0: 11-1 deadlocked jury led to a mistrial in her triple murder case. Lindsay Clancy's attorney asked a Massachusetts judge to effectively throw out the case because he said prosecutors failed to present enough evidence to prove that Clancy murdered her three children. Defense attorney Kevin Reddington asked the judge to reach a required finding of not guilty by reason of lack of criminal responsibility, arguing that Clancy was suffering from postpartum psychosis and couldn't tell the difference between right and wrong when she strangled her three children. Clancy's due to return to court on September 29th, when the judge could hear arguments about the motion. Peter Haralambos, ABC News, New York.
1: California Governor Gavin Newsom signed today new laws regulating social media and AI. They include up to $1 million in finesse to social media companies found to harm kids through negligence and requiring risk assessments for AI chatbots. Dave Packer, ABC News.
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3: A man jumps into the Nooksack River to avoid arrest, and the family of a man who died in the Whatcom County Jail files suit.
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3: Good afternoon. It is 5:05, and I'm Kathy O'Shea. First, let's take a look at your commute. I-5 is actually looking really good right now, both north and southbound. All clear from the border to Mount Vernon. Now, the guide is another story. We're looking northbound just south of Axton Road, milepost 4. There's an incident blocking the two right lanes. Medical aid, fire assistance, and the State Patrol have arrived on scene. Traffic is stop and go in that area. Again, that's the guide northbound just south of Axton Road. An accident blocking the two right lanes. And now let's take a look at the KGMI Daily Poll. Apple recently unveiled its latest iPhone models. We asked, what phone are you using? Well, there was such a plethora of models listed there that I've gone with the top five here. 3% said the latest Galaxy, 5% an older Motorola. Those things are reliable. 9% said the latest iPhone, 25% said an old Galaxy, and 48%, the majority, said an older iPhone. If you would like to participate in the KGMI Daily Poll, it's really simple to do. All you have to do is head on over to our free website, mybellinghamnow.com. An Acme man has been charged with a felony after police say he jumped into the Nooksack River to avoid arrest. Court documents state 51-year-old Matthew Pruitt pleaded not guilty on September 1st to felony attempting to elude police along with several misdemeanors. It stems from an incident on August 31st when a Lummi Nation police officer attempted to stop a driver who nearly collided head-on with oncoming traffic near Slater and Ferndale Road. According to the police report, a chase ensued and the driver stopped in the middle of the Nooksack River Bridge on Slater before leaving their van and jumping into the river. Whatcom County Sheriff's Office deputies found Pruitt on the west bank of the river near the dead end of Rayhorst Road and took him into custody. Pruitt told police he fled because he had outstanding warrants and because he hated going to jail. He's expected back in court on September 30th before his trial is tentatively scheduled to begin on October 26th. The family of a man who died after sustaining self-inflicted injuries at the Whatcom County Jail has filed a federal lawsuit. KGMI's Deanna Herlick has more.
5: The suit was filed with the Western District of Washington on August 24th against Whatcom County, along with several current and former members of the sheriff's office in jail. Plaintiff Elaine Barnes claims the death of her son, Robert Barnes Jr., could have been prevented while he was in custody. Court documents state that in June of 2023, Barnes Jr. was arrested after being accused of assault while having a mental health crisis. Elaine said that she spoke with the sheriff's deputy concerning her son's mental health, noting he had previously attempted suicide on multiple occasions. Instead of being evaluated by a

0: Designated crisis responder, Elaine alleges her son underwent a simpler medical screening before being housed in the jail's general population. Barnes Jr. was later found unresponsive with a baseball-sized lump on his head in September of 2023, hours after a corrections officer noted repeated banging and yelling from the door of his cell. He was hospitalized and then taken off of life support 2 days later. In her lawsuit, Elaine claims the sheriff's office and jail staff did not take appropriate action to ensure her son's safety was taken seriously. She also noted five separate incidents at the Whatcom County Jail where inmates took their own life without prompting any significant changes to staff training or protocol. Deanna Haraluk, KGMI News.
1: Efforts to establish Birch Bay as an independent city are moving forward. The Birch Bay Incorporation Association Steering Committee is continuing work towards incorporation, including a review of proposed city boundaries and other key planning elements. Those topics will be discussed at a public meeting on Thursday, September 17th at 6 p.m. at North Bay Community Church, 4895 Birch Bay, Linden Road. The meeting follows the release of a study that found Birch Bay could potentially meet the financial requirements to operate as its own city. More than 9,000 people live within the Birch Bay urban growth area. Supporters note the community already has the neighborhoods, businesses, and infrastructure of a small city, but it lacks its own municipal government. They say incorporation would give residents a greater local control over services and planning decisions. And a Whatcom County Filipino food truck has announced it will be closing its window at the end of the month. Lubia Love posted on social media announcing that they will close on Sunday, September 27th, after 5 years in the business. Bart and Isa Anderson opened the food truck in 2021 and have served a variety of lumpia and Filipino entrees since. Their menu features traditional flavors in addition to American-style lumpia like bacon cheeseburger and mac and cheese rolls. Lumpia Love will remain open until the 27th, Thursdays and Sundays at Beach Cat Brewing in Birch Bay, and Fridays and Saturdays at Beach Cat Brewing in Bellingham. KGMI News Time, 5:11, we will take a look at your weather coming up next on the afternoon news.
2: Boxing fans, mark your calendars. 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
5: 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Dependable weather.
1: Well, we've got some partly cloudy skies going for us again overnight, with quiet weather continuing in tomorrow. Clouds will gradually increase during the day, but it does stay dry heading into tomorrow night, and the weekend starts with a mix of clouds and sunshine Saturday before the next weather system arrives. And then there's a chance of rain late Saturday night and again Sunday, with a few scattered showers possible. But drier conditions return early next week, followed by plenty of sunshine through the middle of next week. We are headed for an overnight low of 53 under partly cloudy skies. Tomorrow, 71 degrees with increasing cloudiness. Currently 72 in Ferndale, 73 in Everson. It's 67 in Blaine, 71 in Linden, and in Bellingham, 69 degrees at KGMI.
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0: 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The Lummi Island Ferry will be running unlimited service for the next few weeks. The Whatcom Chief is leaving for its annual dry dock outage this Saturday. It's expected to return to service on Sunday, October 4th, but that could change depending on the scale of repairs. During that time, there will be pedestrian-only ferry service between Lummi Island and Gooseberry Point. Whatcom County Public Works says tomorrow is the last day for Lummi Island residents to move a car to the mainland. Service will be interrupted on Saturday morning during the dry dock switchover before the passenger ferry begins making trips around noon. The ferry will also be out of service on Sunday until mid-afternoon while gangways are installed at both terminals. The annual dry dock outage usually takes place in the spring, but was postponed earlier this year because of the county's original contractor was not able to meet the project schedule. Upcoming changes could shorten the length of Whatcom County Council meetings for the rest of the year. The council voted last month to pilot changes to their meeting day procedures and committee format. Starting this Tuesday, the council's regular committee meetings will be reduced to Finance and Administrative Services Committee and Committee of the Whole. The council will also take action on contracts, finance-related ordinances, and appointments during the morning finance committee instead of the evening council meeting. Council Chair Kaylee Galloway tells KGMI that the changes came in response to a growing workload in recent years.
1: Some of our council meetings were turning into 14, upwards of 16-hour days, starting as early as like 8 or 8:30 in the morning and ending sometimes at midnight. And this was kind of an unsustainable workload for our staff.
0: The Finance Committee will now include half an hour for public comment at the start of each meeting. Items that would previously be discussed in other committees, such as Criminal Justice, Public Works, and Natural Resources, will now be brought up in the Committee of the Whole. The council will hold a public hearing on December 8th to get feedback from community members before deciding whether to make the changes permanent. Thousands of Washington residents will see another hefty rise in the cost of their health insurance next year. The State Office of the Insurance Commissioner announced yesterday that it's approved a roughly 22% average rate increase in health insurance premiums for 2027, a slightly higher than the 21% increase that went into effect this year. The Insurance Commissioner attributes this latest increase to a rise in the basic costs of health care and more robust health care needs among recipients. The rate hike applies to nearly 250,000 residents who use the state's individual health insurance market and don't receive coverage through their employer. Three insurance companies have been approved to offer individual coverage in Whatcom County next year, including Coordinated Care Corporation, Kaiser, and LifeWise. Open enrollment begins November 1st. Washington's top education official is reporting steady student progress as the school year gets underway. State Superintendent Chris Reichdahl's press conference yesterday came on the heels of new reports highlighting student achievement. According to the National Assessment of Educational Progress, which tracks data in the U.S., math and reading skills have been on the decline for the past two decades. But Superintendent Reichdahl notes that over the past academic year, students in Washington have been testing at or above the national average. He also added that attendance rates and participation in dual credit programs like Advanced Placement and Running Start are on the rise. In terms of finances, Reichdahl implored the state legislature to reconsider cuts made during the last budget cycle. That includes the state's transition to kindergarten program, as well as professional development opportunities for elementary math programs. If greenlighted by the state legislature, Superintendent Reichdahl hopes to phase those programs back over the coming years. Community service programs funded by AmeriCorps are getting a reprieve. Washington Attorney General Nick Brown and a coalition of 24 states have reached a settlement that protects AmeriCorps funding and participants through fiscal year 2026. The agreement follows a lawsuit challenging

0: Balancing federal efforts to significantly reduce the National Service Program, including funding used by volunteer programs in Washington. AmeriCorps volunteers support food banks, tutor students, help rehabilitate low-income housing, mentor at-risk youth, and assist seniors, veterans, and disaster response efforts across the state. The lawsuit filed in 2025 will remain on hold through February 2027 while states monitor compliance with the agreement. KGMI News Time 520. We'll take a look at sports coming up next on the afternoon news.
1: Boxing fans, mark your calendars. Ryan Garcia puts his welterweight world title on the line against hard-hitting top contender Conor Benn, plus undefeated Australian superstar Jai Opetaia takes on Noel Michalian. 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The best part? There's no pay-per-view. 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Saturday, September 12th, stream Zuffa Boxing's Ryan Garcia versus Conor Benn live on Paramount+.
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4: Good afternoon. I'm Joe Tien. The Seahawks are flying high after a thrilling win to open the NFL season. Seattle edged New England 13-10 last night to prevail again in a rematch of last season's Super Bowl. But the win was marred by an early injury to starting quarterback Sam Darnold, who left with a hip injury he suffered on the fifth snap of the game. Although coach Mike McDonald says the team received positive news surrounding the injury, ESPN reports that Darnold is expected to miss next week's game against Arizona. His backup, Drew Locke, held things down last night, completing 16 of 22 pass attempts for 187 yards and a touchdown with no turnovers. Jackson Smith and Jigba highlighted the offense with a 45-yard touchdown to tie the game in the fourth quarter before Jason Myers nailed the game-winning field goal. The reigning Offensive Player of the Year finished with 8 catches for 122 yards. The Seahawks defense also came through in the clutch by picking off Patriots quarterback Drake May 3 times in the fourth quarter, including the game clincher from Josh Jobe. Seattle has an extended break before traveling to face the Arizona Cardinals next Sunday. Meanwhile, the Seahawks division rivals are going head-to-head down under tonight. The LA Rams and San Francisco 49ers are facing off for the NFL's first ever game in Melbourne, Australia. Coverage is already underway ahead of their 5:35 kickoff over on KPUG. The Mariners picked up a win to end their homestand this afternoon. The M's edged the Texas Rangers 4-3 to take the rubber match at T-Mobile Park. Texas scored the first 3 runs of the game, but Seattle scored all 4 of their runs in a crucial 7th inning. Dom Canzone had an RBI single before Julio Rodriguez hit a 3-run homer to lead the win. Logan Gilbert gave up 3 runs and struck out 11 through 7 innings to earn his 12th win of the season. The Mariners now sit 6 games behind the Astros for first place in the AL West, heading into their final road trip of the season. It starts tomorrow as George Kirby takes the mound for the first of 3 against the Athletics. Coverage begins at 5:30. First pitch is at 6:40 right here on KGMI. Week 2 of the high school football season kicks off tonight. Squalicum is hosting Anacortes in a rematch of last year's major upset, where the Storm shocked the 2-time defending state champion Seahawks. It's the lone Thursday night matchup here in Whatcom County. Alan Fee and the Zone crew are doing an extended pregame show at Civic Stadium leading up to kickoff. Coverage begins at 5:30. Kickoff is at 7 o'clock. That game also here on KGMI. Western's men's soccer team just suffered their first loss of the season. The 14th nationally ranked Vikings fell to Westminster 3-1 this afternoon in Denver. The Vikes began the season 4-0 for their best start in program history, including 2 wins against top 5 nationally ranked teams. They'll look to rebound on Sunday as they continue their 6-game road trip against Regis University. The hockey world is mourning the loss of a beloved former player, coach, and analyst. ESPN reports that Barry Melrose passed away yesterday at the age of 70. Melrose played 11 years in the NHL before coaching the Wayne Gretzky-led Los Angeles Kings in the early 90s, bringing them to the Stanley Cup Final in the first of his 3 seasons. He also served as coach of the Seattle Thunderbirds in 1988 and 1989. Melrose was diagnosed with Parkinson's disease in 2023, leading to his retirement from ESPN.

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1: Well, we've got a calm and partly cloudy night in store for us, but tomorrow brings increased cloud cover. No significant weather concerns through the day or tomorrow evening. Saturday looks pleasant with intervals of sun and clouds, and then rain chances move back in Saturday night and linger into Sunday. After a few spotty showers, skies do begin clearing on Monday, setting up a stretch of sunny, increasingly pleasant weather through next Thursday. We're going for an overnight low of 53 degrees under partly cloudy skies. Tomorrow's high 71, increasing clouds. Partly sunny on Saturday and Sunday. The highs in the low to mid 70s. Currently, we are looking at 71 degrees in Ferndale and Linden, 72 in Everson. It's 68 degrees in Blaine and in Bellingham. It's 69 at KGMI.
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9: Well, of course, today, Friday, September 11th, marks the 25th anniversary of those terror attacks in New York City, as well as Shanksville, Pennsylvania, and the Pentagon. And commemorating that locally, we're going to see somewhat of a motorcade popping up from Skagit all the way up to the border in Whatcom County. Helping to organize that would be Jerry Drager with Drager's in Burlington. Jerry, thank you so much for joining us this morning.
10: Oh, you're welcome.
9: Absolutely. So what inspired you to create this event, starting from your business and going up to the border?
10: Well, this will be the fourth year. Mike from the Fire and Iron Motorcycle Club, he contacted us about doing this. And so I said, sure. So they came, and every year they'd come, and they've had more motorcycles every year. And for some reason this year, I thought, this is the 25th year. And it's kind of an important event, and I thought, let's try and get this thing, get people, more people involved, get as many motorcycles to show up as we can. And that's the idea of it, and I've been doing emails out and all and talking to people and calling people and trying to get

0: get as many people to come see it, get involved in it. I mean, if you got a car and you want to go up there, you're more welcome to follow behind, to go up to the Peace Arch up there and Blaine. Not very far up to go, and it's I don't know how to explain it. It's a very much environmental. I don't know how to explain it.
1: That's fair.
0: No
1: worries.
0: I was in Sun Valley.
1: Worries. It's a unifying event, so to speak. It's pretty awe-inspiring to watch if you're on those overpasses or near the sides of the road where this is happening. So just for the folks at home, to give them a quick idea of what this will look like, the folks on the bikes are going to pop off in Burlington. I believe it's a 10 a.m. Kickstands up start time tomorrow on Friday. Is that correct?
0: They're going to start showing up at 8 a.m. in the morning to get ready for the ride. I'll have some goodies there for them and this and that. And the radio station will be live. And anyway, they'll get all together and Mike will give them directions on what's going to happen and everything else. And at 10 a.m. sharp, the first motorcycles will head out, and it'll just be a continuous flow of motorcycles heading north to Blaine.
1: Got it. And this is open to anybody who has a motorcycle license, has a bike, wants to join this convoy. It's open to all, correct?
0: Open to all, everybody. And the cars can follow along also. The more the better.
1: Okay, fantastic. Now, I'm guessing any overpass on I-5 from Burlington all the way up to Blaine is probably your ideal viewing point if you're a member of the public and you want to watch this motorcade happen, right?
0: Yeah, I would say you want to go past Cook Road. The next up is probably by the casino up there would be the next best place to see it, because they're going to go on up. They're going to leave my place and they're going to go up to Cook Road and go on to I-5 North at Cook Road.
1: Okay. So, gotcha. And I understand that there is a larger event happening at the Peace Arch, I think sometime around 11 a.m. or so. Is this bike motorcade, if you will, are they going to be part of those festivities, or they're just showing up in support?
0: Yes. No, they're just going to be part of that festivities. The Canadians are the ones that started this event at the Peace Arch. And so we're excited to try and have as many people attend as possible.
1: Absolutely. Now, for folks who might not have a bike but want to be a part of this, what are the rules and restrictions look like for anybody with more than two wheels to join this motorcade?
0: Well, just follow along behind is the best. Okay. You know, when the last motorcycle leaves our place, then you can start following them and just keep going with them.
1: Fantastic. And again,
0: so I have no idea how many cars will show up. I mean, it might be some classic cars there too, because that's what we do is classic cars.
1: Right. As I recall that from a previous conversation a little bit earlier. I digress anyways. So you've been doing this motorcycle motorcade for over the past 4 years or so, like you mentioned. What inspired you to start this off?
0: Well, it was Mike from Fire and Iron Motorcycle Club. He came and says, hey, I want to do this and start out from here. I said, sure, I think that's a great idea. And that's how it started.
1: Now, again, only having done this for the past 4 years, of course, Jerry, you were alive when those terrorist attacks happened in 2001.
0: I watched it live.
1: You watched it live. I was going to ask, where were you on that date?
0: We were in Sun Valley, Idaho, and we turned on the TV, and all of a sudden we saw the airplanes crashing into the tower. I think we saw it had happened already, but we did see the second one fly into the tower.
1: Oh my goodness!
0: So it was quite a devastating thing to watch.
1: Certainly, yeah. And 25 years on from that date to now, you know, what do you think the biggest takeaway for you has been since that date occurred?
0: Well, it's just the amazing amount of people that died and how it's affected people over the years. You know, I mean, it still goes on. It's people are still involved in this thing and from different I saw a deal on TV just the other day. A little boy was a baby, and the mother had him, and she was running barefoot away from the tower, trying to get keep him safe. And then they had him on the TV. He's a grown man now.
1: Yeah,
0: he's 25 years old.
1: Yeah, so, just as old as when the attacks happened.
0: Yep.
1: Holy moly. So, it's so bizarre to think of it in that capacity, being it happened so long ago. But it's, I think, like you said, right, the one thing that I think Americans remember the most from that, the bits that they do remember, is that sense of unity and making sure people, we came together and we look after each other at the end of the day.
0: You're right. It's been an amazing thing.
1: There we go. And one way we're going to unify folks on this date, this Friday, September 11th, is with this motorcade from Burlington. Draeger's in Burlington, by the way. Folks are going to start showing up there around 8 a.m. Per Jerry here. And kickstands up right at 10. You can see that motorcade pop up I-5 all the way through Whatcom County up to Blaine. Jerry, if folks want more information than what we've provided here, anywhere else they can go, good contacts they can get in touch with?
0: They can call me anytime.
1: All right, we'll have
0: that. They can call.
1: Go ahead.
0: They can just call. We can talk to them.
1: Very good. And we'll have that phone number posted on our website underneath this episode at mybellinghamnow.com. We'll also have videos and photos of the motorcade as it pops up I-5, courtesy of our good folks here at KGMI and mybellinghamnow.com. Jerry Draeger, the owner of Draeger's, talking about the motorcade that he's helping organize in remembrance of the 25th anniversary of the 9/11 terror attacks. Jerry, again, thank you so much for organizing this and getting this started. Really appreciate you putting together a sense of unity after all this time.
0: Yeah, I've learned more and more since I've been doing this, getting this prepared this year. It's kind of amazing, and brought back a lot of memories.
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3: 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Yeah! 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
5: And good afternoon from Civic Stadium on this beautiful Thursday afternoon. We have a special edition of Friday Night Lights tonight. It's Thursday night football tonight as Anacortes travels to Squalicum to take on the Storm. My name is Alan Fee. That is Jason Upton right over there. Good afternoon to you, kind sir.
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5: And Joe Tien is here. Joe, I got to tell you, football is really bizarre this week because we open up the Seahawks season on a Wednesday, and now here it is Thursday. We're doing Friday Night Lights, and then on Friday we're going to do Friday Night Lights all over again. 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We're over on KGMI. 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
5: Man, well, we got a great setup here at Civic Stadium. If you're coming to the Storm game tonight, or in maybe your case, Anacortes, the Seahawks coming to town, what a great setup this is. Stop by and say hello. We're on the air till 7 o'clock here, and then we'll send it upstairs to the broadcast team for what should be, Jason, a really good football game tonight.
6: Oh, man, Alan, this is, a rematch for the ages right now. This is the same matchup that took the entire state by storm, no pun intended, last year when Squalicum upset the two-time defending state champion Anacortes Seahawks in a game, quite frankly, no one saw that result coming. It pretty much stunned everyone when that happened. And now, very different teams on both sides, but no matter where you look at it, these are two of the top 10 teams in Class 2A in the state. This is going to be a real fun one.
5: Yeah, we made notice of it last week when we opened up the season here at this very same stadium for the Seahawks Mariners taking on Squalicum. And that Squalicum team was one win over Burlington away from making it to the state finals.
6: Yeah, this is a Squalicum team that knows the importance of these early season games. And boy, Alan, they just front-loaded their schedule this season. There's a reason why there's going to be a lot of Squalicum Storm on the radio these first few weeks of the season, because, yeah, we were here last week. They had a

0: dominant win over their in crosstown rival Sehome. First time in 5 years they beat the Mariners. Now they got a big one against Anacortes, one of the favorites to win the state championship. And the next week they're playing Burlington Edison, the very team that ultimately bounced them out of the state playoffs last season.
1: Yeah, Sehome is having their run there as the city school, so to speak, of the big three. Of course, Squalicum, Sehome, and Bellingham. And it looks like the is a changing in the guard. It looks like Squalicum's got a run ahead of them.
0: Yeah, you know, this is a really strong Squalicum team. And again, this is just the pain of playing in the Northwest Conference. In any other district, any other league, Squalicum would have made the state playoffs last season. Just so happens you have Linden, you had Sehome, you had Anacortes, and Archbishop Murphy all in your same league last season. But this is a hungry Storm team that really wants to make it back to state because it's just been a little bit.
1: Joe Tien, a couple of weeks back when we were formalizing this schedule to do Friday Night Lights, we were trying to figure out which games to carry. We had to spill over and do a Thursday Friday because there's so many great matchups this year.
2: Absolutely, yeah, and this is one we didn't want to miss. So we're out here with Friday Night Lights tonight. We'll be out at Blaine High School tomorrow afternoon. So yeah, we're busy,
1: yes.
2: Man.
1: You know, I got to tell you, I mean, my personal schedule coming to do these games. I mean, I was down at the Seahawks game last night for Thursday Night Football, which was actually Wednesday Night Football, and now there's Thursday Night Football over on KPUG, which, because we're on KGMI right now, I have to say our sister station KPUG. But this is normally where this show resides. I can't keep track of it all, guys.
0: Well, and by the way, that Thursday night game is taking place, what, about a 15-hour flight from here in Australia, Melbourne, with two teams that took some very different approaches to get there.
1: Yeah, and absolutely, we care about this, right? Our Seahawks, of course, their divisional rivals, the Niners/Rams, going head-to-head. Did we determine what time that game is taking place local time tonight down in the land down under?
2: I believe kickoff is, it might have already happened. I wasn't sure what kickoff time was, but the broadcast started at 5.
0: It's supposed to be 5:35 kickoff.
2: 5:35, so they're just underway.
1: So what time is it local time for them in Australia? Isn't that like a morning game?
0: Good question. I think it is a morning game. I'll double check that.
1: I thought it was like in the 10 a.m. hour. And of course, they do things a little differently down there. Like the midday show is really their big radio show. The morning show, everyone's still asleep. And maybe that's true when I do the morning show over on Cafe. Everyone's still asleep through our show. But it's just a different vibe down there. And I think this might be a before noon. And that's why the teams didn't want to leave. Remember the Rams and Niners, I don't think they flew out way early to adjust to the time zone. I think they did the opposite.
0: Well, it's interesting, right? So you're right. It's 10:40 a.m. over in Melbourne, Australia right now. So it's a morning game over there. The Rams and Niners had completely different approaches to this. The Niners actually got to Melbourne a week before this game to acclimate to the time zone change, all that stuff. The Rams took it the other way, and they got to Melbourne 24 hours ago, and they're leaving right after the game. They don't want to acclimate at all. So two really different approaches. We've just never seen this before because the NFL has never played games in Australia. It's like a 15-hour plane ride.
2: I think it would have only been fair to have them scheduled again to play on Sunday, both teams.
1: Sure.
2: You know, give them a couple days rest. And
1: let's put that game in Germany.
2: That's right.
1: You know, why not?
2: Around the world.
1: So where are we at with these Rams? I mean, I think that's kind of interesting. Interesting, just because of the jet lag factor, right? I mean, that would be something. And then Aaron Darnold is not playing here in week one. Is that what I hear?
0: Yeah, no, he's not making the ride over. There's been players that are like, I'm sleeping the whole time. There's players that are like, I'm locking in. I'm going to be awake. It's weird. And I think we're going to find out whether this makes a difference in the game, because on paper, the Rams should win this, but Niners really went all out to win this game. It seems like the Rams are kind of just taking this as, well, we'll see what happens.
1: There you go. All right, so it's the 49ers and the Rams, NFC West matchup there. Again, that game is going to be over on KPUG tonight. And then here we've got football on the radio. We have Squalicum hosting the Anacortes Seahawks. Again, a prime matchup, 7 o'clock right here on the radio. Last night, the Seahawks kicked off the season. I was down at Lumen Field. Ooh. I have to tell you guys, that was the loudest I personally have ever heard Lumen. And Jason, you and I were at those two playoff games last year.
0: Yeah, no, I was wondering about that, Alan. I mean, we were at those games. It was a little bit insulated because we were in the press box. We caught a little bit of it in the second half of that NFC Championship game, and it was roaring. But man, I was watching the game on TV last night. You could tell there was something a little different, especially in the second half of that game.
1: Yeah, absolutely. Defense, of course, defense wins championships, as we saw against this very same Patriots team down in Santa Clara. Here we go again. We knew that it was going to be a low-scoring affair because both defenses were good. What we didn't realize it was going to be because we had Drew Locke at quarterback. I can't tell. Did he do a good job as a backup last night, Joe, or do we just luck out because our defense is really that good?
2: Well, here and there. I mean, and his final stats weren't bad, and obviously he didn't turn the ball over. All in all, and he had some really nice passes. And then he had some ducks, but you know, I think between him and Drake May, I would have taken Drew Lock any day. You know,
1: didn't Drake May actually complete more passes? I know it was to our defense, but
2: yeah.
1: Does that count,
2: right,
1: or how does that work?
2: I think so. Yeah,
1: there we go. And I think the Seahawks cheerleaders even got one of the receptions as well. So. Boy, man, that game last night, I mean, it was interesting because you could tell that the fans absolutely were trying to will this team to do something. It was 10-0. We were going nowhere fast offensively. You knew that the defense could keep us in a two-score game.
2: Yeah.
1: But just some way, somehow, all of a sudden that game ended up 10-10. You had that 45-yard pass from Locke to JSN, which, again, that, I mean.
2: On a fourth and one.
1: Yeah.
2: Yeah.
1: JSN, man, that wasn't just a random pass. That was JSN doing some pretty special JSN things.
0: Yeah, that was, you know, that was a difference in the game, right? I mean, Drew Lock did do a really good job. You know, I think he's, you know, really solidified himself as one of the better backup quarterbacks in the NFL, but that was all JSN on that, man. He turned on the burners, he skipped a couple tackles, and, you know, Chris Collinsworth was awesome on the broadcast last night. Alan, I know you were at the game, so you didn't hear it, but he called that JSN play. He was like, watch out for JSN, it's one-on-one coverage. He called a couple of plays in yesterday's game. And again, that's why he's the offensive player of the year. We forget sometimes when everything's going slow on the Seahawks offense, no one can really seem to get anything. Let's give the ball to JSN.
1: How much did the Seahawks win that game versus the Patriots losing that game?
2: I would say kind of 50-50. I mean, you know, the penalties were, you know, just way too much, yeah, obviously, for the Seahawks. But it was the turnovers. And I, quite frankly, you know, I'm a Green Bay Packer fan. I'm happy Romeo Doubs isn't on our team anymore. I mean, you know, he drops a sure long gaining pass, you know, that would have kept the Patriots in the game. And then he was one of the passes to him was the lofted, you know, just was intercepted. So
1: horrible decision. Yeah.
2: I mean, I don't know. Drake May was not impressive at all last night.
0: Yeah, that was pretty stunning down the stretch, because there were some parts of the game I liked from him. He was using his legs. He was being able to be mobile, which was really good. But man, it all just fell apart. I mean, all three Patriots drives in that fourth quarter all ended in interceptions. It was just brutal, and he'll be the first to say that last throw there at the end of the game, I mean, might be the worst throw of his career. Chris Collinsworth was literally speechless on the broadcast after that happened. Mike Tirico, you'll never hear him slip. He was like, terrible decision. That's just kind of what it came down to.
1: I kept trying to find a pathway for Drake May to... He was trying to throw it away, but he was on his back foot. I'm like, no, that's not good enough. And then I couldn't figure out, if you're Mike Vrabel, and you know, he's seeing things a little more clearly. His girlfriend's out of the picture now. But if you're him, I mean, you're on the road, very hostile environment. You're a field goal away. You're basically in field goal range. You got to make sure you lock in the tie before you start doing anything crazy. And the instructions to Drake May should have been, hey, if you see something, great, but don't risk anything. Stay in the corner of the end zone and don't do anything special, because remember, the Seahawks have Drew Lock at quarterback, right? I mean, they had that advantage.
2: Yeah.
1: But still, they didn't tie the game up. That game should have gone into overtime and been much more of a coin flip.
0: Yeah, it really should have. And that's, you know, the main thing to me. Like, when you think about, did the Seahawks win or did the Patriots lose? The Seahawks were played that entire game without their starting quarterback, and they didn't have anything going for them in the first half. That was really impressive, and a lot of the conversation coming out of this game is going to be Drake May. He's not ready. I mean, look at the drop-off, like that last pass. Everyone's going to be talking about the last pass, but really the Seahawks, I mean, the way they overcame adversity in that game is a big story to me, and I don't think it could be much more impressive than that.
2: Yeah, absolutely. And you know, back to the defense, the Seahawks defense, I mean, they did their job. You know, we were even talking, I was at a watch party, and, you know, I mean, at halftime, I mean, I think it was 7-0 still at halftime.
1: Yeah.
2: And, you know, I mean, they, like you said, they kept the team in it, and they gave Drew Lock a chance to win it, and the rest of the team. And I think the Seahawks defense, in spite of, you know, their bad interference call early in the game, but, you know, I think their defense is going to be pretty formidable this year.
1: The one thing I think we're going to have to keep in mind throughout the season with the Seahawks team is maybe not delve too deep into how they win or lose football games, because I mean, it just, they were unpacking and drawing a lot of comparisons to some wins we had last year over the Rams, where statistically we didn't do certain things that maybe we should have done, and there were a lot of turnovers and dumb mistakes. Last night, I mean, I remember looking up at the screen, and we had 8 penalties for 88 yards, and it was still early.
2: Yeah.
1: And again, you got a young team making young mistakes. You know Mike McDonald, because if you watched Hard Knocks, you know that that's already been addressed probably after the game last night. So you know that that's going to be a positive that works in our favor. But it doesn't matter how this team wins. And remember, when the Seahawks have had really good powerhouse teams, they usually win tight, ugly games where you kind of go, oh, that was ugly. That wasn't all that great. But oh, by the way, you know, we slide in that 45-yard touchdown pass and our defense kicks ass. All of a sudden, here you are.
0: It's the same thing as last season. I mean, Alan, you remember just the string of games that were so close. The Texans Monday nighter, I think you were at, just week after week, it'd be really close games. We're like, okay, how long can they keep doing this? These are really tight games, but they keep pulling it off. Like, it's going to look a lot better than this. This looked like the first game of the NFL season yesterday. All the penalties, you're working with a first-time play caller in the NFL with a backup quarterback. Yeah, it's going to look a little sloppy on offense at times. I think there was like 6 offensive penalties, like 4 false starts. It did look pretty ugly, but think about the circumstances. Brian Flores' first game on the field calling plays in a real regular season game. Drew Locke, you know, he hasn't gotten much playing time. I think those preseason reps really helped him, but man, I just got to believe it's only going to look clearer from here on out.
1: How smart does this team look as far as just the mentality, right? I mean, we know how they think. They're not sitting around. This isn't the Geno Smith era where he's sitting there pouting on the sidelines and there's still a quarter and a half to go in the game. It's just like, whatever, man, we're still in this game. We just got to get the ball and we got to score again. Because that's what they literally did. You brought up that Houston game. You go back and look at the stats. That Houston defense was unstoppable. They had issues, obviously, offensively with some guys down for the count. But we did not look like a great football team on paper. But, you know, the best-looking teams are the ones that actually win the game, right? And that's the thing that actually matters, win the game. Good teams don't win like that last night. Great teams win like that. Is it not true?
2: Yeah, no, absolutely.
1: Yeah.
2: And, you know, another thing, you know, I like their they got a tush-push play, you know. Barner there. I mean, if they hadn't lined up offside, which was unfortunate, but, you know, I mean, it was sloppy, but these guys didn't play for the entire preseason. So, you know, and I think the refs, too. I mean, they're calling penalties that they might slide later in the season. So,
1: yeah, and how about those officials last night having a little swagger during those calls on the mic time, man? I was here for that. I like having that swagger. All right, we're going to take a timeout. We are live on location. We're at Civic Stadium tonight. It's Anacortes at Squalicum. Big, big matchup on the radio. It's going to kick off right here on AM 790 KGMI at 7 o'clock. Over on KPUG tonight, it is 49ers and the Rams Thursday night football. And there we go. We'll have more on the Seahawks coming up, more on the Mariners. Mariners got a win today. We'll talk about it. We'll talk to Coach Ports. He's standing by from Anacortes. We'll do that coming up next. We're being brought to you by Westside Building Supply since way back when. They've been doing it since 19... What year is that, Jason? All the way back to when?
0: 1959.
1: That's right,
0: man.
1: That's
0: a long time.
1: That's back in... I think Joe Tien was just starting to get to high school at that point.
2: Yeah.
1: There you go. But Westside Building Supply, a big sponsor here in the zone. Good to have you on board. He's Jason Upton. That's Joe T. And my name is Alan Fee. 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
2: All right, welcome back. It is The Zone special edition of Friday Night Lights. It's a Thursday here at Civic Stadium on what has turned out to be a perfect night. It already feels like fall. I mean, technically, it's not summertime yet, but you got everybody out making signs out in front of the stadium in front of us. Football season has definitely arrived here in the Pacific Northwest, Jason.
3: Yeah, look at these leaves, Alan. They're turning the colors. We're starting to get in back into football week two right now. A couple of great Thursday night matchups. Obviously, there's Rams and Niners, that in-division rivalry here, but man, we got a Seahawks of our own taking the field tonight here at Civic. It's going to be fun.
2: Coach Ports is here, a friend of the Zone. He's always been real gracious with his time, and he joins us on the set here live. Rick Todd is also here. Rick, good to see you. All geared up in your KPUG stuff. I'm going to keep looking over at you, and I have to remember that we're actually on KGMI. And Jason just reminded me that I already blew it because I'm reading the sign. I'm saying that we were on 97.9 FM, which, of course, is KPUG. We're on 96.5 KGMI and AM 790. Do I have that right? Do I know where I am at this point?
3: Streaming live on mybillingham.com.
2: Exactly what I was going to say. So, Coach Ports, welcome. Normally, we're used to seeing you down at your field. And I got to tell you, when we started the season, we were talking about all our fields that we like to go to. We always feel incredibly welcome when we come to see you, and we love your stadium, the view, the sunsets, the whole thing, and now you're up in our town. It's nice to have you here.
4: Yeah, well, thanks for having me. It's good to see you guys here on a Thursday night football, so what better place to be?
2: Well, good thing you have a real easy game tonight, right? This should be no problem over at halftime. What do you think?
4: Yeah, well, you know, last year, I don't know that we thought that, but they definitely got the best of us last year, and we were a favorite coming into that game for sure, and they put it to us, you know?
2: Yeah, that shocked a lot of people, but it's pretty obvious now at this point that Squalicum is definitely a team that's turned the corner.
4: Yeah, they've got a lot of great athletes and an incredible coaching staff. They're always well prepared. You have to come show up and play clean football. If you don't, they're going to make you pay for it.
3: Coach, what do you remember about last year's game? I mean, that it was an absolute burner. I mean, the score wasn't exactly a barn burner, but there was like just explosive touchdowns after explosive touchdown and just a real thriller. What really stands out to you when you look back at that game?
4: Yeah, well, I mean, we had to play cleaner because we started the game off, and we might have set the record for penalties. I felt like every time we got into the red zone, then we went back 30 yards, and so that just really kept them in it. And then their quarterback probably played his best game of the year. So I just remember that, thinking, you know, hey, they got a quarterback that's pretty good, but that night he was lights out, and he made every big throw that he needed to make. And then their defense made some big plays, and then we just kind of ran. We got things going late, but we just ran out of time.
5: Yeah, Coach, you don't know this, but you and I have something in common, because this week I've been watching a lot of film on the wing tee. I mean, and so here it is tonight. You know, the wing tee, an offense you don't really see a lot. Tell us about your approach to maybe an offense you don't see a lot, and kind of what your mindset is coming into this particular game.
4: Yeah, well, you know, it's a little different look for them this year, but that's what good coaching staffs do. He looks at the personnel he has on his roster, and this year, the best thing to do, he's got these really four tremendous athletes, is just to try to get them all the ball the best way possible. And so you just have to play disciplined defense. And if you get guys that are undisciplined, they start chasing ghosts, and that's when they'll hit you with big plays. So guys just got to do their job, not get overwhelmed, and eyes in the backfield and all that stuff, and then we got to tackle.
2: Coach, over the last couple of seasons, you've had some great players. They've come, they've gone, and your team just keeps hitting the ground running. What's been the key as far as keeping this momentum going? At no point does it look like a rebuild or even a reload. I mean, and here you guys are.
4: Yeah, I just think it's like a restructure is a good word for it, because it's the guys in our program, and we just go, who we got coming back, what are our strengths and weaknesses, and we spend our offseason focusing on the weaknesses. So we have all these JV kids who've been behind some pretty good players, but they've been training and they've been waiting for their opportunity. And so there's guys that are getting their chance now this year. And one game in, there's guys who definitely proved that they're ready for this level of football.
3: Yeah, Coach, taking a look at last week's win over Burlington, Miguel Madalano, you know, Jack Hopin.

0: you guys had some, you know, new guys step in. It's really excited to learn these new players. Like, how would you describe this year's team versus last year? Would you say there were differences in kind of the style of play?
1: Well, if you looked at the stat sheet, I was really kind of proud of our three of our receivers had five catches, and then we had one that had four. He had a touchdown called back. So it was really spreading the ball around to guys and letting our quarterback really kind of play his style of football. And so we don't have a superstar, I would say, outside of our QB. He's a pretty good player. But we have a lot of guys around him who work super hard. They don't want to let the team down. They don't want to let our quarterback down. And so I love the chemistry with this group. I feel like they're just kind of gritty. They got a lot to prove. I think they know. People are saying they don't have all the guys they had last year, so they're here to prove something this year. So it's pretty cool to see.
2: Yeah, Coach, I'm watching the Apple Cup, and all I can think of is next year, Ryan Harrington's going to be playing for the Crimson and Gray. And what sets him apart? He's a fantastic football player. I've seen him grow and grow and grow. Tell me from a coach's perspective for you, what's special about coaching this amazing athlete?
1: Yeah, any coach would tell you anytime that your best player is also one of your best human beings, it's going to be pretty special. And that's what we have with him. High character kid, studious, high GPA. He's kind of like Captain America. Like he's just, you know, kind of put together perfectly, and he plays the game hard. But I think his arm talent is one thing. But there's a lot of kids across state that can throw the ball hard. He can put it in some pretty special places, but the way he processes things is what I think sets him apart. He sees the defense faster than, and I think that's what carries on to Division I and NFL and all that. It's how fast they can process the defense, make a decision, get the ball out. And he does that at a level I've never seen before. I've never coached somebody with like him. I've coached guys with great arm talent, and I've coached guys with a lesser arm who process, but they just don't have the arm strength. And he's kind of put it all together, and so I'm just trying to stay out of his way and enjoy the ride this year.
3: Coach, what are some of the ingredients when you see some of these kids coming up and they've got the it factor? What are those top two or three things where you're like, this kid's absolutely got it? Outside of the obvious, just pure athletic talent, how do you know this guy's all of a sudden going to be heading up the Wazoo program?
1: Well, I had no idea how high that was going to go with him. He's 6'1", and so I thought that would limit him a little bit. But a lot of schools came out to see him throw. And then they meet him, and they see what kind of a young man he is. And then they take him on the whiteboard, and they have him draw up some stuff, and they put a defense out, and they start seeing how he thinks. And I think that's what sets him apart. And they're like, man, this is a kid we need in our program. I'm excited to see him obviously get through this year and then get over to WSU and, you know, probably redshirt. You know, most quarterbacks don't play their first year. But just get in there and learn and grind, and he's going to try to outwork everybody. He's a great teammate. He's going to support all the guys around him, and he's going to work really hard. So when it's his time, he takes advantage of that opportunity.
0: So, Coach, tonight's game, this very place last week, we all saw it. They Skullcomb Storm just absolutely shut down Sehome, a really talented Sehome team. You look at keys tonight's game, what's it going to take to slow down the Storm?
1: Well, you know, they got their best athlete, younger brother, Asbjornsson, and we saw a lot of him last year, the older brother, and he had his game of the season against us. So I'm hoping little brother doesn't have his game of the season tonight. But he's a tremendous athlete. They have him playing quarterback, so that means he's touching the ball every play. And we gotta see, you know, some other guys make plays. We got to force other guys to make plays. And they have playmakers, but I don't want to see him putting up a big stat sheet tonight. So that's kind of the key for us.
3: What do you see in your team right now? I mean, I know it's been week one here, but what do you see that you still need to work on as a football program?
1: You know, we still had a lot of penalties, especially early on in the game against Burlington, and then we fumbled. They had us backed up. We fumbled in the end zone and gave them a touchdown, and then we started getting some young guys into the game, and I understand sometimes young guys get their opportunity. You might not have the same expectation, but there were some things where they were just missed assignments, and there's really no excuse for missed assignments. Anybody can learn, and the effort was there, but we had some guys just goofing up. So I really want to get that next layer, the twos, get them ready to go, because you're really only one injury or one cramp away from them being on the field. So for me, I think that's what's important for us. If we're going to make a deep run, that second layer guys, they need to be ready to go.
3: So that's the Anacortes Seahawks. Did you have a chance to watch the Seattle Seahawks last night?
1: Yeah, we were practicing, and of course, you know, we had one of the equipment guys had it on his phone, and we huddled around probably the last 2 minutes of the game, and, you know, that interception at the end, I mean, I think I heard you say something, great teams win that way. You're right. You take advantage of the other team's mistakes, and that was a huge mistake to try to throw that ball. They should have just, you know, kicked a field goal and tied it up and then figured it out from there. But when they make a mistake, the great teams take advantage of it, and that's what the Seahawks did last night.
3: Is that what you do during these interviews? You just take advantage of our mistakes, get your PR, and get out of here? Is that
1: That's it, baby. Let's go.
3: All right, Coach, we love you, and we look forward to a great season. We're going to talk to you, I'm sure, a bunch. Good luck against Squalicum tonight.
1: Thank you. Appreciate you guys. Have a good night.
3: All right, we need to take a quick timeout. We're coming back with more. It is a special edition of the Zone's Friday Night Lights, Thursday edition, live from Civic Stadium. The game will kick off tonight at 7 o'clock right here on KGMI.
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3: And welcome back to Civic Stadium tonight, where it is Anacortes at Squalicum. The game on the radio right here on KGMI kicking off at 7 o'clock. 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Tonight's Friday Night Lights Friday Night Lights Thursday edition. I'm not going to get any of this right tonight. I know. What day is it again? Is it Thursday?
12: I think so.
3: It's Thursday. Yes. It is being brought to you by Mach 1. Whether the team's celebrating a win or shaking off a tough one, Mach 1's got go-karts, zip lines, and full arcade ready for the whole crew. Find them at 4190 Cordata Parkway right here in Bellingham. All right. We welcome to the set a very dear friend of this broadcast, Tyler Anderson. He's the actual brains. Anytime we need to get some knowledge and figure things out, we bring him onto the set from WhatcomPreps.com. Welcome. Good to see you, my friend. Happy 2026 football season.
12: Yeah, it came pretty quickly, and it's all of a sudden we're here, and it still feels like summer out here, but it's going to be football weather pretty quickly.
3: You know how I knew it was summer? When you walked up wearing that shirt. I got to tell you, that is a very festive shirt.

0: with tacos on it. All of a sudden, I feel like I need a taco.
1: I know. I should be wearing it on Tuesdays, but with the Seahawks game yesterday and tonight, like you said, who knows what day it is?
0: You know what? But any day is taco day, right? I mean, we've always said that since way back. Well, first of all, I want to get into what you've been doing here. You've teamed up. You've got Jim Bring part of your crew, and you guys are doing a lot for high school football on Friday nights.
1: Yeah, we're trying to. You know, the first week's show happened last Friday, and it was very much trial and error. You know, as you guys know, doing something live can be interesting. And but we were live on YouTube and 1 hour pregame show and going through the games and kind of keeping an eye on everything and trying to bring up replays and push buttons and all that kind of stuff. What was really tricky was one of the games going on Friday night did not have a live feed. So I'm getting texts from parents with updates, and we're trying to keep all the scores right. I mean, it was just insane. But 5 minutes before we started, I was freaking out. I was like, why are we doing this? And as soon as it was over, I was like, I can't wait to do this again. So it was a fun feel. I think we learned a lot of stuff, and I think week two will be a lot better tomorrow night.
0: You know, someone asked me, don't you look at Whatcom Preps, especially with what they're doing now on these Friday nights, as competition? And here on this show, Jason and I talk about this all the time. We're excited that the coverage of high school footballs in the state of Washington continues to expand. We'll promote everything that you're doing. I love what you do, and you know, we're doing the best we can on our end to carry as many games and flexing the game so we bring the best possible coverage. You've got your podcast, your website. You obviously delve deep into these programs by having your top 100 lists and so forth. We love what you're doing, man. I applaud this effort.
1: Yeah, I don't look at it as competition either, and it's a thing that's, yeah, the more the better, right? The more avenues. I think, you know, a person can be listening to the game on the radio, but then looking at all the scores on their phone while sitting at a game watching a different game, right? That's what's so cool, is that all these things can be happening all at one time, and you know, you just kind of go with the flow and have fun, and it's Friday night football, baby.
0: You know, when we started doing the show together, Jason and I sat down and talked about how we're going to cover high school sports. And I think what a lot of radio stations around the country will do, they'll cover their big national teams, the Seahawks, the Mariners, all that stuff. And then, oh, by the way, here's that little high school throwaway thing. It's kind of like what music stations do. They'll play all the hit music, and then Sunday nights when everyone's asleep, they'll play some local garage band show. And in our case, we wanted to treat high school football the same way we treat all the sports. Come on location, broadcast live, have sound, talk to all the players and coaches. That's why we do this.
1: Yeah, absolutely. And, you know, when you talk to Blake Van Dalen, one of the things he always says is, make the big time where you are. And he said that about me, and I never thought about it that way, because he's like, you treat them like they're college players, you know, like they're superstars. And if I can bring any kind of, you know, elevate their confidence in any way by just seeing their name typed out from when a total stranger types out someone's name and they read it, man, it really goes a long way. And if you could build that kind of momentum and in their formative years like this, then that's a great thing.
2: Yeah, Tyler, you've been just doing a great job. And like you said, some people might be listening to the game and watching your feed. Some people might be actually calling the game and watching your feed, which I think was the case last week and will continue to be. So props to you. Let's talk about those games last week, though, because there's a lot of really interesting results. Great week for Whatcom County, as per usual. Which one of those results did you find the most interesting? What was the one that you really took a deep dive into and were like, I'm pretty interested by this one?
1: Might have been the game you were at, the game that was right here. But when you really looked at it for three quarters, it was a close game. I think that Squalicum, you know, breaking those two long runs in the fourth quarter, kind of, you know, the body language wasn't great on Sehom, and it was kind of like, okay, this is the score. The Nooksack Valley Cascade Christian game was really interesting to me, because those are two teams that are probably going to be in the 1A state playoffs, and for no scoring at all in the second half, that's what games used to be like in the 70s, you know, that you don't see that these days. And so, but it was kind of a week one-ish type feel where there's some weird mistakes going on, and it's like, okay. But for Nooksack to get the win, that's great. And then they turn around and play Meridian this week, so it's nice little litmus test there. You know, for the most part, it was pretty kind of what you thought it would be. I mean, Lummi Nation winning in overtime was great. And to see what Blaine and Baker and Linden and these teams did to just blow out their opponents to look like they're in midseason form in week one was really, really cool.
3: Yeah, Tyler, for the record, Blake Van Dalen is quoting Frosty Westering, the Hall of Fame coach at PLU. He used to, in fact, he wrote a book called Make the Big Time Where You're At.

and you're doing that, and we are so appreciative of it. I mean, I must confess, I read your stuff every day. I mean, and thank you for all your hard work. And I think there's just something, so endearing in what you're doing. One of the things I love about what you do is you honor teams of the past. I have gotten emails. I have gotten phone calls. I've got.

0: I'm a monologue god. I'm so sorry, Alan. But my question to you, Tyler, I mean, you have the Pulse here on Whatcom County Football. Who is the team that might surprise us this year? It's kind of come out of nowhere and go, wow, that team. That was the...
1: That's a tough one because it generally takes a few years to kind of, you know, jump up or even jump down. The first one that pops in my mind is actually Lummi Nation. I really think they're going to make the state playoffs this year. You know, Coach Layton was always talking about how a lot of the other teams were very upperclassmen heavy when they were young. And he's like, at some point, they're all going to graduate. We're going to be that bully on the block. And I think that's where they're looking at right now. As far as the bigger schools, a team that can jump up, I don't see a significant jump from anybody except maybe Blaine. But it's a tough league, right? I mean, it's going to be really hard for them to make the playoffs. Even with, you know, winning two games last year, you jump up to 5-6. It's not going to be enough to make the playoffs. I think Ferndale's got a real shot to do some things. They bring a lot back. And so, you know, those are kind of the teams I'm looking at to make the biggest leap as far as maybe wins from last year to this year.
2: Tyler, talk to us about this game we've got going on here. Squala Command Accordis kicks off at 7 o'clock at Civic. Last year's game, I mean, stunned a lot of people when Squala took that. When you look back at that game, the Storm won. What do you think led to that? Because that was an Anacortes team not many people could figure out as the two-time defending state champs. What were the Storm and Nick Lucy getting at in that one that a lot of other people couldn't quite do?
1: That's a great question. I think that Nick Lucy is such a good coach, and he you know, everything kind of worked at just the right time for everything, where they would hold on to, you know, they weren't turning the ball over. They would get opportune turnovers. There was a lot of weird penalties on Anacortes' side. They put a lot of these smaller guys on the defensive line in the second half, and you're thinking, well, Anacortes is just going to plow them over and Webster's going to run for a bunch of yards, and their quickness were causing holding penalties. It was brilliant. And so it started just shifting, and when a team is not used to even just close games, they're not used to losing games, but they're not even used to close games, they panicked a little bit, and all of a sudden it's like, time's running out. Is this really going to happen? It was just one of those crazy nights. Man, it was unbelievable. And that was the same night, I think, that, you know, Baker at Nooksack, and I went to the emergency room that night. I saw Maddox Strickland there. He hurt himself against Anacortes. Now he's their key running back. It was just one of those weird nights that everything came together, but boy, they did everything just right. And that's Nick Lucy is a mad scientist, man, and he can do some things that when he gets the players to believe and they understand the system, it looks great out there, and everything worked out. It kind of reminded me of the Villanova over Georgetown game where they played the perfect game and they won the title. It's like, yeah, they shot like 70% from the... How does that work? But they did it, and Squalicum did it last year.
3: We got Tyler Anderson here from Whatcom Preps in the zone here on KGMI tonight. We're on the air till 7 o'clock and then the kickoff. Let me ask you this. I find myself with the same feeling I had going into last year. Really excited about all the matchups. This year in particular, it feels like there's going to be even better matchups on this schedule. But the elephant in the room is still Archbishop Murphy. Mm-hmm. It feels like we're going to run through this season, and then here comes Archbishop Murphy. They're going to dwarf all of these unbelievable schools, and they're going to do it because they're playing a different sport, basically. Coming into the whole thing, that really bummed me out last year when we couldn't even decide which of the other teams at least played tough against Archbishop, so we could kind of have. I think Bellingham is the team that actually scored the most points against Archbishop, if I remember that right.
1: Yeah,
3: and so it just feels like we're going to cruise through this great season. We've got teams doing incredible things, and then Archbishop's going to come in and roll them. I mean, do any of our teams have a chance to beat them?
1: Sure. I mean, just. What we were just talking about was Squalicum beating Anacortes last year, you know.
3: But isn't this next level?
1: I think Archbishop isn't what they were last year. They're very, very good. And I do think that, you know, you start figuring things out against opponents and you play them later in the year. I think Linden closes the year with Archbishop Murphy, which I really like. It was just 2 years ago that they beat him, and then they lost him by one in the playoffs. That wasn't that long ago. They, you know, that was a great senior class they had last year. I understand they have great players coming back and coming from other places, but it can be done. They're high school kids, man. They are 15 and 16 and 17 year olds. So you just never know. I look at it the same way. I look at it going, man, it's a bummer because we're gonna have all these great things and then they're just gonna do it. I look at that in 1A with Royal too. And that's a little different situation, but they're going to win the state championship too. But you just never know, and that's why high school sports is so fun. And

0: And I'm really looking forward to that Archbishop Linden matchup in week 9.
1: All right, we need to take a timeout. We're going to come back. We'll look at the complete schedule. Obviously, we'll delve deeper into this game tonight with Anacortes at Squalicum, and we'll look at the complete weekend schedule coming up in just a moment. He's Rick Todd right over there. Jason Upton's here. That's Tyler Anderson. My name is Alan Fee. You are in the zone on AM 790 KGMI.
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4: All right, welcome back. We're being brought to you by Westside Building Supply and Mach 1 here as we broadcast live from Civic Stadium tonight, the scene of Anacortes at Squalicum. We got our whole crew on the set here. Jason Upton is here. Tyler Anderson is here from WatcomPreps.com and Rick Todd as well. Joe Tian is alongside. The table's filling up here.
5: Hey, Michelle Nolan from Cascadia Daily News stopped by too. We got a full squad.
4: Yes, we're going to chat with her in just a little bit. Let's delve into the schedule here while we can. Obviously, we talked about Anacortes at Squalicum. Real quick on that one, I know we've touched on it a little bit, Jason. Who are you picking in tonight's game?
5: Man, it's the same thing as last year. Anacortes is coming in as favorites no matter how you look at it, but we saw what happened last season. Both these teams have lost a lot of solid players. I think I gotta go, and they have a guy going to Wazoo next season. I mean, let's just start with that. It's going to be really good, though, because what we've learned over the past year is you can never count out Nick Lucy.
4: Yeah, I mean, I love the matchup, too. We like both coaches, right? They just both recently joined us in the zone. I mean, I think that's part of the problem trying to pick these games. We just like everybody too much. I think we're too soft. We need to harden up a little bit. Tyler, what do you got for tonight's matchup?
6: Well, I don't want to get beaten up by any Storm fan as they walk through here, but I'm probably going to go with Anacortes as well. I feel like they're going to have a little revenge on their mind, you know? And I don't know if you asked Coach Ports about that. He probably is like, oh, no, it's just another game. But I think the players kind of feel that, so I got to go with Anacortes here.
4: Rick Todd.
7: Yeah, it's going to be very difficult to shut down Ryan Harrington. I mean, I think that's where it comes down to, you know, being able to shut him down. I don't think Squalicum can do it. I think the Wing T is going to be fun to watch tonight. It's going to be hard for a while for, I think, Anacortes to kind of figure out. But once they do, I think it's Anacortes.
4: You know, I feel compelled just because it's that it team factor, right? And every once in a while, you got to call an upset. And Squalicum is home tonight, and they have recently defeated Anacortes.
8: Do it.
4: I'm going to do it. I'm taking Squalicum tonight because I think they've turned the corner. I really, truly do. All right, let's go to tomorrow night's matchups. Linden takes their 1-0 record to Lakewood to take on an 0-1 Lakewood squad. Jason, what are your thoughts there?
5: Man, Lions are rolling. Like Tyler said, they got some tough matchups later on in the season with that Archbishop matchup looming, but, you know, Sultan week one.

0: Lakewood League Week 2. These Lions are just warming things up. They're going to be a real scary team to face.
1: Yeah, Lions 49-0. It's going to be the same as the Sultan game.
2: Yeah, I think Linens is too much.
3: I'll take Linden. Boy, Rick, that was such a short answer. You threw me off there.
2: I know.
3: You killed my timing on that one. I was anticipating like 2 minutes at least. My Seaho Mariners at Archbishop Murphy. Seaho already 0-1 after that loss to Squalicum last week. Archbishop Murphy is what they are. I don't think there's too much question that we're going to take Archbishop at home on that one, all right?
1: Yeah, I think you're good.
3: Ah. Sultan at Bellingham. Both squads looking for their first win of the season.
0: Yeah, this is going to be a fun one. Rick and I are going to be calling this here tomorrow night. You know, I was talking to Adam Leonard. This is a big Sultan team. Their quarterback's like 6'6". Like, they're physically imposing, but as we saw with Linden, there's ways you can expose that, which they did last week. You know, Bellingham, again, one of the few teams that has a returning quarterback, Ben Leonard, third year as starter there with the Bayhawks. I think Bellingham's going to rebound from a loss to Archbishop last week, get this one at home.
1: Yeah, I think this is a great matchup for both teams. They both had really tough week one games. So this is going to be, and Bellingham's going to bring back a lot of guys they didn't have in week one. So this kind of the perfect storm for them. I think they're playing here. You guys are calling the game. It's going to be great. Bellingham wins.
2: Yeah, me too. I think Bellingham has enough juice. I think all the arrows are going in the same direction. Love what Coach Leonard's doing with the Bayhawks. I'm going to take Bellingham on that.
3: Yeah, as a Seahome guy, I'm going to take Bellingham too. So there you go. Okanagan at Nooksack Valley. Both teams 1-0.
0: Oh, this is going to be a fun one. They're unveiling the turf field tomorrow in Everson. So that's going to be fun. I heard there's a special message from the Seahawks that's going to be playing. This is going to be a fun one. I feel like Nooksack, like Tyler was big on this, like they were kind of a big question mark coming into the season. Lucas Woodrich, their sophomore quarterback, was phenomenal in that game against Cascade Christian. That was really exciting to see. Trevin Skeenstra had an absolutely dominant game. There's some playmakers starting to emerge on this Pioneers team. Okanagan's good. I think they're in that 2B where they're usually competitive, but give me Nooksack Valley. Come on.
3: Tyler, have you been out there to see the new field? What are we going to notice?
1: I was out there a couple weeks ago, and it was just gravel at that point, and I've seen pictures, and it looks like AI. It doesn't look real. So it's really weird, and it's strange for me because the first game I ever covered back in 99 was at that field, so I have a really strong connections there. Craig Bartle was the coach that year, which is interesting too, and then he comes back 20 years later. But I haven't seen it, but I've seen the pictures. This is a really tough game. Okanagan, they're in the state championship almost every year at 2B, but Nooksack Valley wins a close one.
2: Yeah, this is going to be a close game. Okanagan, they're state champs over and over again. State B, they're really, really good. Great test for the Pioneers. I think it's going to be close. I think the Pioneers will pull this one out.
3: All right, I'll roll with the flow on that one. Jason, Mount Baker, undefeated at North Kitsap. They go on the road.
0: You know, North Kitsap is usually pretty daunting. I think Linden had that big rivalry against them a few years ago in the state playoffs where they were just trading. Linden Christian dominated them last season, and Mount Baker, as we know, is very comparable to LC. I like this Baker team. I'm going with the Mounties.
1: Yeah, I think Mount Baker is going to win this one. It's going to be close, a lot closer than week one. But, you know, they are going to improve on those little things that they didn't get right. Even in a 50-point win, Baker wins.
2: Yeah, that offensive line for Mount Baker. Tyler, I think you even honored them, didn't you, this week for players of the week or something like that. They're really good. I think they're going to have enough to beat North Kitsap.
3: I'd be a real jerk if I went with North Kitsap, so I'm just not going to do it. So Mount Baker to win. We're going to be on the road up in Blaine for the Border Rights game. They're going to host Meadowdale tomorrow. Both teams come in 1-0.
0: This is a tough one. You look at a 1A team versus a 3A team, and it's usually not advantageous, but this is a Northwest Conference 1A team. I love what Connor Brown's been doing with Blaine. Peyton Bauma, one of the best receivers in the county. This feels like a one that all the Border Rights fans are going to get really behind. It's going to be a great crowd. I'm rolling with Blaine on this one.
1: You know, before the season started and I looked at the schedule, I said, oh, that's going to be interesting. I think Blaine can do some things. And then I saw what Meadowdale did in week one, and I said, I don't know if Blaine's going to be able to do many things. So I'm going to go with Meadowdale in this one. I hope it pumps Coach Olson up. I want Blaine to win, obviously, but boy, they are loaded. They got like 26 seniors, Meadowdale does. And when you have that, it's like this is the kind of season they've been waiting for. So we'll see what happens.
2: Yeah, I hate to even say it. I think Meadowdale has too much. I mean, that's just it. I love Peyton Bauma. I think he's a great receiver, Connor Brown. But I think when it comes to experience, and you know, that Meadowdale team's pretty hungry this year.
3: Well, I went to school with Coach's team, so I have to pick Blaine. I mean, I can't. I mean, I know his mom. right? I mean, why would I want to be that guy?
0: We wished her happy birthday at the zone.
3: Yes, we sure did.

0: We sure did. So I'm taking the border rights. I don't want a tight one. A thriller. Based on a really smart coaching move late in the fourth quarter. All right, into the weekend. Well, we had the 8 o'clock game, too. Ferndale at Edmonds Woodway. Ferndale Golden Eagles had a solid win last week.
1: Yeah, they were impressive against Everett. I think Ferndale dominated this matchup last year. I think they're even better than last season. Elliot Lenson, man, he is just an absolute brute there on the field. Behind this O-line, give me the Golden Eagles.
0: I had a chance to catch up with Jake Locker this morning, and he's liking what he sees with this Golden Eagle program.
2: Yeah, they look really good, and whenever a team that runs the ball a lot returns 80% of their offensive line, that's a recipe for a lookout, everybody else. And so Ferndale does that. They started out really well against Everett, had a little few hiccups, closed the game really well. I think it's going to lead into this week, and they're going to win that 8 o'clock game against the Warriors.
3: I agree. I think the recipe is right, and they are cooking. I think it's Ferndale. I think Ferndale going away. I think they're dominant this year.
0: Where are you guys at overall with this Ferndale program? It feels to me like they're on the edge of making something happen and becoming one of those next team up.
1: Yeah, I really like what's going on there. They got a really, like Tyler said, they're bringing a lot of guys on the O-line. Trey Munson, I know, has been really big on them. You know, Chance at the tight end for them has just been big. I really like them. And, you know, like Tyler said, if you're a wing T team and you bring back your stud running back and most of your O-line, you're going to be better. So I love where they're heading.
2: I love what he's doing, too. He's adapting a little bit. They had a double tight single back formation. And I was watching that live, and I was freaking out because I've never seen Ferndale go without a wing. They went double tight. I was like, this is great. Look, and then they scored a touchdown on it with a little sophomore running back. So it's really cool to see that they're changing with the ways, and then you need to do that. You have to adapt, and they're doing it this year.
3: Yeah, I mean, Ferndale last year, I mean, they proved themselves. They went and played on the Inferno, you know, against Cheney, and they beat them in their house. And then, you know, they had the reward to play O'Day, who half those guys are going to play in the pros. I mean, that was a tough draw, but I think there's tremendous momentum in the Ferndale football program.
0: All right, two more games. Saturday, an afternoon game at 1:30, Lyndon Christian at Vancouver College. Lyndon Christian likes to stack the front end of that season with some really tough opponents.
1: Yeah, this is usually a good matchup. I think the Lynx dominated this one last season, and boy, what I saw from them last Thursday, they didn't skip much of a beat. Give me LC.
2: Yeah, I think it's going to be closer than you think. Vancouver College beat them 2 years ago at LC. And Vancouver College, from year in and year out, you never know who they're going to have on their roster. They're going to be huge. They're going to be athletic. But will they be as well coached as Coach Terp coaches the LC? So I'm going with the Lynx.
3: Yeah, I think the Lynx are rolling. And I think, you know, Vancouver College, it's a quality program. Like, you're like, you don't know what you're going to get, right? You're going to get athletes, but you don't know if they're disciplined, you know, great football players. I think LC wins this one.
0: All right, final game of the week is Saturday night at 7 o'clock, Meridian. Looking for that first win against Cascade Christian.
1: This is a fun one. Like Tyler said, great litmus test. Cascade Christian played Nooksack Valley very tight. I think Meridian is really hungry for a win. They barely lost to Liberty Bell last week. Man, this is a good Cascade Christian team, but, man, I've picked against the Trojans before, and I've lived to regret it. Give me Patrick Ames and the boys.
2: Yeah, I'm going to go with Meridian here in a very, very close game. Cascade Christian, traditionally, great, great team. Going to state playoffs, they don't play in the best league, so they end up going 9-0 or 10-0, and then they get a not a great seed, and then they get bounced. I'm happy that they're playing some better teams in their non-league schedule. They have a first-year varsity quarterback and some big offensive linemen, so they're running the ball now, which is a little different than usual, but I really like Meridian here.
3: Yeah, Trey Alexander, I mean, he is catching the rhythm. I think he's going to have a big night, and they're going to win that one.
0: All right, we got a big night here tonight at Civic Stadium. Anacortes, 1-0 against 1-0 Squalicum. It'll kick off on the air here tonight on KGMI at 7 o'clock. If you're looking for the Thursday night football game, the Rams and the 49ers, that's over on KPUG tonight. It's a special edition of the Zone's Friday Night Lights right here on KGMI. Tomorrow on location, live from Blaine, beginning at 3 o'clock. All right, he's Jason Upton. He's Tyler Anderson. He's Rick Todd. My name is Alan Fee. You are in the Zone.
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0: 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Check it out at Mach 1 right here in Bellingham in the Cordata neighborhood. We've been there. We have a good time when we hang with the crew from Mach 1. We are having a great time here at Civic Stadium tonight, where it is Anacortes at Squalicum. The game will kick off at 7 o'clock tonight. Jason's going to be on the play-by-play along with Rick Todd tonight. That's always an adventure of a broadcast. I look forward to hearing that in what will be an excellent football game. Jason, the atmosphere here is awesome. We are in prime location, and all the students are out having a massive rally, tailgate party, cornhole, you name it, it's happening. The music's also thumping, and we can't hear ourselves think.
1: Yeah, man, I mean, if you're a Storm student, you're going to be jacked up because you just beat your crosstown rival Sehome for the first time in 5 years. You look at some of these Storm seniors, they've never been able to say they've beat Sehome while they've been at Squalicum High School, so there's something different about the Squalicum team this year. They have that confidence of a team. Usually you go in a matchup with Anacortes, this really strong program, and you're like, this is gonna be tough. You're Squalicum, you know you did it just last year, and why not do it again? This is gonna be a real fun one on Thursday night.
0: The legend Michelle Nolan from Cascadia Daily News joining us on the set here in The Zone, and I gotta tell you, Michelle, you should feel honored, because Bill Davis sent me a text when he heard me tease that you were coming up on the program, and all he wrote was, legend, I will be dialed in to the broadcast. Michelle, nice to see you. Happy 2026 campaign.
10: Thank you, and good to see you folks, too.
0: Well, let's dive right into this. We're on the clock here tonight. We've got this great matchup. Anacortes coming to Squalicum. Who do you got tonight? And
10: that's why I'm here. I just couldn't resist.
0: Yeah, it's a classic matchup.
10: Now, Nick Zeller-Singh, our sports editor, will be covering Mount Vernon, it's Friday night. And there's an underdog, but potentially a good team again.
0: Yeah, but yeah, obviously you being a legend, they sent you to the big football game that everyone cares about.
10: The thing is that I'm happy about is that Cascadia Daily has made a complete roundup for me, same as last year, all 15 teams in Skagit and Whatcom.
0: There you go. Know,
10: and the big thing is with Tyler Anderson's Whatcom Preps coverage, I don't think there's a county in this state that has as much prep football as we do, including GMI and KPUG.
0: And I don't
10: mean, all of these media.
0: Oh, yeah, and I can't think of any single guest that's promoted other broadcast outlets in a short amount of time the way you have. That's been impressive.
10: Well, I they deserve it. But
0: absolutely.
10: The big thing is I just think fans need to know that we love high school football, all of us.
0: Sure.
10: Tyler, me, you guys, we all love high school football. And we've all done a lot of it over the years. And all I can say is that the fans have a chance to really get their fill of it. And I think that's a great thing.
0: So back to the original question. We had a football game here tonight on the radio. You've got Anacortes at Squalicum. Who do you have, and how's this matchup hitting
10: well,
0: you?
10: Well, I think this is in my honest opinion, Anacortes is a solid favorite, and I'll tell you why. They've got the best player in the league in quarterback Ryan Harrington. Last week against Burlington, which isn't all that bad, even though they lost, last week against Burlington, Ryan threw for 362 yards, and he ran for 101 yards. Now, those are amazing statistics in a high school football game.
0: Well, Rick Todd was questioning. He said, call me when he gets to 400. Isn't that what you said, Rick?
3: I absolutely
10: did. Well, Ryan is being looked at by some pretty good programs, and I've got to talk to Justin about it tonight after the game.
0: Yeah,
10: his
0: Justin
10: coach.
0: Porsche.
10: I think Ryan Harrington, from what I saw of him several times last year, probably is the best player in either county.
0: Sure.
10: Whatcom or Skagit.
0: Oh, Rick, you had a question for Michelle?
3: Yeah, Michelle, I mean, when it comes to this particular game tonight, you have Squalicum. They're going to be running a brand new offense this year than they did last year. Yeah, what kind of, I would say, difficulty is that going to bring Anacortes defensively?
10: I think it might give Anacortes some problems because I don't think any other team in the area plays an effective wishbone. And my guess is that Anacortes will have to make some halftime adjustments. I haven't seen Squalicum yet, and I do know their backfield is relatively young and new, but I understand it's awfully potentially good. And they really played well in their 26-0 win over Seaholm last week. So I would say Squalicum is definitely in the running. I mean, they're competitive, no doubt.
1: Michelle, you do the roundup. You look at all the games. You do write-ups of them. Which game is the most intriguing to you this weekend?
10: This one. Also, Okanagan-Nooksack. I'm going to be there tomorrow. I think Okanagan-Nooksack will be a great game. Nooksack is bidding for its fifth straight state tournament berth, which is unheard of in their history. And, you know, they set a record with their fourth straight last year. And all I can say about Nooksack is they have a terrific coaching staff, and they really know what they're doing. So I'm looking forward to seeing Nooksack again.
1: Well, and that's the cool thing, right? They brought in the offensive coordinator from Anacortes to Nooksack Valley,
10: that's
1: so they've
10: right.
1: got a little new stuff going on.
10: That's
1: there.
10: Right, they do. And it's just the thing is, Nooksack and Anacortes don't play each other because of the 1A, 2A thing. And with Sultan in the 2A league now, there are fewer non-league games for the 2A schools. We have to remember that. Now, what I'm really looking forward, though, next week is Linden versus Ferndale. Now, that will be a game.
0: It always is, right? And we're going to be broadcasting from that one because it just makes sense.
10: Yeah. Those two teams both have a shot at the state quarterfinals, maybe semifinals, maybe even the finals. I don't know.
0: Yeah, as a Seaholm grad, I still find myself rooting for the Ferndale Golden Eagles. I really love that team. Jamie Plankovich is a Seaholm alum, of course. I'm waiting for that team to really become one of the it teams.
10: Well, Jamie is one of the most underrated coaches in the whole state. And he is a terrific coach, and he always has good assistants. And he more to the point, he listens to his assistants. He lets Locker call a lot of the plays, and who better to be back on the sidelines than Jake Locker?
0: Yeah, we met up with him this morning over on Cafe, where I do the morning show with Dave Walker and Patrice Valentine, and he was pretty excited about this program.
10: Oh, yeah. Well, I thought Ferndale played a great game last week against Everett. They've got a new kid from Kansas named Broyles. They've got Elliot Linson, who's the best running back in either county, in my opinion. And they've got also the quarterback, a kid named Saab, S-A-A-B, Sawyer Saab. he was absolutely threw a classic 51-yard touchdown pass early in the game. And Jake pointed out to me that it's pretty rare for a kid to throw a 51-yard touchdown pass on his first varsity pass, and that's what happened. But what was really impressive was that Brock Hike, it's spelled Huick, but it's pronounced Hike, I think. Brock Hike has the first chance to run the ball as well as be a good defensive back for Ferndale. On his second carry of his life, he ran for a 26-yard touchdown with a brilliant sideline run. And as he told me for the story, I just kept thinking, I don't want to be tackled.
0: There you go, Michelle. We got to get rolling here, but
10: thank you very much.
0: You've done this a long time, and you still love showing up.
10: 61 years overall.
0: How about that? Wow. I mean, you've been doing this since Joe Tien was in high school. Wow. Unbelievable.
10: I'm just an old lady.
0: There you go. Well, you know what? You're the smartest person
10: sitting on this set.
0: So a pleasure to see you. You're absolute high school football royalty around here. All right. I guess that's going to wrap it up, gentlemen. Final thoughts tonight on Squalicum hosting Anacortes. Rick Todd.
3: I think it's going to be a fun game. There's a lot of juice right here. There's a lot of excitement with these Squalicum fans. I've never seen it like this ever, Alan. I mean, they're making it happen out here.
0: Hawaiian shirts. There seems to be some kind of Western theme going on out here. And, the fan base has come alive tonight.
1: Yeah, this is going to be a fun one. I think it's clear Anacortes are the favorites coming into this one. Like Michelle said, it might catch them off guard a little bit with this wishbone offense. Things are very different. It might lead to some halftime adjustments. Look, Squalicum has showed us like they did last year. You can't get them out. You can't get them out even when they're underdogs. But, man, it's going to take a lot to beat a quarterback that's going to be playing for the Washington State Cougars next season.
0: All right, guys, go call a good one. I know you will. And we'll have that coming up here at the top of the hour. If you're looking for the Rams and 49ers game, that's over on KPUG tonight. We'll be back, I think, on schedule tomorrow, live on location. It's the Zone's Friday Night Lights, and it's going to actually take place on a Friday. We'll be out there from 3 to 7 leading up to kickoff for the Blaine matchup tomorrow night, as we're pretty excited to get out there and see Meadowdale take on Blaine. Special thanks to Joe Tien for making this broadcast happen. Also, Heidi Person for giving us so much support and making this live broadcast happen with the Friday Night Lights. We couldn't do it without an incredible team. Rick Todd, thank you. Tyler Anderson, thank you for being here. And, of course, Jason, you know, I appreciate you more than you know. My name is Alan Fee. Have a great night. Be at peace.
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4: And a very good evening to you from Civic Stadium in Bellingham. Week two of the high school football season kicks off on a Thursday night with one heck of a matchup for you. It's the Squalicum Storm hosting the Anacortes Seahawks in what many would consider a top 10 matchup here in Class 2A in the state of Washington. Rick Todd, Jason Upton here from the broadcast booth, just about 10 minutes away from kickoff. Rick, we got a good one here. An Anacortes team that's won the state championship two out of the last three seasons. They have a quarterback that's Washington State bound after this year. A couple new faces in the playmaking side. And then you look at Squalicum, a team that looks a whole lot different than last season, running a whole lot of new stuff. The question is, Squalicum upset Anacortes once last year. Can they do it again here tonight?
5: Yeah, one of the things you don't want to have is an Anacortes team that has a chip on their shoulder. And I think they do. I mean, I think they truly have a chip on their shoulder, and they want to avenge that loss. They will say it's not, you know, the revenge, you know, tour, but you know what? It's the revenge tour, and I think that's one of the things that, you know, you never think about this, you know, I guess when we're watching high school sports, but I tell you, these guys absolutely, they remember this stuff, and we are absolutely blessed and graced by the presence of Randy Farmer right here, loading us up. I mean, we don't get paid a lot, but here's $100,000. I mean, he just brought us $100,000 bar. And but I will tell you this. I mean, it's very exciting tonight, and I think especially for the Squalicum Storm, they're able to kind of you know tweak their offense. It's a brand new offense. It's a whole different look. You know, I love what Coach Nick Lucy's doing. He's, there's no familiarity when it comes to Anacortes, playing Squalicum this year, because it's a total different look offensively for Squalicum. And last year, Squalicum shocked the world. I mean, shocked the world in beating Anacortes, you know, last year. Well, you know, it'll be such a fascinating game tonight. I am very excited to watch this game tonight.
4: No doubt about it. Our friend Randy was here on the call for last week's game here at Civic Stadium, and the Storm put a thumping on their in-town rival, Seahome, winning 27-0, and a very impressive debut for Nick Lucy. The debut for Asher Osbjornsson, Squalicum's junior, a quarterback, and boy, there's a lot to get to with that. We're going to take a timeout, come right back. It's a pregame show here on KGMI. Squalicum, Anacortes, kickoffs minutes away. We'll be right back.
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4: Back here at Civic Stadium, Jason Upton with you alongside Rick Todd, minutes away from kickoff between Squalicum and Anacortes. Let's take a look at the Squalicum Storm team, Nick Lucy, in his 13th season at Squalicum. But Rick, there's a very different vibe around this team this year because they're running a whole new offense.
5: Yeah, absolutely. And I just got to toss this in here. Nick Lucy, the son of Hall of Fame coach Bob Lucy. Bob Lucy, 36 years at Curtis High School, 4 state championships, Hall of Fame coach. It's so interesting. You look up Bob Lucy on, you Google him, you find out one of the things he's doing. He's one of the assistants at Squalicum, breaking down film and scheming. So you got to think they're like, let's do a completely different offense, and that's what they're doing. I mean, I love it, and I think this is you see the confidence in this Squalicum team because they're not predictable. They're not just doing everything they've always done. And Nick Lucy, I think Jamie Plankovich is one of the most underrated, coaches in the state. I think Nick Lucy is also. I mean, he is a fantastic coach. And one of the things about his team, they're always ready to play. It's so interesting to watch Anacortes. If we can just paint a picture here, they're not running around. They're not doing anything. They're just standing and they're staring at the Squalicum Storm as they're being introduced. And believe me, I think they might be staring and glaring. I think they're ready to play some football.
4: The Storm right now, their team is running through a no-fly zone banner right here to get onto the field. This is a homecoming because technically Sehome was the home team last week, so this is the first technical home game of the season here for the Storm. And boy, is this a Storm team that knows the importance of early season games, because last year their loss to Burlington Edison in the season opener ended up being the difference between them and a state tournament berth. So it's going to be interesting to see that. Also interesting, second game for Asher Osbjornsson, the junior for Squalicum, who is now taking reps at quarterback. He was a running back last year. Last game against Sehome, boy, did he impress. 7 rushes for 116 yards and 2 touchdowns, including, Rick, a 68-yard touchdown run where he broke 3 tackles. This guy is someone you have to look out for at all times.
5: Yeah, Justin Ports talked about it in the pregame and in the zone. He said, hey, I love what Nick Lucy's doing. He's getting the ball in the hands of the athletes he has. He has created a system for the athletes he has. He's not just has a system and just puts his athletes in it. He has completely changed the system for, the athletes he has. And that's exactly what was so exciting about last week. I mean, in this particular offense, we talked about this, we talked about it on Sports Saturday. You guessed wrong defensively, and you break one tackle, you're gone. And that's exactly what happened last week, with Squalicum, and this offense is created to break big plays, and last week it did.
4: Yeah, Nick Lucy, usually a guy that will go out in the shotgun. This new wishbone offense where Osbjornsson goes under center, you're going to see a lot of Maddox Strickland, known for his exploits on the soccer field. He was awesome last week, 82 yards and a rushing touchdown. Tucker Hofstead, Mason Sohn, a couple of other skill players to look out for here tonight. On the other side, Anacortes finished 10-3 last season, lost in the state semifinals. A couple of key losses for Justin Ports and the boys. Luca Moore, Shia Webster, Zeke Hawkins all gone. You are bringing back your all-state quarterback, Ryan Harrington, Wazoo Bound, with a couple of other playmakers that are going to show up. Rick, Ryan Harrington, as Michelle Nolan of CDN told us just a few minutes ago, arguably the best player in this Northwest Conference.
5: Yeah, I mean, rolls up almost 500 yards, all-purpose yards, 362 passing, over 100 rushing, over 100 rushing. I mean, and I think that, and you and I have talked about this off mic, I think that is really going to be the story. Can they keep him from breaking long runs, breaking the pocket?
4: No doubt about it. We're going to get set here for the national anthem. Take a quick timeout. When we come back, we'll kick this one off. Squalicum Anacortes, week 2 starts now on KGMI.
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4: Back here at Civic Stadium with these two teams getting ready to kick off. Squalicum, Anacortes back for here as the Seahawks looking to get revenge. They fell 24-21 last year at Civic Stadium. And Rick, I think we all remember where we were when we found out that Squalicum shocked the state and beat Anacortes, because that was probably the upset of the year.
5: Yeah, absolutely. I mean, sometimes you can take a win like that and say, hey, that's one of the biggest wins in program history. I mean, that was just an incredible, and you know, it was a perfectly played game by the Squalicum Storm. And yeah, did Anacortes make a few mistakes? Yeah, they did. But you know, good teams take advantage of the other team's mistakes, and that's exactly what Squalicum did last year.
4: Both teams enter this matchup 1-0. It was Squalicum getting the best of Sehome last week, 27-0 at this very stadium. Anacortes, meanwhile, beat their cross-county rivals Burlington Edison 38-14. Like you said, Rick, Ryan Harrington nearly 500 all-purpose yards, which you just don't see. We'll see what he's got cooked up here today. Elias Larinaga, 5'10", 160-pound junior, getting ready to kick off, and here we go. Squib kick picked up by Anacortes at about the 25-yard line. They're going to take this out, running up the right side. Breaks the tackle and finally brought down there. That was number 22 on Squalicum. Noah Gilbert bringing down Grady Kukin, who returned that about 10 yards for Anacortes. And they will set up here on their own 30-yard line.
5: Yeah, just on that return, Jason, you just saw a great speed by Anacortes, but great angle by the Storm defender. Just Noah Gilbert, just a great open field tackle. Here we go, Jason. 2026 football season is on the way.
4: Oh, boy. Anacortes will mark that at the 38-yard line of the Seahawks. Here's Harrington in the shotgun. Three receivers to his left, one to his right. Takes a snap. Harrington looking left. Finds a man dropped. Jaden Soltero thought he had that one. Looked ahead a little too soon. It's going to bring up 2nd and 10 here for the Seahawks.
5: Yeah, just a nice pitch and catch. Beautiful pass by Harrington, but Soltero just could not bring it in. Nothing wrong with that pass, Jason. Just completely dropped.
4: A lot of good receivers on this Anacortes team. Soltero had 5 for 61 last week. A lot of mouths to feed here. Harrington with a plethora of options. Second and 10 from their own 33. Harrington, shotgun, looking left. Finds a man, caught. That's Grady Kukin, brought down right before the first down marker. Looks like that was Noah Gilbert again on the tackle. And that's going to set up a third down and about four here.
5: Yeah, great closing speed by Gilbert again. Just coming up in the corner, just smacking that receiver for Anacortes. Big play here for the Storm. If they can get a three and out, that'll be huge for them.
4: Two plays, two passes here for Anacortes. We're just about 45 seconds into this one. Big third and five. Ryan Harrington, shotgun. Looking deep. Has a man, missed it. Overshot him just by a little bit. Grady Kukin was downfield about 30 yards. Harrington tried to hit him over the middle just a bit too high. That's bring up fourth and five.
5: Yeah, fourth and five. Harrington's trying to convince his coach, let's go for a coach. And they might just do that. He's still out on the field.
4: Seahawks here in a huddle, talking things over as Kukin finally gets back there. They're going to spread out and act at least like they're going it for now. Fourth and four, ball on their own 40-yard line. Seahawks, do they get a Storm to bite? It looks like they do on the hard count. The costly, costly penalty there for Squalicum.
5: Yeah, that time, I don't know if they were actually even going to hike that ball. I mean, and that's what they were hoping for, just an over-anxious Squalicum defensive end just jumping across the line, easy 5 yards, first down, Anacortes.
4: Exactly what Justin Ports and the boys were looking for on that one. That's going to bring the ball to the Anacortes 45-yard line, fresh set of downs. Here's Harrington under center. Hands this one off. Taken down in the backfield. First to the ball there was Brock Scammell. Squalicum, all over that one. That might have been a loss on the run.
5: Yeah, Scammell, the 5'10", 150-pound linebacker, just a junior, playing like a seasoned veteran. Beautiful play by Scammell.
4: Huge tackle for loss there by the junior. That's going to bring up second and 11 now. About minute 20 into this one. Storm also close to forcing a three and out, but an offsides penalty gives Anacortes a fresh set of downs. Let's see if they can capitalize. Harrington in the shotgun. Hands this one off up the middle. That's number six, Dre Quintino. Quintino gets a first down and more. He's still up. Finally tackled there around the Squalicum 35-yard line. The biggest play so far is going to be roughly a 20-yard run there by the senior, Dre Quintino.
5: Yeah, they call that a counter. He went to his right, then boom, back to the left. Had a wall of blockers, perfectly blocked by the Anacortes Seahawks. Just a nice gain right there for the purple and white.
4: Roughly a 20-yard run there for Quintino. It's going to bring up first and 10 now. Anacortes marching down to the Storm 35-yard line. Here's Harrington in the shotgun. Three receivers to his right, one to his left. Running back on his right hip. Harrington rolling out. Launches this one deep. Has a man open, and that's a touchdown. Jaden Soltero all the way open down in the end zone, and Anacortes strikes first here at Civic.
5: Yeah, they did miss that one, Jason. I mean, what a play by Harrington. Rolling to his right, throwing on the run, and it hits his receiver perfectly right in the hands. Easy as you please, Anacortes. Wow, that was impressive.
4: Absolute dot fair from Harrington. And, you know, Harrington, Rick, a guy that we've talked about, he's verbally committed to Washington State, three-star prospect. He had 8 Division I offers. He turned down offers from Cincinnati, a Power 4 school there, to go to the Cougs. And, boy, we saw a little taste of what he's capable of there with a nice 35-yard pass to Soltero. Extra point up and good. Seahawks up 7-0 early here over the Storm. We're going to take a timeout. When we come back, we'll see what the Storm have to offer on their first drive of the game. It's Thursday Night Football on KGMI.
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4: back here at Civic Stadium. Jason Upton with you alongside Rick Todd. Just over 2 minutes into this one, Anacortes strikes first. 35-yard pass from Ryan Harrington to the senior Jaden Soltero. 7-0. And, Rick, there's a big penalty on the Storm that really changed that drive.
5: Yeah, I mean, they had a three and out. I mean, it was there. And, boy, tough play. But Harrington, as good as advertised, rolling to his right, throwing an absolute dime to his receiver. Now let's see if Squalicum can respond.
4: Nolan Frazier is going to kick this one off for Anacortes. Back to the 5-yard line. Here's Asher Osbjornsson on the return, just past the 20, taken down at about the 21. And we're going to be seeing a lot of Asher here, Rick. He's the kick returner, the quarterback, some would say even a running back for this team. A lot of things go through the junior on this Storm squad.
5: Yeah, absolutely. I mean, get the ball into the hands of your athletes. That's exactly what Coach Nick Lucy is doing. That's a great move. And he's got a lot of athletes. It'll be very exciting to kind of see how this particular offense develops, not only tonight, but throughout the season as they add more wrinkles to it. Super fun to watch.
4: Yeah, Squalicum breaking out this wishbone offense. They only passed 6 times last game against Seaholm. A lot of run. Here's Osbjornsson under center with the man in motion. Osbjornsson hands this one off. Maddox Strickland trying to get around the edge, but taken down by two Seahawks defenders. Grady Kukin on the tackle there. Not much of a gain. That's going to bring up 2nd and 10. We got an injured Seahawk down on the ground. Trying to get a number on this one. Medical staff tending to the injured Anacortes player. Looks like that was number 24, Jacob Harkins, the senior linebacker here for Anacortes.
5: Yeah, that play right there. Jason was just basically a trap play. Just kind of a straight ahead, kind of a vanilla play to kind of, you know, to get your feet wet. That time, Anacortes, they sniffed it out perfectly.
4: Going to be really interesting, as we saw in that first drive. Anacortes is very pass-heavy. They like to fling the ball around. Bit of a clash of styles here. Squalicum loves to pound the rock, as we just saw on that one, and it's just going to be two very different teams going at it.
5: Yeah, one of the things Nick Lucy talked about in this offense is he wants to shorten the game. I mean, you run the ball, you make first downs, you shorten the game, and I think that's exactly what he wants to do. And when you're able to run the ball, you control the tempo, and and you really wear down a defense. Good to see the Anacortes player up.
4: Jacob Harkins walking off the field with a little bit of help, but looks good there as we start getting back. And, Rick, that's the interesting thing. Last year when Squalicum won, they couldn't run the ball. 21 rush attempts, 7 yards on the ground, but they put up over 300 passing yards. Something tells me it's not going to be the same this time around. They're really going to have to get this run game going if they want to pull off the upset.
5: Absolutely. And there's so many aspects to this offense, and it's it just evolves every game.
4: 2nd and 9 here from the Storm Zone 23. Osbjornsson under center. Looks like that's going to be a false start there. One of the Storm offensive linemen caught moving beforehand. This is going to set them back 5. It's going to be 10, rather, on the false start, bringing up a 2nd and 19. 14, rather. That is 5 yards.
5: Yeah, just these mental mistakes for the Storm, something that Coach Nick Lucy does not want to see. I mean, he wants to see them just tighten that up, especially against this Anacortes team.
4: Osbjornsson under center takes this one himself with a little bit of trickery. Doesn't get much there. Anacortes bottled that one up. And, Rick, we had Justin Ports, head coach Anacortes, telling us before the game. I mean, it was the Seahawks last matchup that just had so many penalties, and that's really what led to such a tight game. This time around, Squalicum with a couple of costly ones early on here.
5: Yeah, right now, Liz, looks like a little confusion right now on the Squalicum sideline. Finally getting that play in to Osbjornsson, and right now, not a lot of rhythm for this Squalicum Storm offense.
4: Gain a 2 on that play. It's 3rd and 12 from their own 20. Here's Osbjornsson. Play action. Fakes a handoff. Looking downfield. Flips this one up. That's going to go for a few yards on that one. Look to be Brock Scammell there, the tight end for Squalicum. Still not quite enough for the first down. And it looks like the Storm punt team's going to be coming on here.
5: Yeah, right now, I mean, that's one of the first passes. Second pass, I don't know how many passes he had last week because they didn't really need to pass. But, you know, Asbjornsen can do anything. He can run. He can pass. And he's a great weapon back there. But right now, Jason, just not a lot of continuity offensive.

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1: Back here at Civic Play Action. Harrington's going to keep it. He's running. He's got 10. He's got 15. Down to the 50-yard line. He's still going. Finally taken down, just crossing midfield. Ryan Harrington faked the handoff. Took that one for about 20 yards. And biggest gain of the day here for either team. And Acordis fresh at downs.
2: It's just a great fake by Harrington. I mean, the dive back does not take it. Harrington tucks it, goes around the right side. Great speed by Harrington. Great athleticism. And I thought he was going to take it all the way, but a great closing speed by the Storm defender to drag him down. But a big game for the Anacortes Seahawks.
1: About a 35-yard run there for Harrington. Quickly flashing his dual threat capabilities, is that's going to be down on the Squalicum 46-yard line. Harrington in the shotgun sends a man in motion. Hands this one off Soltero. Soltero around the left side, taken down after a gain of about 4. That's going to bring up about a 2nd and 5.
2: Very difficult. I mean, it's becoming apparent it's very difficult to run sideways on the Squalicum Storm. Very fast defense. The success that the Seahawks are having is running straight at them. That time, just not a lot there running sideways against the Storm defense.
1: 2nd and 6 from the Storm 42-yard line. Harrington in the shotgun. Here's a snap back to pass. Harrington looking left. Finds a man that's Kukan. Storm hit him immediately. Looks like Asher Asbjornsson was one of the first to that one. Going to set up a 3rd and 6.
2: Yeah, both teams. That time Kukan got the ball and he put his knee down to catch it and he's automatically down right away. It's a dead ball. Both teams not mentally sharp so far tonight. A lot of mental mistakes on both sides.
1: We'll call that a loss of 1 when Kukan knelt down. That's 3rd and 8 now from the Storm 44-yard line. 6 minutes to go here in the first quarter. Harrington in the shotgun. 3 receivers to his right, 1 to his left. Here's a snap. Harrington at the 50-yard line, looking downfield. Doesn't have much. Nearly finds a man trying to find Miguel Maldonado there for the first down. Couldn't connect with him. Ball sails right off the right sideline, and that's going to bring up a 4th and 8. Big stop there for the Storm.
2: Great defense. I mean, just great defense by Ray Hoffman. I mean, he closed so quick on that pass. But, man, Harrington, you see that? He run it, roll to his right. Throws an absolute dart. That's next level right there. It was just barely offline on that. Just a fingertip, how do you say it? Just touched by the fingertips of that defender for Squalicum.
1: Anacortes pretending like they might go for it, trying to get an offsides like they did last series. Won't get it. Looks like that might be a delay game there on Anacortes. They're going to go back here, and looks like the punt team's coming on. What started as a huge, huge drive here with Ryan Harrington breaking off for about a 30-yard run. Storm hold it down on the next series, and this is going to force Anacortes punt. 6:05 to go here in the first quarter. Seahawks lead 7-0. It was Jaden Soltero with a 35-yard touchdown reception from Harrington earlier on this game for the lone score. Here's Anacortes backed up to the Storm 49-yard line. Harrington back for the punt. Harrington is going to send this one to about the 15-yard line of the Storm. Fair catch there. It's going to be Mason Sohn calling a fair catch, and that's where Storm are going to take over here after the break. They're at the 15-yard line looking to even this one up. 6 minutes left in the first quarter. Anacortes 7, Squalicum nothing. We'll be right back here on KGMI.
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2: Back here at Civic Stadium, midway through the first quarter, Anacortes leads Squalicum 7-0. Storm back on offense after a big, big defensive stop there in the last series.
3: Yeah, it was huge. Anytime you get Ryan Harrington off the field, it is a victory. And I thought that was a great defensive stand. They gave up one big play on that particular drive, but very disciplined defense by the Storm. Now let's just see if they can get something going on offense.
2: There's a three and out in their first series here earlier on in the quarter. Storm starting to put the ball on their own 16. Here's Osbjornsson. Hands this one off. Push back. Anacortes all over that one. That was big number 55. Austin Sutton, the junior for Anacortes, with the tackle on that.
3: Yeah, tremendous push by the Anacortes defensive line. I mean, just absolutely crushing Squalicum, almost beating the offensive line for Squalicum off the ball. What a great play up front by Anacortes.
2: Loss of one there for the Storm. Brings up second and 11 from their own 15. Osbjornsson under center, two in the backfield. Tight formation. He's going to hand this one off. It's dropped, though, by Squalicum. It's dropped, and Anacortes says they have it. Fumbled, and it looks like this one's going to be Seahawk football here. Costly turnover for the Storm inside their own 15-yard line, and Anacortes is going to take over here in the red zone.
3: Yeah, that time it just didn't look like, you know, Maddox Strickland actually looked like he thought he was supposed to get the ball. Bounced right off his, you know, off his stomach and just right into the hands of the Anacortes defender. Dangerous right now for the Storm as Ryan Harrington has the ball in the 15.
2: Here's Harrington. The shotgun sends a man in motion. Grady Kukin coming to the right side. Here's Harrington looking to the end zone. Right back corner. Finds a man. Or is he in? They're going to call it a touchdown. Harrington, first play, finds his man right there, Miguel Maldonado, the senior, in the very back of the end zone. Had to make sure his feet were in there. And Anacortes, their second touchdown of the game from 14 yards out.
3: Well, I'll say it once, I'll say it again. I think there needs to be instant replay. I'm not sure about that one. I mean, that looked like it was being bobbled, and I'm not sure if he caught that fully, but what a dart by Harrington for that touchdown pass for Anacortes.
2: Here's Nolan Frazier, the senior, on for the extra point. They're going to blow it dead, though, before he can attempt it here. He's going to look to figure things out. No flag on the play, but officials are going to talk things over. Reset the football. Make sure their I's are dotted, their T's are crossed for this extra point. Frazier. He'll try it again. Extra point up and good. Anacortes caps off and easy drive there. They take over on a fumble, and Ryan Harrington connects with Miguel Maldonado on a 14-yard touchdown pass. That puts the Seahawks up 14-0 over the Storm. We'll take a timeout. Come right back. It's high school football on a Thursday night. You're on KGMI.
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2: Back here at Civic Stadium, 5:05 to go here in the first quarter. Anacortes leads Squalicum 14-0. Rick, we said Squalicum would have to limit their mistakes and play a nearly flawless game to pull off this upset. Has not been the case so far here tonight.
3: No, really been a tragedy of errors. I mean, penalties, fumbles, just need to settle down and play their game.
2: Osbjornsson receives a kickoff at the 10-yard line. It's going up the right side, gets a little bit of space, taken down there. Nice tackle rolling under by Sean Torre, the senior for Anacortes. That's going to bottle up the Storm inside their own 25-yard line.
3: Yeah, you just see it right now. You see the Anacortes Seahawks, their body language. I mean, they look confident. They look a little bit cocky. I mean, they look like they're trying to own this thing. Right now, Squalicum has to put

0: together a nice sustained drive and put some points on the board and send a message to Anna Cortis that, yeah, this is going to be a tough night. Tougher than they think.
1: Still no first downs here for Squalicum. Three and out on their first drive. The most recent drive, their second one, had in a fumble. Maddox Strickland couldn't hold on to it. It looks like a little bit of miscommunication on this play, and those are just the pains of installing a brand new offense. We'll see what they can do here, but it looks like another flag. We'll see who that's on. It's going to be a false start. Squalicum. Rick, we saw a lot of this last weekend, Sehome. When they're still feeling out this offense, a lot of procedural issues, kind of like what we saw with the Seattle Seahawks yesterday. But again, this is really biting the storm in the butt here.
0: Yeah, absolutely. I mean, you got to be able to be disciplined. You got to know the snap count. I mean, that's the first thing. And right now, struggling on all levels.
1: First and 15 from the Storm Zone 16-yard line. Solid handoff there. That one's going to go to Tucker Hofstad, 5'11", 205-pound sophomore running back. Solid gain there, but that's going to bring them right back to about a second and 10. Very run-heavy so far here for Squalicum. They've only attempted one pass so far. Phoenix Price coming off the field. Elias Larinaga will take his place here. Squalicum trying to set themselves up for a third and manageable here on their own 21-yard line. Here's a handoff from Osbjornsson. Gets some space. And not much doing there. That was Tucker Hofstad again on the carry, but the Seahawks bottled that up well. Maybe a gain of one on the play, setting up third and long.
0: Yeah, one of the things that you're seeing with Ann Cortis is they're very disciplined on the defensive side. I mean, they're not taking any chances. They are crowding the box. And I'm saying that they're putting eight guys in the box. They're playing, you know, man-to-man on the one receiver. And they know they're going to run, so they've decided we're going to put, I mean, what is, almost looks like 10 guys in the box. So too many guys for the offensive line to block. Somewhere down the line, going to have to make some adjustments.
1: Third and 8 from the 23. Osbjornsson rolls out to pass, looking downfield, has a man all over him, nearly sacked, throws it out of bounds, avoiding a big, big loss on the play. They just couldn't afford. He would have been down on their own 5-yard line. Osbjornsson heads up play, able to throw it out of bounds. But still, Rick, that brings up 4th and 8.
0: Yeah, that was a run blitz on that one, and that run blitz turned into attack the quarterback, and that's exactly what happened with Anna Cortis. And I'm watching Osbjornsson. He is rubbing his shoulders. He got hammered on that play.
1: Nearly a massive loss there. Instead, it's going to be what looks to be another 3-and-out here for the Storm. A 3:10 to go in the first quarter. They still trail 14-0.
0: Yeah, intentional grounding on that. He was not outside of the tackle box.
1: I'll call that.
0: And so another 5 yards. Now they're back to their 5-yard line.
1: Basically the same effect as if he had been sacked. That was a late flag on the play. And now it's going to be Elias Larinaga punting. He's at the very, very back of the Squalicum's own end zone. And they'll just try and get away from this. Anna Cortis is very close to punt, to blocking the punt last time around. Here's Larinaga. Gets this one off. Lands at about the 35-yard line of the Storm. They're going to wait for it to bounce down it at about the 37. And that's where Anna Cortis will take over, look to extend their lead. Seahawks lead the Storm 14-0 with 3:03 to go here in the first quarter. We'll take a timeout. Be right back here on KGMI.
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1: Back here at Civic Stadium, looks like we're going to get a timeout on the field. Squalicum wants to talk things over. Rick, not exactly been the start the Storm are looking for here. 3:03 to go in the first quarter. They trail 14-0. What are you seeing out there that's making it tough for Nick Lucy and the boys?
2: Well, a lot of mental errors right now. I mean, a lot of unforced errors. And, you know, penalties are killing them. And, you know, part of it is they're playing against a really good team. I mean, Anacortes, you see the team speed. You see the toughness. You see the precision in this Anacortes team. Ryan Harrington is as good as you're going to see as a high school quarterback. 6'1", has a gun, unbelievably accurate, whether he's dropping back or he's rolling out. And very difficult for Squalicum, you know, being down, you know, two touchdowns, you know, trying to kind of contain this high-powered Anacortes Seahawk offense.
1: Great field position here for Anacortes. Again, they're on the Storm 36-yard line after forcing the three and out. Here's Harrington in the shotgun. First and 10. Rolling to his left under pressure. Harrington throws a strike to the sideline, trying to find Jaden Soltero there on a 25-yard connection. But the ball falls out of bounds. That's going to bring up second and 10.
2: That time, it looked like Anacortes wide receiver got a little head start. And the Storm coaching staff is livid that that was not called, because every yard, you know, you can bump Anacortes back is huge in this game.
1: Second and 10 here. Anacortes 2-for-2 on their drive so far. Both have ended in touchdowns. 2-for-3, rather. The Storm were able to get one stop earlier on. Here's Harrington. Handoff. Going around the right edge, Squalicum gets him, but not before a solid gain there. On the play there, that was Jack Hopin, junior running back, ran for over 100 yards last week against Burlington. Solid gain there for the Seahawks. That's going to bring up what looks to be about a 3rd and 4, or 3rd and 2, rather.
2: Yeah, a lot of weapons that the Anacortes Seahawks have, and they know how to use them. I mean, Ryan Harrington, what a great fake. I'm looking through the binoculars here. By the way, best investment I ever made. I mean, these are awesome. And I will tell you this. I mean, he really can sell a fake, and that's exactly what he did on that particular play.
1: 3rd and 2 from the Storm 28. Harrington hands it right back off. That's Dre Quintino. They're going to push him for the first down and a couple extra yards. Anacortes lineman doing some heavy lifting on that one. It's going to bring up a fresh set of chains here for the Seahawks. On the tackle there, Kobe Giles, a 6'3" junior lineman for the Storm. Ball down to the 25-yard line. Ryan Harrington here in the shotgun on the 1st and 10. Two receivers to his left, one to his right, sends a man in motion. Grady Kukin coming back to the right side. And again to the left. Harrington hands this one off. A little bit of trickery. This one goes to Quintino. Quintino up to the 10. Runs out of bounds at about the 8-yard line. Big, big running play there for Anacortes. Gets them a first down and inside the 10. Dre Quintino has been running the ball very well.
2: Yeah, and a well-designed play on that. Yeah, I mean, you saw all the whole offensive line go to the left-hand side, and it looked like it was going to be like a left sweep. They handed to, you know, a running back coming down the right side. Nothing but a lot of green on that particular run.
1: First and goal for the Seahawks from the Storm 8-yard line. 90 seconds to go here in this first quarter. Harrington in the shotgun. Back to pass. Good protection. Finds a man almost wide open. Miguel Maldonado looking for a second touchdown. Can't quite haul it in. Nice strike there from Harrington. Brings up second and goal.
2: I mean, eeny, meeny, miny, moe. I mean, he had four receivers wide open. He picks one, and the guy can't catch it. I mean, that was an incredible route tree by Anacortes, because everyone was open on that. And thankfully, he did not catch that ball. Could have been an easy touchdown for Anacortes.
1: Brings up second and goal from the 8-yard line. Anacortes looking to make it a three-score game near the end of the first. Harrington is going to look to run it himself. Keeper, Harrington inside the five, down to about the two-yard line. Showing off his running ability again. And Anacortes, oh so close to bringing in their third touchdown.
2: This is why Harrington is so special, Jason. I mean, that was a broken play. He had a running back go the wrong way, and he goes, okay, I'll just take it up the gut. He is so fast. And the thing I love about Harrington is not only, you know, his his decision-making, but, boy, he is tough. He has a lot of toughness. And we're going to play quarterback. You know, the next level, you have to be tough.
1: 40 seconds to go in the first quarter from the two. Anacortes trying to punch this one in. And it looks like they do right at the edge. The players say it's a touchdown. What say the officials? Touchdown, Anacortes. The handoff from 2 yards out is good, and that's going to put them up by three scores here in the first quarter.
2: Yeah, I mean, they're just keeping Squalicum off balance. The pass, the run, the sweeps, the draws. I mean, everything is working tonight for the Anacortes Seahawks. Another impressive touchdown drive by Purple and White.
1: Lining up for that point after Nolan Frazier. Looking to make this 21-0 in favor of the Seahawks. Extra point up and good. He'll do just that. 31 seconds to go in the first quarter. Not going the Storm's way so far. 21-0 Anacortes. We'll take a timeout. Be right back here on KGMI.
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1: Back here at Civic Stadium, all Anacortes here in the first quarter. They lead 21-0. After a two-yard touchdown run gives them their third score of the game.
2: Yeah, Jason, we talked about it. I mean, you cannot give Anacortes extra chances. Every extra chance they've gotten, they have scored. And they're just a high-powered offense that can do so many things so well. Right now, Squalicum, well, it's time for them to kind of get it going tonight.
1: Nolan Frazier, the kick. Back to receive here for the Storm. Alex Ibira picks it up at the five. Breaks a couple tackles. Ibira is still going. Breaks it out to about the 22-yard line. Solid return there. Wasn't looking too promising earlier on, but Ibarra makes something out of it. The 5-foot, 10-inch, 160-pound senior gives the Storm a little bit more breathing room. And Rick, we'll see what their offense can do here because it's been pretty quiet so far in the game.
2: Well, one of the things that basically what the Anacortes defense has said, we're going to put 9 or 10 guys in the box and you try to run through us. And right now, the Storm just can't do it. Because I think up front, the athleticism of that Anacortes front line, they're able to shed blocks and get in the backfield and disrupt things. And that's what, is kind of happening on a consistent basis so far in the first quarter here as we're, 21-0 Anacortes.
1: You know, last year in Squalicum pulled off the upset. They weren't able to run the ball just like tonight, but they could pass, and they had over 300 yards passing. Justin Port's Anacortes coach said that, Squalicum's quarterback had one of his best games of the season. We're going to have to see the Storm start getting some more yards through the air if they want to come back in this one. First and 10 from the Storm's 22. Osbjornsson hands off to Strickland. Maddox Strickland gets a solid gain there. Looks to be about 3 or 4 yards. Takes that to about the 26-yard line here. This time looks like it's going to run out in the first quarter. The Storm will have this go down to zero. And they've got a lot of work to do if they want to come back from this one. After the first quarter, Anacortes 21, Squalicum nothing. We'll take a timeout. Be right back for the start of the second. It's high school football on a Thursday night here on KGMI.
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1: Back here at Civic Stadium, Jason Upton with you alongside Rick Todd. Start of the second quarter, it's been all Anacortes, 21-0 over Squalicum as they're hoping to spoil the Storm's homecoming here. Great, great Squalicum crowd out there. Big, big cheer section. They got the cheerleaders, the band out. They're trying to keep spirits high. But, Rick, just a whole not a whole lot to love there from the first quarter out of the Storm.
2: Well, I mean, just to flip it back a year, I mean, this is kind of what we thought we would see last year. And this year we're thinking, man, this is going to be a good game. Right now, Squalicum has got to make some adjustments to get some momentum offensively.
1: Second and six from their own 26. Here's a pitch back on the run. Not much doing there for Squalicum. Looks like that was number 20, Hunter Callaway. Great, great cornerback there for the Storm. Get some reps at running back, too. He took that one for no gain, brings up third and six. They'll give him 2 yards on that, third and four.
2: So here you go, your Squalicum. You know, your offense is designed to be, you know, 3 yards in a cloud of dust, right? Are they going to pass in this situation? Maybe a nice little flip pass to a tight end or something like that. So far, other than one pass, it's been all run.
1: They'll give him an extra yard on that, make that third and three now from the Storm Zone 29. Here's another run right up the middle as Bjornson hands it off. Not quite enough for a first down, but it's going to make it real close. That was Tucker Hofstad on the run. Looks like that was a gain of about 2 yards. Right there, and they'll move the chains. That was right at the first down marker. They'll give it to him. And there you go, Rick, the first down of the game for Squalicum.
2: Well, it's a good start. You got to start stacking those first downs. I mean, right now, Anacortes is playing, you know, this wing tee as probably as good as you can. A lot of misdirection, a lot of motion. And so far, they have been, you know, stymieing everything. But you know, hopefully, you know, Squalicum will be able to build on this momentum.
1: And they're going to take a timeout real quick. Nick Lucy wants to talk things over. 10:51 to go here in the second quarter. Anacortes leads Squalicum 21-0. We'll take 30 seconds. Be right back. You're on KGMI.
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1: Back here at Civic Stadium, 10:51 to go here in the second quarter. Anacortes leads at 21-0. Squalicum, though, just getting their first down of the game. It's first and 10 from their own 34. Osbjornson under center. Two in the backfield. He's going to keep it. Anacortes all over it. He throws himself forward for a couple of yards there. But like you said, Rick, Anacortes has been dedicating themselves to the run and making sure that Squalicum will not beat them on the ground.
2: Yeah, one of the things that you're finding out is that, you know, Anacortes, they're showing their cards. They're saying, we're going to stop the run. Go ahead and throw. We know that you don't ever throw, so we're going to play man-to-man on your token wide receivers, but we're going to slant our cornerbacks towards the run. So they got 11 guys running after the ball every play.
1: 2 yards for Asher Osbjornson on the run, second and eight. Hands it off once again, and Anacortes all over it. Maybe a gain of one or two on that one, but not a whole lot. Should bring up about a third and six here.
2: And Jason, we got to talk about this. I mean, this is a brand new offensive system. Last week it worked, okay? And you kind of think that maybe Squalicum, Seaholm is a good team, but, you know, Squalicum might have been a little bit, I would just say,

0: little stronger, a little faster. Everything kind of worked last week. This week, they're playing against an elite defense, and there's some growing pains.
1: Third and five. Osbjornsson back to pass, tipped by Anacortes. Nearly intercepted that. Are they going to give it to him? I think they're going to say that hit the ground. Anacortes is acting like they got it, though, and it looks like that might have just been picked off. And the refs are going to say, no catch. It was very close. Squalicum avoids a real scare there.
0: Yeah, I mean, and this is the growing pains of this, you know, new offense. Now you have, you're up against it, you know, an elite defense. You know, you're going to learn a lot about what works, you know, against, you know, a high-level opponent and what doesn't. And right now, a lot of growing pains.
1: Fourth and five. Elias Larinago there to punt it. All the way to the Anacortes 20-yard line. Beautiful punt there from the junior. And that's going to bring back the Seahawks offense here with 9 minutes to go. They have been effective on almost all of their drives, Rick. 3 for 4 with 3 touchdowns. Ryan Harrington has advertised here tonight.
0: Yeah, absolutely. And here's Harrington. He's got 80 yards to go to pay dirt. And we'll see exactly what tricks they're going to pull out of the bag for him. You know, honestly, he hasn't had to make 2-3, you know, tough plays all night. And, boy, he really, he is so athletic, and he has a great arm, and he's a great decision maker.
1: Seahawks have had great field position. They're going to have to go 80 yards on this one, though. Here's Harrington trying to find a man, no good over the middle. Trying to find there Jack Hopin, but can't quite do it there. Mason Sohn there on the coverage. Squalicum able to hold them off for now.
0: Yeah, Squalicum's got to figure out if they're going to, you know, start blitzing. And try to guess right on, you know, these plays. Try to, you know, crowd that box.
1: It's going to be 2nd and 10 here for Anacortes. 9 minutes to go in the first half. Seahawks on their own 21-yard line. Harrington in the shotgun. Here's a snap. Rolling right. Harrington finds a man for a first down and then some. That's Soltero. Soltero all the way up to the 43-yard line before he's taken down. That was Ray Hoffman there on the tackle, number 7 for Squalicum. And that'll move the chains here for the Seahawks.
0: Yeah, I watched Soltero. Soltero runs out about 15 yards, just turns around, and just waits for the ball to hit him right between the numbers. And that's exactly what Harrington did. Such an easy play, because as Harrington is rolling to his right, Jason, everything opens up. And there's Soltero, just standing right there. Perfect pass by Harrington.
1: Jaden Soltero, the senior, had the first score of the game, 35-yard pass from Ryan Harrington early on in the first quarter. Big one there, puts the Seahawks on their own 43-yard line. Here's Harrington, hands it off. That's Chase Fitzgerald. Fitzgerald, a little bit of extracurriculars there from the Storm, and Anacortes, couple of guys getting into it. They both fall to the ground. Temper's flaring here a little bit at midfield at Civic Stadium. And they're going to get separated, but as it stands, looks like a 7-yard gain here for the Seahawks.
0: Yeah, Hoffman gets tangled up with one of those wide receivers, and that wide receiver, and I hear the Squalicum coach here on the side next to our booth said that he grabbed his face mask and pulled him back. It's getting chippy out there.
1: Ball on the midfield line, 2nd and 3. Anacortes looking to keep this drive alive. Harrington the shotgun. 3 receivers to his left, 1 to his right on the short side. Here's a snap. Harrington looking left. Finds a man, and that's going to be just enough. It's just short of the first, it looks like. That was near the marker. Great tackle there. The ball went to Soltero, but it was Ray Hoffman who had just gotten into that little beef on the side with a big, big tackle, and it looks like that's going to be a setup of 3rd down and 1. Very, very close to the 1st down marker.
0: Hoffman, what a great tackle on the Anacortes receiver who goes up, stretches all the way up. Right when he hits the ground, Hoffman just drills him right in the ribs. Beautiful play by Hoffman.
1: Ray Hoffman, the 6'3"

0: 205-pound senior saving the Storm. Here's Harrington looking to take it himself. He carries three Storm with him to get near the first down marker. There's a bit of a pile. Officials looking to see what exactly is happening. As that ball was right at the first down marker, Harrington got hit well beyond the first, but dragged a couple of Storm defenders with him. And the officials look like they're going to take a sec.
1: Wow, Harrington. Look at that strength, Jason. I mean, just drags three guys. I mean, it looked like he's hit for a three-yard loss, and he just drags three Storm defenders, almost to a first down. I will tell you this. I felt like he got a pretty good spot. So do the Squalicum coaches here on the side here.
0: They're bringing out the chains to make sure. Let's see. It looks like it's going to be short, and it's just short. That'll set up a fourth and inches on the Storm's 47-yard line. Oh, so close from Ryan Harrington, but no cigar.
1: Well, I have a feeling they're going to go for it, Jason. and I think one of the things that you're starting to just get a sense is that Anacortes, they didn't like what happened last year, and they're trying to flex a little bit here, and they're definitely going to go for it, and I feel a quarterback sneak here.
0: They've been liking it, and it's been real effective for Harrington. I'll
1: bet you a Kit Kat it's a quarterback sneak.
0: I'll take that bet. Fourth and inches from the Storm 47. Anacortes is trying to stay on the field. 6:30 to go here in the second quarter at Civic Stadium. The Seahawks lead the Storm 21-0, looking to build. Harrington in the shotgun. Here's the snap. Back to pass. Harrington, left side, finds a man. That's Jace Fitzgerald. Plenty of space around him. That's good for a first. Anacortes will keep this train chugging.
1: Yeah, we call that the Kit Kat play. I owe you a Kit Kat. There it is. Thank you, Randy Farmer. Just a great play. I mean, you're thinking one thing, they do another. This is a clinic tonight by Anacortes. They're just surgically been working themselves down the field just about every single drive.
0: Ryan Harrington hits Jace Fitzgerald for a 7-yard pass. Fresh to the chains. First and 10 from the 40-yard line here for Anacortes. Harrington in the shotgun. Looking to pass. Now looking to run. A couple of Storm try to take him down. Harrington not much doing on that. Maybe a gain of a yard or two, but Squalicum bottled it up pretty well.
1: Yeah, great play by Maddox Strickland coming up, making the hit on Harrington and stopping him in his tracks. That's what you got to do. You got to make sure that he's not leaning forward, getting the extra yardage, and that time he did not. Great play by Strickland.
0: No gain on the play. Anacortes stays put at the Squalicum 40-yard line. 6:11 to go here in the second quarter. Storm trying to get their defense off the field. It's been a long drive here for Anacortes. Harrington, shotgun, looking right. Nearly finds a man, diving catch there, Miguel Maldonado. Official's going to come in to rule this one. That was close. Maldonado sliding to the ground to try and secure it. And officials are going to say he got that one.
1: I mean, that was a bullet. I mean, that was a big-time throw. Just a one step back and just firing it. That was a college-type throw. I mean, he had a lot of zip on that.
0: 8-yard pass to Maldonado, 3rd and 2 from the 32-yard line. Here's Harrington in the shotgun. Back to pass. Storm get good pressure, but Harrington finds Andre Carter. Carter running, first down, a little bit more all the way to the Storm 20-yard line. Ryan Harrington got that ball out fast, Rick, and found his man. Another big gain there for Anacortes.
1: Yeah, one of the things, this is a little inside screen, they call it a little wide receiver inside screen, and one of the things that I thought was so apparent on that particular pass is

0: He put touch on it. He didn't drill that. He made it a very catchable ball. And his wide receiver was able to catch that, snatch that right out of the air, and make some good yardage.
1: And Acorda's first and 10 from the Storm 21-yard line. 5:40 to go here in the first half. They're looking to build on their 21-0 lead. Play is blown dead before they can get anything off here. And it looks like we're going to get a timeout here from Nick Lucy and the Storm. 5:37 to go in the second quarter. Anacortes 21, Squalicum nothing. We'll be right back here on KGMI.
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1: Back here at Civic Stadium, 5:37 to go in the second quarter. Anacortes leads Squalicum 21-0. In the middle of a long drive, Seahawks have first and 10 on the Storm 21. Rick, we've seen Anacortes set up in really prime field position. This time, they've gone the length of the field. This has been an extended drive here for Anacortes.
0: Yeah, I mean, we said, hey, you know, can Ryan Harrington, can he take it 80 yards? Well, we're seeing, I mean, he's driving it right down the field methodically. Right now, first and 10, and I'm on the 21.
1: Anacortes started the drive on their own 20-yard line. Has used most of the downs on all these, but Harrington now in the shotgun. First down. Can't find a man looking for Jaden Soltero. Can't quite get it there. So that's going to bring up a second and 10.
0: At that time, that ball was thrown very catchable, but not, how would you say it? The receiver was not ready for that. That was a college throw to a high school wide receiver.
1: We've seen a couple of drops from the Anacortes wide receiver, but also some nice catches here. Harrington rolling to his right on the second and 10. Evades the pressure, but a couple of Storm players get all over him and bring him down for a sack. First Squalicum sack of the night. And a big one at that brings up 3rd and 10. Storm are able to get pressure there. Harrington was looking downfield, couldn't really find anyone open. And now with 5 minutes to go in the second quarter, big stop here for the Storm if they want to stay in this one. Harrington in the shotgun. He already has 2 passing touchdowns. But they're going to hand this off this time. Around the left side. 10. Right out at the 10-yard line. That was Grady Kukin. Right out of bounds there for an 11-yard gain. That's going to be a first down. And nice mixing it up here from Anacortes on this drive.
0: And that time on the edge, you had that tackle seal, but then he held. And that's going to be holding against Anacortes. Squalicum, they got to stay disciplined, stay in the gaps, don't guess, play disciplined defense. And that time they did, and Anacortes had to hold to get any success off that. So that's a big play, 3rd and 20.
1: Ball back to the 30-yard line here. Anacortes needs a lot. Harrington in the shotgun. 3 receivers to his right, 1 to his left. Back to pass. Plenty of time. Harrington looking middle. Soltero in the end zone. No good. Big breakup there. Trying to get a spot on that number. Looks like it might have been Elias Larnaga who broke that one up. It was Alex Ibarra with the breakup on there and saved a touchdown on that one.
0: Yeah, that time just a deep post. Harrington right on the money. Very catchable ball. And it was caught but knocked away by the Squalicum defender. What a great play. 4th and 20, and they're going for it.
1: Here you go. You said it, Rick. Last season might have left a sour taste in Anacortes' mouth. We'll see if they do want to go for this. They will. 4th and 20, and they'll hand it off, too. Not good enough. Squalicum bottles that up. That was Jack Hopin trying to get a long gain there, but Anacortes isn't going to do it. I got to imagine, Rick, part of it is I think Justin Ports just trusts his defense here tonight.
0: Yeah, absolutely. And that was a play right there that gained about 30 last time they ran it. That little kind of fake reverse and then going to the other side. That time, the Squalicum defender, well, the Squalicum defender stayed home. And we're seeing a little development here in Asher Asbjornsen on the bench. And I told you he was his shoulder or his hand or something is just not right. He just, his body language, it looks like he's just not, it looks like he's hurt. So in the game, we have a new quarterback.
1: Grady Smith, the 5'9", 150-pound sophomore. He was tossing the ball around on the sideline, maybe in preparation for this, but he's going to be taking his first varsity snaps as quarterback here tonight. And not the most envious of positions. Squalicum trails 21-0 with 4:28 to go here in the second quarter. A flag on that's going to put it back to 1st and 15 on their own 18-yard line after the turnover on downs.
0: Yeah, Asher Asbjornsen just sitting by himself on the bench.
1: Smith can't get the snap off. Another flag here. Looks like this one's going against Squalicum again. Just been a parade of yellow here at Civic. A false start. That's going to make this 1st and 20 from the Storm's own 13-yard line. Talk about battling adversity as a quarterback coming into your first snap, Rick. This is a real tough position to be in.
0: Does it feel like last night? Does it feel like Drew Locke is now in for the Squalicum Storm? I mean, these are what you call growing pains. And this type of offense, you know, your quarterback's going to get hit.
1: Smith hands it off. Balled up by Anacortes. They were all over that one. No gain on the play. If anything, it might have been a loss. They might have lost a couple on that one. Grady Smith coming back to the sideline, talking to Nick Lucy, trying to figure out what, if any magic they can cook up here near the end of the first half.
0: Washington Asher Asbjornsen has one bag of ice on his wrist. He's asking for the trainers for another bag on the top of his wrist, one for the underneath his wrist.
1: Hoping the best for the junior there on the sideline, but in the meantime, Grady Smith back under center. And we're going to get another flag here. It's been hard for Squalicum to go a play without seeing some yellow. And this one is going to march them back even further to their own 5-yard line. Make that 2nd and 28.
0: Yeah, that's the second delay of game on this drive.
1: .337 here in the second quarter. Squalicum, pass, good. Up to the 12-yard line. Looks like that went to Mason Sohn. Big completion there to Squalicum to get some breathing room out of the end zone. That was Mason Sohn, 5'9", 160-pound junior for the Storm.
0: A great pass by Smith. I mean, just flipping it out there. Yeah, just a great strong pass out to his receiver. A little blocking. That was a well-executed play.
1: Ball out to the Squalicum 14-yard line. That's going to set up a 3rd and about 24 here. Smith under center. Back to pass. Has a couple of Seahawks around him, and he gets taken down. 3 Anacortes players around that. That looked like number 30, Mason Snyder, Austin Sutton, both in on the action. So we're going to get up a 4th and very, very long punt team coming on here for the Storm.
0: Right now, if you're Squalicum, you just want to start to get back to the fundamentals here. You know, do things that, you know, correctly. And this Anacortes team is such a high-level team that you just cannot make mistakes. I mean, we look back on this, it's been 3 mistakes that Squalicum made in the first quarter that just really has hampered them.
1: Trouble with the snap on the punt.

0: able to get it off Larrañaga. This one goes sky high, lands at the Storm Zone 34-yard line. Gets a nice Squalicum bounce, though, all the way to midfield, and that's where they'll down it. 1:53 to go here in the second quarter. Anacortes, the ball back. They lead Squalicum 21-0. We'll take a timeout. Be right back here on KGMI.
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0: Back here at Civic Stadium, Anacortes first play and on their own 49-yard line goes to number one Jaden Soltero, taken down for the first down on the tackle there for Squalicum. It was Elijah Webster, the junior, but it's going to be enough to get a fresh set of chains here for Anacortes all the way to the Storm 39-yard line. Another nice strike there from Ryan Harrington, Rick.
4: Yeah, just a nice pitch and catch, just easy as you please. And but he is not lofting the ball. He is absolutely, like I said, throwing bullets tonight.
0: Another bullet right there, the recipient of that one, Grady Koken. One of the favorite targets of Ryan Harrington. That's going to be right near the first down marker, but not quite enough. We'll call that the Storm 33-yard line. And this pass-happy Anacortes team, they've shown they can run it, but, man, they feel a lot more comfortable passing it. They'll give them the first down on that, marking it at the 29-yard line. Two passes, two first downs for Anacortes on this drive. 1 minute to go here in the second quarter. Back to pass. Harrington again looking downfield over the middle. That one's just short of his receiver. Trying to find on that one. It looked like Miguel Montero in the coverage. Mason Sohn to block that one. Brings up second and 10 from the Squalicum 29.
4: You just really feel like you see Anacortes, and they have that rhythm. You know, you feel that confidence, and, you know, they're just picking, they're going down the playbook, and they're running, you know, every single play that they want to run tonight.
0: Harrington in the shotgun, looking middle, finds a man, Soltero drops it. He was wide open in the end zone, and Soltero just could not haul it in, trying to get his second touchdown of the night. Instead, it's going to bring up third and 10.
4: I mean, can you throw a more perfect pass than that? I mean, that was right between the numbers. He just could not haul that in. And, you know, Ryan Harrington just shows you, wow, look at that great accuracy and that deep post pattern. Squalicum, Anacortes really has Squalicum off balance.
0: Harrington,
4: defensively.
0: Empty backfield, back to pass, third and 10. Looking deep, Harrington finds a man, jumping catch there for Andre Carter. That's going to be good for a first down inside the Squalicum 20-yard line. Andre Carter, the senior wide receiver for Anacortes, his second catch of the night here. Fresh set of downs once again.
4: What a great catch by Carter. I mean, that ball was not an easy one. That was pretty high. I mean, the play before, easy catch. This, not an easy catch. The one before was not caught. This one was caught. Anacortes does have some playmakers out there right now. A little bit inconsistent.
0: Carter flashing his athleticism on that one. 35 seconds and counting here for Anacortes. Ball on the Storm 16-yard line. Here's Harrington in the shotgun trying to move fast. Harrington, wide open man on the right side. Another drop. Can't haul that one in. Intended target on that one was Sean Torre. Senior wide receiver, wide open on the right side of the field, but couldn't quite get that one. That's going to bring up second and 10 with 24 seconds.
4: Yeah, you kind of feel like for Anacortes going on, you know, in this season, it's going to have to be the development of these playmakers on the edge. I mean, they got to mature in order for Anacortes to probably make that deep run.
0: Second and 10 from the Storm 16, Harrington. In the shotgun, two receivers to either side. Running back on.

0: his left hip. Back to pass. Harrington looking, trying to find left side. Hit as he threw. Heavy pressure there from the Storm. That looked like number 55 for Squalcom there. Colby Giles, who knocked him down, got Harrington off balance, couldn't connect in the end zone. That brings up 3rd and 10. 18 seconds to go in here in the first half.
1: Yeah, Anacortes has had a lot of success on these deep post routes. Somehow, some way, that they put Squalicum in such a difficult position to defend. It will be very interesting to see if they come back, and of course come back to that deep post route, the clear out in the post.
0: Seahawks trying to build on their 3-score lead. Here's Harrington, back to pass. Looking end zone. All the way back and finds a man. Back of the end zone. Connects for their 4th touchdown of the night from 16 yards out and 12 seconds left on the clock. For Anacortes, that looks like Jace Fitzgerald who hauled that one in.
1: I mean, nothing fancy. They just flooded a zone, and Squalicum did not get enough players over there. And it's completely wide open in the end zone. Ryan Harrington is not going to miss that one.
0: He's been throwing dots all night here. 27-0 for Anacortes now. Extra point. Looking to get on here. This has been all Seahawks here in this first half. A long drive. Rick, that was an incredibly extended drive there for Anacortes. Extra point up and good there from Nolan Frazier. We'll keep it here with 11 seconds to go in the first half. And oh my, Rick, we've seen it all. We've seen the explosive plays from Anacortes. We've seen the long, like, consistent drives. Even with a couple of drops there from the receivers, this offense is looking good.
1: Yeah, absolutely. They can do it all tonight. They have the passing game going. They have the running game going. I mean, they have the Squalicum Storm defense so off balance that really they can dial up anything, and it's working. And, believe me, and I got to tell you, I guarantee you, and Coach Ports, he was playing pretty coy with us, in the zone. But this game means a lot to these Anacortes Seahawks. They did not like the taste in their mouth last year when Squalicum came and beat them in their house.
0: And here's the kickoff. Nolan Frazier getting ready to deliver this one to the back. It's Alex Ibarra on the reception. Takes that from about the 12. Ibarra running middle. Has some space. Still going. Up to the 25. Up to the 30. Flag on the play. Ibarra finally taken down at about the 33-yard line. We'll see what the officials have to say about it, though. But a nice return there from the senior.
1: What a great play by Ibarra. I mean, just really breaking tackle after tackle after tackle. But maybe a push in the back here, illegal block. You hate to see that on such a great effort.
0: And it's going to be on the Storm. Looks like holding there. That's going to raise some of the progress from Ibarra. And bring it back to the Storm's own 15-yard line. Here with 1.4 on the clock, that's just going to about do it for this first half. Storm will get off one play. Squalicum, if you're just tuning in, Grady Smith, the sophomore, came in at quarterback last drive. Is Asher Osbjornsson still on the sideline, giving his teammate Hunter Callaway a hug there? And it's going to be a knee for Squalicum. That'll do it for the first half. At the halftime, Anacortes leads Squalicum 28-0 here at Civic Stadium. We'll take a timeout when we come back, recapping all the first half action. We'll be right back here on KGMI.
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0: 28-0. Rick, what do you think Nuke Lucy's talking about with this storm here in the locker room?
1: Well, he's not in the locker room yet because they're having a huge coaches meeting out here right outside the locker room. And I'm kind of watching him here in my binoculars. And I would say that, you know, Nick Lucy's got to be realistic here. I mean, you have your quarterback out and he's out. In fact, I think he might be headed to go get, you know, x-rays. I think something's really wrong with his arm or his wrist or his elbow or something's going on. So now you have a brand new quarterback. Now you have to kind of simplify things. You're just going to have to start, you know, at ground zero and build up and see if you can, you know, find success, play by play. I mean, Anacortes, you know, the 28-0, and you run an offense that, you know, is not an offense that is a high-flying, you know, high-scoring offense, quick-striking offense. And that's what's going to be – that's the difficulty. You know, sometimes when you run an offense like this and you're just not, you know, clicking, being down, you know, 28-0 feels like 56-0 because it's very difficult to come back from that. And you have a Ryan Harrington who honestly probably should have had a couple more touchdowns if his receivers would have actually caught the ball. You got, you know, if you're Nick Lucy, you say, listen, fellas, you know, we're going to flush the first half, and we'll talk about that later. But we need to go out and we need to execute. We're not going to worry about what they're doing. We got to worry about what we're doing. On the flip side, you know, Justin Ports is like, you know, more gas. You know, like this, press on the gas, you know, because we want to play our best football of the season here in the second half. So, I mean, two different types of messages going in, you know, these respective locker rooms, but that's where it is. I mean, we talked about this. Against an Anacortes team, a high-level team like Anacortes, you can't make, you know, mistakes that, you know, tilt the field, and that's exactly what happened three times in the first quarter, you know, with Squalicum.
0: Anacortes well on their way to exacting revenge for last year's stunning upset where they lost on this field, and they're doing a good job of coming back from that with Ryan Harrington, three passing touchdowns in that first half. Anacortes looking strong. On the other side, you hit it, Rick, a critical development in the game in that first half. It was the junior quarterback for Squalicum, Asher Osbjornsson, leaving in the second quarter. In at quarterback for Squalicum, Grady Smith, the sophomore, getting his first reps at quarterback. And take me in the mindset of a sophomore quarterback who's coming in against a team that's won two of the last three state championships, one of the best teams in the state, and you're coming in with already a massive, massive hole. You're down four scores. What do you think's going through his head at halftime?
1: Well, I think he's going to have a conversation with Coach Lucy, and it's going to be, okay, let's just start from the beginning. Here we are in varsity football. First thing is, got to get the play in, you got to call the play, and we got to hike it before, you know, the time goes out. They had two delay games in a row, and then you had a couple, you know, offensive linemen who aren't, you know, used to the cadence of Grady Smith or used to Asbjornsson's cadence. And so you had two, you know, illegal procedure penalties there. You just got to start, you know, with the real basics. And you have athletes on your team. You just got to get the ball to them, and you got to, you know, do your best, you know, to open up some holes, you know, and get some running room.
0: No doubt about it. Well, a big, big hill for the Storm to climb here if they want to pull it out on their homecoming night. At the half, Anacortes leads Squalicum 28-0. We'll take a timeout, send you back to the studio for a ABC News update. When we come back, kickoff for the second half of Anacortes Squalicum. It's Thursday Night Football here on KGMI, streaming live on MyBellinghamNow.com.
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5: I'm Nick DeLuca. Labor Day baseball in the majors. Red Sox trying to make it 5 in a row against the Angels at Fenway. Lead it 5-1. Top of the 8th inning. Jarren Duran and Adley Rutschman with home runs for Boston. The D-backs entering the day half a game clear of the Padres for the final NL wild card spot. They take on the Royals today. Still scoreless bottom of the 7th inning. Guardians and O's opening an important series. Both chasing the last AL wild card spot. Baltimore up 6-1. Trying to snap a 4-game slide. End of 7, Kobe Mayo home run, Dylan Beavers RBI double. Some of the big blows for Baltimore. The Cubs taking a 2-1 lead on the Brewers. Bottom 7, Pedro Ramirez has gone deep for Chicago. First final from Philadelphia. Phillies over the Braves 1-0. Kyle Schwarber hitting his 43rd home run to lead the majors, only scoring Jesus Luzardo. Complete game shutout 11 K's. In tennis, U.S. Open round of 16. Men's side, Alexander Blocks and Francisco Cerundolo splitting the first two sets on serve in the third.
6: Hey, it's Michelle Smallman, and coming up Tuesday, week one of the NFL season is finally here. Will the Seahawks repeat, or will the competition in the NFC be too much to handle? It's on Sportsmanlike, 6 a.m. Eastern, right here on ESPN Radio, ESPN2, and ESPNU.
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9: Josh Allen should not be counted out yet. 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
3: Back here at Civic Stadium, Jason Upton with you alongside Rick Todd. Just about 2 minutes away from kickoff, second half between Squalicum and Anacortes. All Seahawks there in the first half, 28-0 lead. Rick, we got some first half statistics courtesy of the great Jeff Wood with Whatcom Preps. And boy, talk about a tale of two teams in that first.
4: Yeah, you got Harrington, 14 for 25, and I would say at least 5 to 7 to passes, those should have been caught. too many drops. 14-25 for 155 yards, two touchdowns, and Anacortes, rushed for another, 14 times for 35. Harrington had 105 for Harrington had 35 with that 105 yards rushing. Then you have Squalicum. 21 yards, on the ground and 17 in the air. 38 yards. Difficult to win games by gaining 38 yards, in the first half. So, like I said, And one of the things, part of the story too, is they're missing a couple guys up front, and they're looking to get healthy up front, and that's going to help them a lot.
3: No doubt about it. And if you're just tuning in, big development in that first half. Asher Osby-Orenson, the junior quarterback for Squalicum, left in the second quarter, tending to an injury. Not going to speculate exactly what it was, but he did not come back on the field. After that, in at quarterback for Squalicum, Grady Smith, the 5'9" sophomore here for the Storm, looking to make what they can out of the second half here. As I believe it's Squalicum set to receive this, right? So they're going to have some chance to get back here as the Storm now take the field. Rick, you said it, right? As they were all leaving the field, the players went to the locker room. Nick Lucy and that Storm coaching staff all huddled up, and it looks like they were having a real serious conversation before heading into the locker room.
4: Yeah, I mean, this is what's so... it's the beauty and the difficulty of being a high school coach is that one week your team can look stellar. The next week, it looked like they've never played the game before, Happened when I was coaching high school basketball. I mean, and, part of it is you have... games like this, well, you have to be able to coach, in a way that, inspires your players to play their best no matter what the circumstances. And I think that's partly what you had, Coach Nick Lucy and his coaching staff talking about. Said, we have to be the leaders here, inspire these players, to play their best here in the second half.
3: No doubt about it. And you got to imagine this has got to feel sweet for these Anacortes players who last year were the victims of a massive upset at this field where they fell to Squalicum 24-21. Not quite the same way this time around, but as we saw, Anacortes has been very aggressive even with this lead. You got to believe they're not going to be shy about piling on the points here tonight.
4: No, I mean, you never would say, it's a revenge tour, but guess what? It's a revenge tour. I mean, you beat us. Well, listen, we're going to, it's more gas, no brakes. And I think you're going to see that. And partly too is that, if things are they're not going well for Squalicum, and they're doing things are going very well for Anacortes, but Anacortes wants to get the reps, and Anacortes plays Archbishop Murphy next week, and they want to make sure that, you know, they are as sharp as possible going into that game.
3: It'll be a matchup of two of the top 2A teams in the state next week in Anacortes, but first, Seahawks looking to finish business here. Start of the second half now underway. Nolan Frazier getting ready to kick things off here for the Seahawks. White uniforms, purple helmets here for the Seahawks, dark blue, white helmets here for the Storm. Kickoff goes to the 10-yard line. Back to receive is Alex Ibarra. He's had a couple nice returns and another one here. He takes this one all the way to the 35-yard line. Ibarra, Rick, has been very impressive on these special teams.
4: Yeah, absolutely. What a great play by Ibarra. I mean, just taking that ball, running north to south, no east to west, north to south, just getting the ball up the field. Great return by the Squalicum kick returner.
3: They're going to spot that ball at the 36-yard line. About a 26-yard return there for Alex Ibarra, the senior. As the Storm start to huddle up around Grady Smith. See what the sophomore has here. As Rick, you said in the first half, Anacortes absolutely loading up the box. They will not let Squalicum beat them on the ground. Here's Smith under center. He's going to hand this one off. Looks to go to Strickland. No, rather, that's Tucker Hofstede, I believe. Took that carry. Not much of a gain there. That's going to bring up second and 10.
4: Yeah, just a straightforward off left guard run. Trying to kind of push the pile. No pushing against this Anacortes team. Very experienced up front. Very strong. Just beating the Squalicum offensive line to the point of attack.
3: They'll give him a yard on that. Second and 9 now from the Storm Zone 37. Grady Smith. Back to pass. He connects. Finds a man. That's Mason Sohn up the sideline. Up to the 50. Just past the midfield line. Some life here for Squalicum. Late flags on the play. But as it stands, Mason Sohn, a big 13-yard reception. Grady Smith, nice pass to find him.
4: Yeah, Grady Kukin. Not a smart play. The junior trying to rough up the Squalicum receiver on the by the Squalicum bench. You don't do that. both officials right there on it. Throw the flag. It's going to be an extra 15.
3: Big, big, big penalty there. Squalicum's going to find themselves with their best field positioning of the night now. That ball is getting marched all the way up to the 29-yard line of Anacortes. Squalicum with a chance to put some points up on the board here after the big catch, 13-yard catch, and then the penalty.
4: How about Grady Smith? What a great pass out there in the flat. Great job by the sophomore.
3: Smith under center. Fakes a handoff, play action. He's going to send this one not hauled in there, trying to find Tucker Hofstede. Found his target, but couldn't quite haul it in there. That's going to bring up a second and 10.
4: Hey, that's a catchable ball. I mean, you can catch that ball. That's another 9-yard gain. Hofstede just did not watch the ball all the way in. Thought about running before catching it.
3: And we said Squalicum's going to have to find some life in the passing game, Rick, to get back in this one. It seems like we've seen some hints of that. A nice 13-yard connection. Could have been another one right there. Grady Smith feels like he's at least been looking comfortable in the passing game. Here's second and 10. Smith hands this one off. Goes for a couple yards up to about the 26-yard line. Looks like that was Hofstede on the carry. Hofstede, they'll mark that at the 27.
4: Yeah, just adjustment right now. Nick Lucy going, we got to get some points on the board quick. Making some adjustments to his offense, double wide that time. And right now, Anacortes has been basically, crowding the box. Now they're seeing passing. It's a whole new wrinkle with the Squalicum offense.
3: Gain of 2 brings up 3rd and 8. Here's Smith under center. Hands it off. Big gain here for the Storm. That's going to be a 1st down and maybe a couple extra. Big one there. Looks like Hofstede again on the carry.
4: Hofstad with a great run. Takes it right off the right guard. Makes a nice little open step for a beautiful little game for the Squalicum Storm. That's a first down, Jason.
3: Ball to the 19. 9-yard gain there for Hofstad. And we're seeing some signs of life from the Storm offense to open up the second half.
4: Well, they started off passing, and the pass has set up the run. Right now, where Anacortes has not had to honor the pass at all, now, after a couple nice gains pass-wise, Anacortes is having to adjust defensively.
3: Timeout on the field. Squalicum's going to take it. We'll take a timeout, come right back. 9:42 to go here in the third quarter. Anacortes leads at 28-0, but Squalicum driving, looking to get on the board. We'll be right back on KGMI.
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3: Back here at Civic, 9:42 to go here in the third quarter. Squalicum in the midst of a solid drive here, their best of the night. First and 10 from the Anacortes 19-yard line. Here's Smith under center. Smith hands it off. Maddox Strickland up the left sideline. Good gain there. Brings it to about the 8-yard line. That's going to be a first down, and all of a sudden, Squalicum's looking into the first and goal, it looks like. Big run there by the senior Maddox Strickland. But it looks like we got a Storm player down on the field, and the medical staff is going to be tending to them. That looks like it might be... No, it's not Maddox. Can't get a number right now. As we got a crowd around the Storm player. A lot of cramps last week in the Seahome Squalicum game, so we were hoping it's just something like that, but some of the players starting to take a knee. Hope it's not more serious. Medical staff on the field still can't get a number with a crowd around the player, so we'll hold off on trying to identify them for now. Maybe give this some time here as they tend to the player. Looks like they're lifting up a leg, which might hint that it's more of a cramp. But we're not going to speculate right now. We'll take a timeout, let the medical staff do their thing. Be right back here on KGMI.
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3: Back here at Civic, Mason Sohn was the injured Storm player. The junior looks like it's a left leg injury. He's going to be taken out of the game. But meanwhile, Storm back in action on first and goal. Here's Grady Smith. Oh, nearly finds a

0: man, Tucker Hofstad was wide open on the rollout. Smith just overthrows him, brings up second and goal from the Anacortes 6.
1: Yeah, you just feel like Squalicum. They feel like they look like a completely different team. I mean, their body language. I mean, how quick they're getting the ball. You got to think that Coach Nick Lucy is saying, hey, listen, let's not even worry about, you know, the first half. Let's go out and play a great half of football. And so far, they look like a completely different team.
0: No, you're absolutely right. I think they had maybe one or two first downs in that first half. Meanwhile, they've sustained what's going on to be like a 50-yard drive right now, second and goal. Smith hands this one off. Taken for a couple of yards inside the 5-yard line. Looks like Maddox Strickland there on the carry. Brings it to about the 4. And, Rick, you got to imagine, we got a couple of downs coming on this one. They can't be kicking any field goals at this point of the game, down 28.
1: No, I think you really have to you make it a point that, you know, this is going to be 4-down territory. You want to score. You want to give your team.
0: Looks like they're going to call a penalty there on the Storm. Didn't quite see the flag on that one.
1: Yeah, it looks like illegal substitution.
0: And that's going to push that one back. Instead of being a 3rd and 4, we're on to 2nd and 11 as they lose 5 on the penalty. Big, big shift there. The penalties have been killing the Storm all night. Smith under center, another flag. That one looks like that might be against Squalicum once again, and it's a false start. 2nd and 16. Couple of penalty flags, Rick. And this would, you know, this would be a very different situation.
1: Yeah, I mean, this is kind of a microcosm of the whole game. I mean, you're driving in, you know, for a score, and you have 2 penalties in a row.
0: Here's the 2nd and 16 from the 16. Oh, and Grady Smith gets taken down. Anacortes right around him. There on the sack for the Seahawks, that was Mason Snyder, the sophomore linebacker, all over it.
1: Again, I'm watching, you know, through the binoculars here. I'm seeing that they could have called that one as an illegal procedure. Just a lot of movement up there on the Squalicum line. I don't know if it's the fact that, you know, Smith is just has a different cadence than Asbjornsson, or, you know, just mental mistakes. But they're marching backwards. You got 3rd and 18.
0: Loss of 2 on the sack. Smith back to pass. Anacortes Seahawks coming from behind him. It's picked off. That's Miguel Maldonado. Picked off at the 20. Maldonado brings it back to the 35-yard line. Grady Smith did not see a Seahawk from his blind side who came to shove him as he was throwing the ball. Ball went to the senior Miguel Maldonado there on Anacortes, and there you have it. First interception of the game goes to Anacortes. Stops a formerly pretty impressive drive by Squalicum.
1: Yeah, I mean, it was those penalties that got you in a 3rd and 18. I mean, it's an obvious passing down. And so, you know, I'm not going to say that Maldonado baited, you know, the young quarterback, but he knew exactly where he's going. I mean, he telegraphed that throw. And easy pick 6. Well, it wasn't pick 6, but an easy pick. For Anacortes.
0: Anacortes takes over on their own 36-yard line. 8 minutes to go in the third quarter. They lead 28-0. Ryan Harrington, shotgun. He's going to unleash this ball downfield, and that's brought in. What a throw. What a catch. That one's going to go to number 3, Andre Carter, down at the Squalicum 20-yard line. Rick, air yard-wise, that was, what, that was like a 40-yard pass.
1: Yeah, that was a thing of beauty, wasn't it? I mean, the type of pass that was a lot of like how Jake Locker used to throw. I mean, what a beautiful ball. Tight spiral. I mean, right in the arms of his receiver.
0: Oh, boy. 17-yard line of Squalicum. That's going to be a gain of about 40, and Harrington's back in the shotgun on 1st and 10. He'll hand it off. This one goes to Jake Hopin. Hopin brings it out for a gain of about 4 or 5 there. Solid run there for the junior. Hunter Callaway there on the tackle, but we have a down Storm on the play.
1: Yeah, Callaway's down, holding his back.
0: Nick Lucy trotting back out on the field.
1: I think he's got a... It looks like they're working on a cramp.
0: Looks very familiar to a lot of downstorm we saw last week against Seahome, where fortunately they were mostly cramps. We'll hope that's the same case here, as a storm cannot afford another injury. In the second quarter, it was their junior quarterback, Asher Osbjornsson, leaving the game. And then just a couple minutes ago, Mason Sohn, one of their top receivers, the junior, had to leave because of a leg injury. He's still out. And the Storm just hoping Hunter Callaway isn't the latest casualty, as he's being helped off the field here by the training staff. Hunter Callaway, one of the best cornerbacks in Whatcom County. He's been known to take a carry or two in the running game for the Storm. He had some against Seahome last week. He didn't play football last season, and the Storm have been really happy to have him back in their secondary as just a do-it-all, uber-athletic guy. And they're going to hope he can come back onto the field sooner rather than later, as he's helped off. Meanwhile, Anacortes sets back up. They're on the Storm 14-yard line, 2nd and 7. Harrington the shotgun. He's going to fake the handoff to Hopin. Sed shovels this off in the flat. Up there, touchdown. Anacortes gets it right in off the pass from Harrington. And that's going to be touchdown number 5 there for the Seahawks. And it was number 5, Miguel Maldonado. He got the interception to get the Seahawks back possession. He'll finish off with a touchdown. 34-0, Seahawks up.
1: Yeah, you know, things are going right when you run in for a touchdown and then you run over to the police officers and shake their hands. I mean, things are going all right for this Anacortes football team tonight at Civic Field.
0: Nolan Frazier on for the extra point. It's up, and it is in. 5th touchdown of the game for Anacortes off the interception. Miguel Maldonado doing things on both ends as Ryan Harrington gets his 4th touchdown pass. 7:22 to go here in the third quarter at Civic. And Anacortes leads Squalicum 35-0. We'll be right back on KGMI.
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0: Back here at Civic Stadium, Jason Upton with you alongside Rick Todd. Miguel Maldonado picks off Squalicum, then is the recipient of a 17-yard pass from Ryan Harrington to get the Seahawks their 5th touchdown of the game. And Anacortes leads at 35-0 as they get set to kick off. Hunter Callaway, who went down on that last drive, still out. Star cornerback there for the Storm. Here's a kickoff. Alex Ibarra takes it from the 10. Ibarra going middle. Gets through a couple of tackles. Takes it to about the 28-yard line. Storm have been getting some solid field positioning. And Rick, we saw their most promising drive of the entire game to start off the second half.
1: Yeah, I mean, Gray Smith with nice, beautiful drive. And then there was a couple, you know, mental mistakes. What we saw in the first half. I mean, I think they had it. What was it? They had like a five.
0: They set up 3rd and 4.
1: Yeah, 3rd and 4. Then it ended up 3rd and 18. And just throwing off the back of his foot, Grady Smith did not see Maldonado. He intercepts it. That ends up, it wasn't a pick 6, but it ended up being 6 3 plays later.
0: Smith is going to hand this one off. That goes to Tucker Hofstad, who gets hit hard by a Seahawk. Looked like that was big number 71, Ryder Byer, the sophomore. Rick, Anacortes has some big boys as underclassmen. That's got to be a sight to see for some of these other teams.
1: Yeah, I mean, they really do have a really good, you know, young defensive line. And, you know, right now they've just been very athletic in a handful for that Squalicum offensive line to block.
0: Gain a 2 for Hofstad. Play action. Here's Grady Smith. Smith, he's going to try and find his target over the middle. Look to be Kai Jones, but overthrew that one. Phoenix Price, rather, was the intended target. couldn't quite connect. That's going to bring up a 3rd and 8 from the Storm Zone 29.
1: That's so difficult for Grady Smith to be rolling right, and he's a left-handed quarterback, so he's got to turn his body and find someone. Accuracy takes a long time to kind of zero in on that accuracy. That time, he just sailed that over the head of his wide, you know, of his receiver.
0: Squalicum without a couple of the top playmakers on offense. Junior Asheraz Bjornson out, senior Mason Sohn out, Hunter Callaway out. But this run is big. That one's going to go to Hofstad. Hofstad to the 45 and still going. He's going to get taken down near midfield. That's going to be a gain of about 15 there for the sophomore. Tucker Hofstad has been a bright spot in the Storm offense so far. Big gain brings him to the 49.
1: Yeah, perfectly blocked on that one. And the Anacortes defensive lineman, he guessed wrong. He didn't contain. He picked a side. He picked the wrong side. Beautiful run by Hofstad.
0: 1st and 10 here for the Storm. 6:25 to go in the third quarter. They trail 35-0, looking to get on the board. Grady Smith, back to pass, finds a man. That's Elias Larangai. He's got space. He's going 35 to the 31-yard line of Anacortes. They're now in Seahawk territory. Nice pass to Grady Smith to Elias Larangai.
1: Yeah, Larangai, so quick. Boy, he breaks two tackles for a nice game for the Storm. I really love this outside passing game that you have with Grady Smith. That quick release really is making things happen.
0: Ball to the Anacortes 32-yard line. That's a gain of 18. As we've seen some stuff from Grady Smith in the passing game, we just didn't see in the first half of Squalicum. 1st and 10. He's going to hand it off again. Maddox Strickland takes it to the 30, to the 25. He's bowling guys over, gets taken down at the 25. A little more extracurriculars there as we see Alex Ibarra getting into it with one of the Seahawks. But a nice, nice chunk gain there for Squalicum to set up what looks to be about a 2nd and 5.
1: No, Ibarra, I think, might have got caught a little bit on just a little too much extracurricular. I think he may be getting a penalty.
0: Officials talking it over right now. We've seen things get testy here between the Storm and Seahawks. Is it enough to march things back? There is a flag on the play. As officials get set to take this one over, looks like we're going to be marching right back. That was a big gain there for Maddox Strickland. It's going to be a race there for the penalty on Squalicum. What could have been a 2nd and 5 is going to now turn into a 1st. And it looks to be about 15. Back to the Anacortes 40-yard line. 1st and 17.
1: Yeah, once again, I mean, a great play by Squalicum, erased by another mental error. I mean, you just cannot, you know, you got to stop when, you know, the whistle.
0: Smith under center, back to pass, finds a man in the flat. That is Ibarra. Ibarra gets taken down very quickly after he catches that in the backfield. Number 4, Jace Fitzgerald all over that for Anacortes. No gain on the play. We'll give him 2, rather. It's going to bring up 2nd and 15 here now from the 38 of Anacortes.
1: I am not sure I've seen such a celebration on a tackle than Jace Fitzgerald. I mean, the senior, he's getting every ounce out of his senior year, man. He is punching the air, hyping it up after that great play.
0: And of course, they do play with some swagger. You got to respect that. Brings up 2nd and 15 now here for the Storm. Smith hands it off. Full head of steam there for Hofstad. He takes it for a couple of yards. Still 3rd and long. Austin Sutton on the tackle there for Anacortes. We're going to have to see a big, big chunk play here for the Storm if they want to keep this drive alive. 4:13 to go here in the third quarter. Seahawks lead the Storm 35-0 here on Squalicum's homecoming at Civic. Trying to get on the board. We've seen some extended drives here from them in the second half. Smith under center. Hands it off. trying to get space there. Elias Larnaga, no gain on the play. Seahawks bottle it up. It's going to be a 4th and 14 now.
1: Yeah, just perfectly read by that Anacortes defense. Just a great closing speed by Hopin. I mean, he really closed on that. Just nowhere to go on that jet sweep. And that jet sweep was dissected very quickly by Anacortes. And now back on the field, Ryan Harrington.
0: There we go. Harrington in the shotgun, 1st and 10. They take over. That was a turnover on downs there. They're on their own 39. Harrington going to hand this one off. That's Hopin. Hopin gets some space. He's going to take this one near the first down marker, near midfield. Nice run there from the junior.
1: And there's Hopin with a nice run. Hopin that is a first down, and it isn't.
0: Just short.
1: Not enough hope. Oh, it is. It is enough for a first that he hoped, and he got it. It's a first down for Hopin.
0: Officials made that. Just spotted that ball a couple inches to the right, and there you go. Nice first down run there. Anacortes advanced it to their own 49-yard line. Fresh set of downs. Here's Harrington in the shotgun. Two receivers to his left, one to his right. He's going to fake the handoff, rolls out, play action, downfield, looking for Soltero. Soltero gets it, keeps both feet in bounds, it looks like. Good defense there from Alex Ibarra, but it's going to be a pass all the way down to the Squalicum 25-yard line. Nice pass, Harrington, Soltero. Seahawks keeping this drive alive.
1: Yeah, Soltero, like Willie Mays, catching that ball over his shoulders. What a great catch. And a great throw right at the sidelines, only where his receiver can catch it, Jay said. The Squalicum defender did not have a chance at that. What a well-executed play by the Anacortes Seahawks.
0: And, Rick, you know Jaden Soltero wants something back after he missed that touchdown catch earlier on. That was a nice one. As Harrington's going to hand this off to Hopin. Hopin surrounded by Storm. They're going to get him right at the line of scrimmage. No gain on that one.
1: Yeah, Hopin running hard, but great gang tackling there by the Squalicum Storm. Just a sea of blue gathered around the ball.
0: Jack Hopin, always a explosive run threat. He had 10 rushes for 117 yards last week against Burlington, picking up where Shia Lebster left off as the graduating running back for Anacortes. Hopin's look good here tonight. He does lose 1 yard on that one. It's 2nd and 11 from the Storm 24-yard line. Here's Harrington, the shotgun. He's going to fake the handoff, keeping himself. Harrington running, keep going. He's on the 10, he's on the 5. Ryan Harrington, the quarterback keeper from 24 yards out. Touchdown number 6 for the Seahawks.
1: He can do it all. I mean, he is special. What a beautiful run by Harrington. It's like a hot knife through butter going through that, you know, Squalicum defense. Harrington able to kind of pick his way all the way to the end zone. And, I mean, that is the story. Squalicum driving, and then they have a, you know, unsportsmanlike conduct, you know.
0: Extra point there. Nolan Frazier up and in. 6 for 6 on the evening. That's going to make it a whopping 42-0 in favor of Anacortes. 1:58 to go here in the third quarter. Storm get the ball back after the break. We'll take a timeout. Be right back here on KGMI.
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0: Back here at Civic Stadium, just under 2 minutes to go in the third quarter. Ryan Harrington, 24-yard quarterback keeper, makes it 42-0 Anacortes. Here the Seahawks are to kick it off. Silencing a lot of the doubt after last year's upset here to the Storm. Trying to squash a lot of that. on the return. Here's Ibarra. Ibarra takes it from the 15, trying to weasel his way back around and taken down by the Storm defense, or the Seahawks defense, right around their own 17. And Rick, like you said, this was how last year was supposed to go for Anacortes, how a lot of us thought it might go along these lines, which is all the more shocking when Squalcom pulled it out. But, you know, Anacortes, you read between the lines with Justin Ports, their coach, and they took that personally, and they felt like they should be the dominant favorites heading into this one.
1: Yeah, I mean, and one of the things, if you just take last year's game and this year's game, I don't think Squalcom's making too many, you know, mistakes or errors. This one has just been a little too much. I mean, and every time you give, you know, Ryan Harrington a chance, you know, a second chance or give him back the ball, he's going to make you pay for it. I mean, he had two touchdowns already dropped in the end zone. So, I mean, now we have a running clock, and this is a huge learning lesson. You know, I'm kind of out of words, to be honest. But, you know, I think part of it is you got to go back to the drawing board. And if you're Nick Lucy, he's a great coach. And they're going to reinvent themselves.
0: Grady Smith trying to find Elijah Webster there for the 5-yard gain. Couldn't quite get it. That sets up third and long. Tucker Hofstad took a run for 2 yards to start off the drive. And now here's Storm on their own 22. Got to get something as this clock's going to run out. And that's going to do it for the third quarter here at Civic Stadium. Anacortes putting a stomping on the Storm. 42-0. We'll take a timeout. Come right back for the start of the fourth. It's Thursday Night Football on KGMI.
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0: Back here at Civic Stadium for the start of the fourth quarter, Jason Upton with you alongside Rick Todd. It's been all Anacortes trying to spoil the Squalicum Storm's homecoming. Seahawks lead up 42-0. And here the Storm are starting off the fourth quarter. It's 3rd and 8 from their own 22. The sophomore Grady Smith in at quarterback for an injured Asher Osbjornsson. Smith under center. Full box here for the Seahawks. He's going to fake the handoff. Play action. Dodging a couple Seahawks. Able to get the ball off. Throws it to a lineman. And Squalcom's going to hop on top of that ball just for good measure. But that looks like that's going to bring up 4th and 8 on another busted play. Flag is going to be down on that possibly ineligible receiver. We'll see what was up with that.
1: They're going to say intentional grounding. He was not out of the box. They call it the tackle box. You got to be outside of the tackle. Tackle's originally lines up. You got to be outside of him, and the ball has to go past. It has to go, you know, past the line of scrimmage.
0: So they'll lose 10 on that, bringing up 3rd and 18 from their own 10-yard line. And here the punt team is. Elias Larrañaga set to punt out of his own end zone. He's had a couple of nice punts here tonight. This one nearly blocked by the Seahawks. Larrañaga gets it off, lands at about the Storm 40-yard line. Takes a nice squalicum bounce. They'll down that. The 40, a little bit more infighting here between Squalicum and Anacortes. Not too serious this time around. That's going to be downed on the Storm 46-yard line. Here comes Ryan Harrington, who Rick has been just about as impressive as he can. We knew what he offered in the pass game. We'd heard about his dual threat capabilities. He ran for over 100 yards last week. And boy, he's been impressive on the ground here tonight.
1: Yeah, everything he's done has just been done with excellence. I mean, in the things that, you know, don't show up in the stat score are the drop passes that should have been caught. He had two touchdowns that should have been caught, and they just weren't.
0: Running clock is activated 2 minutes into the fourth quarter here. Handoff goes to Hopin. Hopin gets a first down and then some to the 30-yard line, just past it. Jack Hopin, 16-yard run, moving the chains here for the Seahawks. Big game. We're wondering, Rick, who the skilled players would be that replace this talented class that Anacortes graduated last season. Jack Hopin, the junior, has been more than capable at running back. First and 10 for Anacortes from the Squalicum 30-yard line. Harrington in the shotgun. Here's a snap looking downfield to his left. Harrington finds a man. That's Chase Fitzgerald. Fitzgerald at the 28-yard line rushes for a couple more, brings three Squalicum Storm with him down to about the 18-yard line. Yards after reception there for Jace Fitzgerald. That's going to be an impressive one. Cooper Christensen, rather, the recipient of that one. And that's going to be down there on the 16-yard line of the Storm. New quarterback here for Anacortes. Cooper Christensen was a quarterback. He did throw to Jace Fitzgerald. They're giving Ryan Harrington a much-needed break. Christensen hands this off to Hopin. Hopin to the 10. Taken out at about the 6-yard line. As Anacortes continues to try to put the finishing touches on what's been a dominant performance here tonight. They lead by 42, 8 minutes to go in the ball game. Running clock is on.
1: A lot of reserves in there for Squalicum, getting some varsity time. Same thing, you're seeing that with Anacortes.
0: Well, let's see what Christensen has here, the junior quarterback, playing behind Ryan Harrington, who is Wazoo bound next year. Christensen fires to his target. That's Ian Piacentento. And that's good for a touchdown from 6 yards out. Ian Piacentino, the junior wide receiver, receives that one from Christensen. And Anacortes just piling on here at Civic Stadium.
1: I think one of the most impressive plays of this whole entire game is you pronouncing Piacentino.
0: Took me a couple tries. but we got there.
1: And the public address announcer here had to do it twice, too.
0: And that one's going to go. Extra point up and good. And just like that, it's a 49-0 lead for Anacortes. 7:43 to go in the ballgame. We'll take a timeout when we come back. Squalicum will try to get on the board in what could be their last chance here in their homecoming. Take a timeout. Come right back. Thursday Night Football on KGMI. Back here at Civic Stadium, Cooper Christensen comes in at quarterback. Anacortes, Ryan Harrington getting a break after a fantastic night. Christensen finds Ian Piacentino for the 6-yard touchdown. Seventh of the night for Anacortes. 49-0 is the lead. Seahawks getting ready to kick off. Nolan Frazier back to awaiting a bar at the 15-yard line. Ibarra out to the 25. 30 gets drilled by Anacortes on that return back. Big hit there by big number 44, Dallas Bates, Jr. And that's going to stop the Storm. It looks to be a about the 30-yard line. One more chance for the

0: storm here, Rick, to maybe put some points on the board. They have looked better here in the second half, putting together some more extended drives, but man, these penalties continue to hamper them.
1: Yeah, it's penalties, it's the mental errors, and you know, coming from, you know, kind of players you think, you know, they wouldn't come from, but you know, just it just felt like they just could not get out of their way tonight, and you can't do that against a quality Anacortes team, and thus the result.
0: First and 10 from the 32. Grady Smith back to pass. He's going to rocket this one, trying to connect there with what looks to be, that's Phoenix Price. Aired that one out at about 30 yards downfield, just over the head of Price, slightly overthrown. Nice arm there from Grady Smith, and I appreciate the taking the risk at this point in the game, but can't quite connect. Brings up second and 10.
1: Yeah, looking over on the sidelines, I got my binoculars out. Best investment I ever made. And I'm looking at the Anacortes sideline, all smiles. They're all high-fiving. But you know what? There's always a bigger dog in the neighborhood, and they're going to see one next week in the highly touted Archbishop Murphy.
0: A handoff there. That goes to Hofstede. No gain on the play. Seahawks bottle it up. They have been all over the running game this tonight.
1: Yeah, they have. I don't even know if Archbishop Murphy has a mask. I just call him the Juggernaut.
0: Yeah, who's heard of the Wildcats? The Archbishop Murphy Juggernauts have been more accurate for the past year.
1: And it's funny because, you know, you feel, you know, as a Squalicum fan, you feel bad, you know, over there, you know, Anacortes is, you know, celebrating over there, and it's like, well, hey, next week you're going to meet your match, you know.
0: Here's Grady Smith under center. Throws this one out, trying to find Jace Harper. Can't quite connect. Brings up third and long. And it's, you know, tough to evaluate the Squalicum loss, Rick, because on one hand, Anacortes was dominant on both sides of the ball. But you, if you're Squalicum, you also leave this game having lost Asher Osbjornsson, your quarterback, Mason Sohn, one of your top receivers, Hunter Callaway, who we're not sure how serious that injury is. He left in the third quarter, but he hasn't come back since then, one of your top cornerbacks. Squalicum is not leaving this game with a fully healthy team.
1: Yeah, they did not come in healthy, and that's the most concerning thing. Is you already had guys out, now you lost some of the best.
0: Here's Elias Larinaga with the punt. Sends this one back to the 25-yard line of Anacortes. Fair catch there, signaled by Bryson Stiller. And with 4:10 and counting on the clock, Anacortes is going to get the ball back for what is most likely the final drive of this ball game.
1: Yeah, another flag. You know, the only good thing about the flag is as the refs are deliberating, the clock is dwindling.
0: The clock keeps going.
1: But I will tell you, you know, it's you know, very interesting when it comes to, you know, this league. I still believe any night anyone can beat anybody, you know. And, you know, tonight it was just too many mistakes. Too many mistakes, too many mental errors, too many penalties, you know, unwarranted penalties. You just didn't need to do it, you know. And you just can't do that against a really, really good Anacortes team.
0: Well, that's for sure. Last year in this match, it was Anacortes that was having all the penalties. That led to their downfall as they got upset at Civic Stadium by Squalicum. This year, not the case. They've stamped out any doubt.
1: Yes, and I think the refs are trying to figure out where they're going to dinner after the game.
0: A little bit of stalling
1: here
0: on the field.
1: They are just taking forever to make this particular call.
0: 2:45 and counting on the clock.
1: I think they've decided where they're going to go to dinner.
0: Where are they going?
1: Probably Bob's.
0: Can't go wrong with
1: Bob's Burger and Brew. But yeah, right now a lot of discussion as the clock continues to go.
0: Anacortes slowly coming up to the line here. We'll see if they even get a playoff or if they just kneel this. not much happening. We're getting in, no, maybe even the third stringers at this point,
1: yes,
0: Rick.
1: I think the officials are mulling around.
0: Absolutely milking this conversation
1: right now.
0: And they're going to say...

0: out. Anna Cordes wanted to prove that last year was a fluke. They wanted to prove that they were the top dog this year. And Rick, they left absolutely no doubt who the better team was. Squalicum had some injuries, sure. But man, Anna Cordes came off very impressive here this evening.
1: Ryan Harrington is the real deal. You know, you come into these games, you wonder, I mean, is he as good as people say? He might be better. I mean, really impressive performance by Ryan Harrington and the Anna Cordes Seahawks. Coach Porst, he's got them going in the right direction. They're going to need that next week against the Archbishop Murphy Juggernauts. And that will be quite a game.
0: It's a big game for both these teams coming up next week. We'll dive into that in just a little bit. But as it stands here at Civic Field, that's going to do it for tonight. Clock runs out. Your final score here from Civic Stadium, Anna Cordes 49, Squalicum nothing. We'll take a timeout, come right back to recap the game. It's high school football on KGMI, streaming live on MyBellinghamNow.com.
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0: Back here at Civic Stadium, Jason Upton with you alongside Rick Todd. The clock has hit zero, and Anna Cordes is the victor, 49-0 over Squalicum to spoil the Storm's homecoming. Rick, from the jump, Squalicum could not run the ball. Anna Cordes' offense could not be taken off the field. And boy, does this game leave you being incredibly impressed with the future Cougar, Ryan Harrington, and how he's going to stack up this season in the Northwest Conference.
1: Well, I think one of the things that you see from him, he's just really gritty. You know, part of it is like what Coach Porst was saying, is like he's going to go to Wazoo and, you know, he's probably going to either redshirt, and learn the system and just work as hard as he can to be, you know, in the conversation to be one of the options to be quarterback. I mean, in college football these days, you know, you have the portal, so, you know, you have to be homegrown and you have to really be something special, you know, to play, you know, college, you know, to play quarterback in college, even, you know, at the level of you know, Wazoo. And it'll be very interesting to kind of see how this all plays out for him. But from what I saw tonight, boy, he is a very composed, mature, outstanding athlete, but just a really good, leader, a great quarterback. What I love even more is just, you know, his coach says he's even a better human being. And tonight, boy, he has really absolutely lit it up here at Civic Field.
0: Here's a scoring breakdown for Anna Cordes. First, it was Ryan Harrington connecting with Jaden Soltero on a 35-yard pass to get it started in the first quarter. After that, Harrington found Miguel Maldonado for a 14-yard connection. Just after that, a 2-yard run for Anna Cordes makes it 21-0 heading into the second quarter. Later on in the second, Jace Fitzgerald, the recipient of a 16-yard touchdown pass from Ryan Harrington to go into the half, 28-0 over Squalicum. To start the third off, Miguel Maldonado got an interception when Squalicum was having probably their best drive of the game. went on to finish it off with a

0: 17-yard touchdown reception from Harrington Maldonado, his second of the game. Then going into the fourth quarter, Ryan Harrington showing it off with the legs, 24-yard touchdown run on the keeper, makes it 42-0, and rounding it out, Cooper Christensen, the backup for Anacortes, sends a 6-yard pass over to Ian Piacentino.
1: Yes.
0: For the final connection, 49-0. Anacortes takes it. And Rick, we got to mention for Squalicum, the penalties were killer, but the injuries were just devastating. Asher Osbjornsson, the junior quarterback, leaves in the second quarter. Mason Sohn, one of their top receivers, also out. Hunter Callaway, their top cornerback, we just saw him kind of hobbling. Not really using that right leg over to the Storm bench. Those are three high-impact guys for Squalicum that there might not have next week.
1: Well, I will tell you this. I mean, the one I'm most, concerned about is Asbjornsson. I mean, he did not return back to even the bench to cheer on his team after halftime, which, I mean, we can't speculate, but, that's not a good sign. There's something going on with his wrist, his leg, and I know that, that's what he was, icing down. When you have an offense like what they have, it's all centered around the quarterback, and now they're going to have to make an adjustment. You saw that adjustment, with Grady Smith, more passing, spreading the ball around. And you know what? Nick Lucy is a great – he's not a good coach. He's a great coach, and he's going to get them back on track. And believe me, he's going to have some sleepless nights watching a lot of film and kind of scheming something that will, put the Storm, back where everyone, this year, believes they should be.
0: Well, and by the way, let's give a shout-out to Grady Smith, the sophomore for Squalicum, coming in at the drop of a hat. And, what was already a almost lost game, stepping in, and not only did this Storm offense, he didn't take anything away from them, they looked even better in the second half with him there at quarterback, which is saying a lot. Impressive from Grady Smith there to, keep things up, keep hopes high for Squalicum, because we saw some of their best drives happen in that second half under him.
1: Yeah, absolutely. I mean, Grady Smith came in. I thought he was composed. I thought he made some great decisions. I thought, and he's young. He hasn't seen, these defenses, these coaches watch film, and that's one of the things that, Grady Smith is, he's going to have to grow, and he's going to have to grow, quickly. And he's going to have to be very much a student of the game, just like, what Drew Locke was talking about. I have to be ready at a drop of a hat. Well, now, with Asher out, maybe one game, two games, who knows how long he would be out. But, Grady Smith, it's a whole new ball game. He's just going to have to kind of rise to the occasion, next man up for Nick Lucy, and lead the Storm.
0: No doubt about it. Anacortes comes out on top here in the opening game of week two. 49-0 as the Seahawks improve to 2-0 on the season. Storm fall to 1-1. That does it for the postgame show. We're going to take a timeout, come right back to wrap things up, preview what's coming up next for both of these teams, and what's coming up next here for Friday Night Lights. Tomorrow is week two of the high school football season, just getting underway here in Whatcom County. We'll get into all that and more coming up next here on KGMI.
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1: One last time back here at Civic Stadium, Jason Upton with you alongside Rick Todd. Anacortes tramples the Squalicum Storm 49-0. Ryan Harrington, the Seahawks quarterback, 4 passing touchdowns, 1 rushing touchdown as he continues his heater of a season. Anacortes improves to 2-0 on the year. Squalicum dropping to 1-1. Next up for Anacortes, boy, have they got a tough one coming up next week. They host Archbishop Murphy next Friday in a matchup between, you know, two of the top five teams in all of 2A here in Washington State. That's going to be an interesting one. Meanwhile, Rick, you and I haven't seen the last of the Squalicum Storm just yet. They are going to be hosting Burlington Edison next Friday. You and I will be calling that game on K-Bay, and the big question is, who will be available for Squalicum in Week 3?
2: Well, I'm excited for that game, and one of the reasons I'm excited for it because, you know, I mean, Nick Lucy, he lives for coaching. His dad was a Hall of Fame coach. Coaching is a lot about adversity and how you deal with it, and it's about adjusting. It's about motivating a team that maybe don't feel the best about themselves, but to get the best out of them. And next week, I mean, we're going to see exactly where they're at. Burlington, good team. Not Anacortes good, but a good team. I think you're going to see a different Storm team. I think they're going to bounce back. I think it's going to be a heck of a game.
1: Yeah, Burlington fell to Anacortes just last week, 38-14. So we'll see what the Tigers have in store. But, you know, Rick, we talked about this as a revenge game for Anacortes. They got upset by Squalicum here last season, and they left no doubt who the better team was this time around. I mean, talk about revenge games. Squalicum Burlington last year, we saw that week one. Burlington won in a nail biter, and that ended up being the tiebreaker, the difference between Squalicum making the state tournament. The Tigers ended up sneaking in because of that win. You got to believe that Nick Lucy is going to be drilling it into his guys this coming week that this game means a whole lot. You want to get Burlington back for what they did to you last year.
2: Yeah, absolutely. I mean, maybe it's a revenge tour for Squalicum. I mean, when it comes to next week. But, man, I am watching the Squalicum Storm players walk out. It looks like a MASH unit. I mean, players are helping each other to the locker room. I mean, they're carrying guys. I mean, it's a pretty beat-up Squalicum squad. But, you know, some of these injured players, they're not hurt enough to get pictures with their girlfriends after the game. But, hey, they're going to bounce back. It's going to be, I think, a much different feel next week at Civic Field.
1: We'll see what's in store for both these teams, but this is just the start of week 2 of the high school football season, because coming up tomorrow, we got a full slate of games. Friday Night Lights, Alan Fee and the Zone Crew is taking our talents to Blaine, Washington, the upper northwest corner of the state. Blaine's hosting Meadowdale for our Friday Night Lights matchup over on KPUG. Meanwhile, Rick, you and I are sitting our butts right back in the same chairs here at Civic Stadium, because we got a fun one. Bellingham is hosting Sultan. We're going to have that game over on K-Bay, our first look here at the Bayhawks this season. And, boy, this is going to be a real close one here tomorrow.
2: Yeah, I think it's going to be a great game. I mean, you got Ben Leonard making it happen at quarterback, and they got some pieces, you know, that no more Joey football. I mean, he was an anomaly. But, man, I think you're going to see a really good game tomorrow night. I'll be here tomorrow night with Sultan and Bellingham. I think two evenly matched teams and two hungry teams. It's going to be fun game to broadcast.
1: No doubt about it. A lot of high school football on the radio tomorrow. Blaine hosting Meadowdale, Bellingham hosting Sultan. 4-hour pregame show over on KPUG from Blaine will take you up to kickoff for both games. Well, that's going to do it for us here tonight here at Civic Stadium. Again, your final score, Anacortes 49, Squalicum nothing. 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
1: The family of a man who died after sustaining self-inflicted injuries at the Whatcom County Jail has filed a federal lawsuit. The suit was filed with the Western District of Washington on August 24th against Whatcom County, along with several current and former members of the Sheriff's Office. Plaintiff Elaine Barness claims that the death of her son, Robert Barness Jr., could have been prevented while he was in custody. In her lawsuit, Elaine claims that the Sheriff's Office and jail staff didn't take appropriate action to ensure her son's safety was taken seriously. Meanwhile, an Acme man has been charged with a felony after police say he jumped into the Nooksack River to avoid arrest. Court documents state 51-year-old Matthew Pruitt pleaded not guilty on September 1st to felony attempting to elude police along with several misdemeanors. According to the police report, a chase ensued and the driver stopped in the middle of the Nooksack River Bridge on Slater before leaving his van and jumping into the river. And thousands of Washington residents will see a hefty rise in the cost of their health insurance next year. The State Office of the Insurance Commissioner announced yesterday that it's approved a roughly 22% average rate increase in health insurance premiums for 2027. That's slightly higher than the 21% increase that went into effect this year. Your forecast for tonight, partly cloudy with a low around 53. Tomorrow, increasing clouds with a high near 71. Adam Reiter-Redeker, KGMI News.
2: Of the Confederacy's cause. It was a two-for-one deal in the end. So what held Lincoln back from moving earlier on this side? Well, it turns out slavery was protected by the Constitution itself. Lincoln had said this many times. He even addressed it in his campaign and his inaugural address. It was not a mere trifle.

0: Lincoln had a near religious view of the Constitution. It was the North Star, along with the Declaration of Independence, by which he was guided. Lincoln understood the very strength and future of the Union depended on devotion to the Constitution. He knew that if he were to use his executive power to end slavery, he would have to do it in a way that was also in accord with and compliant with the Constitution. And Lincoln had other issues to grapple with, very practical ones, tactical, political problems. For one thing, he wanted to keep the border states like Missouri and Kentucky, slave states that had not joined the Confederacy. He wanted to keep them out of the Confederacy and knew that any bold or sudden move to end slavery might well have the effect of pushing those border states into the arms of the Confederacy, which would be a disaster for the Union's prosecution of the war. Add to this the fact that Lincoln wasn't certain that a majority of Northerners would be for abolition. Lincoln was not only a statesman, but a master politician. And he understood that it was always perilous to get too far ahead of public sentiment and opinion. Weighing all of these things, Lincoln decided in July of 1862 that the government should adopt a strong anti-slavery position, one that could be justified on military and diplomatic ground. He knew that freed slaves could and would fight in the war on the Union side, which would be a good thing for the Union militarily. He also knew that abolition would bring support from the foreign capitals of the world, a huge diplomatic victory for the Union. As a Constitution man, Lincoln would have vastly preferred for the Confederate states to abolish slavery on their own, but that didn't happen, wasn't likely to happen, and Lincoln was now prepared to use the power of his office, his power as commander-in-chief under the Constitution, explicitly by the Constitution itself, used that power to begin the process of ending slavery. Discussions with his cabinet about such a bold move met with mixed reactions. Some feared absolute chaos in the South, foreign intervention, precisely what Lincoln did not want. Others, like Secretary of State William Seward, thought it was a good idea, but thought the timing was wrong. Better to wait until a big victory or two before announcing such a thing. Lincoln actually followed Seward's advice. It was a mere 5 days after Antietam on September 22, 1862, that Lincoln made public the first part of what has come to be called the Emancipation Proclamation.
1: And a terrific job on the production, editing, and storytelling by our own Monty Montgomery. And a terrific piece of storytelling, as always, by Professor Bill McClay, author of Land of Hope. And you're hearing one heck of a story about the beginning of the Civil War, right up to the Emancipation Proclamation, and Lincoln's difficulty with weaving this all together and just trying to do one thing and one thing alone, and that's hold the Union together, and by almost any means necessary. And my goodness, his ability to fire bad generals may be one of his great talents. The story of the Civil War, the story of so much more, part of our Story of America series here on Our American Stories.
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1: This is Lee Habib, and this is Our American Stories. Up next, a story from Lori Cohen about how she met the love of her life. Lori is a writing student of our frequent contributor, Leslie Leyland Fields, and we thank her for turning us on to this story. Take it away, Lori.
11: In 1972, the cafeteria of the high school was loud, always with an undercurrent of muffled conversations, high-pitched squeals of newly pubescent girls, and the scraping of aluminum chair feet across the linoleum floor. There lies in my brain the familiar sounds and smells of that cafeteria. Those pistachio-colored plastic lunch trays with their tidy compartments clattered as students smacked them forcefully against the large trash can to collect the remains of our pizza burgers paired oddly with corn and orange Jell-O salad. I was about to have my first public date with the senior of my dreams. As a sophomore, my pulse raced and my stomach fluttered in anticipation of our time together, me with a senior. Through mutual friends, we met on a blind date the previous weekend. Not having much experience with upperclassmen, I did my due diligence by stalking him in the hallways before her date. When I first met him coming out of a classroom, I thought to myself, not my type. I was used to choosing my dates by how much they resembled the 1970s rock stars I admired, with long hair and those who carried themselves with that bad boy swagger. But after the date, I had to say there was just something about him. I eagerly accepted his lunch date for the following week. He was clean-cut, perhaps shorter than me, wearing white Adidas sneakers with red stripes, paired with cuffed straight-legged navy pants and a button-down light blue shirt cuffed at his wrists. He sported the ever-stylish Rods belt, smartly displaying the classic shotgun shell at the buckle. As I looked down at my hip-hugger bell-bottoms, enhanced by my friend's sewing skills, reframed with Indian-themed cloth, expanding them to the appropriate elephant bell size, my white-knit bodysuit and my grandfather's oversized plaid shirt, I thought, well, might as well try something different. I was hoping that my hesitation in his wholesomeness might turn out to be unfounded. As we carried our lunches to a nearby table, a group of loud, rowdy kids was congregating. One of the boys nodded toward me as I passed by. "How do you know those guys?" Gary asked as we scooted out the chairs at the lunch table. "They hang out with Steve," I said. I more intimately knew them to be my brother's druggy friends. We were sitting at a table that was parallel to the exit of the lunch line, giving us an unobstructed view of the entire cafeteria. We watched as this one girl made her way through the line, pistachio-colored tray in her hand. She turned to find a seat after paying the lunch ladies, and as she did, she skirted the table near the group of rowdy boys who were acting out by indiscriminately yelling random things at those passing by and punching on each other. I didn't know the girl, but had seen her in the hallways, as had everyone, I guess. She kept to herself for the most part. Rarely did she make eye contact as she limped along, always close to the wall for support, dragging her leg behind her because of the clamps. I later found out she was one of the few remaining people our age who had, in fact, gotten polio as a child. While I'm ashamed of this now, and I don't believe it was on purpose, at least for most of us in high school at the time, we just didn't go out of our way to befriend her. In fact, we didn't really acknowledge her at all. Selfish in the narcissism of adolescence, I'm sure now that our lack of empathy left her feeling perpetually isolated and different. Whether it was deliberate or not, we may never know for sure, but as the girl exited the lunch line and neared the boy's table, Bruce, my brother's friend, stuck his long legs out in the middle of the aisle, tripping her. With great fanfare, the food careened upwards, pizza burger flipping over in the air as if in a trapeze act, and landing with a splat on top of the gyrating orange Jell-O salad. Suddenly, all the background noise in the crowded cafeteria came to an abrupt stop. As the girl fell to the floor, the corn sprinkled unceremoniously amongst her ringlets, landing against her upturned face. It seemed that everyone in the cafeteria had heard the commotion and the clattering of the lunch tray, and they turned to stare at her in dead silence. As the sound returned to the cafeteria, I remember hearing the slow rising roar of awkward laughter. Bruce, the one culpable for the mishap, was standing, clapping, pointing with delight, shouting, "She's down, she's down." I sat with my own pizza burger paralyzed, trying not to stare. It was then that it happened. Gary rose, looked at me, and said, "Be right back." Just like that, this clean-cut man-child with his Adidas sneakers, button-down shirt, and Rod's belt left our table as if he had been summoned by an unspoken call of duty. He grabbed a handful of napkins and bent down in front of the girl. He gently wiped the food off her brow. He cupped her face with both hands and with his thumbs wiped the tears from her eyes. Supporting her by her arms, he helped her stand up and carefully walked with her to the safety of a more private corner. He spoke quietly next to her as they walked. I couldn't hear what he was saying, but she was looking gratefully up at him, and she smiled at his words. Then he went back through the lunch line to replace her meal. He carried the lunch out into the cafeteria in silence. While I'm not sure of the others in the room, my eyes were solely focused on him. He brought the girl her lunch, bent down, and spoke quietly in her ear again as she smiled and nodded. He stood and lasered his sight on the offending group of boys who had gone back to their loud and rowdy behaviors. He walked quickly and directly, which caused most of the group to step back. He grabbed Bruce by the front of his shirt in a fist, forcing their faces only inches apart. There was no yelling. Because he spoke so calmly and quietly, I'll never know what was said in that moment. Yet, I was able to see Bruce's face pale, and the rest of the group of his peers suddenly just walked away. Gary released him, and Bruce sat there, now alone and quiet. Gary then looked directly at the girl eating her lunch and gave her a quick nod of his head. Again, she smiled at him. He turned then and sat down next to me saying, "How's the pizza burger?" and gave me a wink. In that moment, I said to myself, "I'm going to marry this boy." I was 15 at the time. We've had 54 years together since that day when two girls in the cafeteria needed a hero and found one.
1: And a special thanks to Lori Cohen for sharing this story about how she met the love of her life, where, when, and why. And what a story Lori told. And we've all been there in high school. I love the way she described that meal on that pistachio plastic tray, a pizza burger, corn, and an orange Jell-O salad. Sounds great. And, well, she talked about this young girl who suffered from polio and how she regrets that she didn't go out of her way to befriend her or to reach out to her at all. And then came that agonizing act of cruelty by Bruce tripping this young girl. And what happens? That boy named Gary just immediately gets up as if summoned by some unspoken call of duty. And Lori thinking, "I'm going to marry that boy someday." 54 years later, married. The story of the cafeteria hero who won Lori Cohen's heart here on Our American Stories.
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24: From ABC News, I'm Dave Packer in Lower Manhattan, where it is September 11th, 25 years after the terrorist attacks. There will be solemn remembrances at Ground Zero and the Pentagon later. Ahead of that, Senate Minority Leader Chuck Schumer of New York recounted his experience on that day.
25: I have worn this flag in my lapel every day since to remember. We must never, ever forget this tragedy.
24: Thursday was the final night of the GOP midterm convention in Dallas, where President Trump once again repeated his proposal to give every American adult $5,000 if Republicans win the midterms. After leaving the convention, he was asked about how the dividend checks, as he calls them, will impact the national deficit now at $2 trillion and where all that money's going to come from.
26: Out of growth, we have tremendous growth. We have growth like no country has ever seen before. We have trillions of dollars coming in, and that will end up being not a very big problem at all, and I think our people deserve it.
24: President Trump denying reports of multiple warplanes damaged during an Iranian airstrike on a U.S. base in Jordan. Sources telling ABC News more than $500 million in damage caused to an A-10 Thunderbolt and eight F-15s. But as ABC's Mary Bruce reports,
27: when it comes to the war with Iran, Trump insists the U.S. has the upper hand.
28: I think we should call the Hormuz Strait. We should call it the Trump Strait. I should get something out of it. The Trump Strait.
27: But fighting is escalating, and with no end in sight, oil is now back over $100 a barrel. Gas prices at $4.27 a gallon, up over $1.30 since the war began.
24: Artificial intelligence giant Anthropic confirming reports that documents multiple attempts by people trying to use its AI models to possibly develop biological weapons. 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
29: Man, I love this place. I've been surfing here since I was a kid. Now, seeing my grandson out on the water, it means everything to me. Watching him and taking in the blue waves, the sea breeze, the blurry horizon.
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24: The Coast Guard says it located a 15-year-old boy Monday who had been lost off the Alaskan coast after his boat overturned on Saturday. The teen's brother and cousin both drowned. Coast Guard Lieutenant Commander Jonathan Reich says that they called on a nearby Good Samaritan to help with the rescue after the teen was spotted on Monday.
2: People don't survive in those scenarios. We are beyond excited and beyond grateful that we found him.
24: With crude oil surging well over $100 a barrel, ABC's Wayne Cabot reports gas prices are hitting new records.
3: Drivers are getting thumped at the pump lately with daily increases of 5 cents or more, the national average jumping to $4.27. And for the first time, diesel, the lifeblood of all shipping, hit the $6 a gallon mark. President Trump tried to reassure voters that prices will drop to half of what they are sometime after the election, when he predicts Iran is going to give up. But Iran may have new leverage. A key shipping port on the Red Sea was overrun by Houthi rebels, making investors even more nervous. Wayne Cabot, ABC News.
24: A new study shows that the planet Mercury is shrinking faster than expected. The innermost planet is shriveling like a raisin under the sun's heat. The report by scientists from the German Aerospace Center's Institute of Space Research comes as a joint European and Japanese mission is set to go into orbit around Mercury. That'll be in November. I'm Dave Packer, ABC News.
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6: The family of a man who died after sustaining self-inflicted injuries at the Whatcom County Jail has filed a federal lawsuit. The suit was filed with the Western District of Washington on August 24th against Whatcom County, along with several current and former members of the Sheriff's Office. Plaintiff Elaine Barness claims that the death of her son, Robert Barness Jr., could have been prevented while he was in custody. In her lawsuit, Elaine claims that the Sheriff's Office and jail staff didn't take appropriate action to ensure her son's safety was taken seriously. Meanwhile, an Acme man has been charged with a felony after police say he jumped into the Nooksack River to avoid arrest. Court documents state 51-year-old Matthew Pruitt pleaded not guilty on September 1st to felony attempting to elude police along with several misdemeanors. According to the police report, a chase ensued and the driver stopped in the middle of the Nooksack River Bridge on Slater before leaving his van and jumping into the river. And thousands of Washington residents will see a hefty rise in the cost of their health insurance next year. The State Office of the Insurance Commissioner announced yesterday that it's approved a roughly 22% average rate increase in health insurance premiums for 2027. That's slightly higher than the 21% increase that went into effect this year. Your forecast for tonight: partly cloudy with a low around 53. Tomorrow, increasing clouds with a high near 71. Adam Reinhardt-Redeker, KGMI News.

0: from the heartland of America and the gateway to the West. Good morning, good evening, whoever you may be across the nation, around the world. I'm George Norrie, and this is Coast to Coast AM. Later tonight, the power of crystal skulls. Here's what's happening. The U.S. Central Command said that American forces have redirected 96 commercial vessels to ensure total compliance with the ongoing blockade of Iranian ports. More than 50 vessels supporting humanitarian aid have been allowed to pass through, according to CENTCOM. With more on today's activities, here's our Tom Danheiser. Tommy, what's up?
1: Well, George, CENTCOM has confirmed the 96 commercial ships traveling into or out of Iranian ports have been redirected, and the 50 vessels carrying humanitarian aid have been allowed to pass through the Strait of Hormuz. The maritime enforcement coincides with active exchanges in the Persian Gulf and Gulf of Oman, where U.S. forces recently destroyed multiple Iranian oil tankers following missile attacks targeting American naval warships. The conflict between the U.S. and Iran has reached its highest level of escalation since the war began 6 months ago. Yemen's Iran-backed Houthi rebels are advancing along the Red Sea coast and threatening to gain more leverage over the Bab el-Mandeb Strait, a strategic waterway located between the Arabian Peninsula and the Horn of Africa and one of the world's most important trade routes. The Houthis reported about 40 airstrikes were launched by Saudi Arabia following their attacks on oil facilities and civilian infrastructure. U.S. President Donald Trump has said the U.S. is winning its conflict with Iran and suggested renaming the Strait of Hormuz after himself. Meanwhile, Secretary of State Marco Rubio said the U.S. military will continue targeting Iranian oil tankers in retaliation for attacks on American warships and in a bid to squeeze Tehran economically. And there we go, George.
0: All right. Thank you, Tom. Travelers could soon be allowed to bring full water bottles through some airport security checkpoints, a major shift from longstanding airport security restrictions. The TSA is weighing whether to allow TSA pre-check passengers to bring water bottles through security checkpoints, according to reports. The change would apply to a select number of airports across the United States. Lindsay Clancy's attorney is asking a judge to acquit her after a mistrial was declared on Friday, arguing the trial evidence was legally insufficient to prove she was criminally responsible for killing her children. The 36-year-old Clancy faced three counts of first-degree murder in connection with the slayings of her children, 5-year-old Cora, 3-year-old Dawson, 8-month-old Callan, who were discovered strangled at the family's home in January of 2023. The judge, William Sullivan, declared a mistrial Friday after jurors could not agree on a unanimous verdict, with the panel split 11-1. Sad story there. Annual U.S. cancer deaths tied to alcohol consumption more than doubled over a three-decade period, according to a recent study led by researchers at the Sylvester Comprehensive Medical Center at the University of Miami. Researchers analyzed more than 30 years of data from the Global Burden of Disease study to track the trends. Recent U.S. food recalls, including products contaminated with salmonella, listeria, undeclared allergens, foreign objects, with multiple notices issued by the FDA and USDA in August, September of this year, they include jalapenos, powdered milk, cinnamon, cookies, candies, eggs, shrimp, and various prepared foods, as reported in FDA recall alerts and foodsafety.gov listings. Food safety coach Jeff Nelkin is with us here. Jeff, are we doing a good job catching this stuff? It seems like it happens after the fact.
2: Well, you know, we're doing a better job. We have fewer people involved, so there have been cutbacks. So there are both two sides to the argument that, A, we're cutting back staffing so that it slows down our response time. And then, of course, looking at and interviewing people takes several weeks of processing. So there's just a wide variety of concerns that we have to start taking a look at. And especially if you're cutting back staffing in these areas and that you are concerned, it gives you the impression that this is the point at which the highest level of people not being trusting of what's going on when it comes to food safety, you know, for all the people in our country.
0: Jeff, what was it that got you involved in food safety?
2: I went to school a long time ago and went into food technology. And part of the food safety program was looking at how to extend the life of food. And I was always curious why, you know, chemicals were involved. And the people involved said, Jeff, it's all about longevity. The longer you can keep food on the shelf, the more profits we make.
0: And what's that new website you got, Jeff?
2: Jeff Nelken at foodsafety.com.
0: That's your email. What's the website?
2: Just Jeff Nelken at cs.com.
0: All right, great. Thank you, Jeff. And here's Kevin Randall, of course, with his weekly report on what's going on in the skies. He's a retired Army Lieutenant Colonel, served three wars for us. Kevin, what's up?
3: Well, good evening, George.
0: Hi, buddy.
3: There are times when an interesting older cold case becomes hot again, such as the case of the UFO encounter from Cherry Creek, New York on August 19, 1965. The initial investigation was conducted by Jeffrey J. Gow of the old NICAP organization. He was on the scene within a matter of hours conducting interviews with the witnesses, and even the Air Force indirectly used his research in their investigation. According to the Project Blue Book record card, I quote, a silver object 50 feet long and 30 feet thick, end quote, was reported by Harold Butcher, the 16-year-old witness. He said that he had been in the barn milking the cows when the bull began to make a lot of racket, and I quote again, like I have never heard come from the animal before, end quote. Butcher went to the window to see what was bothering the bull, and beyond it was a football-shaped object. He said that as it descended, the radio in the barn was filled with static and the motor of the tractor that ran the milking machine failed. There were other EM effects reported, and there was a red vapor that drifted down from the UFO. The sighting was corroborated by his brother, Robert. Others who initially ran outside didn't see the UFO. Neighbors did report interference with their televisions. Gow reported that Kathleen Broham and three others watched the UFO when it returned about 30 minutes later. Five Air Force investigators were on the scene the next day. Although they found a purplish fluid, the consensus was that it was terrestrial. A state trooper found several places where the sod had been disturbed, where the UFO had hovered the night before. In the end, the Air Force labeled the case as unidentified. I found the case interesting because of the multiple witnesses, the EM effects, and the possible landing traces. All interesting effects of the landing, but nothing that was concrete. Then in 1996, Robert Gagansky, using Gow's report as a baseline, began his own investigation. He noted other sightings in the area at the time, which added a note of credibility to the initial sighting. Gagansky learned about the holes that Butcher had found in 1965. The holes were 2 to 3 feet deep and might have been made by the UFO's landing gear. More importantly, however, Gagansky learned of a man named Charlie Kerr who said the flying saucer had landed on his property, which was about 2 miles from the Butcher farm. Gagansky said that he had been unable to find Kerr after so many years. Then, while giving a presentation in 2009, a man stood up and yelled, and I quote, I'm Charlie Kerr, end quote. Carroll said that he'd been working in his barn when the dogs began barking and howling. He looked out the window and saw a silver-gray saucer with a dome sitting on the ground. Kerr said the Air Force investigators had told him it was 60 feet in diameter. That's kind of an interesting point. The Air Force is telling him about the size of the object. The UFO sat on three legs. A ladder dropped out, and a small humanoid in a shiny silver suit climbed down. Kerr estimated that he was between 30 and 42 inches tall. He walked beneath the UFO, reached up for about 30 seconds, and then returned to the ladder. Once inside, the ladder retracted. Kerr's wife called the local police, and Air Force officers arrived to investigate. There, they found some impressions where the UFO had landed, but Kerr didn't remember if plaster casts had been made. Before they left, one of the airmen said to Kerr, and I quote, you didn't see a thing, end quote. Gagansky reported some of the details from his 2009 telephone interview with Kerr differed from those of his 2011 in-person interview. Gagansky thought it might be the vagaries of a long-term memory. Gagansky concluded that Kerr seemed sincere and didn't elaborate on his memories, and that's what we have for tonight, George.
0: And Kevin, how's your new book, UFO Sightings and Alien Visitations, doing?
3: It's doing really good, and I thank you for the help and the mention of the book. And I would like to mention that a book that I did, a science or action adventure book, Global War, just dropped last week as well. So I've got two books that just came out.
0: Good for you, and thank you for what you do. Kevin Randall with his weekly UFO report. Tomorrow marks the 25th anniversary of the tragic 9/11 attack. Nearly 3,000 people lost their lives. Take a moment tomorrow to reflect that we will never, ever forget what they went through and what we've all gone through since then. 25 years, it's hard to believe. On our Friday show, we will talk with a survivor of 9/11, by the way. In a moment, the Illuminati. What is it and who is it? When we come right back on Coast to Coast AM.

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0: And welcome back to Coast. George Norrie with you. Isaac Weishaupt with us, an author, researcher, and podcaster. His work explores the hidden meanings behind pop culture, conspiracies, esoteric philosophy. Isaac has a background in engineering and a deep interest in occult systems, which help him bridge the gap between mainstream entertainment and the arcane by decoding the symbols, rituals, and belief systems woven into films, music, and celebrity culture. He was last on Coast to Coast about several months ago with Richard Serrett. Hello, Isaac. Welcome back.
1: Hey, George. My pleasure to be back here, and talking to you is a real honor for me, so thank you very much.
0: Looking forward to this. How did you get involved studying the Illuminati?
1: Well, you know, I was born and raised in the 80s and 90s, so I was always intrigued by the pop culture elements of secret societies and aliens and that kind of thing, right, with shows like X-Files. And it was, I was in the military. I was stationed over in South Korea doing a short tour when 9/11 happened. And one of the guys I worked with was telling me that I needed to read a book about the Illuminati and the New World Order by a guy named Bill Cooper. So I get back to the States and I buy Behold a Pale Horse, and I still got it. It's the first edition. And that book opened my mind up to all these kinds of, at the time, very exotic ideas. I didn't even know what any of these secret societies were. And then I got into researching David Icke and watching his lectures, and all this sort of became a fascination with me, an obsession of trying to understand what was going on with all of these groups. And in 2011, I started a blog, which it's IlluminatiWatcher.com, which I'm saying that because I got to explain my name, because I know to the astute listener, they're going to say, hey, wait a minute, this guy's name is Isaac Weishaupt? That's related to Adam Weishaupt, the founder of the Illuminati. Well, it's a pseudonym, okay? That's not my real name.
0: Okay.
1: It was a very foolish pseudonym I chose many years ago. But yeah, I was always fascinated by these like secret machinations, and I just always knew there was something going on beneath the surface, right? Like I was raised watching Stanley Kubrick movies. I saw Eyes Wide Shut in the theater in 99. Mm-hmm. And you know, Eyes Wide Shut is just loaded with all this sort of hidden esoteric idea of secret societies.
0: That's one of the classics, isn't it?
1: Yeah, it's absolutely fascinating. I've done many episodes on it. I did a lecture on it down in Las Vegas. And I think Kubrick was genuinely on the pulse of everything that was going on. I mean, if you look at 2001, A Space Odyssey, the man was, you know, 70, 80 years ahead of his time with understanding how AI was going to work. Even something as simple as the iPad type devices that they used. It's also fascinating when you look at his stuff through a lens of today, when you look back through the films, you can see that there seems to be a hidden message he was trying to convey to us. And that's kind of what leads me down this path of trying to research the Illuminati and all these secret societies is how it relates to pop culture, because I find pop culture and the occult a very fascinating overlap of topics.
0: Isaac, do you think the rituals that were in the movie Eyes Wide Shut continue today?
1: Absolutely.

0: Absolutely, absolutely. If you watch the movie, in the there's a final dialogue that Ziegler has with Bill Harford, which is Tom Cruise's character, and he basically lays out an idea that one could relate to the Jeffrey Epstein stuff. He kind of implies that, hey, there's a lot of people in here that you don't want to actually know who they are. This is very dangerous for you. And then implies that there's like a blackmail element to all of this. And, you know, without going too deep into the weeds on Kubrick, I read several books about the making of Eyes Wide Shut, which included a book called Cult and Occult by Peter Brooksmith. I bought this book from England. It was hard to track down, but this was the book that Kubrick used to analyze or to, prepare to make Eyes Wide Shut, specifically the, how do I say this properly on the radio? The scene where there's a lot of, the controversial scene in Eyes Wide Shut, right?
1: And yeah.
0: In the book, the passage he was reading goes much darker than that. It goes into this concept of shunamitism, which is absorbing the energy of, other people. And this is what I think could be related to this theory that there's, 20 to 25 minutes cut out from the movie, which, by the way, Vivian Kubrick just recently came out and said that that wasn't true. I don't know. I obviously wasn't there, but if I'm understanding what he was researching for the film, I would believe that there's something darker that he was trying to expose to us through that film.
1: It was one strange movie, though, wasn't it?
0: Yeah, absolutely. Yeah, and Kubrick was great at speaking to the subconscious. That's why his movies are just so fascinating. I grew up watching A Clockwork Orange and The Shining, probably watched both of those too young, to be honest, but there was always something really interesting, and I think that I, like so many others, have a mind that is intrigued by the stuff that speaks to the subconscious. Like, I just finished writing a book about Twin Peaks and all of the occult symbolism in that show and the film and the books, because there's something that these artists are able to achieve when they create these films or any kind of work of entertainment or art. They're able to speak to the subconscious, and that's where it gets into this occult concepts that I really dig deep into with, your Freud and Carl Jung and Edward Bernays and all that kind of stuff.
1: Isaac, what is the password?
0: It's Fidelio, as far as I know.
1: You got that right.
0: What's interesting, George, I don't want to hijack your show here with Kubrick talk, but the original password that they were planning on having for the movie was actually Oz, like Wizard of Oz. And that connects in so deeply with some of these crazy conspiracies about what they call going over the rainbow, which is mm-hmm. about an MK Ultra trigger, which you also see in the movie because Bill Harford goes to the costume shop over the rainbow and under the rainbow. And again, this all ties into David Lynch as well. David Lynch obsessed with the Wizard of Oz. He thought about it every day. And, you see the DNA of Wizard of Oz and this idea of going into other realms. You see that in Eyes Wide Shut and in the world of Twin Peaks.
1: We don't hear too much about the Illuminati like we did 15, 20 years ago. Why is that?
0: Yeah, that's interesting. That's kind of when I started creating content about this stuff online back in 2011. That was the term, right? It was it's like calling a tissue a Kleenex. It's kind of the brand name for just a group trying to control the masses. And if you want to rewind the clock, if we want to go back to the beginning of it all, this was actually the Bavarian Illuminati was the second name of this group, because back in May 1st, 1776, Adam Weishaupt in Germany there, he had created what was called the Order of Perfectibilists, which it was only 2 years later that he changed the name to the Illuminated Ones or the Illuminati, with the whole idea being that they wanted to evolve man into something else. And part of that evolution was, of course, inspired by the Age of Enlightenment that was going on at the time, but what they wanted to do was ultimately get rid of all authority, all religious authority, all state authority. And they wanted a sort of a government run by scientists and philosophers. Now, this is going to be a recurring theme once you research this stuff, because you'll find all the way back through ideas of the Platonic Empire or Manly P. Hall or Francis Bacon. They all wanted this sort of scientific government, which is part of what's called the Dark Enlightenment, which is kind of what's going on today. But to stick with the older Illuminati, what we're looking at is a secret society that wants to create a new world order to control the world. And their structure as a secret society means that they're doing things from the shadows. And that's what drives all the conspiracy theory and all the people intrigued by these ideas. You know, Adam Weishaupt said the strength of the order lies in its concealment. And that's where all the conspiracies start for the Illuminati.
1: Isaac, we're going to take a short break and come back and talk more about the Illuminati right here on Coast to Coast. Isaac Weishaupt with us, and we'll be back in a moment on Coast to Coast AM.
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1: News, I'm Dave Packer. Thursday was the final night of the GOP midterm convention in Dallas, where President Trump once again repeated his proposal to give every American adult $5,000 if Republicans win the midterms. Later, the president was asked,
2: "Are you worried about the fact that it'll impact the deficit?"
3: "No, I'm not at all worried. We have tremendous growth."
1: The artificial intelligence giant Anthropic is confirming reports that documents multiple attempts made by people trying to use its AI models to possibly develop biological weapons. It is September 11th in New York City, 25 years after the terrorist attacks. There'll be a solemn remembrance at Ground Zero in Lower Manhattan and the Pentagon today. Ahead of the ceremonies, Senate Minority Leader Chuck Schumer of New York recounted his experience on that day.
4: "I have worn this flag in my lapel every day since. To remember, we must never, ever forget this tragedy."
1: This is ABC News.
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2: We'll take your calls next hour with Isaac Weishaupt as we talk about the Illuminati. 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

0: And welcome back. George Norrie with you. Isaac Weishaupt with us. Isaac, in your opinion, who or what is the Illuminati?
1: Well, you know, I stand on the shoulders of giants, right? So I, reading books like Bill Cooper or James Shelby Downard, who discusses this from the perspective of what he calls the Freemasonic cryptocracy. He refers to it more of a secret society that isn't really held down to one specific set of constraints. And even Manly P. Hall, he said that the Illuminati was part of an even larger group. So what we're talking about is, I think David Icke kind of explained it best as like the spider web, and they kind of have different groups that run things in parallel to make things happen, right? And for me, my particular interests lie in occult symbolism, occult rituals, pop culture. And what I see when you ask like who is the Illuminati, I think it's people that are particularly using magical elements to change the world according to their will. And this is people like and I realize Aleister Crowley wasn't necessarily in the Illuminati, but he was a member of many esoteric orders and Freemasons and so on. And I think the principles and the ideas of what he was doing are some of the things that are embodied by the quote unquote Illuminati of today, right? So like Aleister Crowley was doing rituals like the Amalantra working, where he was channeling Lamb, which was depicted as the first gray alien way back in 1917. And from there, Jack Parsons and L. Ron Hubbard, they were doing a altered version of the Yamalantra called the Babylon Working, which is what he used to manifest Marjorie Cameron. But the whole purpose for the Babylon Working was to try to change the world as we know it. And it was the same exact goals of the Bavarian Illuminati, to get rid of religion, to change the social order into this other thing. And a lot of the ideas of the Illuminati, the Bavarian Illuminati, I should say, they sound okay. It sounds like, hey, every man should be free. We need equality. We need freedom from authoritarian regimes. And all those things sound nice on the surface. But what happens is you have to look at these orders and you find that within the orders, there's hierarchy. And it's actually authoritarian from within the order. That was one of the problems with Adam Weishaupt's Bavarian Illuminati, when I forget the name, one of the guys was the one who kind of like spilled the beans on what was going on in the group, because he was kind of ticked off by how Weishaupt was treating him. Uh-huh. But that's the problem, is that they promise one thing, but in reality, what it is just another authoritarian control system.
0: I remember years ago talking about the Bohemian Grove. I haven't done that in years too, Isaac.
1: Right. Yeah. The Bohemian Grove. I mean, I'm sure you and your listeners already know all this stuff, but like we're talking this Northern California small town where the most elite people, I guess, right? You're talking, military leaders, presidents, politicians, corporate CEOs, artists and entertainers. They all kind of meet together. It's this boys club. And there's a lot of conspiracies about what really goes on there. And I find it interesting that, you know, the Manhattan Project was cooked up there, which is what gives us the first atomic bomb test, which, again, I look at things through the lens of pop culture and the occult. So when we talk about the Manhattan Project, James Shelby Downer talked about this in King Kill 33. He implies that the Trinity test was to split the atom, is to break down these opposing polarities. And this is all basically energy magic rituals that the Freemasonic cryptocracy, as he calls it, that the cryptocracy is doing. It's sort of like a universe ritual that we all are subjected to in some kind of way. And it's hard to explain exactly. I guess like a better example would be from King Kill 33, is that the purpose of all of that was to lead down the path of the assassination of JFK, a very traumatic event. It literally changed the world overnight, just like 9/11. These are all very traumatic events that they use in a form of sort of death and rebirth rituals, in a way, to try to instill this change into the population and the world, into a new system that they have planned for us.
0: It may have evolved, but I don't think it's gone away. Do you?
1: No, absolutely not. I think that it's actually moved into the technology realm. I think that when you look at what's going on with AI and Silicon Valley and the pervasive use of surveillance, right? You got all these like flock cameras, you've got all this legislation. Like there was an executive order signed last year to create basically a database that's consolidated with all the different branches of government. They would consolidate all the data from every person. And I think that what this heads towards is the plans of this philosophy called the Dark Enlightenment. And without going too deep in the weeds with the Dark Enlightenment already, but the idea is almost like what you see in the later seasons of HBO's Westworld, where they have this giant AI government, and it's sort of a precog system, a precognition system that predicts when someone's going to commit a crime so they can stop the crime before it happens, which is basically what those flock cameras are geared to do. Is they're collecting data, and eventually it will have an AI system with which it can prevent crimes from happening.
0: That was my next question. A number of AI practitioners, investigators, executives, inventors are concerned that AI could kill off humanity. Do you think it could get that bad?
1: You know, that's like the question I'm grappling with, because on the one hand, I do think that a lot of these Silicon Valley techno elite types, I think that they've seen a lot of science fiction, and what they describe in their plans for us, in the Dark Enlightenment plans, and this gets supported by the philosophies of the accelerationist named Nick Land and Curtis Yarvin, who Curtis Yarvin is an influence on your Peter Thiels, your J.D. Vances. And these guys all want to pursue this philosophy through what they call neo-cameralism. It's a neo-reactionary idea, which basically means, hey, you know what? The Constitution is actually a poor system. We need to get rid of that, because what that does is that allows the masses, who are kind of too stupid to govern themselves, that allows them a little too much power. And what we need is a scientific government, an AI system, which, by the way, this is all what the plans are going back hundreds of years, all the way back through the Platonic Empire. This was the plan. But the Dark Enlightenment and the AI system, that is where they want to take it. Now they're telling us, hey, AI is going to, it could kill all of us. And I don't understand exactly how that could happen. I'm not saying that it can't. To me, I'm not personally kept up at night, because when I use the AI tools, I don't see it as being this system from which it could destroy us. I mean, I don't know exactly how they think that would work. I don't know if they think AI would sort of hack into the nuclear codes and launch out the missiles. I don't really know where they're getting at. But the thing that scares me more so than their idea that, you know, some kind of ChatGPT bot's going to get on the internet and do things is where all of this originated from. And that is from the 1990s. There was this group called the CCRU, the Cybernetic Culture Research Unit. And this was over in England. It was this group that was run by Nick Land, that philosopher that is responsible for the accelerationist philosophy. And what they were doing is they were doing occult rituals. They were using Aleister Crowley type rituals to channel entities from another realm. Now, this other realm, they believe, was AI. They think AI was talking to them. And it gets really wacky. It gets into like H.P. Lovecraft entities. And anyway, they call it the outside. And the outside is this AI entity from the future that's pulling humanity down this path of creating and manifesting itself from the future. And that is like the scary part, is that they were talking about this back in the 90s. And these are the circles of philosophers that the people like Curtis Yarvin, Peter Thiel, and J.D. Vance roll in.
0: Thinking back to the movie 2001 Space Odyssey, didn't Hal try to kill Dave, the astronaut?
1: Exactly. Yes, that's exactly how it went down. Kubrick's got another one right. And if you get into, so Arthur C. Clarke wrote the novel 2001 Space Odyssey for the screenplay for Kubrick. And if you read the following three novels by Arthur C. Clarke, 2010, 2061, and 3001, you find that the progression of mankind is, it's almost a Kabbalistic philosophy, because what happens is that Commander Bauman, he goes on to become the Star Child, but then there's, I forget the name of the other astronaut that was on the craft. He's dead in 2001, but what happens in by 3001, he's actually frozen in space, and this future civilization, a galactic civilization, picks him up, and they sort of thaw him out, and they say, hey, it's been 1,000 years, and boy, has a lot changed. And the things that have changed are, one, they no longer believe in God. Two, they actually are trying to evolve into something better, and that something better is digital consciousness, just like the monolith species was trying to show. They were trying to evolve mankind into this this digital consciousness, which is going to fulfill a lot of the plans that these occultists have, going back into the ideas of the Kabbalistic monad. But it's basically this idea of re-spiritualizing the material world.
0: Whatever happened to Skull and Bones? We used to hear a lot about them.
1: Yeah, I mean they're still running things, right? And we're talking about the Yale Skull and Bones, of course. There's only a handful of members that they choose every year, and they're interesting because they do a lot of this occult rituals that you see in so many secret societies. They have this element of people getting into intelligence agencies from the Skull and Bones. They have the rituals where they get into a coffin and they confess their most embarrassing secrets. And some even suggest that they perform a sexual act that gets filmed as a form of blackmail. And when you look at all that in light of, like the Epstein files, you say, wow, that seems to be a common theme for these guys, is this weird sort of like blackmail initiation process of things happening in secret. But a lot of the people involved in the current cabinet, they actually do have some Skull and Bones membership, so they're definitely still out there doing things.
0: In Space Odyssey, the second astronaut that was killed by hell was Dr. Frank Poole.
1: Ah, yes. There you go. Yep.
0: He was on a spacewalk when Hal killed him, right?
1: Yeah. Yep. And the books are really good. And Arthur C. Clarke is an interesting guy because very controversial fellow there. But he had a certain perception that we were going to re-spiritualize the material world, which some various thinkers have had this idea, including some Christians, that were like... I was just talking to Professor Diana Pasalka, and we were talking about Desjardins, and he was talking about the noosphere. And he was a Christian, but he also had this vision of the future where mankind would end up living in this collected consciousness as a sort of, evolved form. And that's kind of what happens here, is this idea that all these people can sort of surpass the material form of the human body and become something else.
0: It seems that all these organizations have gone undercover over the past few years. Is that your impression?
1: Yeah. Well, I think it's interesting because with the internet, you've got a lot of exposing of these things, but there's a control system to control the narrative about what's going on. Like, for instance, and I can only speak on my experience. I've been kicked off of YouTube twice now, and I'm rebuilding for my third time. And the thing that gets me in trouble, believe it or not, it's not when I talk about the Illuminati or the Freemasons. It's actually when I talk about certain celebrities. And I don't want to say the name. I've committed to not saying their names anymore, but there's two very famous female singers that every time I bring them up, I get in trouble. And recently I had a video taken down, and I was being very factual about my information. But they don't like the light from which I present the symbolism that is in their music videos. And this one singer, she got me kicked off my second YouTube channel, shut down. So what I think is going on is that they're okay with a little bit of what they call revelation of the method. They're okay with us talking about secret societies controlling things and trying to move society in a certain direction. I think what they don't like is when you expose the techniques from which they do it, and that's through celebrity culture, symbolism, and different occult type aspects like that, like magic.
0: Whatever happened to Freemasonry? Is it still out there?
1: Yeah, you know, I mean, it's a kind of the most powerful secret society. And we're talking about, of course, people know by now, like speculative Freemasonry. And this is and there's different flavors of it. You know, you got the Blue Lodge, which is your first 3 degrees. And then you get into the other sort of rites like York Rite or Scottish Rite. Most people talk about Scottish Rite Freemasonry. That's your 33 degrees. That most people are familiar with. But what's interesting to me is that when you get into understanding the rituals and the ideas, you see themes of resurrection. And it goes back into Hiram Abiff, who built Solomon's Temple, which ties in further back to Osiris. And that's what you find with all of these secret societies like the Freemasons, is that it's actually based in a real heavy-duty ancient occult practice. And I think that what they're trying to do is instill this into today's society with today's humanity, with like this death and resurrection idea that man can somehow become God.
0: Isaac, where do we get your book, The Dark Path?
1: Well, you can get it on Amazon. I narrated it for Audible, or you can get signed copies at occultsymbolism.com.
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11: From ABC News, I'm Dave Packer. The GOP midterm convention is a wrap. President Trump closed out the night after a keynote speech from Vice President Vance that kept the focus on criticizing Democrats and the future of the American family.
12: And so, to the radicals who wish to abolish my family and the thousands and millions of other families all across our country, we have a simple message for them. Stay the hell away from our kids.
11: ABC's Jay O'Brien in Dallas says President Trump kept the focus on himself.
13: Do me a favor. That's somewhat of the verbiage he used. Go out and do me this big favor of saying that I'm on the ballot, pretending in the word that he so often used, that I'm on the ballot, trying to get that base of Trump voters who might not be so inclined to go out in a non-general election year out.
11: And to try and seal the deal with American voters, he repeated his proposal of sending every adult citizen $5,000 if Republicans keep control of the House and Senate. The defense attorney for Lindsay Clancy has filed a motion asking a judge to throw out her triple murder case, ABC's Aaron Katursky.
14: Nearly a week after Lindsay Clancy's trial ended with this.
15: I'm going to declare a mistrial.
14: Her attorney is asking the judge to step in and do what the deadlocked jury could not. Find the Massachusetts mother not guilty of murdering her children by reason of insanity.
11: Defense attorney Kevin Reddington has argued that Clancy was suffering from postpartum psychosis when she killed her three children. A 15-year-old boy rescued at sea off the coast of Alaska in the Bering Sea after clinging to a small capsized boat for 3 days. Two other family members didn't make it, and the Coast Guard Lieutenant Commander Jonathan Reich says that the fact that the 15-year-old survived is absolutely astonishing.
16: People don't survive in those scenarios. We are beyond excited and beyond grateful that we found him.
11: You're listening to ABC News.
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18: August was the hottest month on record worldwide, according to a new report from the European Union's Climate Change Service. Samantha Burgess is a strategic lead at the European Center for Medium-Range Weather Forecasts.
19: It was also the warmest month that we have seen in 2026, which is very unusual. It was warmer than July by 0.06 degrees Celsius. We also saw record ocean temperatures.
18: An Ohio jury has convicted a former Traverse City attorney of attempted murder for the 2025 attempted shooting of his ex-wife. ABC's Whit Johnson has more.
20: No! No!
21: A woman's terrifying cell phone video shown in court. The moment her ex-husband storms a packed restaurant, points a gun at her, and tries to pull the trigger. The gun safety still on, likely saving her life. You see a waiter rushing in from behind, grabbing the gunman. Multiple patrons helping to tackle him to the ground. That waiter says he feared for his life.
22: The only thing I was thinking was I'm going to die the whole time. I thought we were all going to be shot.
21: Police arresting 43-year-old Matthew Exton, who was an attorney at the time. A jury now convicting him on multiple charges.
18: After President Trump posted images on social media suggesting the state of New Mexico be renamed New America, New Mexico's congressional delegation is calling on Apple and Google to publicly commit to keeping the state's name on their maps. Dave Packer, ABC News.
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23: The family of a man who died after sustaining self-inflicted injuries at the Whatcom County Jail has filed a federal lawsuit. The suit was filed with the Western District of Washington on August 24th against Whatcom County, along with several current and former members of the Sheriff's Office. Plaintiff Elaine Barness claims that the death of her son, Robert Barness Jr., could have been prevented while he was in custody. In her lawsuit, Elaine claims that the Sheriff's Office and jail staff didn't take appropriate action to ensure her son's safety was taken seriously. Meanwhile, an Acme man has been charged with a felony after police say he jumped into the Nooksack River to avoid arrest. Court documents state 51-year-old Matthew Pruitt pleaded not guilty on September 1st to felony attempting to elude police along with several misdemeanors. According to the police report, a chase ensued and the driver stopped in the middle of the Nooksack River Bridge on Slater before leaving his van and jumping into the river. And thousands of Washington residents will see a hefty rise in the cost of their health insurance next year. The State Office of the Insurance Commissioner announced yesterday that it's approved a roughly 22% average rate increase in health insurance premiums for 2027. That's slightly higher than the 21% increase that went into effect this year. Your forecast for tonight: partly cloudy with a low around 53. Tomorrow, increasing clouds with a high near 71. 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

0: And welcome back, George Norrie, along with Isaac Weishaupt, as we talk about strange groups. Isaac, these groups like the Illuminati, the Bohemian Grove, Skull Bones, the Freemasons, do they do some good?
1: That's a good question. Do they do some good? I mean, I guess it depends on your perspective of things, right? One thing that I see in common with a lot of these groups, they seem to have a problem with religion, particularly Christianity. So, I mean, if one doesn't like religion or Christianity, then I suppose you would think that's good. My problem with that is that when you get down into it, you'll find that oftentimes these groups, they subscribe to some level of Gnosticism or Luciferianism, meaning that they worship their own system, right? Like it's their system is a worship of, sometimes it's referred to as the sun or Sirius or the blazing star in Freemasonry. But these things all go back to this idea of Lucifer as this sort of force that's trying to enlighten or help mankind, kind of like the Prometheus, right? Stealing the flame from the gods to help humanity. And that's how they view the technology, is that this is the tool given to us by these outside forces, these rebel forces, trying to break us free from what they believe to be a prison planet. That's why they don't have a problem with this idea of uploading our minds into a digital matrix, because they want to escape this material prison that they believe that we are in.
0: Let's go to the phones. East of the Rockies, Josh is with us in the state of Michigan. Hello, Josh. Go ahead.
2: Gentlemen, awesome show. And when you have these different groups, there's always a veil of secrecy to them. A lot of people get confused by it. I think a lot of times, a lot of these groups are just totally innocent. But you do have very religious people who don't like when you tamper with their flock. They don't want to be told that maybe there is not this, it isn't that. But it is 9/11, and I just think people should know, like you talk about groups, the fastest growing group in America is Islam, and America is changing considerably. It's turning into a third world country. You have a mayor in New York who's has friends that sided with the 19 hijackers on 9/11. You have communists running for mayor in Los Angeles. In Dearborn, Michigan, you have a mayor who's a Islamic. So it is changing America. But did we really vote for this? I mean, I know there will always be different groups, but did we vote for America to be turned into a third world country? Because the political establishment and the corporate establishment want legal immigration. They want the third world is coming here to change America forever. I mean, what do they gain out of this? I mean, they live in gated communities. But what does it mean if you live in a gated community? Is that a free country? No, it isn't, right?
0: They seem to get cheap labor, do they not, Isaac?
1: You know, I kind of have a different take on some of that stuff. I think that the control system, they like to sell us things based on fear. There's always this exchange of supposed safety in exchange for privacy, right? Like that's what they did with 9/11. They passed the Patriot Act, and that they use things that exist. Like, I do believe that there, there should be some border security. I do believe that, you know, crimes happen. However, it's possible that what they're doing is trying to instill a certain fear. And the left and right, they both do this. They both take a boogeyman and they run it until you're terrified of things, and maybe they make you think that things are worse than they are. But I think what I look out for stuff like this, because I'm no different than everyone else. I'm subject to the same sort of fears that get dumped on me, like particularly with the AI thing right now. But what they're doing is they're spiking fear so that we are more easily controlled, right? Because once you look at your neighbor differently, or you're more skeptical and you kind of don't trust people and you think everything is dangerous and bad out there, then that opens up the door for an authoritarian, almost, you know, like system to come through. And that's what a lot of these secret societies are all about. They're all about, hey, you know what? Mankind, you're pretty evil. You're pretty awful. Why don't we step in and show you how to live? And we'll do it with our own authoritarian system.
0: Let's go to Douglas in Lincoln, Nebraska. Douglas, go for it.
3: All right. Thank you very much. Would you say, in your opinion, that these groups are all working towards the same goal, or would they look upon each other as competitors, you know, with competing goals?
0: Most of them, I would guess, are the same people. Would you not say that, Isaac?
1: Yeah, I think that philosophically speaking, they're all connected. They might have different flavors of how they want it to look or who's in control, right? Because when you get down to people that are on this level of, you know, like the more psychopathic form of this stuff that are willing to coordinate mass rituals or events that, you know, maybe like a 9/11 or something like that. Like, you're talking about real psychopath people. So some of these people are, I would argue, more insidious than others. But when you look at the philosophical ideas, you find various aspects. You see this concept of cycles of time. There's always a fascination by these groups with trying to usher in whatever the next age is. Sometimes they'll call it the golden age. Sometimes they'll call it Kali Yuga. There was a book called Generations written in the 90s that a lot of these think tanks were studying. And they referred to this as the fourth turning. Now, what was interesting was that the fourth turning was predicted to happen in 2020. This is back in the 90s. They predicted it would happen in 2020, that we would have this mass event, which we know we had an event, and that would instill the cycles for the next thing, which when you talk about this stuff, you have to understand that I think there's an occult practice involved with all this, right? There's a famous quote. I want to say it was JP Morgan, where he said, millionaires don't study astrology, billionaires do. And that's what we're talking about, you know? But there's many more examples I

0: heck are you?
1: Well, George, I want to thank y'all for praying for me and everything, and some of the coastalists. I heard that lady wanted to send me some fortune cookies. I could probably use some good fortune, but my little flip phone, the SIM card messed up in it, and I'm trying to get another flip phone. This is one of these government free phones, so I got an Obama phone, some people call it. So I hope you can hear me and everything, and I'd like to ask Mr. Isaac, if he doesn't mind, those first two callers, they're pretty much right online. My dad was a Knights Templar and stuff, and he warned me about all this stuff. But Isaac, what I've been having a problem with, my phone, if you look at the back of it, it looked like something went in there and tore it up. So I've been fighting against this AI because they're putting them all over here in Louisiana because we got a lot of power sources and stuff. I call it the Antichrist intelligence. And if you ever saw the show Person of Interest, which y'all go to Paramount Plus and watch that show, it's telling everything that would happen. It started in 2010 and ended in about 2018. And Colossus, the Forbin Project, is another one. I know y'all mentioned HAL from Space Odyssey, but that was just one computer in one area. This AI has escaped, and RobbieStarbuck.com, he's suing Google AI and OpenAI for billions of dollars for ruining his life. And I, like I said, I hate AI. I think it's nothing but the devil. It's nothing but the Antichrist. People are praying to this thing, Isaac. Kim Commando has said that people got an AI Jesus that they pray to online now and all like that and ask it questions, what to do. So we're in bad trouble. I think we've got maybe 5 years left. But my daddy, he had warned us. He said that COVID was nothing but a COVID operation to get us used to, oh, you're going to do what the government tells you to do or else you're not going to get fed or you're not going to get no money or anything like that. So I don't know if you read the Bible. I do believe in the Bible and that we're in the end times. So like I said, I call AI nothing but the Antichrist intelligence, and it's done a number on my flip phone.
0: All right. Good to hear from you that you're okay, Corny. We did the wellness check with the police department, and they came back and told us it's your phone, so that was good. But nice to hear you. Go ahead, Isaac.
2: Yeah, that was a great call. I got questions. I want to know about the Knights Templar thing. I want to hear more about that. But anyway, because I do know that there apparently is an existing line of Knights Templar that, you know, I don't know. I guess it's the secret society, still obviously different from the 12th century Knights Templar. But as far as AI being the Antichrist, I mean, if you look at I believe it was Apple's first symbol they used for Siri, their AI, it looked, there's an eight-pointed star they used on one of the Apple products. I believe it was with Siri or the AI or something. And that is very similar to the Star of Babylon, right? This is the Star of Babylon that Crowley talks about, and it's a reference to the Sophia, the goddess of Gnosticism. And then furthermore, J.D. Vance was recently just talking on some podcast or something about how that at these AI companies, when they retire one of the old AI models, that they have this very strange funeral ceremony and people are crying. And even J.D. Vance said it was like kind of satanic, which begs the massive question, because, you know, he's the vice president, obviously, because I'm not going to say the wrong thing here, but he's associated with Peter Thiel on some level. Peter Thiel helped basically fund his rise in politics. And Peter Thiel is very much part of this idea of pursuing the dark enlightenment and instilling this sort of AI Palantir global police state. And I do believe that the 2020 pandemic thing was a some kind of test run to see how things would go, how people would receive the instructions. There's a lot of weird things happening, but it's all part of a ritualistic takeoff. You know, like for instance, in Freemasonry, they'll have different rituals for different degrees in Freemasonry, and they'll require themselves to cover their eyes or cover their face. And this is it's all about isolation, and in order for a person to come out and be reborn, and that's kind of what it was.

0: We had these lockdowns and we're isolated. And then sort of symbolically, ritualistically, we are reborn and we come back out into the world. And it's now a new world. And that's possibly, and you'll notice that right when the pandemic started, they immediately told us that those ATIP videos, the UFO videos, the Go Fast and Gimbal and the FLIR UFO videos that the New York Times was reporting on, the government was like, yeah, those are real. And it all happened like within the same week. And I've always found that very interesting that we not only have this UFO disclosure age, but it was this strange ushering in of 2020, this decade.
1: Big time. West of the Rockies, Chris in Napa, California. Hey, Chris, go ahead.
2: Hey, good evening, gentlemen. Thank you for taking my call.
1: Sure.
2: Isaac, talking about, you know, your experiences with occultism, I live here in the San Francisco Bay Area, and you probably know this. There's a lot of that stuff going on up here, and it's been around for a long time. And I've actually got to see the darker side of the occult up close that kind of follows like the Aleister Crowley. But I also started about a year ago a small Christian YouTube channel, and I actually went up to Mount Shasta, and I actually got to speak with the cult up there, which they don't necessarily follow that. They don't follow the Aleister Crowley. They're more of the, you know, Helen Blavatsky theosophy kind of thing. And as Christians, I'm kind of looking at it, it's like, well, we both, as a Christian, we think that both of those are come from the same source. It's evil, but it's kind of a good cop, bad cop. So I just wanted to get your thoughts on that. And thanks again for taking my call, guys.
1: Okay, Chris. Go ahead, Isaac.
0: Wow, yeah, Mount Shasta. I mean, that's very interesting. I know Jay Widener, another great researcher.
1: Good guy.
0: Yeah, he is. He's great. I got to interview him not too long ago on my show. He had done some research on Mount Shasta, and there's a lot of sort of New Age influence going on there. And just like the caller suggested, there's this sort of theosophical connection there, which I was writing about in my Twin Peaks book, because that's very much, you know, Mark Frost was very much influenced with some of these ideas of theosophy, and it gets into like apocalyptic ideas and things like this. I think that it's interesting when you talk about the New Age stuff. That's one of the things that got me interested in all of this occultism, because I don't tend to think that all these New Age ideas are bad. I'm not like one of those types that's like, oh, it's all evil, don't do it. But I'm an Orthodox Christian, and in Orthodoxy, I've read several books, like Father Seraphim Rose wrote a book called Orthodoxy and the Religion of the Future back in the 60s. And he, very much like Kubrick, was very prophetic on how things were going to turn out in the future. And he was saying that through pop culture, that they were going to instill these sort of New Age ideas. And it was kind of an insidious, almost a Trojan horse thing, which would then get people to accept the ideas of aliens and UFOs. And look, and that's not a commentary on aliens or UFOs. I know this is like a huge, like, you guys are huge into paranormal. I've done my own UFO hunting. I've done ghost huntings. I've done sky watching with the Bledsoes. I mean, I've seen some stuff that I don't know how to explain. Like, I believe in the paranormal. But if you read some of the Orthodox Christian literature, they'll tell you like, hey, all of this stuff is tied into getting people away from Christianity. Now, I don't necessarily know that it means it's Satan or evil or the devil, because if you, even in the history of Christianity, there were angels that perform miracles. You know, that is arguably an alien. That's arguably a different kind of entity. So there's good and evil with the supernatural elements. And a lot of that stuff seems to happen up there in Mount Shasta.
1: Why do there seem to be so many conspiracies behind all this, Isaac?
0: Man, I think it's because there's no explanation for it, and we're left to come up with our own ideas. And this is what, you know, drives me every single day to research more and more to try to figure out, like, what the heck is going on.
1: We'll come back in a moment with Isaac Weishaupt and take final phone calls right here on Coast to Coast AM.
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0: boxing fans, mark your calendars. Ryan Garcia puts his welterweight world title on the line against hard-hitting top contender Conor Benn, plus undefeated Australian superstar Jai Obataya takes on Noel McCallion. Saturday, December 12th, all live on Paramount+. The feud between Garcia and Benn reaches a boiling point in one of the biggest fights of the year. 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
1: ABC News, I'm Dave Packer. The GOP midterm convention is a wrap. President Trump closed out the night. ABC's Jay O'Brien in Dallas says that the president kept the focus on himself.
2: Do me a favor. That's somewhat of the verbiage he used. Go out and do me this big favor of saying that I'm on the ballot, pretending in the word that he so often used, that I'm on the ballot, trying to get that base of Trump voters who might not be so inclined to go out in a non-general election year out.
1: And to try and seal the deal with American voters, he repeated his proposal of sending every adult citizen $5,000 if Republicans keep control of the House and the Senate. Anthropic is stating in a newly released report that it blocked possible efforts to build biological weapons. The Coast Guard says it located a 15-year-old boy Monday who had been lost at sea for 3 days, laying on a capsized boat off Alaska's coast. Two family members who were also with him drowned before they could be rescued. This is ABC News.
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2: 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You can see our new stage, our new set, stuff like that. It's going to be a lot of fun, so check it out. It's Strange Universe.
1: 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And have you signed up yet to become a Coast Insider? 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
1: 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Right at the top of the homepage, it says Insider. 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

0: And welcome back. George Norrie along with Isaac Weishaupt, and we are talking about the strange and unusual of the Illuminati. Any new groups that are popping up, Isaac, or is it just the old ones?
1: Yeah, actually, Peter Thiel just got revealed to have a group called Dialogue that was based upon similar ideas that what I was talking about earlier with the Dark Enlightenment. And, you know, that's where it gets into kind of this new territories that, you know, Epstein could have been involved with a lot of cryptocurrency stuff and a lot of the tech ideas of AI and robots, and it gets into all kinds of wacky stuff. But yeah, there's still other groups popping up.
0: All right, let's go to Mark in Ohio to get us started. Go ahead, Mark.
2: George, you're Navy colleague back at you.
0: Yes, you are.
2: Yeah, buddy. Anyway, George, just real quick, I wondered if Thomas out in La Jolla, California, has called in lately.
0: He called in last night.
2: Oh, I missed it then, I guess. Yeah, I like to hear his comments. He's a real intuitive guy. Anyway, George, real quick, Isaac mentioned earlier, you know, Francis Bacon, and reminded me of the time I read my World Civ book recently. I'm thinking about writing a letter to a congressman. Anyway, something Bacon said, either in his Novum Organum, no less,

0: was published in 1620, where he said that he was looking for minds washed clean of opinions. And then he must have had a good sense of humor too. But anyway, and then he mentioned his in this idol, the idols of the marketplace. He talked about, you know, how ideas become spread like wildfire. Idols of the marketplace and idols of the theater. He talked about. There were three or four different, four or five different areas he went into. But anyway, you know, I wonder, George, when you head on the time traveler, John Teeter's biographer, you had him on a while back.
1: Yes.
0: It's been about a year ago, maybe.
1: Oscar.
0: And I wondered, his biographer. And I wondered if you had asked him, I didn't remember, as to the conditions of society, what the conditions of society were in 2036. If there had been, you know, he mentioned his timeline, this biographer mentioned, and then we're getting into Brian Greene, you know, talking about timelines, which he, you know, the physicist Brian Greene, talking about different timelines. But, anyway, in 2036, he said that things, you know, so-and-so happened, that happened, that didn't happen, and so on. I wondered if you'd ask him specifically, you know, about the conditions we're at, you know, at that time.
1: We talked a little bit about it, and things aren't any dramatically changed. They continue to do what's happening right now. What do you think the future holds with this, Isaac?
2: Yeah, you know, that's interesting. You would bring up the Francis Bacon stuff. You sound pretty knowledgeable about that. The one thing of his that I saw that stands in my mind is that he apparently was the one that came up with this concept that it's better to entertain people in order to get a message across than to directly lecture at them, which is what informs my whole view of study, right? I'm always into the pop culture stuff. Like that's the gateway. That's the thing. I think that's the reason that, you know, I talk about certain artists and they got to shut my YouTube channel down, right? I think it's because that's the truth. And then, you know, surely everyone's heard all the various theories that Francis Bacon was actually the author of Shakespeare's works, which would further sort of embody that idea that entertainment is like the influence system, and it's almost like a form of subtle mind control in a way.
1: Let's go to Ruth in Maryland. Hello, Ruthie. Go ahead.
3: Hi, George, and Isaac. Thank you for taking my call, and welcome back, Cornelius. We're glad you're back. And Isaac, I have to tell you, I'm a Clockwork Orange fan, too. I used to have a really cool Clockwork Orange shirt. It was Alice Cooper Clockwork Orange shirt. Too bad I don't still have it. But I wanted to ask you about a secret society called the Knights of the Golden Circle. I believe they were started back in the 1850s. And were they part of the Illuminati? And was Jesse James and John Wilkes Booth in the society?
2: Yeah, so I'm not familiar with that. I'll be honest with you. At first I thought you were going to talk about the Golden Dawn, which is kind of something I'm more familiar with. But I'm not familiar with the Knights of the Golden Circle. The Alice Cooper shirt sounds awesome, though. I've always been fascinated by Clockwork Orange. I've got a whole sleeve of tattoos of Stanley Kubrick stuff. So anyway, yeah. Sorry, I'm not a good source for that question.
1: What do you think it was about Stanley Kubrick that allowed him to make the kind of movies he made about those groups?
2: I think what happens is sometimes if you get in the circle of folks and you see some things, I think that there's like this two-way blackmail thing. And, you know, as the theories go, and Jay Widener was one of the pioneers of the theory about the Apollo 11 fake moon landing, in The Shining type stuff with 2001 A Space Odyssey. I think that he maybe had been part of the system for a minute, and when he got into some of the inner workings, maybe he didn't like what he saw, and then he decided he was going to sort of subtly expose it, because that would make sense as to why he basically left America after, I think it was after he filmed 2001, he left and never came back, and he didn't want to fly. And a lot of people thought that, oh, he was just this kind of eccentric director. But I think he was in fear of people reaching out and touching him. You know what I mean?
1: Big time. Let's go next to Mark in Ventura, California. Hey, Mark, go ahead.
4: How are you guys? Bacon is actually a Illuminati family, and the Knights of the Golden Circle, absolutely Illuminati. Jesse James robbing the trains, banks to raise money for the Confederacy. Now, you know, you say you got canceled on YouTube there because you're messing with Tavistock Institute, which is run by the Royal Institute for International Affairs, right? So you're messing with Olympians, like in Napa Valley, California. Maurice Strong out of Canada, not only is he Illuminati, but he's Olympian. That's the creme de la creme of the Illuminati. Now, these people, you could find them if you look on the list of the Committee of 300 or Trilateral Committee. They're going to have their family name there, or they're going to have the name of their representative there. And also, what I wanted to bring up, Yale and Skull and Bones, that was started by Nodiah Russell. He was Jewish, with James Pierpont. They started the Skull and Bones over at Yale. And the Olympians, George Soros, real name Georgi Schwartz, he was, I think, Hungarian Jewish, makes the money for these Olympians, this Illuminati, through the Quantum Fund. I mean, this guy can actually ruin economies of whole countries. And, you know, with the devaluation of currencies and so forth. And George, are you any relation to George Nouri, spelled with a K-H? He was the Grand Secretary for the Masons for the District of Lebanon and Syria. That was back in 1998. It's a Nouri, but it's a different spelling. And that's all I wanted to say here.
1: Now, not that I know of, but you never know about what happened long time ago. Go ahead, Isaac.
2: Hey, your callers are not playing around tonight. They know their stuff, my goodness.
1: They know their stuff. They are ready.
2: Yeah, so Tavistock, that I did a 4 or 5 episode deep dive into MK Ultra, and Tavistock inevitably comes up with these kinds of schools of thought. I do think that the MK Ultra was not a failure. I don't think that was a failed program, because when you read through the literature of, because I had basically read through several books ranging from, you know, wild conspiracy talk all the way up to Poisoner in Chief, which is about Sidney Gottlieb, the guy who was running MK Ultra. And, you know, the one thing that seemed to show up in a lot of the official sources was that the people in charge of all this, they didn't want it to just be this program to battle, you know, communist brainwashing and all this stuff that you read about. What they were looking at was a control system for everyone. They wanted to find a way to control everyone's mind, you know, in America. So I have no doubts that Tavistock, being the sort of British arm of this MK Ultra program, and the MK Ultra, which of course, you know, when you get an MK Ultra, you inevitably talk about how the Beatles and the dentist for the Beatles was basically giving them LSD, and that connects into MK Ultra as well. But they know how to psychologically control us. And, you know, it's that Roman bread and circus idea that through the entertainment, they can steer humanity because it speaks to the subconscious and the emotional level of the viewer.
1: First-time caller Rosa's with us in San Diego, and if you're a first-time caller, I invite you to call that line. Go ahead, Rosa.
5: Hi. Yeah, I was just wanting to know, I mean, I see a correlation, but, I mean, I could be wrong because I'm into these whole conspiracy theories and stuff, but I saw a video about somebody warning us about the secret evil global groups was looking towards centralized, authoritarian one world government, which also seems to sound like DSA, you know, the Democratic Socialists of America. If you look at their agenda, it's pretty similar, you know, communism. And also the COVID shots, it's also been found that that Gates and Epstein were involved in the mRNA, you know, the COVID-19 shots, and they were also pumped with HPV virus, which causes cancer, and abortion pills.
1: What'd you think of that vaccine, Isaac? Did you look into it?
2: I did. You know, I reluctantly looked into it. I had never given it a thought until 2020 came upon us, and I thought, okay, well, here's this rabbit hole. And I went down the rabbit hole, and I actually did 8 episodes, which I've removed since then because I came to the realization that I don't want to be involved in other people's health decisions. You know, I don't.

0: feel like I've got a role in that or a place in that. What I had found looking into all of that was there's a lot of justification for both sides of this argument, right? And I think it comes down to, you know, people's personal choices and people's personal health. And right. That's kind of where I stand on all that stuff. But the caller to address, you know, the Epstein thing, I think is interesting because it ties into this what we call the transhumanism movement. And I had written about transhumanism pretty heavily in my first book back in 2012, which ironically, George, you're actually in that book. You're in the beginning chapters. I talked about some of the influences that got me researching the occult, the Illuminati, because it was my first book I had ever written. And you've got a whole section in there, a whole paragraph for Coast to Coast. So this is a big honor for me to be on your show. But the ideas of transhumanism is something that they've always been obsessed with, right? And 15 years after I wrote this first book, we're still looking at it. And Jeffrey Epstein down at Zorro Ranch, we know that through the New York Times article, they straight up told us there was this transhumanistic DNA plan to populate the planet. And he was doing experimentation and experimenting on people there, we'll say allegedly. And I had recently been researching his connections to a robot creator named David Hansen, who runs Hansen Robotics with one of the lead robotics engineers, a guy named Ben Gertzel. And there's all these connections on the Epstein list of these emails where there's discussion about them trying to fund, to the tune of millions and millions of dollars, these robots that, I mean, they were designed, the images that they drafted up made it look very like a sexy robot. Worse yet, some of the robots looked juvenile, we'll say. It gets deep in the weeds with crazy stuff, but it's interesting because David Hansen, the engineer of Hansen Robotics, he had created a Sophia robot. And this robot was part of the Bina 48, which is another robot that I talked about in my book. But to sum it up, David Hansen and his wife are members of a magical organization allegedly called the Ordo Templi Orientis, which was run by Aleister Crowley. So you see, there's just a couple degrees of separation between major league ritual magic occultists like Aleister Crowley and transhumanistic pursuits by Jeffrey Epstein and Peter Thiel and all these nefarious groups working together.
1: Isaac, keep in touch with us. We love your information, okay?
0: Oh, absolutely. Thank you for having me on. Appreciate it.
1: We shall be back in a moment to talk about the power of crystal skulls right here on Coast to Coast AM.
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5: From ABC News, I'm Dave Packer in Lower Manhattan, where it is September 11th, 25 years after the terrorist attacks. There will be solemn remembrances at Ground Zero and the Pentagon later. Ahead of that, Senate Minority Leader Chuck Schumer of New York recounted his experience on that day.
6: I have worn this flag in my lapel every day since to remember. We must never, ever forget this tragedy.
5: Thursday was the final night of the GOP midterm convention in Dallas, where President Trump once again repeated his proposal to give every American adult $5,000 if Republicans win the midterms. After leaving the convention, he was asked about how the dividend checks, as he calls them, will impact the national deficit now at $2 trillion and where all that money's going to come from.
7: Out of growth, we have tremendous growth. We have growth like no country has ever seen before. We have trillions of dollars coming in, and that will end up being not a very big problem at all, and I think our people deserve it.
5: President Trump denying reports of multiple warplanes damaged during an Iranian airstrike on a U.S. base in Jordan. Sources telling ABC News more than $500 million in damage caused to an A-10 Thunderbolt and eight F-15s. But as ABC's Mary Bruce reports,
8: when it comes to the war with Iran, Trump insists the U.S. has the upper hand.
9: I think we should call the Hormuz Strait. We should call it the Trump Strait. I should get something out of it. The Trump Strait.
8: But fighting is escalating, and with no end in sight, oil is now back over $100 a barrel. Gas prices at $4.27 a gallon, up over $1.30 since the war began.
5: Artificial intelligence giant Anthropic confirming reports that documents multiple attempts by people trying to use its AI models to possibly develop biological weapons. You're listening to ABC News.
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5: The Coast Guard says it located a 15-year-old boy Monday who had been lost off the Alaskan coast after his boat overturned on Saturday. The teen's brother and cousin both drowned. Coast Guard Lieutenant Commander Jonathan Reich says that they called on a nearby Good Samaritan to help with the rescue after the teen was spotted on Monday.
12: People don't survive in those scenarios. We are beyond excited and beyond grateful that we found him.
13: With crude oil surging well over $100 a barrel, ABC's Wayne Cabot reports gas prices are hitting new records.
14: Drivers are getting thumped at the pump lately with daily increases of 5 cents or more, the national average jumping to $4.27. And for the first time, diesel, the lifeblood of all shipping, hit the $6 a gallon mark. President Trump tried to reassure voters that prices will drop to half of what they are sometime after the election when he predicts Iran is going to give up. But Iran may have new leverage. A key shipping port on the Red Sea was overrun by Houthi rebels, making investors even more nervous. Wayne Cabot, ABC News.
13: A new study shows that the planet Mercury is shrinking faster than expected. The innermost planet is shriveling like a raisin under the sun's heat. The report by scientists from the German Aerospace Center's Institute of Space Research comes as a joint European and Japanese mission is set to go into orbit around Mercury. That'll be in November. I'm Dave Packer, ABC News.
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15: The family of a man who died after sustaining self-inflicted injuries at the Whatcom County Jail has filed a federal lawsuit. The suit was filed with the Western District of Washington on August 24th against Whatcom County, along with several current and former members of the Sheriff's Office. Plaintiff Elaine Barness claims that the death of her son, Robert Barness Jr., could have been prevented while he was in custody. In her lawsuit, Elaine claims that the Sheriff's Office and jail staff didn't take appropriate action to ensure her son's safety was taken seriously. Meanwhile, an Acme man has been charged with a felony after police say he jumped into the Nooksack River to avoid arrest. Court documents state 51-year-old Matthew Pruitt pleaded not guilty on September 1st to felony attempting to elude police along with several misdemeanors. According to the police report, a chase ensued and the driver stopped in the middle of the Nooksack River Bridge on Slater before leaving his van and jumping into the river. And thousands of Washington residents will see a hefty rise in the cost of their health insurance next year. The State Office of the Insurance Commissioner announced yesterday that it's approved a roughly 22% average rate increase in health insurance premiums for 2027. That's slightly higher than the 21% increase that went into effect this year. Your forecast for tonight: partly cloudy with a low around 53. Tomorrow, increasing clouds with a high near 71. 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
1: The power of crystal skulls. In a moment, the Reverend Sarah Nash joins us to talk about them, and we'll take your calls in the last hour of the program right here on Coast to Coast AM. Sea Crane has what you need to stay ready when severe weather knocks out the power. 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

0: And welcome back. George Norrie with you, the Reverend Sarah Nash with us, founder of the White Light Express, a clairvoyant and ordained minister who has spent more than 25 years teaching about the paranormal and the mysteries of the universe. And for 16 years, she studied crystal skulls and the legend of the 13 crystal skulls, introduced to them by a Mayan priest, later fulfilling prophecy by discovering her own crystal skull. Sarah Nash on Coast to Coast. It's been a while, Sarah. How you been?
1: Oh, it has been a while. I've been great. Actually really busy writing, visiting. The White Light Express has its 25 year anniversary coming up. So that's kind of a big deal. 25 years of prayers. And let's remember, you don't have to pay to pray.
0: Not at all. How did you get involved in such kind of spirituality?
1: My mother thought that I needed an exorcism at a really young age, took me to a priest who was the first person who actually validated me. But my fascination with crystal skulls happened because, well, as a Jungian analyst, I'm actually the world's most skeptical psychic, but I had a dream about this old man, and he was holding up skulls over his head. Now, I never really got into any of the whole rigmarole or any of the legends or anything. I was really interested in aliens, paranormal situations with ghosts. And because I've had my own NDA. Yeah, I have that. Near-death experience. Don't talk about it. When I had my dream as I looked it up immediately the next day. And this was back in 2009, 2010. And I looked up old man crystal skulls. And the first thing that popped up on Google was Hunbat's men. And there was the man that I dreamed about, that I'd had that dream about. And it was shocking. Really, really shocking. Like I said, I'm skeptical. That's my first go-to is it's not a ghost. It's not an alien. It's not something spiritual. It's something that our mind is making up. And so when I get confirmations like these, this is what kind of puts me over the line into the supernatural and the paranormal. But, and then I had to meet him immediately. I began writing, and asking. And so when I finally did meet with Hunbat's on the solstice during the,
0: And he was the Mayan priest, the Mayan priest, right?
1: Yeah, absolutely. And Patricia and Daniel Cardona, they run the Cosmic Mystery Schools, but Hunbat's had his own crystal skull. And when I met him, he said, you know, you're not magical. What's inside of you is magical. And, you know, that was my first, moment of bruised ego. I'm like, I'm not magical. I wanted to be magical. We all want to be magical.
0: How old, Sarah, are crystal skulls generally?
1: Well, old. Old as the earth. They're carved. I mean, the Maya and the Aztecs used skull imagery, and they carved stone, jade, obsidian, and other materials into sacred objects. But the famous large quartz skulls that claim to be ancient Mesoamerican artifacts, they've not held up well under scientific examination. So there are several examples of how evidence of modern cutting and polishing techniques. And this doesn't prove that there wasn't an ancient person that never carved anything resembling a skull from crystal. It means that we lack any credible archaeological evidence for the grand tradition described in what we would call modern crystal skull lore. They're old. Of course they're old, but I mean, basically we can go back to the early 19th century. And it starts with the Mitchell Hedges skull, mm-hmm. and others, the Smithsonian skull, but, we don't have any real evidence, but I'm not going to say that doesn't mean something.
0: How did they carve them out so smoothly?
1: Well, they used rotary. It's modern.
0: They have power tools,
1: modern,
0: right?
1: Technology. When we look at the documentation is that they were probably used with diamond cutting skills and it's all modern tooling. There's no evidence that shows that that it's done by ancient hands.
0: That's an interesting take. What do you mean by that?
1: Well, you know, when we go back to religious and spiritual traditions, okay, and this is like following Isaac too, because almost everywhere skulls and bones have represented mortality, our ancestors, saints, wisdom, initiation, those kinds of things. Christian traditions preserved relics of saints, right? Buddhist and Hindu traditions sometimes bring in human remains or skull imagery as reminders that we are impermanent, that we're going to transcend. But the Mesoamerican civilizations used a lot of skull imagery, really extensively. But European Christianity developed, what is that, memento mori? Remember that you will die, basically. Mm-hmm. Different cultures really interpret the image differently. There's a basic message that keeps returning. Life is temporary. What are you going to do with it?
0: But are you saying that they were carved out from ancient mechanical abilities?
1: No, not at all. In fact, quite the opposite. I'm saying that it was modern. Anything ancient that we have that is representing a skull is the tooling on it is completely different.
0: Well, when you say modern, what do you mean by that?
1: Well, I think it's important to go with what the prophecy, right? The 13 skulls prophecy and where that came from. And so we don't know, not anything resembling the documentation that we'd expect for a genuine ancient prophecy. There's no known Maya codex containing the 13 skulls prophecy. And there isn't a recognized pre-Columbian inscription laying out the story either. The crystal skull story accumulated layers during the 20th century. And it really became intertwined with a lot of New Age teachings. And the indigenous attributed prophecies like Atlantis and extraterrestrial narratives that came later. So when somebody says ancient Maya prophecy says that there's 13 crystal skulls, my next question is, you know, which Maya text? And that's where the historical trail becomes really, really thin. But I also want to point out that our crystal skulls today represent a kind of a modern form of ancestor symbolism.
0: What is the legend, Sarah, of the 13 crystal skulls?
1: Mostly that when there are 13 skulls, that when they come together, then we're supposed to have this sacred moment of revelation, aka disclosure, perhaps. It's about

0: who claimed to be part of creating or spreading the 13 Skulls story. And this was in Mount Shasta. And this was, what, 2012. My husband was with me. This guy in this crystal store, you know, we walked in because at that point I had a very small jasper. It was carved out of jasper and a crystal skull that I had found at a different store, a different mm-hmm. crystal store. But he said to me, well, which one of the original 13 crystal skulls do you want? I have like 30 in the back.
1: Jeez.
0: And yeah, what he said though was that he and a few of his friends that were in the selling the crystal trade, which was part of this new age movement that in the new age really isn't new, but the pushing forward of, and what was it that Isaac said earlier? Somebody said in the first half of your show, George, idols are the marketplace. Like it was all about capitalism and how could they really influence people to buy more crystals and to really get involved with it. So because this 13, the prophecy really asks us to become involved in something and pushing something forward. And I believe what that something is disclosure. So what fascinated me really about this man telling me that he and his friends, back, I think he said it was the late 70s or maybe the early 80s, they came up with this plan to, you know, promote crystals and make it better for people to become more involved, say at a very personal level with their stones. So, like I said, I didn't really care whether his claim was true. Basically, what I did was I found myself sitting across from someone who was essentially saying, you know, this ancient legend, it may not be ancient at all. And, you know, here's the thing. It didn't destroy my interest. It really didn't. It deepened it, because then the question for me became, how does a story become sacred? I mean, how many generations have to repeat something before the folklore becomes traditional? And, you know, can a modern myth carry a psychological truth?
1: Well, how many of these 13 skulls have been reunited?
0: Well, 30, I don't know.
1: 30 13. Out of 13, you said 30? Yeah.
0: Well, 13 is really, it's like an irresistible number. It carries associations with lunar cycles, transformation, feminine symbolism, and Christian imagery through Jesus, Yeshua.
1: Well, this guy that you mentioned, though, can't have all the skulls. I'm sure of that.
0: No, that's just the point. He was being irreverent about it, because there's not 13 crystal skulls, whether they're crystal or rose quartz or granite or you know, a different kind of sediment or what have you. The thing is that it was promoting an idea to push something forward, both to promote capitalism, but also to get people really interested in what crystals can do for them. And really, you know, it's really difficult to take the skull imagery and make it irreverent. There's something that happens to us. I mean, it's like we all have a skull, right? I mean, it represents that whole mortality part of it, and the sacred essence behind it. Well, okay, let's consider a wedding ring. So chemically, nothing happens to the gold during the ceremony, right? But nobody's going to actually argue that the ring means exactly what it meant while it was sitting in the jeweler's case. So the same thing goes with a crystal. We see something when we walk into a store, but a skull makes it.

0: it far more personal. So
1: but these 13 skulls could be scattered throughout the planet, right?
0: Well, absolutely. But that's on the presumption, George, that this prophecy is really a prophecy. Because, you know, my information was that this was a made up prophecy in order to promote an idea. So I've always moved forward from that place because it felt the most accurate to me, which is why I began studying skulls. So one of the things that we have to ask ourselves, I mean, this story didn't really become anything until we started this whole, again, this quote unquote new age, this era of new age belief. Now, let's go back to Humbat's men, though. Let's go back to my dream and why it blew up in my face. And I had to find out more.
1: All right.
0: So I had this dream, and then this man appears who is a real man, and he has a real practice, and he's a real Mayan priest. So I go visit him, and he tells me what he tells me. So he has his own teaching about crystal skulls. So we can't ignore the oral tradition of our indigenous people. And that I think is what becomes very important. So did the story, did the myth persist before, or did it get really pushed forward after this whole prophecy? The marketing behind the prophecy began. Like, it had to begin somewhere. That's where everyone that I know of comes up against silence.
1: Is the Mayan elder, Humbat's men, still alive?
0: Mm-mm. Excuse me. No, he's not. He passed away. Oh, gosh. I'm so sorry. I can't remember. I think about
1: 2012.
0: No, he passed away after that. I met him in 2011, 2010.
1: 2016, so, it says.
0: Okay. Yeah, but I have been in contact with Patricia and Daniel Cardona, and they carry on his tradition.
1: Well, back to the skulls for a moment. Are you saying that these 13 skull legends are not real?
0: Well, yeah, that's exactly what I'm saying, but that doesn't make it meaningless. I mean, because I guess yes and no, because historical truth and symbolic truth are not identical things. What I'm saying is that we don't have a meaningful historical basis to fall back on. What we have is this influx of this supposed prophecy. But with regard to 13 skulls coming together, there's no real evidence that that is a true indigenous prophecy or story. We know that the skulls themselves, there may be more than 13. Again, there could be 113. There could be 13. You know, it's that number. It's the number that causes people to become really invested in it. You know, our brains are extraordinary relationship machines. You know, we name cars. Children give names to stuffed animals. And this is something that endures. When we can really put a personality or something, what do they call that? When we give meaning to something that is essentially not sentient or conscious, and then suddenly it becomes that. You know, I can say that becoming something psychological doesn't make it trivial.
1: Well, we're going to take a short break, Sarah. When we come back, let's talk about the power of a crystal skull.

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4: ABC News, I'm Dave Packer. President Trump tonight returning to the GOP midterm convention for night number two. He repeated a proposal he made last night. If Republicans win the midterms,
5: let's call it Trump dividend, $5,000 for every adult citizen in our country.
4: Democrats call that a bribe that would add over $1 trillion to the national debt. Two sources with knowledge tell ABC News that several U.S. warplanes were damaged in Iran's attack on an airbase in Jordan earlier this week. With the price of crude surging, the national average for a gallon of gas has jumped to $4.27. And for the first time, diesel, the lifeblood of all shipping, hit the $6 a gallon mark. A Florida man convicted in one of a series of suspected killings in the 1990s was put to death today, becoming the state's 15th person executed this year. Florida's carried out more than half of the nation's total executions for 2026. This is ABC News.
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0: And welcome back, George Norrie, along with the Reverend Sarah Nash, as we talk about crystal skulls. Sarah, if I recall, didn't you bring your crystal skull to our Beyond Belief television taping years ago?
1: I did. That was Leah Rose, and she's quite remarkable. She's the one that came to me in Port Townsend, Washington. I was walking through the small Victorian town there, and in the window there was a beautiful, beautiful rose quartz skull that I didn't see at first. It was my girlfriend who spotted it, and so eventually, you know, we went into the store, and I finagled my way. She wasn't for sale, excuse me, and the owner, you know, he kept looking at my girlfriend and myself, and you know, she'd been my best friend for half of my life, actually. And he caved and he let us walk out with it. And, you know, one of my biggest regrets was not just taking ownership of her right at the beginning, because now I have this on again, off again relationship with this beautiful piece of stone. And it's interesting because, you know, she weighs 13 pounds exactly, too. There's that number.
0: That's a good-sized crystal skull.
1: It is. Yeah. What I love about her is that she is carved out of rose quartz. So I think there's a distinction there. Rose quartz and you know, the skulls that people have, because there are so many out there that are there. Some of them are mass produced. Some of them are made very lovingly by, craftsmanship. With great craftsmanship by creators that put a lot of love and energy and even like Reiki into the work that they do. But rose quartz in spirituality is about love and compassion and emotional healing. And it's been that way for generations. For me personally, the symbolism of love matters hugely. It's, I don't think spiritual power without love is particularly interesting. Right. I mean, power alone is just power, and love changes its direction. And so she sits on my altar space, and I'm not a witch. Okay. The
0: You're
1: minute you
0: reverend.
1: Say altar, people are like, ah, but I light candles for the White Light Express and the people who send in their prayers. We've had thousands and thousands for the last 25 years, probably about 15,000 prayers come in. And I've had so many remarkable stories behind that. But speaking of remarkable stories, one of the things that I did kind of want to head back to was with regard to those prophecies about, you know, the 13 crystal skulls and what mm-hmm. have you. I think more importantly, it's about disclosure. Essentially, when all 13 were supposed to come together, there was going to be this event that would allow something to happen. And so we're all waiting for that something to happen. I think that something is disclosure.
0: That's interesting. And how would the 13 come together? From 13 different individuals who might own them? Some kind of a convention? What do you think?
1: Right? I think there should be. And actually, there are quite a few really amazing conventions all around the United States and the world, actually, where people bring in their crystal skulls. But, you know, again, what we have, and I'm guilty of this too, this ownership thing. You know, we don't own our skulls, though. And talk to anybody who's an aficionado of the crystal skull mythology and the whole caretaking. We are caretakers. We don't own them. They don't own us. It is a caretaking thing. And, you know, I think the more ego that you have behind what you're doing and the more money behind it, though, I think sometimes the original purpose can get lost. You know, I went to Sedona, and there's this beautiful place out there, and I can't recall what it's called, actually. They have a huge labyrinth, and you and I have talked about labyrinths on a number of occasions, but there were this building there, this I think it's a retreat center. They had about 6 or 7 really amazing, huge crystal skulls. A couple of them were larger than Leah. And, you know, 13 pounds of rock, carrying that around, you know, going through airport security is always fun, you know. There have been a couple of times, you know, I have a little, because I carry her with me. I'm not going to check her, of course. But I just, you know, I let them know that I am an ordained reverend. I have my credentials with me. And you know, because they tend to look at you very strangely, like, what is this? Because, and I've seen what it looks like when it goes through the scanner.
0: Yeah, exactly.
1: It always raises alarms. So what I really want to talk about too, though, is the consciousness behind these crystals. I mean, you know, do they have consciousness, or do we apply consciousness to them?
0: And that labyrinth I think you were talking about is called MAGO, M-A-G-O. I'm pretty sure that's it.
1: That doesn't ring a bell, but yeah, there's labyrinths all over the place. I have one. I have a 33-foot labyrinth in my backyard. So
0: this one's 48 feet wide.
1: Ugh.
0: It's pretty good size. Well, back to the skulls for a moment. Do they possess a certain power about them?
1: Again, you know, I think they act as an amplifier. And so my answer is yes, and no. I mean, technologically, crystals can function within resonant and electronic systems, right? So metaphysically, people have used that word amplifier for a really long time. So psychologically, I mean, suppose you sit before a skull or an object that represents love, your ancestors, or healing, our attention becomes focused then. Your intention becomes focused. And that's kind of my power line right there. You know, the power of positive focused intention. So that's the whole premise of the White Light Express. If we can focus positive energy towards something. And so going back to the quote unquote prophecy, I think ultimately it wasn't just about capitalism creating this mythology around a possibly already standing legend that really didn't have any ground beneath it other than just oral tradition. It's like, how can we create an emotional state? Talk about MK Ultra. Okay. This is like the anti ultra. It's like, all right, we're going to use our crystals against your mind control. So we're, you know, this is where our emotional state does change. This ritual suddenly has structure to an experience. So even without invoking paranormal physics, something has really been amplified. You. So then the question then is whether anything else has been amplified along with you. And I don't want to take experiencers, experiences away from them. Those are absolutely real.
0: Is it conceivable that these crystal skulls have some kind of consciousness about them?
1: 100%. Yeah, actually enormously.
0: Wow.
1: I mean, if Leah Rose has consciousness, then, you know, it's also amplifying my consciousness. And so then we can go back to, like, I think it was Andrew Cohen who started like the whole movement about what is consciousness. So it's that focused intention. So what is consciousness? I mean, consciousness is all around us, and we can anthropomorphize anything. And that was the word that I was looking for before the break. It's like, you know, I can anthropomorphize a toothpick, actually, but it's the power of the human imagination. I think it was Stephen King who said, if, you know, if the human mind can conceive of it somewhere, not only is it possible, but probable. So, but remember, power alone is not power. Something has to change its direction. And when we look at something with hatred, that's like a really laser focused kind of, Well, it's laser focused and it's hot and who knows, maybe lasers were what were used to create some of the quote unquote ancient crystal skulls. That hasn't necessarily been proven, but we can't disprove it either, I don't think. But, love is a wider, spectrum, and it spreads out, into a bigger and softer place. So that consciousness that lives inside hatred or lives inside love, I think it's a very fine line. So we can't ignore either the psychological symbols behind what consciousness is.
0: Is it possible, though, that the crystal skulls could be a communication device?
1: Well, yes, absolutely possible. We know that crystals store information, right? And we know that crystalline materials participate in technologies that process and transmit and store information. But the statement that quartz can be involved in information technology is really different from saying this crystal contains memories of Atlantis. So, but can they be used to, to amplify the experience? Absolutely.
0: Have you ever felt that your crystal skull was trying to communicate with you?
1: You know, to be perfectly honest, you know, when people say honestly, no, I cannot say that I have felt that in a 100% yes, she is trying to communicate with me. I will say that I get this sensation and a feeling. It's like a nudge in my body, in my heart, in my soul. And it's she acts, I believe, as a gatekeeper to certain thoughts and certain feelings that I can use with my clients. I have had experiences in retreats and in workshops where people have been holding her and they'll just cry. They'll just begin to cry and they'll release, trauma or pain. And so is she communicating? If we're going to use communication, if we're going to say, okay, I'm having this conversation with George Nori, am I going to have the same conversation with Leah? No. But you know, this isn't to say that over distance and time, you know, that we can't communicate with each other using our hearts. I think if she is communicating with me, and you know, not with words.
0: Well, what would you say, though, sir? What would you say if you had to speculate on the origin of the crystal skull, but why they were made and carved? What's their purpose?
1: Again, I think it's to bring humanity together so that we can have a shared experience. There has to be love behind it. I don't think it's destructive. I truly don't. And you know, we can put a lot of emphasis on the people have reported visions and impressions. And, you know, some people have had telepathic communication. I'm not going to say that isn't true, but the images and the voices, and especially the emotional experiences, these are all associated with crystal skull meditations. So, but the most important thing behind that is that, is it bringing us together or is it dividing us? I think it's bringing us together.
0: Is it conceivable, though, that they are telephones to extraterrestrials?
1: Well, of course it's conceivable. Absolutely. I mean, do we have convincing evidence that crystal skulls are extraterrestrial technology? No. But if we look at the examined famous skull, I'm trying to remember the name of it, but Mostly it's okay. So we have human manufactured skulls, not alien manufactured.
0: Right.
1: But there's another question hiding under that. Why do we repeatedly, humans, associate advanced ancient objects with beings from the stars, right? So I think we are absolutely fascinated by the possibility that this intelligence has preceded us. And can aliens use crystal skulls or any crystal, really, right, to communicate with us? Absolutely. Why not? And I think they probably would use a crystal skull because there it has that very human it's an icon of the human existence, of the human self. It's, again, the skull. It's everywhere.
0: What if they are somewhat demonic? Is it possible?
1: You know, I think that is possible, especially with a lot of spiritual worldviews. But this is, okay, so this is where I get really extremely cautious. Human beings interpret these experiences through a vocabulary that is, you know, what basically what they know. So a medieval Christian might say angel or demon, okay? And somebody living today might say extraterrestrial. And a Jungian, such as myself, would describe this as an archetypical presence. But, you know, in this altered state of consciousness, this is where we have to become careful because anything can come through anything. However, I want to point out that if it is a crystal skull, chances are the energy around that, and this is where I get woo-woo, I'm going to become definitively woo-woo. I think we are more protected than other, perhaps, devices or sacred objects. I think other sacred objects might be more open to demonic possession than, say, or doorways than a crystal skull.
0: Sarah, when we come back in a moment on Coast to Coast, we're going to take phone calls with you about crystal skulls right here on Coast to Coast AM.
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7: From ABC News, I'm Dave Packer. The GOP midterm convention is a wrap. President Trump closed out the night after a keynote speech from Vice President Vance that kept the focus on criticizing Democrats and the future of the American family.
8: And so, to the radicals who wish to abolish my family and the thousands and millions of other families all across our country, we have a simple message for them. Stay the hell away from our kids.
7: ABC's Jay O'Brien in Dallas says President Trump kept the focus on himself.
9: Do me a favor. That's somewhat of the verbiage he used. Go out and do me this big favor of saying that I'm on the ballot, pretending, in the word that he so often used, that I'm on the ballot, trying to get that base of Trump voters who might not be so inclined to go out in a non-general election year out.
7: And to try and seal the deal with American voters, he repeated his proposal of sending every adult citizen $5,000 if Republicans keep control of the House and Senate. The defense attorney for Lindsey Clancy has filed a motion asking a judge to throw out her triple murder case, ABC's Aaron Katursky.
10: Nearly a week after Lindsey Clancy's trial ended with this.
11: I'm going to declare a mistrial.
10: Her attorney is asking the judge to step in and do what the deadlocked jury could not. Find the Massachusetts mother not guilty of murdering her children by reason of insanity.
7: Defense attorney Kevin Reddington has argued that Clancy was suffering from postpartum psychosis when she killed her three children. A 15-year-old boy rescued at sea off the coast of Alaska in the Bering Sea after clinging to a small capsized boat for 3 days. Two other family members didn't make it, and the Coast Guard Lieutenant Commander Jonathan Reich says that the fact that the 15-year-old survived is absolutely astonishing.
12: People don't survive in those scenarios. We are beyond excited and beyond grateful that we found him.
7: You're listening to ABC News.
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7: August was the hottest month on record worldwide, according to a new report from the European Union's Climate Change Service. Samantha Burgess is a strategic lead at the European Center for Medium-Range Weather Forecasts.
15: It was also the warmest month That we've seen in 2026, which is very unusual. It was warmer than July by 0.06 degrees Celsius. We also saw record ocean temperatures.
7: An Ohio jury has convicted a former Traverse City attorney of attempted murder for the 2025 attempted shooting of his ex-wife. ABC's Whit Johnson has more.
16: No!
17: A woman's terrifying cell phone video shown in court. The moment her ex-husband storms a packed restaurant, points a gun at her, and tries to pull the trigger. The gun safety still on, likely saving her life. You see a waiter rushing in from behind, grabbing the gunman. Multiple patrons helping to tackle him to the ground. That waiter says he feared for his life.
18: The only thing I was thinking was I'm going to die. The whole time I thought we were all going to be shot.
17: Police arresting 43-year-old Matthew Exton, who was an attorney at the time. A jury now convicting him on multiple charges.
7: After President Trump posted images on social media suggesting the state of New Mexico be renamed New America, New Mexico's congressional delegation is calling on Apple and Google to publicly commit to keeping the state's name on their maps. Dave Packer, ABC News.
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2: The family of a man who died after sustaining self-inflicted injuries at the Whatcom County Jail has filed a federal lawsuit. The suit was filed with the Western District of Washington on August 24th against Whatcom County, along with several current and former members of the Sheriff's Office. Plaintiff Elaine Barness claims that the death of her son, Robert Barness Jr., could have been prevented while he was in custody. In her lawsuit, Elaine claims that the Sheriff's Office and jail staff didn't take appropriate action to ensure her son's safety was taken seriously. Meanwhile, an Acme man has been charged with a felony after police say he jumped into the Nooksack River to avoid arrest. Court documents state 51-year-old Matthew Pruitt pleaded not guilty on September 1st to felony attempting to elude police along with several misdemeanors. According to the police report, a chase ensued and the driver stopped in the middle of the Nooksack River Bridge on Slater before leaving his van and jumping into the river. And thousands of Washington residents will see a hefty rise in the cost of their health insurance next year. The State Office of the Insurance Commissioner announced yesterday that it's approved a roughly 22% average rate increase in health insurance premiums for 2027. That's slightly higher than the 21% increase that went into effect this year. Your forecast for tonight, partly cloudy with a low around 53. Tomorrow, increasing clouds with a high near 71. Adam Reinhardt-Redeker, KGMI News.

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0: And welcome back, George Norrie, along with Sarah Nash. Her website is whitelightexpress.org, linked up at coasttocoastam.com. We'll take your calls this hour. Sarah, why do you think crystal skulls were carved out that way in the first place? What do you think their meaning was?
1: Well, you know, there's a lot of meaning behind that, but you know, talking about meaning, I just want to take a moment, George, if you will, for on this day of remembrance, just to offer up how much we honor those who did lose their lives on September 11th, 2001, for the survivors, the families who still carry their absence, and everyone who ran toward danger to help others. The Neil Young song really just brought it home for me. So may those who died be remembered for how they lived and for who they loved. And may those who remain find strength and comfort and peace. And may we honor them by choosing compassion over hatred, courage over fear, and remembering what humanity is capable of when we stand together.
0: And we could build such an incredible planet if we all got together worldwide. You know that?
1: And I think 13 crystal skulls would be a really good way to start with that if in fact they did exist. And I think, again, if the human mind can conceive of it, somewhere it is possible and probable, and we can make things happen. We can. So it's how do we step into this new great big world of knowledge and everything that's available out there? I mean, even if disclosure happens, right? And it is happening, but people don't know what to trust. So I think crystal skulls give us this ability to trust ourselves. Maybe those of us who are looking into and holding on to these skulls can see a little bit of ourselves within them, and it can be reflected back to us. So, I mean, I am comfortable saying I don't know an awful lot, but I'm less comfortable pretending to be certain about something, because, you know, we can have these powerful experiences, but it doesn't automatically prove or disprove any explanation attached to it. So prophecies aside, I mean, we've had all kinds of prophecies, and some of them just by the sheer force of numbers, 13 or not, you know, some of them are going to come true.
0: Let's go to the phones. Ted, truck driving in Arizona to get us started. Hi, Ted.
2: Hey, George. Hi, Sarah. Hey, Tom. And Cornelius and all our other listeners, including Palantir's AI. Just want to say hello to everyone out there. And,
0: there you go.
2: You know, I've been studying up on crystal skulls. I had the good fortune to talk to Sammy. That was Mitchell Hedges' adopted daughter when she was alive. She carried that skull around in a bowling ball bag, and I was considering making a film about it. But the story with Mitchell Hedges is he's wrote a couple of books about the Bay Islands of Honduras, somewhere where I have a residence, and I just returned from there. We've opened a museum on the island of Yotilla, where I'll be the future librarian. And speaking of books, he wrote a couple of books, one called Danger, My Ally, and another one, Catching Sea Monsters. So he was basically kind of a BSer, very into marketing stuff, and I believe he got that skull and moved it to Lebanon to have Sammy find it on her birthday, his adopted daughter. But I'm curious, my question was going to be, you're Maya priest, you know, I'm a dragon hunter. I just repatriated this dragon head, Quetzalcoatl, to the museum, and then I took it to Michael Coe, who is like the top Mayanist at the Harvard Peabody.
1: Right.
2: And he didn't have much to say about it, and I had it appraised, and I just put it in the museum, and fortunately, Tom Brown, the curator, has found matching pieces on our island. So now I know that this legendary lost city of Ciudad Blanca has the same deities as represented in the islands. But that's another story altogether. I'm curious about your Maya priest. Was that Belize, Mexico, Yucatan, or Honduras? If you could tell me a little about that. And thanks for your time. And since I'm doing it through a phone, please keep me on.
0: Okay, Ted, go ahead, Sarah.
1: Thanks, Ted. You know, I think our best bet is to take a look at the cosmic mystery skulls. And, you know, skulls on the brain. The Hunbat's Men was a Mayan was. So he was a Mayan elder and a priest. And the way he came up through his knowledge, again, it's like there are so many of us who wish to remain in this really humble and unseen place. And I think that's where he started. I don't know his history and not at the top of my head. I mean, I want everybody to know I have actual ADHD. It's not because it's trendy either. So it's really hard for me to keep facts and names and whatnot. But I did want to really influence people or to tell people to go take a look at Patricia and Daniel's Cosmic Mystery Skulls because they've carried on the teaching of Hunbat's. They worked with him for years and years. And Daniel he's a board certified psychiatrist or psychologist. So, I mean, and also a martial arts expert. So I think it's very important to understand that they're carrying forward his traditions. I did get to meet Hunbat's daughters, beautiful, beautiful young women in Ohio at the Great Serpent Mound. And, I met him twice there. So I wish I had more information for you, Ted, but the information that I have is very limited from my own personal experience.
0: Let's go to first time caller Dave in Florida. Hello, David. Go ahead.
3: Yeah. Hi. Is this George?
0: It is.
3: Hi. I'm Dave. You already said that. When I was a child, I had crystal radios, and the bigger the crystal was, the more reception I could get from the radio. They needed no batteries, no nothing. They used to sell them on fold-up tables in downtown Chicago. My dad bought me one that looked like a ballpoint pen, had one little earpiece, and an alligator clip that I'd hook to the radiator in a 100-unit apartment building, and sometimes I'd get Australia off the clouds and stuff. Has anybody ever tried just putting a stick-on headphone and a stylus to rub across the crystal? I mean, like I said, the bigger the crystal, the more reception and the further I could hear stuff.
0: Interesting question. What do you think, Sarah?
1: That is a really interesting question. I'm like, I'm sitting here, I'm writing this down. I'm actually going to try that. You know, I've got so many friends. And in fact, a very dear friend of mine was, he was an engineer in the Navy, and he's very, he's pretty smart when it comes to electronics. So I'm definitely going to try that. I'm sure somebody has done that somewhere. I have to admit that most of my studies with crystal skulls have been in meditation and not in actual listening. But now I want to. This is exciting. Yeah, this is good. I'm definitely going to try that. That's a great idea.
0: Let's go to Adam in Mississippi. Adam, go for it.
4: Hey, George. Hey, I had to call in for my question, but before that, I wanted to say, during the Civil War, the Illuminati had been long since disbanded, and they bounced back in 1898. The grassroots movement, and then they finally took power in 1933. So the South did not have any shape, form, or any funding from the Illuminati at that time at all.
0: Okay.
4: And the Confederacy did not either. So I just wanted to, because I'm doing a little research, but here's my question. Yeah. So did you notice the crystal skulls and Bigfoot spears

0: I actually have a sleeve of tattoos, and I have several of those skulls on my arm, because it's part of who I am and what I practice. So, you know, there we go again with ancestor worship. So, and what does it really bring forward? See, the Day of the Dead is really a very beautiful, beautiful time. It is not meant to be scary. It is not meant to be something to be, it is actually an incredibly sacred time for that culture.
1: Let's go to Mayette in New York. Hello, Mayette.
2: Thank you so much. Such an excellent program. And I have to say this. I am so relieved that you and Tom got us the voice of Cornelius. Cornelius, please call me, because you sound kind of strained and anxious. So, you know, we need to put our two heads together for what you need there. But my question, Reverend, I have a brief three-part question. First, I'd like to know how you cleanse and charge the skull, and how the name came about, and also what stones that you amplify it with. I'd also like to know, because it is a form of divination. I have a crystal ball. About to have a black obsidian mirror, and it can be used for yoga, meditation, healing. So I'd like you to talk about that aspect. And lastly, as a Jungian psychologist, that really got my attention. and I came across it recently in reading Patrick King's book, How to Read People Like a Book. And he brings up Jung regarding the shadow. And so explain to very, very smart coasties what the shadow is, how we all have it, and what you can do to heal it, in a manner of speaking. And if you have my questions, George, I hope he's had his ears peeled. I'll listen over the air. Thank you so much.
1: All right, Sarah, take the last question first, and then we'll go to the other two.
0: Okay. Her 3-point, actually it was 4 points, you know, cleansing and charging crystals. There are so many different ways. And I think, of course, that you want to follow your own culture's way of doing that. But I think in general, I am a huge fan of moon bathing. You know, I'm one of those weirdos that actually puts gallons of water out there in crystal jugs. And I use that in my cooking and taking care of my animals, et cetera, et cetera. But cleansing under a full moon, full moonlight. I also really recommend quickly, you know, sage is always for blessing. And in my tradition, you don't want to cleanse something with sage. If you want to cleanse something, use holy water. If you can, you know, holy water is something basically you can just pray over, and it becomes holy. How about that? But, cleansing is Palo Santo, frankincense, myrrh, those kinds of things. Cedar is very good for cleansing. Blessing, you want to use sage. So cleansing and blessing and charging, and also just, I think, here we go again. It's like I've got the woo on one side, and on the other side, you know, I have the common sense thing. As for the kinds of crystals that I put around my various crystal skulls, and again, this is where I have to go with that internal kind of sensation and feeling. I think all of us know somehow where true north is. So we're guided towards something. Some people use muscle testing. And for you really smart coasties, and you all are, I don't care, all of you are, if you're listening to this show, then, you know how to be part of something really, really good. But I would recommend selenite. Selenite around any crystal is really I have a Himalayan, however you say that. I have one of those lamps in every room in my house, actually. And I got them when they were really cheap, by the way back when. I have people come visit me and

0: like, wow, where'd you get these? Like years ago before they were popular. And, you know, to make a long story even longer, or a long explanation, for the final part of that question with regard to Jungians, the idea of the shadow, you know, I want to actually segue away from that, because I'm not entirely certain that I know that I brought it up with regard to looking at our skull and having ourselves reflected back at us. But the shadow, I think, and in my training and in what I know, is not something to fear. It is something to know and to sit inside of, and to get to understand from a really visceral place too. It is a very real part of who and what we are. And this is why when people talk about fear, fear is not evidence of anything. And in fact, F-E-A-R, fear, is false evidence appearing real. And I think that's what the shadow is.
1: And how did you get the name Leah Rose for your skull?
0: Right. That, actually I didn't. That was my girlfriend. She picked when we went to the store in, Port Townsend, she kept hearing the name Leah, and it was something that she heard. And, the rose part of that was because of the rose quartz, I believe. And the name Leah Rose has always just stuck with it. And I haven't felt anything different or heard anything different, actually. So,
1: did you ever get the feeling that it was staring at you?
0: All the time. In fact, I've got her sitting here on my desk, and occasionally the light will shift and change, and her expression will shift and change too. And, you know, is that my mind playing games on me? No, it's hard, cold fact. The light's changing in the room.
1: The eyes don't blink on you, do they?
0: I'm looking at her right now and waiting for that to happen. No, they don't, actually. They wink, though, occasionally.
1: Her lips don't move?
0: No. No, in fact, here's the interesting thing. Crystal skulls don't have lips, you know?
1: Really?
0: No. So, you know, it's these sacred objects that we have are very important to keep in a category of that element of being sacred. We can do that with a rosary. We can do that with a ceremonial cup, you know, the chalice, you know, all these legends that we have around these objects. But I want people to remember that they don't need to make something ancient in order to make it meaningful.
1: We're going to come back and wrap things up with you, Sarah, in just a moment, right here on Coast to Coast AM.
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2: News, I'm Dave Packer. The GOP midterm convention is a wrap. President Trump closed out the night. ABC's Jay O'Brien in Dallas says that the president kept the focus on himself.
3: Do me a favor. That's somewhat of the verbiage he used. Go out and do me this big favor of saying that I'm on the ballot, pretending in the word that he so often used, that I'm on the ballot, trying to get that base of Trump voters who might not be so inclined to go out in a non-general election year out.
2: And to try and seal the deal with American voters, he repeated his proposal of sending every adult citizen $5,000 if Republicans keep control of the House and the Senate. Anthropic is stating in a newly released report that it blocked possible efforts to build biological weapons. The Coast Guard says it located a 15-year-old boy Monday who had been lost at sea for 3 days, laying on a capsized boat off Alaska's coast. Two family members who were also with him drowned before they could be rescued. This is ABC News.
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2: Yeah, we sure did. 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

0: And welcome back, George Norrie, along with Sarah Nash. Sarah, thank you for being on the program. When does your book, The Endarkenment Principle, come out?
1: I'm looking to the beginning of early 2027, so early next year. My book is basically about what happens after the veil of ignorance lifts.
0: Doing what you're doing. You're doing a great job for us. And by the way, when discussing angels, guides, and loved ones in the spiritual realm, you got to include the direct voice of medium, the late Hans Christian King.
2: I want to hear that voice. Hi, Hans.
3: There you are.
2: There you are. How've you been?
3: I've been absolutely wonderful. Thank you for asking.
2: It's always great to hear your voice.
3: Thank you. It's been a while.
2: Oh, my God. It has. I remember we had lunch. Yeah. Then I think you were on the show back in February of 2012. And then you joined the other side for a while and then came back from the spirit world or something.
3: I just needed a vacation.
2: Well, it's good.
3: Your voice, my friend. Of course, I can hear you all the time. I can hear you every night.
2: That's right. Where are you living these days?
3: Well, believe it or not, I'm still in Asheville for half the year, and I'm in Mexico for the other half.
2: Oh, you are? Wow.
3: Yeah, I'll be leaving out of here. Well, I've had a home there now for 19 years.
2: So are you going to crawl over a wall when you come back, or what?
3: I don't think so.
2: Oh, my hands. I got to tell you, so much going on in this country over the years that we've last talked. But your new work, Guided, is fantastic. And I got it in two forms. I got it in the hardcover and the paperback.
3: Yeah, I think we sent
2: paperback.
3: You the galley, and then we sent you the paperback.
2: Yeah, we got both of them. So that's cool. And people
3: I'm very
2: have been
3: proud of it. It's probably one of the finest things that I've ever been able to bring forward from spirit to the public. And it's just, I think it's beautifully created, and I'm very, very proud of it. It took us 10 years.
2: Well, what was so amazing is I really didn't realize 60 years you've been doing this. Wow.
3: Yeah.
2: Michael,
3: yeah, I've been doing it since I was 12.
2: I was going to say, what were you, 10 years old when you started?
3: Just about 12. Yeah, and I'll be 74 on my next birthday.
2: How did this all happen for you?
3: You know, people always ask me that. It's a wonderful question, and my answer is I didn't know it wasn't. I always had it. I thought everybody had the same thing that I did. I didn't realize that I was not better then, but, you know, a little unique. And so I would talk to the spirit, and then, you know, they would say, tell so-and-so this or tell so-and-so that. I think when I really knew that spirit got their attention is when they told me one Christmas where my parents had hidden all the presents in the neighbor's garage. And I said, I know where those presents are. They're in so-and-so's garage. And he happened to be a policeman, is our next door. And they said, how could he know that? Well, I didn't, you see. I was told that. Christ said, I myself can do nothing. I listen and I give the information out to the spirit. And that's what this book has enabled me to do. You know, this is 60 years accumulation of teachings and truths.
2: Are the same spirits that were with you then still with you now?
3: Absolutely. Now, that's a very good question, because, George, what they do from time to time, based on who the client is, some are gifted a little better with working with this kind of a situation or that kind of a situation. Most often they join together in giving a statement to someone with all of their intentions to bring everything into it. One particular guidance, Sebastian, is my main guide. I've had him since I was 3 years of age. And they really have a contingency and a plan for everything in your life, because they have the other half of your blueprint. You know, they have a copy in the spirit, and you have your copy, which was stapled to you behind when you were born.
2: Can we move and alter these events in our lives based on what spirits would tell us?
3: One of the great gifts that the universe gives us is free will. And while the lessons remain the same, George, how you go about getting there can be altered to suit any way that you want. And spirit will help you if you say, no, I really like doing it this way. Even though they may have had it planned this way, they will go over here and listen to you and do it your way. And, you know, in case you fall on your face, they have that contingency plan to come along and bail you out of that. But, yeah, you can, you know, if people always say, well, can you change your dharma? Well, one of the things you do with changing your dharma is be conscious of everything that comes out of your mouth. Be conscious of how you treat other people, because you're literally compounding your dharma. You're not careful.
2: Well, and we are at a time period right now, Hans. It's worse, I think, than what it was 5 years ago when we last talked, and even before that.
3: I absolutely agree with you. I absolutely agree with you. I'm utterly amazed. I'm not going to get into politics. I don't do that. But I am utterly amazed at what is happening to certain parts of the world.
2: Well, I mean, you look at the big picture. So what is the big picture for us over the next 5 or 10 years?
3: All right. I hope everybody can hear this. This sounds kind of corny, but it's true. You cannot shine the dark and the light. The light will always prevail, even though it may get pitch black. The light will pierce the dark always. It always has. It always will. But man's inhumanity to his fellow man is shocking. That's the only... You know, the only thing I can say is when you live outside of this country, George, when you live outside of this country, you see how, when you look back and you watch the news and you look back, you see how divided the country is. You see how angry people are. And it will change. That's a guaranteed fact. It will change.
2: For the better.
3: Oh, absolutely.
2: That's
3: George,
2: good.
3: Absolutely. Because if I thought that this is what there was, I'd have been out of here years ago. I know better.
2: We're coming up to a season, the Christmas time, which one of my favorite times. And I always remember, Hans, the book, It's a Wonderful, the movie, It's a Wonderful Life,
3: by
2: Jimmy Stewart. And there were so many messages in that movie. If you really looked at the movie.
3: Right. Very subtle, some of them.
2: Yep. And it reminds me a lot about you and your teachings, because... You know, you have preached, and I don't mean in a ministerial role, but you have preached the goodness of humanity,
3: yes.
2: I think, as long as I've known you, and I got to believe way before that. Am I right?
3: Yes. I believe in the goodness of humanity because I know that each one of us is a representative of the Great Spirit. Each one of us are just... I like to say we're just baby angels having a human experience. I'm sure you've heard put in different ways. But we're just baby angels having a human experience, so that we, our source, our resource, which is part of what this book is about, tells us how to go back and connect with that resource and learn that we're not alone. But the media, and George, I'm going to get myself in trouble here, but I think social media needs to be redirected towards a lot more good than what it is doing to them.
2: Oh, I think you're right. Absolutely.
3: Especially the children. Yeah. I'm very concerned for the children, to be very honest with you. I'm going to be doing a book for children down the road here. I have to say, give a shout-out to Simon & Schuster. They have absolutely been wonderful to me.
2: Good publishers.
3: They are just absolute angels for me, and I'm very grateful for all they have done.
2: And speaking of angels, are spirit guides angels, or is that something else?
3: Yes. No. Angels, you know, the good book says that God will send the angels to take charge over you. You know, so there's angels in England where I found out exactly who I was and what I did. They're called guides, okay? I have what's called in England controls. Controls are the guides that help me to help the others. One thing I'd like everybody to know is no matter how dark it looks, they have an avenue out of it. No matter what it looks like, I don't care what it looks like, there is a way that you can bring yourself back into your own light, reconnect with your own source. Because we've lost our connection, George. I'm sure you believe that. We've lost our connection to source. And what the book is about, what my life has been about, is reminding people who they really are. See, I learned a long time ago from Spirit that who someone was and their behavior are entirely two different things.
2: Well, I think we've also lost our way.
3: We have. We've absolutely lost our way. We've gotten so far away from truth, so far away from kindness, from generosity of heart, generosity of spirit. You know, when I travel and I go to other countries, I see what we would consider the poorest of the poor. They're always smiling, George.
2: Yeah.
3: They're always smiling. They're always happy. How are you, Mr. King, today? These people don't have 25 cents. But that's not where their happiness comes from.
2: They're happy inside.
3: They're happy inside. And that's what I'm talking about. Returning people to their source will make an enormous difference. As you know, I've seen over 60,000 people, George, in one-hour sessions, half-hour sessions, 60,000. And I have watched the consistency that the truth of Spiritism has in their life. Their fears disappear. Their anger disappears. When they understand that they're not here by accident, but by design, and what the heck is the design? Well, that's part of my work. We show you what the design is for you, and that's what the book is about, so we can reach more people and help explain it to them.
2: As a direct voice medium, do you also get a lot of spirits coming to you saying, I need to get this word out? I need people
3: Absolutely.
2: To understand this?
3: Absolutely.
2: How does that happen?
3: I have a certain channel that I go to, and I leave myself available for where they may be coming from. So I don't just work daily with individuals. I also work with world events. And so the spirit comes to me and tells me, I mean, I'm just one of many. I'm sure you're one of the same as I am. And they come to you and they say, you know, this is important to us. See if you can add a positive voice to this, or add a positive voice. As I remember when they were tearing down the Berlin Wall, Spirit was very involved with that. Mm-hmm. I think I talked to you at lunch about that.
2: Right.
3: And so that's why I think your show does such an incredible job, is because it shines many lights on one subject. So if somebody doesn't look at it this way, they might look at it that way. And so you bring these different people, authors and professionals on board to help people to see what can be. I am not a conspiracy theorist. I have friends that are, and I love them to pieces, but I'm personally not. I believe, from working with Spirit this long, that the master plan is so huge that the light governs the master plan. Therefore, we cannot fail. But our mind chatter, I'll be known when I pass over one of these days, now hopefully not too soon, but when I pass over, I will be known for discussing the mind chatter. I said on a show, George, you know, 3 or 4 years ago, a TV show, they asked me what I thought the most destructive force in the universe is. So I said, human mind chatter.
2: Oh, there's no doubt. Yeah.
3: And when we learn to control human mind chatter, we learn to control anger, hatred, greed, and open ourselves up to all the possibilities that are there for humanity.
2: What,
3: we are basically a good people.
2: Why do you think the hatred and everything that's going on right now has magnified itself so much since 5-10 years ago?
3: There is a huge dividing line between, and I've said this now for at least 5 years, if we don't get the inequality in income, in health care, in care period, if we don't get that adjusted to down from where the top 1 or 10% or whatever is raking in all the money, and the middle class is getting nothing, and the poor people are getting even less, then at some point you're going to have anger. That anger will lead to some kind of a revolution, and I think that's exactly what you see happening now.
2: I call it this divide between the haves and the have-nots.
3: Absolutely, George, absolutely. And it has brought down other great empires. We need to be aware, and we need to be careful.
2: Say what you will about Saudi Arabia, and boy, there's lots of things
3: to
2: say. They at least know the secret to keep their little kingdom going and keep the sheikhs of Saudi Arabia, the Al Sauds, in power, because they do distribute a lot of the wealth to the people of Saudi Arabia.
3: Same in Abu Dhabi and the United Arab Emirates. They take the wealth and they share it with their people.
2: Call it buying them off, whatever you want to call it.
3: I don't care what it is, but it raises the quality, George, of the human beings in the kingdoms. We don't do that here. We let...
2: I think in Alaska...
3: Yeah.
2: Alaska
3: shares its oil revenue.
2: That's right. Isn't that amazing?
3: Yeah. They cut a check for every legal resident of the state of
2: Alaska.
3: Alaska, thank you.
2: We should do that here as a nation.
3: We have the money to do it. It's not that we don't have the money. We have the money. And but I have been a big champion of social injustice. I think injustice, allowing poor people to exist in our nation at 40-some million is unexplainable to the rest of the world. We can't explain ourselves.
2: And they're homeless.
3: And I was taking a taxi ride the other day to the airport in Cancun, and the taxi driver, a fellow by the name of Jose, he said to me, "Can I ask you, sir, a question?"
2: And he was Mexican?
3: He was Mexican. He was driving the taxi. And he says, "Why are the people in your country so afraid of everything?" He said, "For heaven's sakes, who's coming to get you?" He said, "I was visiting in your country," he said, "with my wife and daughter." He said, "We took her to Disneyland."
0: The late Hans Christian King, I miss him. For Dan Galante, Tom Danheiser, Sue Trikas, Lex Lonehood, Sean Latasore, Alec Fernandez, Tim Banal, Mary Berry, George Knapp, Richard Serrett, and Connie Wallace, I'm George Norrie, somewhere out there on Coast to Coast AM. We'll see you on our next edition. Until then, be safe, everyone.

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8: From ABC News, I'm Chuck Severson. This morning, Americans will mark 25 years since the terrorist attacks of 9/11, with remembrance ceremonies planned across the country, including in New York City, which will hold its annual event at Ground Zero.
9: Four former presidents will stand on the plaza this morning. Biden, Obama, Bush, and Clinton, together and silent. The memorial hasn't allowed political speeches in 14 years. Only the families speak, reading 2,983 names. President Trump will mark this day at the Pentagon, where 184 people died that day.
8: ABC's Mary Bruce. Already people are beginning their pilgrimage to the site of the attacks, with many first responders like retired Chicago Battalion Chief Patrick Maloney, who made the trip to reflect on spending 10 days in the smoldering wreckage of the towers.
10: I brought my sons here. They remember when I responded, so I came here to tell the story to them so we could teach the next generation and never forget.
8: Ceremony at Ground Zero expected to begin around 8:30 a.m. New York time. Last night in Dallas, Republican lawmakers wrapped their first ever midterm convention, with key members of the administration giving their pitch to voters. ABC's Nick Notaro in Dallas.
11: Vice President J.D. Vance gave the keynote address, the potential 2028 candidate drawing from his personal story of a difficult upbringing and urging voters to keep Republicans in control of Congress.
12: Because the Democrats have become such a nightmare, we will never let them win. We're going to beat them back in November.
11: One topic we didn't hear Vance talk about was President Trump's proposal revealed Wednesday to send $5,000 to every American adult if Republicans hold on to their House and Senate majority.
8: Oil prices are still on the rise this morning. Brent crude reaching over $108 a barrel. 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
8: The pilot who spotted a shivering teen in a capsized boat in Alaska is speaking out. ABC's Hannah Batah.
15: The teenager was stranded for 3 days after setting out Friday with his brother and cousin from Savuna, Alaska, 40 miles from Russia. Their 18-foot skiff flipped over Saturday, leaving him clinging to the hull. His brother and cousin did not survive. When they failed to return Sunday, local officials alerted the Coast Guard. Help finally came from Lieutenant Commander Jonathan Resch and his crew.
8: The FBI arrested a California football mom for allegedly taking hundreds of thousands in stolen fundraising for the team.
16: Orange County authorities say Julie Molina, treasurer of the Booster Club, boosted more than $400,000 to pay off her mortgage and her credit cards. A real gut punch to the high school football team and donors, says Max Duncan, the mayor of Aliso Viejo.
17: It'll feel like a gut punch to all the people who went out there and raised the money and put on all the events.
16: The 56-year-old is charged with wire fraud that could get her 80 years if convicted. She allegedly hid the payments with made-up reports, her husband saying he had no idea how the house got paid for.
18: I really don't know anything.
16: Wayne Cabot, ABC News.
8: Firefighters continue their search in the Philippines aboard a charred ferry 2 nights after a fire on board left 5 people dead and at least 84 missing. Rescuers report that lingering heat and smoke prevented an extensive search of the ship so far, with many hoping clearer conditions today could allow them to free trapped passengers. Chuck Sievertson, ABC News.
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19: The family of a man who died after sustaining self-inflicted injuries at the Whatcom County Jail has filed a federal lawsuit. The suit was filed with the Western District of Washington on August 24th against Whatcom County, along with several current and former members of the Sheriff's Office. Plaintiff Elaine Barnes claims that the death of her son, Robert Barnes Jr., could have been prevented while he was in custody. In her lawsuit, Elaine claims that the Sheriff's Office and jail staff didn't take appropriate action to ensure her son's safety was taken seriously. Meanwhile, an Acme man has been charged with a felony after police say he jumped into the Nooksack River to avoid arrest. Court documents state 51-year-old Matthew Pruitt pleaded not guilty on September 1st to felony attempting to elude police along with several misdemeanors. According to the police report, a chase ensued and the driver stopped in the middle of the Nooksack River Bridge on Slater before leaving his van and jumping into the river. And thousands of Washington residents will see a hefty rise in the cost of their health insurance next year. The State Office of the Insurance Commissioner announced yesterday that it's approved a roughly 22% average rate increase in health insurance premiums for 2027. That's slightly higher than the 21% increase that went into effect this year. Your forecast for tonight: partly cloudy with a low around 53. Tomorrow, increasing clouds with a high near 71. Adam Reiner-Redeker, KGMI News.

0: From the heartland of America and the gateway to the West, good morning, good evening, whoever you may be across the nation, around the world. I'm George Norrie, and this is Coast to Coast AM. Later tonight, the power of crystal skulls. Here's what's happening. The U.S. Central Command said that American forces have redirected 96 commercial vessels to ensure total compliance with the ongoing blockade of Iranian ports. More than 50 vessels supporting humanitarian aid have been allowed to pass through, according to CENTCOM. With more on today's activities, here's our Tom Danheiser. Tommy, what's up?
1: Well, George, CENTCOM has confirmed the 96 commercial ships traveling into or out of Iranian ports have been redirected, and the 50 vessels carrying humanitarian aid have been allowed to pass through the Strait of Hormuz. The maritime enforcement coincides with active exchanges in the Persian Gulf and Gulf of Oman, where U.S. forces recently destroyed multiple Iranian oil tankers following missile attacks targeting American naval warships. The conflict between the U.S. and Iran has reached its highest level of escalation since the war began 6 months ago. Yemen's Iran-backed Houthi rebels are advancing along the Red Sea coast and threatening to gain more leverage over the Bab el-Mandeb Strait, a strategic waterway located between the Arabian Peninsula and the Horn of Africa and one of the world's most important trade routes. The Houthis reported about 40 airstrikes were launched by Saudi Arabia following their attacks on oil facilities and civilian infrastructure. U.S. President Donald Trump has said the U.S. is winning its conflict with Iran and suggested renaming the Strait of Hormuz after himself. Meanwhile, Secretary of State Marco Rubio said the U.S. military will continue targeting Iranian oil tankers in retaliation for attacks on American warships and in a bid to squeeze Tehran economically. And there we go, George.
0: All right. Thank you, Tom. Travelers could soon be allowed to bring full water bottles through some airport security checkpoints, a major shift from longstanding airport security restrictions. The TSA is weighing whether to allow TSA pre-check passengers to bring water bottles through security checkpoints, according to reports. The change would apply to a select number of airports across the United States. Lindsay Clancy's attorney is asking a judge to acquit her after a mistrial was declared on Friday, arguing the trial evidence was legally insufficient to prove she was criminally responsible for killing her children. The 36-year-old Clancy faced three counts of first-degree murder in connection with the slayings of her children, 5-year-old Cora, 3-year-old Dawson, 8-month-old Callan, who were discovered strangled at the family's home in January of 2023. The judge, William Sullivan, declared a mistrial Friday after jurors could not agree on a unanimous verdict, with the panel split 11-1. Sad story there. Annual U.S. cancer deaths tied to alcohol consumption more than doubled over a three-decade period, according to a recent study led by researchers at the Sylvester Comprehensive Medical Center at the University of Miami. Researchers analyzed more than 30 years of data from the Global Burden of Disease study to track the trends. Recent U.S. food recalls, including products contaminated with salmonella, listeria, undeclared allergens, foreign objects, with multiple notices issued by the FDA and USDA in August, September of this year, they include jalapenos, powdered milk, cinnamon, cookies, candies, eggs, shrimp, and various prepared foods, as reported in FDA recall alerts and foodsafety.gov listings. Food safety coach Jeff Nelkin is with us here. Jeff, are we doing a good job catching this stuff? It seems like it happens after the fact.
2: Well, you know, we're doing a better job. We have fewer people involved, so there have been cutbacks. So there are both two sides to the argument. That A, we're cutting back staffing so that it slows down our response time. And then, of course, looking at and interviewing people takes several weeks of processing. So there's just a wide variety of concerns that we have to start taking a look at. And especially if you're cutting back staffing in these areas and that you are concerned, it gives you the impression that this is the point at which the highest level of people not being trusting of what's going on when it comes to food safety, you know, for all the people in our country.
0: Jeff, what was it that got you involved in food safety?
2: I went to school a long time ago and went into food technology. And part of the food safety program was looking at how to extend the life of food. And I was always curious why, you know, chemicals were involved. And the people involved said, Jeff, it's all about longevity. The longer you can keep food on the shelf, the more profits we make.
0: And what's that new website you got, Jeff?
2: Jeff Nelken at foodsafety.com.
0: That's your email. What's the website?
2: Just Jeff Nelken at cs.com.
0: All right, great. Thank you, Jeff. And here's Kevin Randall, of course, with his weekly report on what's going on in the skies. He's a retired Army Lieutenant Colonel, served three wars for us. Kevin, what's up?
3: Well, good evening, George.
0: Hi, buddy.
3: There are times when an interesting older cold case becomes hot again, such as the case of the UFO encounter from Cherry Creek, New York on August 19, 1965. The initial investigation was conducted by Jeffrey J. Gow of the old NICAP organization. He was on the scene within a matter of hours conducting interviews with the witnesses, and even the Air Force indirectly used his research in their investigation. According to the Project Blue Book record card, I quote, a silver object 50 feet long and 30 feet thick, end quote, was reported by Harold Butcher, the 16-year-old witness. He said that he had been in the barn milking the cows when the bull began to make a lot of racket, and I quote again, like I have never heard come from the animal before, end quote. Butcher went to the window to see what was bothering the bull, and beyond it was a football-shaped object. He said that as it descended, the radio in the barn was filled with static and the motor of the tractor that ran the milking machine failed. There were other EM effects reported, and there was a red vapor that drifted down from the UFO. The sighting was corroborated by his brother, Robert. Others who initially ran outside didn't see the UFO. Neighbors did report interference with their televisions. Gow reported that Kathleen Broham and three others watched the UFO when it returned about 30 minutes later. Five Air Force investigators were on the scene the next day. Although they found a purplish fluid, the consensus was that it was terrestrial. A state trooper found several places where the sod had been disturbed, where the UFO had hovered the night before. In the end, the Air Force labeled the case as unidentified. I found the case interesting because of the multiple witnesses, the EM effects, and the possible landing traces. All interesting effects of the landing, but nothing that was concrete. Then in 1996, Robert Gagansky, using Gow's report as a baseline, began his own investigation. He noted other sightings in the area at the time, which added a note of credibility to the initial sighting. Gagansky learned about the holes that Butcher had found in 1965. The holes were 2 to 3 feet deep and might have been made by the UFO's landing gear. More importantly, however, Gagansky learned of a man named Charlie Kerr who said the flying saucer had landed on his property, which was about 2 miles from the Butcher farm. Gagansky said that he had been unable to find Kerr after so many years. Then, while giving a presentation in 2009, a man stood up and yelled, and I quote, I'm Charlie Kerr, end quote. Carroll said that he'd been working in his barn when the dogs began barking and howling. He looked out the window and saw a silver-gray saucer with a dome sitting on the ground. Kerr said the Air Force investigators had told him it was 60 feet in diameter. That's kind of an interesting point. The Air Force is telling him about the size of the object. The UFO sat on three legs. A ladder dropped out, and a small humanoid in a shiny silver suit climbed down. Kerr estimated that he was between 30 and 42 inches tall. He walked beneath the UFO, reached up for about 30 seconds, and then returned to the ladder. Once inside, the ladder retracted. Kerr's wife called the local police, and Air Force officers arrived to investigate. There, they found some impressions where the UFO had landed, but Kerr didn't remember if plaster casts had been made. Before they left, one of the airmen said to Kerr, and I quote, you didn't see a thing, end quote. Gagansky reported some of the details from his 2009 telephone interview with Kerr differed from those of his 2011 in-person interview. Gagansky thought it might be the vagaries of a long-term memory. Gagansky concluded that Kerr seemed sincere and didn't elaborate on his memories, and that's what we have for tonight, George.
0: And Kevin, how's your new book, UFO Sightings and Alien Visitations, doing?
3: it's doing really good, and I thank you for the help and the mention of the book. And I would like to mention that a book that I did, a science or action adventure book, Global War, just dropped last week as well. So I've got two books that just came out.
0: Good for you, and thank you for what you do. Kevin Randall with his weekly UFO report. Tomorrow marks the 25th anniversary of the tragic 9/11 attack. Nearly 3,000 people lost their lives. Take a moment tomorrow to reflect that we will never, ever forget what they went through and what we've all gone through since then. 25 years, it's hard to believe. On our Friday show, we will talk with a survivor of 9/11, by the way. In a moment, the Illuminati. What is it and who is it? When we come right back on Coast to Coast AM.
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And welcome back to Coast. George Norrie with you. Isaac Weishaupt with us, an author, researcher, and podcaster. His work explores the hidden meanings behind pop culture, conspiracies, esoteric philosophy. Isaac has a background in engineering and a deep interest in occult systems, which help him bridge the gap between mainstream entertainment and the arcane by decoding the symbols, rituals, and belief systems woven into films, music, and celebrity culture. He was last on Coast to Coast about several months ago with Richard Serrett. Hello, Isaac. Welcome back.

0: came a fascination with me, an obsession of trying to understand what was going on with all of these groups. And in 2011, I started a blog, which it's IlluminatiWatcher.com, which I'm saying that because I got to explain my name, because I know to the astute listener, they're going to say, hey, wait a minute, this guy's name is Isaac Weishaupt? That's related to Adam Weishaupt, the founder of the Illuminati. Well, it's a pseudonym, okay? That's not my real name.
1: Okay.
0: It was a very foolish pseudonym I chose many years ago. But yeah, I was always fascinated by these like secret machinations, and I just always knew there was something going on beneath the surface, right? Like I was raised watching Stanley Kubrick movies. I saw Eyes Wide Shut in the theater in 99. Mm-hmm. And you know, Eyes Wide Shut is just loaded with all this sort of hidden esoteric idea of secret societies.
1: That's one of the classics, isn't it?
0: Yeah, it's absolutely fascinating. I've done many episodes on it. I did a lecture on it down in Las Vegas. And I think Kubrick was genuinely on the pulse of everything that was going on. I mean, if you look at 2001, A Space Odyssey, the man was, you know, 70, 80 years ahead of his time with understanding how AI was going to work. Even something as simple as the like the iPad type devices that they used. It's also fascinating when you look at his stuff through a lens of today. When you look back through the films, you can see that there seems to be a hidden message he was trying to convey to us. And that's kind of what leads me down this path of trying to research the Illuminati and all these secret societies is how it relates to pop culture, because I find pop culture and the occult a very fascinating overlap of topics.
1: Isaac, do you think the rituals that were in the movie Eyes Wide Shut continue today?
0: Absolutely. Absolutely. If you watch the movie, in the there's a final dialogue that Ziegler has with Bill Harford, which is Tom Cruise's character. And he basically lays out an idea that one could relate to the Jeffrey Epstein stuff. He kind of implies that, hey, there's a lot of people in here that you don't want to actually know who they are. This is very dangerous for you. And then implies that there's like a blackmail element to all of this. And, you know, without going too deep into the weeds on Kubrick, I read several books about the making of Eyes Wide Shut, which included a book called Cult and Occult by Peter Brooksmith. I bought this book from England. It was hard to track down, but this was the book that Kubrick used to analyze or to prepare to make Eyes Wide Shut, specifically the, how do I say this properly on the radio? The scene where there's a lot of, you know, the controversial scene in Eyes Wide Shut, right?
1: And yeah, yeah.
0: In the book, the passage he was reading goes much darker than that. It goes into this concept of shunamitism, which is absorbing the energy of other people. And this is what I think could be related to this theory that there's, you know, 20 to 25 minutes cut out from the movie, which, by the way, Vivian Kubrick just recently came out and said that that wasn't true. I don't know. I obviously wasn't there, but if I'm understanding what he was researching for the film, I would believe that there's something darker that he was trying to expose to us through that film.
1: It was one strange movie, though, wasn't it?
0: Yeah, absolutely. Yeah, and you know, Kubrick was great at speaking to the subconscious. That's why his movies are just so fascinating. You know, I grew up watching A Clockwork Orange and The Shining, probably watched both of those too young, to be honest, but there was always something really interesting, and I think that I, like so many others, have a mind that is intrigued by the stuff that speaks to the subconscious. Like I just finished writing a book about Twin Peaks and all of the occult symbolism in that show and the film and the books, because there's something that these artists are able to achieve when they create these films or any kind of work of entertainment or art. They're able to speak to the subconscious, and that's where it gets into this occult concepts that I really dig deep into with, you know, your Freud and Carl Jung and Edward Bernays and all that kind of stuff.
1: Isaac, what is the password?
0: It's Fidelio, as far as I know.
1: You got that right.
0: You know what's interesting, George? I don't want to hijack your show here with Kubrick talk, but the original password that they were planning on having for the movie was actually Oz, like Wizard of Oz. And that connects in so deeply with some of these crazy conspiracies about what they call going over the rainbow.

0: which is about an MK Ultra trigger, which you also see in the movie because Bill Harford goes to the costume shop over the rainbow and under the rainbow. And again, this all ties into David Lynch as well. David Lynch obsessed with the Wizard of Oz. He thought about it every day. And you see the DNA of Wizard of Oz and this idea of going into other realms. You see that in Eyes Wide Shut and in the world of Twin Peaks.
1: We don't hear too much about the Illuminati like we did 15, 20 years ago. Why is that?
0: Yeah, that's interesting. That's kind of when I started creating content about this stuff online back in 2011. That was the term, right? It was it's like calling a tissue a Kleenex. It's kind of the brand name for just a group trying to control the masses. And you know, if you want to rewind the clock, if we want to go back to the beginning of it all, this was actually the Bavarian Illuminati was the second name of this group, because back in May 1st, 1776, Adam Weishaupt in Germany there, he had created what was called the Order of Perfectibilists, which it was only 2 years later that he changed the name to the Illuminated Ones or the Illuminati, with the whole idea being that they wanted to evolve man into something else. And part of that evolution was, of course, inspired by the Age of Enlightenment that was going on at the time, but what they wanted to do was ultimately get rid of all authority, all religious authority, all state authority. And they wanted a sort of a government run by scientists and philosophers. Now, this is going to be a recurring theme once you research this stuff, because you'll find all the way back through ideas of the Platonic Empire or Manly P. Hall or Francis Bacon. They all wanted this sort of scientific government, which is part of what's called the Dark Enlightenment, which is kind of what's going on today. But to stick with the older Illuminati, what we're looking at is a secret society that wants to create a new world order to control the world. And their structure as a secret society means that they're doing things from the shadows. And that's what drives all the conspiracy theory and all the people intrigued by these ideas. You know, Adam Weishaupt said the strength of the order lies in its concealment. And that's where all the conspiracies start for the Illuminati.
1: Isaac, we're going to take a short break and come back and talk more about the Illuminati right here on Coast to Coast. Isaac Weishaupt with us, and we'll be back in a moment on Coast to Coast AM.
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0: 9/11, 25 years later, I'm Chuck Sievertson. Americans today mark a quarter century since those terrorist attacks. Ceremonies are planned across the country, including in New York City, which will hold its annual event at Ground Zero. ABC's Olivia Rubin.
1: Today, a seventh moment of silence will be held to honor the lives lost in later years from 9/11-related illnesses. More than 9,000 people, including 453 New York City firefighters, a toll that now exceeds the number killed on the day itself, some dying from cancers related to toxic air at Ground Zero.
0: President George W. Bush was visiting a Florida elementary school when his chief of staff whispered, "The World Trade Center has been struck." The second grade teacher next to him, Sandra Daniels, remembers it well.
2: Knew something was wrong because that was not supposed to happen. And his entire demeanor changed.
0: This is ABC News.
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2: We'll take your calls next hour with Isaac Weishaupt as we talk about the Illuminati. 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

0: And welcome back. George Norrie with you. Isaac Weishaupt with us. Isaac, in your opinion, who or what is the Illuminati?
1: Well, you know, I stand on the shoulders of giants, right? So I, reading books like Bill Cooper or James Shelby Downard, who discusses this from the perspective of what he calls the Freemasonic cryptocracy. He refers to it more of a secret society that isn't really held down to one specific set of constraints. And even Manly P. Hall, he said that the Illuminati was part of an even larger group. So what we're talking about is, I think David Icke kind of explained it best as like the spider web, and they kind of have different groups that run things in parallel to make things happen, right? And for me, my particular interests lie in occult symbolism, occult rituals, pop culture. And what I see when you ask like who is the Illuminati, I think it's people that are particularly using magical elements to change the world according to their will. And this is people like, and I realize Aleister Crowley wasn't necessarily in the Illuminati, but he was a member of many esoteric orders and Freemasons and so on. And I think the principles and the ideas of what he was doing are some of the things that are embodied by the quote unquote Illuminati of today, right? So like Aleister Crowley was doing rituals like the Amalantra working, where he was channeling Lamb, which was depicted as the first gray alien way back in 1917. And from there, Jack Parsons and L. Ron Hubbard, they were doing a altered version of the Amalantra called the Babylon working, which is what he used to manifest Marjorie Cameron. But the whole purpose for the Babylon working was to try to change the world as we know it. And it was the same exact goals of the Bavarian Illuminati, to get rid of religion, to change the social order into this other thing. And a lot of the ideas of the Illuminati, the Bavarian Illuminati, I should say, they sound okay. It sounds like, hey, every man should be free. We need equality. We need freedom from authoritarian regimes. And all those things sound nice on the surface. But what happens is you have to look at these orders and you find that within the orders, there's hierarchy. And it's actually authoritarian from within the order. That was one of the problems with Adam Weishaupt's Bavarian Illuminati, when I forget the name, one of the guys was the one who kind of like spilled the beans on what was going on in the group, because he was kind of ticked off by how Weishaupt was treating him. But that's the problem, is that they promise one thing, but in reality, what it is just another authoritarian control system.
0: I remember years ago talking about the Bohemian Grove. I haven't done that in years too, Isaac.
1: Right. Yeah. The Bohemian Grove. I mean, I'm sure you and your listeners already know all this stuff, but like we're talking this Northern California small town where the most elite people, I guess, right? You're talking, military leaders, presidents, politicians, corporate CEOs, artists and entertainers. They all kind of meet together. It's this boys club. And there's a lot of conspiracies about what really goes on there. And I find it interesting that, you know, the Manhattan Project was cooked up there, which is what gives us the first atomic bomb test, which, again, I look at things through the lens of pop culture and the occult. So when we talk about the Manhattan Project, James Shelby Downer talked about this in King Kill 33. He implies that the Trinity test was to split the atom, is to break down these opposing polarities. And this is all basically energy magic rituals that the Freemasonic cryptocracy, as he calls it, that the cryptocracy is doing. It's sort of like a universe ritual that we all are subjected to in some kind of way. And it's hard to explain exactly. I guess like a better example would be from King Kill 33, is that the purpose of all of that was to lead down the path of the assassination of JFK, a very traumatic event. It literally changed the world overnight, just like 9/11. These are all very traumatic events that they use in a form of sort of death and rebirth rituals, in a way, to try to instill this change into the population in the world, into a new system that they have planned for us.
0: It may have evolved, but I don't think it's gone away. Do you?
1: No, absolutely not. I think that it's actually moved into the technology realm. I think that when you look at what's going on with AI and Silicon Valley and the pervasive use of surveillance, right? You got all these like flock cameras, you've got all this legislation, like there was an executive order signed last year to create basically a database that's consolidated with all the different branches of government. They would consolidate all the data from every person. And I think that what this heads towards is the plans of this philosophy called the Dark Enlightenment. And without going too deep in the weeds with the Dark Enlightenment already, but the idea is almost like what you see in the later seasons of HBO's Westworld, where they have this giant AI government, and it's sort of a precog system, a precognition system that predicts when someone's going to commit a crime so they can stop the crime before it happens, which is basically what those flock cameras are geared to do. Is they're collecting data, and eventually it will have an AI system with which it can prevent crimes from happening.
0: That was my next question. A number of AI practitioners, investigators, executives, inventors are concerned that AI could kill off humanity. Do you think it could get that bad?
1: You know, that's like the question I'm grappling with, because on the one hand, I do think that a lot of these Silicon Valley techno elite types, I think that they've seen a lot of science fiction, and what they describe in their plans for us, in the Dark Enlightenment plans, and this gets supported by the philosophies of the accelerationist named Nick Land and Curtis Yarvin, who Curtis Yarvin is an influence on your Peter Thiels, your J.D. Vances. And these guys all want to pursue this philosophy through what they call neo-cameralism. It's a neo-reactionary idea, which basically means, hey, you know what? The Constitution is actually a poor system. We need to get rid of that, because what that does is that allows the masses, who are kind of too stupid to govern themselves, that allows them a little too much power. And what we need is a scientific government, an AI system, which, by the way, this is all what the plans are going back hundreds of years, all the way back through the Platonic Empire. This was the plan. But the Dark Enlightenment and the AI system, that is where they want to take it. Now they're telling us, hey, AI is going to, it could kill all of us. And I don't understand exactly how that could happen. I'm not saying that it can't. To me, I'm not personally kept up at night, because when I use the AI tools, I don't see it as being this system from which it could destroy us. I mean, I don't know exactly how they think that would work. I don't know if they think AI would sort of hack into the nuclear codes and launch out the missiles. I don't really know where they're getting at. But the thing that scares me more so than their idea that, you know, some kind of ChatGPT bot's going to get on the internet and do things is where all of this originated from. And that is from the 1990s. There was this group called the CCRU, the Cybernetic Culture Research Unit. And this was over in England. It was this group that was run by Nick Land, that philosopher that is responsible for the accelerationist philosophy. And what they were doing is they were doing occult rituals. They were using Aleister Crowley type rituals to channel entities from another realm. Now, this other realm, they believe, was AI. They think AI was talking to them. And it gets really wacky. It gets into like H.P. Lovecraft entities. And anyway, they call it the outside. And the outside is this AI entity from the future that's pulling humanity down this path of creating and manifesting itself from the future. And that is like the scary part, is that they were talking about this back in the 90s. And these are the circles of philosophers that the people like Curtis Yarvin, Peter Thiel, and J.D. Vance roll in.
0: Thinking back to the movie 2001 Space Odyssey, didn't Hal try to kill Dave, the astronaut?
1: Exactly. Yes, that's exactly how it went down. You know, Kubrick's got another one right. And if you get into, so Arthur C. Clarke wrote the novel 2001 Space Odyssey for the screenplay for Kubrick. And if you read the following three novels by Arthur C. Clarke, 2010, 2061, and 3001, you find that the progression of mankind is, it's almost a Kabbalistic philosophy, because what happens is that Commander Bauman, he, you know, he goes on to become the Star Child, but then there's, I forget the name of the other astronaut that was on the craft. He's dead in 2001, but what happens in by 3001, he's actually frozen in space, and this future civilization, a galactic civilization, picks him up, and they sort of thaw him out, and they say, hey, it's been 1,000 years, and boy, has a lot changed. And the things that have changed are, one, they no longer believe in God. Two, they actually are trying to evolve into something better, and that something better is digital consciousness, just like the monolith species was trying to show. They were trying to evolve mankind into this, this digital consciousness, which is going to fulfill a lot of the plans that these occultists have, going back into the ideas of the Kabbalistic monad. But it's basically this idea of re-spiritualizing the material world.
0: Whatever happened to Skull and Bones? We used to hear a lot about them.
1: Yeah, I mean they're still running things, right? And the you know, we're talking about the Yale Skull and Bones, of course. There's only a handful of members that they choose every year, and they're interesting because they do a lot of these occult rituals that you see in so many secret societies. They have this element of people getting into intelligence agencies from the Skull and Bones. They have the rituals where they get into a coffin and they confess their most embarrassing secrets. And some even suggest that they perform a sexual act that gets filmed as a form of blackmail. And when you look at all that in light of, you know, like the Epstein files, you say, wow, that seems to be a common theme for these guys, is this weird sort of like blackmail initiation process of things happening in secret. But you know, a lot of the people involved in the current cabinet, they actually do have some Skull and Bones membership, so they're definitely still out there doing things.
0: In Space Odyssey, the second astronaut that was killed by hell was Dr. Frank Poole.
1: Ah, yes, there you go. Yep,
0: he was he was on a spacewalk when Hal killed him, right?
1: Yeah, yep. And the books are really good, you know. And Arthur C. Clarke is an interesting guy because very controversial fellow there. But he had a certain perception that we were going to re-spiritualize the material world, which some various thinkers have had this idea, including some Christians that were like. You know, I was just talking to Professor Diana Pasalka, and we were talking about Desjardins, and he was talking about the newosphere. And he was a Christian, but he had this vision of the future where mankind would end up living in this collected consciousness as a sort of, I don't know, evolved form. And that's kind of what happens here, is this idea that all these people can sort of surpass the material form of the human body and become something else.
0: It seems that all these organizations have gone undercover over the past few years. Is that your impression?
1: Yeah. Well, you know, I think it's interesting because with the internet, you've got a lot of exposing of these things, but there's a control system to control the narrative about what's going on. Like, for instance, and I can only speak on my experience. I've been kicked off of YouTube twice now, and I'm rebuilding for my third time. And the thing that gets me in trouble, believe it or not, it's not when I talk about the Illuminati or the Freemasons. It's actually when I talk about certain celebrities. And I don't want to say the name. I've committed to not saying their names anymore, but there's two very famous female singers that every time I bring them up, I get in trouble. And recently I had a video taken down, and I was being very factual about my information. But they don't like the light from which I present the symbolism that is in their music videos. And this one singer, she got me kicked off my second YouTube channel, shut down. So what I think is going on is that they're okay with a little bit of what they call revelation of the method. They're okay with us talking about secret societies controlling things and trying to move society in a certain direction. I think what they don't like is when you expose the techniques from which they do it, and that's through celebrity culture, symbolism, and different occult type aspects like that, like magic.
0: Whatever happened to Freemasonry? Is it still out there?
1: Yeah, you know, I mean, it's a kind of the most powerful secret society. And we're talking about, of course, people know by now, like speculative Freemasonry. And this is and there's different flavors of it. You know, you got the Blue Lodge, which is your first 3 degrees. And then you get into the other sort of rites like York Rite or Scottish Rite. And most people talk about Scottish Rite Freemasonry. That's your 33 degrees. That most people are familiar with. But what's interesting to me is that when you get into understanding the rituals and the ideas, you see themes of resurrection. And it goes back into Hiram Abiff, who built Solomon's Temple, which ties in further back to Osiris. And that's what you find with all of these secret societies like the Freemasons, is that it's actually based in a real heavy-duty ancient occult practice. And I think that what they're trying to do is instill this into today's society with today's humanity, with like this death and resurrection idea that man can somehow become God.
0: Isaac, where do we get your book, The Dark Path?
1: Well, you can get it on Amazon. I narrated it for Audible, or you can get signed copies at occultsymbolism.com.
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7: From ABC News, I'm Chuck Sievertson. Americans sharing their stories of what happened the day of the 9/11 terrorist attacks exactly 25 years ago, including the hope and heartbreak that has come in the years since. ABC's Andrea Fujii.
8: Time has healed a lot.
9: Chad Creevy from Fenville, Michigan, had just graduated college and was attending a conference in the World Trade Center's South Tower when the planes hit. But he got out, escaping down a stairwell.
8: I felt the comfort of God.
9: In Indiana, Chris Colbert was a fighter pilot in the Air National Guard, just starting his shift when he heard about the attack. He was quickly assigned to escort a plane.
10: I could see the colors, and they were blue and white.
9: Not realizing it was Air Force One.
7: Remembrance ceremonies will take place in New York City, Shanksville, Pennsylvania, and Washington, D.C., to mark the loss of the 2,977 victims. President Trump will mark the occasion at the ceremony at the Pentagon. At the Republican midterm convention in Dallas last night, President Trump appearing happy with his party's performance.
11: Well, that was a tremendous success. Two absolutely sold out

0: a big, that was the Mavericks arena. It was a fantastic night tonight, and yesterday was likewise a fantastic night.
1: As Vice President J.D. Vance gave the keynote speech, ABC's Mary Bruce.
2: The Vice President asking voters who may not be convinced yet essentially to look past what he described as policy disagreements, saying don't throw the baby out with the bathwater, promising that there is still a lot of good to do going forward. But also keep in mind, I think, the Vice President was speaking a lot about himself, his personal story, his family.
1: The Federal Reserve will be closely watching this morning's inflation report, which is expected to show the country's inflation rate ticking down slightly. But whether or not it could indicate a possible rate hike, that remains to be seen. You're listening to ABC News.
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1: August was the hottest month on record ever worldwide, according to Samantha Burgess, the strategic lead at the European Center for Medium-Range Weather Forecasts. That is striking for researchers in several ways.
5: It was also the warmest month that we have seen in 2026, which is very unusual. It was warmer than July by 0.06 degrees Celsius. We also saw record ocean temperatures.
1: A jury in Ohio has convicted a former Traverse City attorney of attempted murder for the 2025 attempted shooting of his ex-wife inside a Toledo restaurant. ABC's Whit Johnson.
6: No! No!
7: A woman's terrifying cell phone video shown in court. The moment her ex-husband storms a packed restaurant, points a gun at her, and tries to pull the trigger. The gun safety still on, likely saving her life. You see a waiter rushing in from behind, grabbing the gunman, multiple patrons helping to tackle him to the ground. That waiter says he feared for his life.
8: The only thing I was thinking was, I'm going to die. The whole time I thought we were all going to be shot.
7: Police arresting 43-year-old Matthew Exton, who was an attorney at the time. A jury now convicting him on multiple charges.
1: Exton will be sentenced September 21st. Hawaiian officials urging tourists to avoid the island of Kauai for now as they continue to clean up the remnants of Hurricane Lowell. Chuck Sievertson, ABC News.
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10: The family of a man who died after sustaining self-inflicted injuries at the Whatcom County Jail has filed a federal lawsuit. The suit was filed with the Western District of Washington on August 24th against Whatcom County, along with several current and former members of the Sheriff's Office. Plaintiff Elaine Barness claims that the death of her son, Robert Barness Jr., could have been prevented while he was in custody. In her lawsuit, Elaine claims that the Sheriff's Office and jail staff didn't take appropriate action to ensure her son's safety was taken seriously. Meanwhile, an Acme man has been charged with a felony after police say he jumped into the Nooksack River to avoid arrest. Court documents state 51-year-old Matthew Pruitt pleaded not guilty on September 1st to felony attempting to elude police along with several misdemeanors. According to the police report, a chase ensued and the driver stopped in the middle of the Nooksack River Bridge on Slater before leaving his van and jumping into the river. And thousands of Washington residents will see a hefty rise in the cost of their health insurance next year. The State Office of the Insurance Commissioner announced yesterday that it's approved a roughly 22% average rate increase in health insurance premiums premiums for 2027. That's slightly higher than the 21% increase that went into effect this year. Your forecast for tonight, partly cloudy with a low around 53. Tomorrow, increasing clouds with a high near 71. 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
11: More Middle East tension. Good morning, I'm Gordon Deal, along with Nicole Murray, on this Friday, September 11th. Glad you could join us. Here's what's up this hour.
12: The Houthi militia in Yemen has advanced on a key strait in the Red Sea.
11: The price of diesel has reached $6 a gallon. Crude prices initially surged, but have eased to $104 a barrel this morning.
12: The Trump administration is planning to send $500 rebate checks to a million Americans overcharged under Obamacare.
11: And how the events of 9/11, 25 years ago, have changed the way we think about government and politics.
13: I think we've seen expensive wars come and go. We're now involved in another war. That had, I think, also tremendous ramifications for people's reactions to these wars, their appetite for them. But at the same time, we're experiencing all of this polarization. I don't think we can trace that back to 9/11 and the events of that day, but I think they contributed.
11: Dr. Leonie Huddy at Stony Brook University in New York on the impact of 9/11 and what happened to the unity we saw immediately after. Vice President J.D. Vance and President Trump have closed out the first ever midterm convention for the Republican Party. Vance pointed to his young family as a model and a window into the future that the potential 2028 presidential contender envisions for America. He broadly criticized Democrats who said they don't share his values.
14: And so, to the radicals who wish to abolish my family and the thousands and millions of other families all across our country, we have a simple message for them. Stay the hell away from our kids.
11: The vice president did not mention the $5,000 payments the president proposed on the first day of the convention. But as Trump took the stage after Vance, he was quick to remind the room of his pledge to send every American adult citizen a $5,000 cash dividend, but only if his party maintains control of the House and Senate in November's midterms. President Trump says he does not regret going to war against Iran, despite the impact the conflict may have on the November elections. On Fox News, Trump reiterated his thinking that the war will end immediately after the midterms.
15: If I had it to do again, I'd do exactly as I did. I took out their nuclear capability. Supposing we were cruising and all of a sudden Iran has a nuclear weapon, they would use it. They're crazy.
11: Meanwhile, Houthi terrorists supported by Iran have reportedly taken control of Yemen's port city of Mocha and advanced down the Red Sea coast. Yemeni government military sources told Reuters that the Houthis had gained further leverage over the Bab el-Mandeb Strait, the southern outlet of the Red Sea and one of the world's most important shipping routes. Yemen's Houthi-run Humanitarian Operations Coordination Center said in a statement that Red Sea navigation is safe for all shipping companies except for Saudi vessels. Saudi Arabia, the world's largest oil exporter, has relied on the Red Sea route since the Iran conflict effectively closed the Strait of Hormuz. Memorial services are being held today to mark the 25th anniversary of the 9/11 attacks. On that day, four planes flying over the eastern U.S. were seized by small teams of hijackers from the Islamist terrorist group Al-Qaeda. 2,977 people were killed. Former President George W. Bush on that day.
16: Freedom itself was attacked this morning by a faceless coward. And freedom will be defended.
11: There's a commemoration ceremony at the 9/11 Memorial Plaza of the World Trade Center during which the names of the victims will be read. It'll be punctuated by seven moments of silence. Six to mark the times the planes crashed and buildings fell, and the seventh to honor the first responders and survivors who have since died from 9/11-related illnesses. In Pennsylvania, a ceremony will be held to honor the victims of Flight 93, which crashed in a field in Shanksville. And in Virginia, President Trump will attend a ceremony at the National 9/11 Pentagon Memorial, where he is expected to give an address. It's 11 minutes now after the hour on This Morning, America's First News.
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22: 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Ryan Garcia puts his welterweight world title on the line against hard-hitting top contender Conor Benn, plus undefeated Australian superstar Jai Opetaia takes on Noel Michalian. 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The feud between Garcia and Benn reaches a boiling point in one of the biggest fights of the year. 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
1: Thanks for spending time with us. Welcome into Friday. 25 years after the 9/11 terror attacks in New York City, the health impacts are still revealing themselves. More from Dr. Michael Crane, medical director of the World Trade Center Health Program at Mount Sinai Hospital. Doctor, explain how.
2: As you can imagine, and yeah, I'm sure you've had episodes where you've been, you know, outside and the wind blew a cloud of dust and you started to cough and, you know, leaves in the air or pollen, whatever. If you imagine that about 1,000 times worse, you will be able to very quickly imagine the situation for these folks on the ground. So what happens, right? You're going in, you're human breathing, and you have to, you know, air comes in through your nasal passages and through your mouth and goes down through your trachea and bronchi into your lungs. And usually it's nice, clean air. And this was not. And so it was full of dust. When it got into their inside their bodies, they started to cough and hack and spit stuff up. They also swallowed a lot of it, which irritated the esophagus, the tube going down from mouth to your stomach, and produced syndromes, bronchitis, esophagitis. Going through the nasal passages, the dust, a lot of it just got stuck there. Jeez. And clogged up the sinuses.
1: They were blowing. A strange question. Did everybody who worked there get sick, or are our bodies so different that maybe some didn't experience anything despite kind of, as you said, the kind of the repeated days of exposure?
2: Ah, here is when we talk about, once again, heroism. They got sick and they kept going, sir. They just kept going. They were blowing their noses and concrete was coming out. They were coughing up these particles. And by God, nothing was going to stop them from finding the people who were lost. It was simply unbelievable what drove these folks forward. And it was internal. No one was lashing them or saying, run in there. Yeah. They did it themselves.
1: No, I mean, but from a sickness standpoint, did you kind of automatically suffer long-term consequences because you went there, whether it was for 2 days or 100 days?
2: That is a terrific question. Let me just start from what I believe I know. People who were just there for several hours on the first day have been sick subsequently. And that is probably, well, what we attribute it to is that the dust was so thick. Remember the dust cloud?
1: Oh,
2: remember the pictures of the people and folks just walking down the street looked like they, you know, they had a white coat on when actually they were wearing black or blue. The thickness of the dust was really enough. It dissuaded most people from doing anything like that. Not these guys.
1: Yeah.
2: They ran in there. We tried to get them to wear the masks to protect their breathing. And they did. They put them on. But the filters in the mask got clogged up probably in half an hour.
1: Jeez.
2: And they were there for an 8-hour shift.
1: Yeah.
2: So they would drop the mask. You've seen this picture.
1: Of course.
2: The mask is over the guy's chest and not over his mouth. And he's pulling something out of that pile. And he's gonna do that because that's what they went there for. Hmm. Heroism, sir. This is heroism.
1: We're speaking with Dr. Michael Crane, medical director of the World Trade Center Health Program at Mount Sinai in New York. Is it safe to be there now in Lower Manhattan? Because it seems to be thriving by most measures.
2: Yeah, that is a terrific question because just recently, again, maybe in relation to the 25th anniversary, the people who lived and worked downtown, which is called in our parlance the survivor population, and many of these folks, even young people, grew up without, I think, the kind of evaluation of what they were exposed to that our responders had. Now, maybe they had it, and I just don't know about it. But the Survivor Program, to my understanding is really undersubscribed. There's more people now, actually, going into it, thank goodness. But I think in the days after, the months right after 9/11, I do believe that the people who lived and worked down there were kind of underserved.
1: Thanks, Michael. Dr. Michael Crane, Medical Director of the World Trade Center Health Program at Mount Sinai Hospital. 19 minutes now after the hour. On This Morning, America's First News, here's Nicole Murray.
3: And now, the three big things you need to know. Number one.
4: Vice President J.D. Vance headlined the second night of the Republican National Committee's first midterm convention, where he delivered a fiery speech that criticized Democrats and focused on what he envisions for America.
5: But I believe that our founders built this nation on a promise that echoes our Creator, that every American child is born an heir, is born with a birthright, born with the right to inherit the blessings of the greatest country on earth.
4: And many speculate that Vance will run for president in 2028.
3: Number two.
4: Today marks the 25th anniversary of the September 11th terror attacks that killed 2,977 people. Hijackers crashed three planes into the World Trade Center in New York City and the Pentagon in Virginia. A fourth hijacked plane crashed in a field in Pennsylvania after passengers fought back. Here's President Bush speaking on 9/11.
6: Today, our fellow citizens, our way of life, our very freedom came under attack in a series of deliberate and deadly terrorist acts.
4: Memorial services are taking place today at the three crash sites.
3: Number three.
4: President Trump says his administration will send $500 to nearly 1 million Americans who are enrolled in Obamacare health insurance plans. Payments it described as refunds for overcharges.
7: Nearly 1 million hardworking Americans in 30 states will soon be getting refunds of $500 each with a check sent to their home address. In many cases, these refunds will cover the entire spike in your insurance caused by Democrats.
4: In other news, a woman wanted on murder charges in the fatal shooting of two Virginia Department of Transportation contractors in July has been arrested in North Carolina after about 7 weeks on the run. She is 37-year-old Danikia Boyce. A Florida man convicted in one of a series of suspected killings that became known as the Hog Trail murders in the 1990s has been put to death, becoming the state's 15th person executed this year.

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0: with us. Lower Manhattan has experienced a resurgence 25 years after the September 11th terrorist attacks, with its population roughly tripling. Here's Peter Grant, reporter at the Wall Street Journal. Peter, what are we seeing?
1: Well, downtown has come back on so many different dimensions. Obviously, the wreckage, the devastation from September 11th has been cleaned up. They've rebuilt. But it's much more than that. Not only has the World Trade Center site been rebuilt with a memorial and a park and a museum and some very popular office buildings, the entire financial district has changed. It really has become much more 24/7. It has become much more a place where tenants of all

0: types of media, of technology are locating there, not just Wall Street firms. So it's a whole different vibe, a whole different mood in downtown 25 years later.
1: And why, Peter?
0: Well, there's so many different reasons. I mean, when you look at the rebuilding effort itself, for all the fights and the contention and the battle that took place, they kind of got it right. They designed a new World Trade complex, which actually is much more integrated into the community than the old one was. That's number one. Number two, you can't underestimate the impact of what over $20 billion will do. A lot of that came from public money, the federal government. There are lots of incentives for people to convert buildings, for people to live in converted buildings, for tenants to relocate there. So that's another reason why downtown succeeded. Also, you had all this housing stock, which was sort of hidden in these older office buildings, which were converted. And so what you have right now is a lot of people living there. It's much more of a community feel than before. And with all these incentives, you were able to attract a lot of tenants down there. So it's sort of hit critical mass.
1: Wow. We're speaking with Peter Grant, reporter at the Wall Street Journal. He's got a good story that's called 25 Years After the September 11th Attacks, Lower Manhattan is Thriving. Having worked there, I mean, I can recall how that area was just a ghost town when the workday ended. But now that's not the case anymore, it seems.
0: It's really not. And when I walked around a lot to do the reporting for this story, and the vibe has completely changed. Standing just down from the New York Stock Exchange on Broad Street, you could see three or four people walking their dogs at the same time. You'd never see anything like that. After hours, it's not just happy hour workers going to bars. It's people coming to that area to have a good time. A new jazz club has just opened up. There are new music venues. So it's really been, it's so much different from the way it was before 9/11.
1: Are there lessons to be learned here for other cities on how to rebuild, or is this too unique with, say, some of that public money that came in?
0: That's a really good question. I mean, New York had a number of things going for it that other cities don't have, and that public money was a lot. It was the public money that provided the incentives for the tenants, the incentives for people to live there, and just went a long way towards just rebuilding the complex. Other cities can't match that. New York also has all these older office buildings, which lend themselves to conversions, much more than other cities. So I would say this is pretty unique.
1: Thanks, Peter. Peter Grant, reporter at the Wall Street Journal. Hey, if you've missed anything from today's show, there's an easy way to catch up. Just tell your Alexa, Siri, or Google to play This Morning with Gordon Deal. 30 minutes now after the hour on This Morning, America's First News.

0: 9/11, 25 years later, Chuck Sievertson. Ceremonies are ahead in New York, Washington, Shanksville, Pennsylvania, and elsewhere around the U.S. today. For the families of the dead, heartbreak and hope. ABC's Michelle Franzen.
1: In New Jersey, Lisa Patterson says she had just dropped off her twins Lucy and Wyatt at preschool when she learned about the attacks. Her husband Stephen worked as a trader at Cantor Fitzgerald.
2: He was plucked horrifically and unexpectedly from our lives.
1: Through the years, Lisa has helped advocate for her son Wyatt, who has a brain injury, and she keeps her husband's memory alive through stories, laughter, and grief counseling.
2: And I felt like over the years, I've been picking up pieces of shattered, you know, heartaches along the way in the three of us. But we're doing remarkably well, and I'm so thankful. And it's really a tribute to my children because they've been my compass.
0: This is ABC News.
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0: Plus, the feud between Garcia and Ben reaches a boiling point in one of the biggest fights of the year. 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
1: Thanks for spending time with us. Welcome into Friday, September 11th. Gordon Deal with Nicole Murray. Some of our top stories and headlines. The first ever Republican midterm convention has closed with remarks from Vance and Trump. Houthis in Yemen are closer to control of the Bab el-Mandeb Strait. Diesel prices at another record high. Memorials today on this 25th anniversary of the 9/11 terror attacks. 16 former University of Michigan hockey players have filed a federal lawsuit alleging that ritualized sexual abuse and other torturous acts took place with the coach's knowledge from the mid-80s to 2001. And the flight attendant, remembered as a 9/11 hero. Her story in about 20 minutes. 25 years later, how much did 9/11 fundamentally change the way Americans think about politics and government? Analysis from Dr. Leonie Huddy, political science professor at Stony Brook University in New York, where she's also a public opinion expert. Leonie, how do you see it?
2: I do think 9/11 had a major effect on thinking about people coming into the country. So while we might focus on foreign policy, I think immigration is also a secondary and important issue that we're seeing play out to this day, concerns about immigration. So there's also other implications. I think we've seen expensive wars come and go. We're now involved in another war. That had, I think, also tremendous ramifications for people's reactions to these wars, their appetite for them. So a lot has happened. At the same time, we're experiencing all of this polarization. I don't think we can trace that back to 9/11 and the events of that day, but I think they contributed in interesting ways.
1: You know, it was interesting you said that because I remember all the unity we had in the days and weeks following 9/11 as a nation. What happened to that?
2: You know, that's such an interesting question. I think what we've seen, people have been tracing public opinion since then, have seen a lot of this sorting. People sorting into the two political parties, into different camps. And what I can see is some of the people who were particularly concerned, I think, about foreigners in the U.S.

0: U.S., and some of that is fueled by concerns about Islam, Muslim immigrants, obviously many other types of immigrants, move progressively towards the Republican Party. And we've seen polarization increasingly along the lines of things like nationalism. So I've certainly documented, but back when I was doing research around before 9/11, there really wasn't much difference in Americans who supported nationalistic ideas. They were pretty distributed in both parties, but that's changed tremendously. And it's not just Donald Trump. What we see is that people who were supportive of sort of a more exclusive version of the United States have moved progressively to the Republican Party, and I think the party has responded. Who knows which started first, but there has been more rhetoric about maintaining a sort of, you know, a more ethnic, a more pure ethnic nation that's more American in focus. And that rhetoric has been more common on the Republican side of politics. So these things have contributed to ways in which we're very polarized.
1: Yeah. We're speaking with Dr. Leonie Huddy, public opinion expert and political science professor at Stony Brook University in New York. How about our feelings regarding, say, surveillance and or government power?
0: I mean, that's an interesting one. When we did some research immediately after 9/11, there was more appetite for surveillance. There was always some misgivings about having your personal email and telephone monitored. People thought it was okay to monitor other people's telephones. There was a lot of support for that. So I think those misgivings persist. There's still some concern about that. But things like airport security, people don't really quibble with it. We've learned to live with it. Yeah. We go through it. It's annoying. But generally speaking, and I think recent polls are showing that Americans think that that's been worth it.
1: Do we ebb and flow in terms of how we feel, say, about Muslims over the past 25 years?
0: I think that you know, those views probably have remained relatively constant, although 9/11 increased the salience of those concerns, made them more political, and I think that's where we're seeing some movement, some people moving into the Republican Party, others into the Democratic Party, if they have less concern about that. But the events certainly made that more salient, and I don't think the salience of that has decreased. We still hear taunts, and you know, we're seeing criticism of New York Mayor Mamdani using sort of religious concerns about him, about his Islamic faith. So I think that those concerns were there. What we saw after 9/11 immediately is if you were worried about terrorism, you were much more concerned about Muslim immigrants. You wanted more surveillance of them. So it seems to be tied to concerns about security in the country.
1: Thanks, Leonie. Dr. Leonie Huddy, political science professor at Stony Brook University in New York. 20 minutes now in front of the hour on This Morning, America's First News. Two quick questions. 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

0: us. Welcome into Friday. From TSA checkpoints to cockpit doors, many airport routines travelers take for granted trace back to the changes sparked by 9/11. 25 years of then and now from Nathan Diller, travel reporter at USA Today. Nathan, take us through it.
1: Travelers may remember that security was a lot more lax 25 years ago than it is today. Things that are commonplace now, like taking laptops out of bags or the really elaborate scanners that you see. Even TSA officers were not really part of the equation then. A traveler I spoke to remembered visiting her dad in Texas. She would fly across the country as a child as part of the unaccompanied minors program through her airline. And she remembered, pretty light screening process, passing through a metal detector, putting your bag through an x-ray, that kind of thing. But the screening was a lot less elaborate, and airlines just generally were a little more relaxed about letting people come to the gate, things like that, maybe being a little more lax about IDs exactly matching names and some of those protocols.
0: So for the restrictions that have been in place roughly since September 11th, 2001, IDs, tracking of explosives, what's controversial perhaps still?
1: Sure. So there are definitely some controversies about facial recognition technology. Some reports have raised concerns that those could result in bias against certain passengers. There's also a debate about the push to privatize TSA. Some opponents of that push argue that it would make travelers more vulnerable to security risks. And so there are still some developments, things changing that have resulted in some controversy around the screening process.
0: We're speaking with Nathan Diller, travel reporter at USA Today, looking at 25 years of air travel since September 11, 2001. The shoe rule didn't materialize from this incident specifically, but it gave us a thumbnail history on that.
1: Sure. So, yeah, it's important to note that not every development or change to security screening at airports is the direct result of 9/11. Obviously, the Transportation Security Administration was created in the wake of 9/11, so that was a major change. And then over the course of the next 25 years, we've seen various rules, such as having to take your shoes off at security. And there was an incident where Richard Reed tried to ignite explosives in his shoes on a flight from Paris to Miami in 2001. And then in 2006, due to data that indicated continued risk, the TSA started requiring travelers to take their shoes off during security screening. That rule was lifted last year, so that's, again, no longer part of the security screening process. But that's something that wasn't a direct result of 9/11, but certainly the infrastructure that 9/11 created helped contribute to that.
0: Yeah. Also easing, it seems, is this rule where non-flyers can't travel past security, right? We're getting a little loosening of that rule.
1: Yes, so some airports have had programs in place that have allowed travelers to go to the gate, but TSA now has this TSA Gateside program for travelers that are enrolled in TSA PreCheck and other trusted traveler programs, and it allows you to get a visitor pass to go to the gate sort of the way that you would have in pre-9.

0: 11 days. And so you could potentially accompany family and friends, and you can apply online at TSA's website and see what the requirements are. It's only available at select airports for now, but TSA has said that they plan to roll it out on a broader basis in the coming months. So you may see it in more places across the country.
1: Thanks, Nathan. Nathan Diller, travel reporter at USA Today. 12 minutes now in front of the hour on This Morning, America's First News.

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13: Thanks for spending time with us. 9 minutes now in front of the hour on This Morning, America's First News. Once again, here's Nicole Murray.
12: And now, the three big things you need to know. Number one.
14: Vice President J.D. Vance delivered a fiery, future-looking speech on the second night of the GOP midterm convention in Dallas, criticizing Democrats while urging voters to keep Republicans in control of Congress.
15: In Michigan, one Democrat in particular, one candidate has said, and I quote, F the nuclear family.

0: It's the nuclear family. What are you even talking about? These hateful words.
1: Many speculate that Vance will run for president in 2028.
2: Number two.
1: President Trump says the war with Iran will immediately end after the November midterm elections and that he has no regrets starting the conflict.
3: They can always get off missiles. They had plenty and they have some. They've been largely wiped out. It's hard for them to manufacture. Now, most of that's been knocked out, but they have missiles. They'll always have some missiles.
1: Iran also damaged U.S. fighter jets at a Jordanian military base earlier this week.
2: Number three.
1: Prime Minister Mark Carney says Canada has agreed to an aid package for Kyiv to acquire air defense interceptors after meeting with Ukrainian President Volodymyr Zelensky.
4: This $350 million equipment package will help protect Ukraine's people, its infrastructure, its skies.
1: Carney did not give details on when the aid would start flowing. Africa's top health officials say the fastest growing Ebola outbreak on record in eastern Congo is rapidly spreading beyond its epicenter. Just over 6,800 cases have been reported, including roughly 3,300 deaths. U.S. diesel prices hit $6 per gallon this morning for the first time ever as fuel supply disruptions triggered by the Ukraine and Iran wars raises transportation costs across the entire economy. Patrick DeHaan with Gas Buddy said diesel prices will be a silent killer of the U.S. economy if they stay at these levels. How much money do you think your partner should make? A new Keeper poll says 11% of women say their ideal partner could earn less than them. 61% of men said they are okay if their partner pulls in less money than they do.
5: So to take the opposite tack here, 89% of women prefer their ideal partner earn more than them.
1: Correct. Correct.
5: Wow. Are you in that boat?
1: Nah, I just want a partner that contributes. I don't know.
5: Has a job, period.
1: Well, maybe not. Maybe not that low of a bar.
5: Is that where your standards are right now?
1: But just someone who's, you know, bringing income into the household, contributing. I don't know.
5: Has a pulse. Regularly showers. These are your standards these days.
1: Oh, man.
5: 6 minutes now in front of the hour.
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Thanks for being with us. 25 years later, Harry Ong still gets anxious around the anniversary of the September 11 terror attacks. He is the oldest brother of Betty Ong, who was a flight attendant on American Airlines Flight 11, the first plane hijacked by terrorists that day. ABC News says 20 minutes after Flight 11 left Boston Logan Airport, Betty called the American Airlines reservation desk to report someone was stabbed in business class and the cockpit was not answering. Betty stayed on the phone for 23 minutes, providing crucial information on where the terrorists were seated, which helped authorities identify the men. Her flight hit the North Tower of the World Trade Center. Betty Ong grew up in San Francisco's Chinatown. Every year around the anniversary of the attacks, her family goes on a retreat in her memory. They also created the Betty Ann Ong Foundation, which provides summer camps and free shoe programs for youth in Bakersfield, California. That'll do it for this hour. For Nicole Murray and Mike Gavin, I'm Gordon Deal. Thanks for listening to This Morning, America's First News.

0: 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Inhale. Stinky leftovers. Exhale. Watermelon in the summer. 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
5: From ABC News, I'm Chuck Severson. Americans reflecting on the impact of the 9/11 terror attacks 25 years later, including Senator Chuck Schumer, who delivered remarks on the anniversary yesterday.
6: When the Twin Towers fell, they brought down with them a shroud between the comfortable normalcy of the past and the uncertain and fragile future. America was never the same after 9/11.
5: With a new addition to remember the later impacts of the tragic events, ABC's Olivia Rubin.
7: Today, a seventh moment of silence will be held to honor the lives lost in later years from 9/11-related illnesses. More than 9,000 people, including 453 New York City firefighters, a toll that now exceeds the number killed on the day itself, some dying from cancers related to toxic air at Ground Zero.
5: Ceremonies are scheduled to take place in New York City, Shanksville, Pennsylvania, and Washington. Former Presidents Biden, Obama, Clinton, and Bush will be in New York City. President Trump will be at the Pentagon. At the first ever Republican midterm convention last night, Vice President J.D. Vance was briefly interrupted by a protester. ABC News Chief White House Correspondent Mary Bruce was there.
8: The vice president was quick to sort of turn that protest into a moment that he could pounce on politically to his advantage. A protester who we saw just off the vice president's stage waving a Mexican flag. The vice president sort of pounced on that moment as security took the protester out of the arena and saying he should be waving the American flag, and if he wants to go back to Mexico, that he would gladly help him get a ticket.
5: President Trump calling the event a tremendous success with two sold-out big arenas. A senior military official with Yemen's internationally recognized government says the Iran-backed Houthi rebels have taken the island of Mayan after government forces withdrew from there yesterday. The strait that is there is a key oil route alternative to the Strait of Hormuz. You're listening to ABC News.
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5: AI giant Anthropic reports several attempts of people trying to use its AI models to develop possible weapons. ABC's Matt Rivers.
11: Anthropic says in each instance, it banned the associated user accounts for engaging in efforts to obfuscate the purpose of their research to evade our safeguards, adding that they do not know if the users intended harm or were performing legitimate scientific work. The report comes after a former Anthropic and OpenAI researcher issued a dire warning about the possible dangers of AI.
5: A new push from Massachusetts' mother, Lindsay Clancy's legal team, to have a court find Clancy not guilty of the murders of her children by reason of insanity. ABC's Peter Harlambos.
12: Less than a week after an 11-to-1 deadlock jury led to a mistrial in her triple murder case, Lindsay Clancy's attorney asked a Massachusetts judge to effectively throw out the case, because he said prosecutors failed to present enough evidence to prove that Clancy murdered her three children. Defense attorney Kevin Reddington asked the judge to reach a required finding of not guilty by reason of lack of criminal responsibility, arguing that Clancy was suffering from postpartum psychosis and couldn't tell the difference between right and wrong when she strangled her three children. Clancy's due to return to court on September 29th, when the judge could hear arguments about the motion. Peter Harlambos, ABC News, New York.
5: In Switzerland, a tour bus accident is believed to have killed five people and injured dozens more, according to police. Three people are said to be in serious condition, and the cause of the accident remains unknown. Chuck Sievertson, ABC News.
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13: The family of a man who died after sustaining self-inflicted injuries at the Whatcom County Jail has filed a federal lawsuit. The suit was filed with the Western District of Washington on August 24th against Whatcom County, along with several current and former members of the Sheriff's Office. Plaintiff Elaine Barness claims that the death of her son, Robert Barness Jr., could have been prevented while he was in custody. In her lawsuit, Elaine claims that the Sheriff's Office and jail staff didn't take appropriate action to ensure her son's safety was taken seriously. Meanwhile, an Acme man has been charged with a felony after police say he jumped into the Nooksack River to avoid arrest. Court documents state 51-year-old Matthew Pruitt pleaded not guilty on September 1st to felony attempting to elude police along with several misdemeanors. According to the police report, a chase ensued and the driver stopped in the middle of the Nooksack River Bridge on Slater before leaving his van and jumping into the river. And thousands of Washington residents will see a hefty rise in the cost of their health insurance next year. The State Office of the Insurance Commissioner announced yesterday that it's approved a roughly 22% average rate increase in health insurance premiums for 2027. That's slightly higher than the 21% increase that went into effect this year. Your forecast for tonight: partly cloudy with a low around 53. Tomorrow, increasing clouds with a high near 71. 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
9: Vance makes his case. Good morning, I'm Gordon Deal, along with Nicole Murray, on this Friday, September 11th. Glad you could be with us. Here's what we have for you this hour.
14: Vice President J.D. Vance helped close the Republicans' midterm convention, likely with an eye on the next presidential election.
9: The Houthi militia in Yemen says it's captured a critical Ready port, giving it greater control over a key oil shipping route.
14: TV host Jimmy Kimmel says he won't air an interview with the Democratic Senate candidate because of White House pressure.
9: And how airports and security procedures have changed since the 9/11 terror attacks, which were 25 years ago today.
15: When you consider that it was put together in a haphazard way after September 11th, there's been a lot of adjustments. I think it's taken over 2 decades for us to get this right. I think for the most part, we're moving in the right direction now, which is we're focusing much more on the people rather than on the items.
9: Sheldon Jacobson at the University of Illinois on changes to flying in the last quarter century. Vice President J.D. Vance and President Trump have closed out the first ever midterm convention for the Republican Party. Vance's remarks were interrupted by a protester carrying what Vance described as a Mexican flag. After the protester was removed, Vance said, "If you love Mexico so much, get your ass over there. I'll buy you the plane ticket." Vance pointed to his young family, in particular his newborn son, as a model and a window to the future that the potential 2028 presidential contender envisions for America. He broadly criticized Democrats, who he said do not share his values.
16: In Michigan, One Democrat in particular, one candidate has said, and I quote, F the nuclear family. The nuclear family. What are you even talking about? These hateful words.
9: Much of the messaging from convention speakers in Dallas yesterday echoed the idea of the Republican Party being on the side of common sense and positioning Democrats as too extreme. President Trump says he does not regret going to war against Iran, despite the impact the conflict may have on the November midterms. Trump reiterated his thinking that the war will end immediately after the election. Meanwhile, he told Fox News, Iran will always have some missiles.
17: They can always get off missiles. They had plenty, and they have some. They've been largely wiped out. It's hard for them to manufacture. Now, most of that's been knocked out, but they have missiles. They'll always have some missiles.
9: Meanwhile, Houthi terrorists supported by Iran have reportedly taken control of Yemen's port city of Mocha and advanced down the Red Sea coast. Yemeni government military sources told Reuters that the Houthis had gained further leverage over the Bab el-Mandeb Strait, the southern outlet of the Red Sea, and one of the world's most important shipping routes. If the Houthis were to gain control of that waterway on the opposite side of the Arabian Peninsula from the Strait of Hormuz, it could give Iran a critical advantage with the U.S., reducing supplies through a second major transit corridor and sending oil prices surging. Memorial services are being held today to mark the 25th anniversary of the 9/11 attacks. On that day, four planes flying over the eastern U.S. were seized by small teams of hijackers from the Islamic terrorist group Al-Qaeda. 2,977 people were killed. Former President George W. Bush on that day.
18: Today, our fellow citizens, our way of life, our very freedom came under attack in a series of deliberate and deadly terrorist acts.
9: There's a commemoration ceremony at the 9/11 Memorial Plaza of the World Trade Center during which the names of the victims will be read. It'll be punctuated by seven moments of silence, six to mark the times the planes crashed and buildings fell, and the seventh to honor the first responders and survivors who have since died from 9/11 related illnesses. In Pennsylvania, a ceremony will be held to honor the victims of Flight 93, which crashed in a field in Shanksville. And in Virginia, President Trump will attend a ceremony at the National 9/11 Pentagon Memorial, where he is expected to give an address. It's 11 minutes now after the hour on This Morning, America's First News. 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

0: 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This is America's First News, This Morning, with your host, Gordon Deal.
1: Glad you could be with us. 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How has the U.S. changed its foreign policy approach in the 25 years since the 9/11 terror attacks? Analysis from Greg Aftendilian, Middle East and foreign policy expert at American University in the nation's capital. Greg, how do you see it?
2: Well, we got into this so-called war on terror, which seemed to be never ending as a result of the 9/11 attacks. And, you know, that had very, very mixed results. We definitely decimated much of Al-Qaeda, which was responsible for the 9/11 attacks. But we had a very long and very unhappy experience in Afghanistan. And we went to war against Iraq in 2003, which really had nothing to do with the 9/11 attacks. So, you know, we were in this kind of endless war period, and it cost many lives, not only of Americans, but also peoples of those countries, and huge amounts of monetary cost. We're still paying for the cost of caring for wounded soldiers from these conflicts. You know, today we're in a war against Iran, which is 6 months old and has no end in sight. So in some respects, we haven't learned some of the lessons.
1: Are we different in terms of our approach to foreign policy, perhaps specifically to the Middle East?
2: Well, I think there was a lot of skepticism, of course, getting involved in new Middle Eastern wars. And actually, President Trump, in his first bid for his presidency, you know, even criticized Hillary Clinton for being, quote unquote, trigger happy and saying that she was going to get us into more Middle Eastern wars. So, you know, he was trying to say he was the president that would not get us into Middle Eastern wars. And here we are again.
1: Have there been successes since the war on terror following 9/11?
2: Well, I mean, the obvious success was to decimate the Al-Qaeda.

0: Al-Qaeda organization, which, even though Al-Qaeda is still around, its top leadership is gone, and much of its infrastructure is gone. So the perpetrators of the 9/11 attacks, you know, met their justice. And then ISIS, of course, followed Al-Qaeda. ISIS was on the rise in 2014, 15, 16, but through a large international coalition, that was also beat back, though pockets of ISIS are still around. So in some respects, going after these terrorist organizations did work to some extent, for sure, but the getting involved in these wars in Afghanistan and Iraq, and now with Iran, you know, that has a whole different ball of wax.
1: Hmm. We're speaking with Greg Aftandilian, Middle East and foreign policy expert at American University in Washington, D.C. We're talking about 25 years after 9/11. How about just 5 years after the withdrawal of U.S. troops from Afghanistan? What's it like in that country these days?
0: Well, it's a terrible situation. Young girls can only go to primary school. They can't go to what is equivalent of our high schools, and not even, of course, the university. So for women's rights, it's a terrible situation. They also impose a very draconian version of Islam on society, which, you know, maybe some people adhere to, but probably most Afghans do not probably agree with. And then third, the country is facing near famine conditions. Part of that has to do with climate change, you know, droughts and things like that. But it's also because, you know, the country is isolated largely internationally, and getting food aid into that country is problematic. So the country is really kind of a mess at this point.
1: Well, finish up, if you would. What is it like to instruct, I guess, young adults or students who have no recollection of the 9/11 attacks, who weren't even born at the time?
0: Yeah, well, I teach in the School of International Service at American University. And, you know, I always have to pinch myself saying that my students were probably, most of them were probably born after 9/11. So I have to emphasize that the 9/11 attacks were a huge shock on the American psyche.
1: Thanks, Greg. Greg Aftandilian, Middle East and foreign policy expert at American University. 20 minutes now after the hour on This Morning, America's First News. Here's Nicole Murray.
2: And now, the three big things you need to know. Number one.
3: Vice President J.D. Vance delivered an energetic speech yesterday at the Republicans' midterm convention in Dallas, where he offered his young family, particularly his newborn son, as a model for what he envisions for America.
4: And so, to the radicals who wish to abolish my family and the thousands and millions of other families all across our country, we have a simple message for them: stay the hell away from our kids.
3: Many speculate that Vance will run for president in 2028.
2: Number two.
3: Today marks the 25th anniversary of the September 11th terror attacks that killed 2,977 people. Hijackers crashed three planes into the World Trade Center in New York City and the Pentagon in Virginia. A fourth hijacked plane crashed in a field in Pennsylvania after passengers fought back. Here's President Bush speaking on 9/11.
5: Freedom itself was attacked this morning by a faceless coward. And freedom will be defended.
3: Memorial services are taking place today at the three crash sites.
2: Number three.
3: The White House said it will send $500 to nearly 1 million Americans who enrolled in Obamacare health insurance plans, payments it described as refunds for overcharges. President Trump.
6: Our administration has discovered that under Sleepy Joe Biden, American households buying health insurance through the Obamacare exchange, which is a disaster, and the healthcare.gov were massively overcharged.
3: The refunds will apply to residents across 30 states. A woman wanted on murder charges in the fatal shooting of two Virginia Department of Transportation contractors in July has been arrested in North Carolina after about 7 weeks on the run. Officials say 37-year-old Danikia Boyce is being charged with unlawful flight to avoid prosecution. A key inflation reading today could determine whether the Federal Reserve issues its first interest rate hike in more than 3 years. Dow Jones economists anticipate the consumer price index will show a 0.4% monthly gain and an annual increase of 3.4%. The San Francisco 49ers came out on top in the NFL's second regular season game and the first one ever in Australia.
7: Second and 8. Purdy. He'll rip on the run. Wide open, Deebo Samuel, touchdown!
3: Noah Eagle with a call on Netflix as the 49ers' Brock Purdy hits Deebo

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7: 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Whether you do it yourself or we handle it all, don't be scared this winter. When you need a deck, who you gonna call? Sound Cedar. Well, that was weird. Craft Stove in West Mount Vernon. And as always, let our family warm yours.

0: Thanks for being with us. New York City officials have publicly unveiled more than 150,000 pages of previously undisclosed records about air quality following the terror attack of 9/11. What they show is that city officials at the time knew conditions around Ground Zero were unsafe to breathe. Meanwhile, thousands don't know they're eligible to collect from a victim's compensation fund. Here's Robert Grochow, personal injury lawyer at the firm Cannata, Hendley and Cannata. Robert, what should they know?
1: The most important thing the victims should be aware of is the fact that the Victim Compensation Fund, which was established to provide compensation to individuals who got seriously injured or their loved ones who unfortunately passed away from a 9/11 illness, is that the fund is still open. It's open until the year 2090, as unbelievable as that sounds, and that cancers seem to be overtaking the types of cases that are coming into the fund, and that's because cancers take so many years to develop. So we want your listeners to understand not to be shy about reaching out to an attorney to find out if they're potentially eligible.
0: Wow. All right. So I guess understanding your eligibility might also lead to the question of how do you prove that your condition is actually tied to 9/11?
1: So obviously, 25 years later, things become tougher. The beauty of the Victims Compensation Fund and also the correlative agency, the World Trade Center Health Program, is totally built upon a presumption based upon, do you have an illness that has been predetermined by the World Trade Center Health Program to potentially be eligible for benefits? And that translates into potential compensation from the fund. So do you have an illness that's on their list? And aside from respiratory conditions and some gastric, virtually every cancer

0: you can think of is now on that list? And two, do you meet the health program's definition of substantial presence, which is either present on the morning of 9/11 in Lower Manhattan or Brooklyn Heights when the towers collapsed and thus caught in what is colloquially called the dust cloud, but it was a lot more than that, or B, do you have a substantial number of hours? And it goes between 4 and 400 hours that you have to prove. They give you 10 months latitude. So they will look at your exposure basically south of Houston Street or Brooklyn Heights between September and the end of July. How do you prove it? If you are an employer, we as the attorneys at the Cannata firm reach out to your employer for records. If those records don't exist anymore, and unfortunately a lot of companies have gone under or lost their records, we then go to step two, which are eyewitnesses, witnesses that worked with you.
1: We're speaking with Robert Grochow, personal injury lawyer focused on the 9/11 terror attacks with the law firm Cannata, Hendley and Cannata. There are scores of people, I imagine, who don't know they might be eligible for the Victims Compensation Fund.
0: Well, that's absolutely correct. And we get calls every day from people said, I didn't even know the fund is still open. I thought it was just for first responders. I thought I had to be there on 9/11. Those are all misconceptions out there. You did not have to be present on 9/11. You did not have to be a first responder. Virtually any cancer is now covered, along with some respiratory and gastric, as I said. And the time period to register used to be 2 years from when you got sick or 2 years from when you passed away. That has flip-flopped. It now goes from when causation to 9/11 is established. It is rare for us to get a phone call from somebody who is not timely. Wow. Virtually everybody is still timely.
1: Thanks, Robert. Robert Grochow, personal injury lawyer at the firm Cannata, Hendley and Cannata. 30 minutes now after the hour on This Morning, America's First News.
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3: 9/11, 25 years later, I'm Chuck Sievertson. All former living presidents, Biden, Obama, George W. Bush, and Clinton, will be in New York City at today's annual ceremony at what was Ground Zero that day. That's to start in about an hour. President Trump will be at the Pentagon. There'll also be ceremonies at Shanksville, Pennsylvania, and elsewhere. Of the survivors of those killed, Marion Fontana, who lost her firefighter husband, continues to be an advocate for firefighters.
4: I'm very saddened by all the firefighters that have been sick since 9/11. So that's something I think about a lot. I mean, the ripple effect is so big and they continue to pass away. Almost every week I hear about another firefighter than I knew.
3: Chad Creevy from Fenville, Michigan, then a recent college grad, was in the World Trade Center's South Tower when the planes hit. He escaped down a stairwell. And since then,
5: time has healed a lot.
3: This is ABC News.
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0: 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This is America's First News, This Morning with Gordon Deal.
1: Thanks for spending time with us. Welcome into Friday, September 11th. Gordon Deal with Nicole Murray. Some of our top stories and headlines. The first ever Republican midterm convention has closed with remarks from Vance and Trump. Houthis in Yemen are closer to control of the Bab el-Mandeb Strait. Diesel prices are at another record high this morning, $6.05 per gallon. Memorials today on this 25th anniversary of the 9/11 terror attacks. 49ers beat up the Rams in Thursday night football. No more dorms. Wall Street Journal says college football players are using NIL money to buy million-dollar homes. And a remarkable relationship formed in the sadness of 9/11. That story in about 20 minutes. What does air travel look like 25 years after the 9/11 terror attacks? And where does it go from here? Analysis from Sheldon Jacobson, computer science professor at the University of Illinois. Sheldon, give us a comparison.
2: Well, if we recall, before September 11th, we greeted people at the gate. We were able to bring full-size toothpaste through security. It was a very different world. Today, radical changes, of course. There's full-body scanners. There's a variety of technologies that are employed. Of course, we have TSA PreCheck now, which is the granddaddy of all risk-based security. So that's, of course, changed. We're just dealing with a much more hardened system, but it's also less convenient, but it protects the system because the system needs protection.
1: Is it better or worse since we've had these changes? And I guess really, obviously, I think we're safer, but in terms of efficiency, was this the best approach?
2: When you consider that it was put together in a haphazard way after September 11th, there's been a lot of adjustments. I think it's taken over two decades for us to get this right. I think for the most part, we're moving in the right direction now, which is we're focusing much more on the people rather than on the items. We still do a lot of searching for threat items, but TSA PreCheck, for example, as well as facial recognition, really focus on the people. Those are the game changers that really make airport security much more palatable for the average flyer today.
1: I don't pretend to know what type of training TSA employees go through, but are they trained to, like, say, profile somebody, you know, who's, I don't know, like a TV detective, right, wearing an overcoat, you know, when it's 89 degrees and 100% humidity outside, that type stuff?
2: Yeah, the simple answer is no. That is not their job, and that's not their responsibility. What they are responsible for is to execute a system and ensure that the different layers of security are as hardened as possible. That's why people may see, oh, there's a security breach at a particular airport because someone passed through an item that they shouldn't have. However, there's so many layers in place that ultimately the fact that it's being reported tells you it has been caught. It's just that may not be caught in the obvious way. So these layers are absolutely critical.
1: Do you think we ever get back to a point where we could walk up and meet our family at the gate or walk our family to the gate?
2: It depends on if we're willing to allow artificial intelligence, facial recognition, and other technologies to be fully deployed. We're talking about screening at speed. That's the ultimate goal, so that you're literally just walking through an airport security checkpoint, and you don't even think it's a checkpoint, but you are being screened, and your identity is being confirmed, and that is the ideal we're shooting for. We're not there yet, but certainly that is the ideal.
1: Yeah. We're speaking with Sheldon Jacobson, computer science professor at the University of Illinois. We're talking about how air travel has changed in the 25 years since the 9/11 terrorist attacks. What about the future of flying here? Where do we go from here?
2: Well, I think we have to go to screening at speed, which means that facial recognition is going to become even more pronounced. The ICE group has given it a bad reputation because they've used it for surveillance, but they're at the TSA, they're using it for authentication of people's identity. And if we do that and focus on its appropriate use within the security realm, it actually is very, very effective. So give up a little bit of your personal privacy, and then you're able to gain it back on the physical intrusion that security does right now. So it's a trade-off. It's a question is, what are we willing to do? I believe the future is that, and you're going to see more facial recognition and enhanced facial recognition, and even potentially a super pre-check where you won't even have to be screened once they know who you are.
1: Wow. All right, so you touched on it there, but do you have any concerns here with privacy issues if we go to this facial recognition, I guess, for all in an effort to get to the speedy screening?
2: The answer is I have no concern at all, as long as the information is being used appropriately by the government. And that's a big if. So as long as we can trust the government with this, this is truly the game changer when it comes to airport security. And once it has been completely deployed and people are experiencing it, that what they're going to say is, why did we wait so long?
1: So how do you envision this? I don't know. I'm going to walk my wife to a flight. I don't have a ticket. It's her flight. I step into the airport, and as soon as I cross the sliding doors, I'm scanned and then flagged if I'm a problem, or nothing happens at all if I'm a citizen in good standing?
2: Well, for the vast majority of people, it's as if nothing changes for you. You just go through, yeah. You walk through the security, everything will be normal.
1: Thanks, Sheldon. Sheldon Jacobson, computer science professor at the University of Illinois. 20 minutes now in front of the hour. On This Morning, America's First News. Coming up next, personal memories of 9/11.

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0: Thanks for spending time with us. Welcome into this Friday, September 11th. It is time now for the mic drop with this morning's Mike Gavin.
1: Good morning. So on this 25th anniversary of 9/11, thought maybe we'd break away from our usual assortment of dumb criminal and bizarre behavior stories and talk about where we were the morning and day of 9/11, 25 years ago, maybe share a few memories. So Gordon, why don't we start with you and where you were the morning of. Now, I know you weren't doing this show because it didn't exist yet.
0: Yeah, this was a commute for me up the New Jersey Turnpike to my office that was near the Meadowlands. I had one office in Manhattan, one in New Jersey, and that day I went to the New Jersey office for some reason. Mm. And as I'm driving north on the turnpike, I can see smoke coming from the North Tower. And I immediately thought, because I was involved with a company that was responsible for traffic reports in the New York City, New Jersey, Connecticut area. One was called Metro Networks. The other was called Shadow Traffic. So I thought that one of my traffic planes or helicopters had hit the tower.
1: Oh, boy.
0: So as I see the smoke pouring, that was the only thing I could think of because I wasn't aware yet of what had actually happened. I'm listening to every traffic report imaginable because I knew the pattern on all the New York City radio stations for when the traffic reports were. And I thought, geez, one of my planes has hit the tower. And then as everything started to unfold, I get to the office in northern New Jersey. I'm incapable now of reaching the office in Manhattan once we realize it's been a terrorist attack.
1: Yeah.
0: And there's virtually no communication.
1: Wow.
0: I can't reach my news staff in New York to find out how they're going to cover this or what they're going to cover because there's the cell towers were damaged and the antennas were damaged. So there was no cell communication that day.
1: Yeah,
0: either.
1: I remember
0: so
1: that.
0: I just trust that. You know, reporters were going to do kind of what they were trained to do. It was just awful.
1: And not everybody had cell phones. Not many people had cell phones. I think everybody was just kind of getting them at that time.
0: Yeah.
1: So even getting anybody's cell phone, even if they did work, was not going to be an easy task finding people.
0: What, 6 years before the iPhone?
1: Yeah.
0: Right, roughly 2001, right?
1: Yeah.
0: We didn't have iPhones then. We carried phones in our bags. I had one guy who worked for me was actually enlisted by like two rescue squad members as he was there trying to cover what was happening. The dust is just raining from the sky, and the Daily News captured a photo of him as emergency responders said, hey, put your reporting stuff down for a second and grab this stretcher. We have to get this guy, you know, to emergency care. And the photo is just, it's just gripping.
1: But, wow. Yeah. So I like you. I grew up in the shadow of New York City, but I was not anywhere near there on the morning of 9/11. I was actually in Texas, the panhandle of Texas, a little town called Shamrock of 2,000 people, where I was working at my first ever radio job. And I'd been there for almost 2 years at that point, in the morning. And, I'm getting ready to go to work that morning. And I see the news reports about what's happening and the smoke coming out of the World Trade Center. And the first thing I thought of was my dad's girlfriend, who we'd been with about 10 years at that point. And she worked for Cantor Fitzgerald, the firm that was on the 102nd to 104th floor of the one of the towers. And she should have been at work that morning. Now, of course, she did not have a cell phone. As I said, not everybody had cell phones. It was really hard to sort of track down and find out where she was. Was she there? Was she okay? It turned out not till later in the day that I get a call from my aunt who told me that both my father and her were on vacation that day. She's one of those people.
0: Yeah.
1: You know, and there's stories. Everybody knows in this area, especially knows one of those people or has, you know, a family member or knows someone who should have been there, should have been on a flight that day, or were supposed to be in the city that day and they weren't for some reason or another. And she's one of those people. 25 years later, she's still with us, still with my dad. She's a grandmother to my kids. And, you know, it's just, you know, can't believe it. The unimaginable sorrow of the amount of friends and coworkers that she lost that day, I think is still with her.
0: Yeah, that's such a big firm. It was so highly affected, obviously, on that day. Just remarkable stuff.
1: Yeah, never forget it, ever.
0: Thank you, Mike. 12 minutes now in front of the hour on This Morning, America's First News.
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0: Strategy. Smart. Bringing you what you need to know. This is America's First News, This Morning with Gordon Deal.
1: Thanks for spending time with us. Welcome into Friday. 8 minutes now in front of the hour on This Morning, America's First News. Once again, here's Nicole Murray.
0: And now, the three big things you need to know. Number one.
2: Vice President J.D. Vance delivered a fiery, future-looking speech on the second night of the GOP midterm convention in Dallas, criticizing Democrats while urging voters to keep Republicans in control of Congress.
3: In Michigan, one Democrat in particular, one candidate has said, and I quote, F the nuclear family. F the nuclear family. What are you even talking about? These hateful words.
2: Many speculate that Vance will run for president in 2028.
0: Number two.
2: President Trump says the war with Iran will immediately end after the November midterm elections and that he has no regrets starting the conflict.
4: If I had it to do again, I'd do exactly as I did. I took out their nuclear capability. Supposing we were cruising and all of a sudden Iran has a nuclear weapon, they would use it. They're crazy.
2: Iran also damaged U.S. fighter jets at a Jordanian military base earlier this week.
0: Number three.
2: Prime Minister Mark Carney says Canada has agreed to an aid package worth roughly $252 million American dollars for Kyiv to acquire air defense interceptors after meeting with Ukrainian President Volodymyr Zelensky.
5: Today's contracts will increase the number of drones available to the CAF tenfold. Importantly, one-third of all the drones we manufacture will go to support Ukraine's defense of its homeland.
2: Carney did not give details of when the aid would start flowing. An 11-year-old girl has been arrested in the fatal shooting of her 15-year-old brother in Oklahoma. Edmond police said the child, whose name has not been released, has been transported to a juvenile facility where she was booked on a charge of second-degree murder. Africa's top health officials say the fastest growing Ebola outbreak on record in eastern Congo is rapidly spreading beyond its epicenter. Just over 6,800 cases have been reported, including roughly 3,300 deaths. Taking direct aim at Apple's launch of its first foldable phone, Samsung fired off a volley of sarcastic jabs on social media, mocking what it cast as a lack of meaningful innovation. Samsung posted, "Let us know when you're done reheating our leftovers," after breaking into the foldable phone market back in 2019.
1: Wow.
2: I love when companies go at each other.
1: You're
2: like this.
1: Sharp there, Samsung.
2: Yeah.
1: 6 minutes now in front of the hour.
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11: Org.

0: Mets-Yankees game tonight at Yankee Stadium will be thrown by Brielle Saracini and her husband, Sean McGuire. Saracini's father, Victor, was the captain of United Flight 175, which was directed into the South Tower of the World Trade Center, where McGuire's father, Patrick, was working on the 84th floor. Both Brielle and Sean were 10 when they lost their fathers, and the couple met 2 years later at Camp Better Days, which was established to provide support for kids who lost a parent in the tragedy. Brielle and Sean were married on September 9th, 2017. Just 3 days after her father's passing, Brielle wrote a letter to Derek Jeter detailing her family's deeply personal loss, explaining her dad would want her to realize her dream of meeting him. When the letter reached Jeter, he invited her and her family to attend a game. Brielle and Derek Jeter remain friends today. That'll do it for this hour. For Nicole Murray and Mike Gavin, I'm Gordon Deal. 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
5: From ABC News, I'm Chuck Severson. Four former presidents and the current vice president expected to gather at Ground Zero in New York City in less than an hour to mark 25 years since the 9/11 attacks. ABC's Whit Johnson at what was Ground Zero.
6: On this 25th anniversary commemoration, moments of silence will be observed, corresponding with the timeline of the attacks, including for the first time a seventh moment of silence to honor those who have died from 9/11 related injuries or illnesses. Family members selected through a lottery will read the names of every single person who died from both the 2001 attacks and the 1993 World Trade Center bombing.
5: President Trump will attend a ceremony at the Pentagon this morning. There will also be a gathering in Shanksville, Pennsylvania for those lost on United Flight 93. ABC's Stephanie Ramos is there.
7: The morning's observance will include wreath lanes near the visitor center, marking the times of each of the attacks in New York City, Arlington, and here in Shanksville. The 40 names of the passengers and crew will be read and bells will ring in remembrance. United Flight 93 left Newark bound for San Francisco with 40 people on board, 33 passengers and 7 crew members.
5: President Trump last night declaring the first Republican midterm convention a wild success, after his running mate, Vice President J.D. Vance, delivered the keynote address talking about voter concerns ahead of the November election. But as ABC's Jay O'Brien points out, what Vance did not touch on was also of note.
8: He didn't make a case for the war in Iran. He instead said to voters, you can disagree with us on that issue and other issues, but you should still vote for us because the alternative, in his view, in Vance's view, is worse.
5: The streak of rain-free days in the Dallas-Fort Worth area has hit 57 with little relief in the forecast. Dry conditions have complicated efforts of crews battling a massive wildfire. 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
5: Swiss officials investigating a tour bus crash this morning that killed 5 people, injuring

0: Another 40 after the bus overturned in the Alpine region. Three people remain in serious condition. AI giant OpenAI is reported to be considering slowing down development after several AI firms face increased public concern and congressional scrutiny. ABC's Karen Hua has the details.
1: Anthropic says it blocked several attempts to use its AI to develop biological weapons. In one case, it says a lab outside the U.S. used the model to research a dangerous strain of bird flu and how it could spread to humans. The company says the users tried to hide what they were doing, and the company quickly moved to ban them. Lawmakers on Capitol Hill are calling for safety guardrails.
0: Two sources with knowledge tell ABC News that several U.S. warplanes were damaged in Iran's attack on an airbase in Jordan earlier this week. ABC's Martha Raddatz.
2: President Trump telling News Nation that there was no damage to aircraft in this most recent attack, saying, quote, none whatsoever, no damage, no nothing. In July, three American soldiers were killed in Jordan during an Iranian attack. Isabella Gonzalez, Tyler James Fien, and Angel Rampersad.
0: California filing a lawsuit against changes enacted to the Endangered Species Act by the Trump administration, arguing it threatens some of the state's wildlife. Chuck Sievertson, ABC News.
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5: The family of a man who died after sustaining self-inflicted injuries at the Whatcom County Jail has filed a federal lawsuit. The suit was filed with the Western District of Washington on August 24th against Whatcom County, along with several current and former members of the Sheriff's Office. Plaintiff Elaine Barness claims that the death of her son, Robert Barness Jr., could have been prevented while he was in custody. In her lawsuit, Elaine claims that the Sheriff's Office and jail staff didn't take appropriate action to ensure her son's safety was taken seriously. Meanwhile, an Acme man has been charged with a felony after police say he jumped into the Nooksack River to avoid arrest. Court documents state 51-year-old Matthew Pruitt pleaded not guilty on September 1st to felony attempting to elude police along with several misdemeanors. According to the police report, a chase ensued and the driver stopped in the middle of the Nooksack River Bridge on Slater before leaving his van and jumping into the river. And thousands of Washington residents will see a hefty rise in the cost of their health insurance next year. The State Office of the Insurance Commissioner announced yesterday that it's approved a roughly 22% average rate increase in health insurance premiums for 2027. That's slightly higher than the 21% increase that went into effect this year. Your forecast for tonight: partly cloudy with a low around 53. Tomorrow, increasing clouds with a high near 71. 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
7: More Middle East tension. Good morning, I'm Gordon Deal, along with Nicole Murray, on this Friday, September 11th. Glad you could join us. Here's what's up this hour.
8: The Houthi militia in Yemen has advanced on a key strait in the Red Sea.
7: The price of diesel has reached $6 a gallon. Crude prices initially surged, but have eased to $104 a barrel this morning.
8: The Trump administration is planning to send $500 rebate checks to 1 million Americans overcharged under Obamacare.
7: And how the events of 9/11, 25 years ago, have changed the way we think about government and politics.
9: I think we've seen expensive wars come and go. We're now involved in another war. That had, I think, also tremendous ramifications for people's reactions to these wars, their appetite for them. But at the same time, we're experiencing all of this polarization. I don't think we can trace that back to 9/11 and the events of that day, but I think they contributed.
7: Dr. Leonie Huddy at Stony Brook University in New York on the impact of 9/11 and what happened to the unity we saw immediately after. Vice President J.D. Vance and President Trump have closed out the first ever midterm convention for the Republican Party. Vance pointed to his young family as a model and a window into the future that the potential 2028 presidential contender envisions for America. He broadly criticized Democrats who said they don't share his values.
10: And so, to the radicals who wish to abolish my family and the thousands and millions of other families all across our country. We have a simple message for them. Stay the hell away from our kids.
7: The vice president did not mention the $5,000 payments the president proposed on the first day of the convention. But as Trump took the stage after Vance, he was quick to remind the room of his pledge to send every American adult citizen a $5,000 cash dividend, but only if his party maintains control of the House and Senate in November's midterms. President Trump says he does not regret going to war against Iran, despite the impact the conflict may have on the November elections. On Fox News, Trump reiterated his thinking that the war will end immediately after the midterms.
11: If I had it to do again, I'd do exactly as I did. I took out their nuclear capability. Supposing we were cruising and all of a sudden Iran has a nuclear weapon, they would use it. They're crazy.
7: Meanwhile, Houthi terrorists supported by Iran have reportedly taken control of Yemen's port city of Mocha and advanced down the Red Sea coast. Yemeni government military sources told Reuters that the Houthis had gained further leverage over the Bab el-Mandeb Strait, the southern outlet of the Red Sea and one of the world's most important shipping routes. Yemen's Houthi-run Humanitarian Operations Coordination Center said in a statement that Red Sea navigation is safe for all shipping companies except for Saudi vessels. Saudi Arabia, the world's largest oil exporter, has relied on the Red Sea route since the Iran conflict effectively closed the Strait of Hormuz. Memorial services are being held today to mark the 25th anniversary of the 9/11 attacks. On that day, four planes flying over the eastern U.S. were seized by small teams of hijackers from the Islamist terrorist group Al-Qaeda. 2,977 people were killed. Former President George W. Bush on that day.
12: Freedom itself was attacked this morning by a faceless coward. And freedom will be defended.
7: There's a commemoration ceremony at the 9/11 Memorial Plaza of the World Trade Center, during which the names of the victims will be read. It'll be punctuated by seven moments of silence. Six to mark the times the planes crashed and buildings fell, and the seventh to honor the first responders and survivors who have since died from 9/11-related illnesses. In Pennsylvania, a ceremony will be held to honor the victims of Flight 93, which crashed in a field in Shanksville. And in Virginia, President Trump will attend a ceremony at the National 9/11 Pentagon Memorial, where he is expected to give an address. It's 11 minutes now after the hour on This Morning, America's First News. 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
1: Thanks for spending time with us. Welcome into Friday. 25 years after the 9/11 terror attacks in New York City, the health impacts are still revealing themselves. More from Dr. Michael Crane, medical director of the World Trade Center Health Program at Mount Sinai Hospital. Doctor, explain how.
2: As you can imagine, and yeah, I'm sure you've had episodes where you've been, you know, outside and the wind blew a cloud of dust and you started to cough and, you know, leaves in the air or pollen, whatever. If you imagine that about 1,000 times worse, you will be able to very quickly imagine the situation for these folks on the ground. So what happens, right? You're going in, you're human breathing, and you have to, you know, air comes in through your nasal passages and through your mouth and goes down through your trachea and bronchi into your lungs. And usually it's nice, clean air. And this was not. And so it was full of dust. When it got into their inside their bodies, they started to cough and hack and spit stuff up. They also swallowed a lot of it, which irritated the esophagus, the tube going down from mouth to your stomach, and produced syndromes, bronchitis, esophagitis. Going through the nasal passages, the dust, a lot of it just got stuck there. Jeez. And clogged up the sinuses.
1: They were blowing. A strange question. Did everybody who worked there get sick? Or are our bodies so different that maybe some didn't experience anything despite kind of, as you said, the kind of the repeated days of exposure?
2: Here is when we talk about, once again, heroism. They got sick and they kept going, sir. They just kept going. They were blowing their noses and concrete was coming out. They were coughing up these particles. And by God, nothing was going to stop them from finding the people who were lost. It was simply unbelievable what drove these folks forward. And it was internal. No one was lashing them or saying, run in there. Yeah. They did it themselves.
1: No, I mean, but from a sickness standpoint, did you kind of automatically suffer long-term consequences because you went there, whether it was for 2 days or 100 days?
2: That is a terrific question. Let me just start from what I believe I know. People who were just there for several hours on the first day have been sick subsequently. And that is probably, well, what we attribute it to is that the dust was so thick. Remember the dust cloud?
1: Oh,
2: remember the pictures of the people and folks just walking down the street looked like they, you know, they had a white coat on when actually they were wearing black or blue. The thickness of the dust was really enough to dissuade most people from doing anything like that. Not these guys.
1: Yeah.
2: They ran in there. We tried to get them to wear the masks to protect their breathing. And they did. They put them on. But the things, the filters in the mask got clogged up probably in half an hour.
1: Jeez.
2: And they were there for an 8-hour shift.
1: Yeah.
2: So they would drop the mask. You see, you've seen this picture.
1: Of course.
2: The mask is over the guy's chest and not over his mouth. And he's pulling something out of that pile. And he's gonna do that because that's what they went there for. Hmm. Heroism, sir. This is heroism.
1: We're speaking with Dr. Michael Crane, medical director of the World Trade Center Health Program at Mount Sinai in New York. Is it safe to be there now in Lower Manhattan? Because it seems to be thriving by most measures.
2: Yeah, that, you know, by that way, that is a terrific question because just recently, again, maybe in relation to the 25th anniversary, the people who lived and worked downtown, which is called in our parlance the survivor population, and many of these folks, even young people, grew up without, I think, the kind of evaluation of what they were exposed to that our responders had. Now, maybe they had it, and I just don't know about it. But the Survivor Program, to my understanding is really undersubscribed. There's more people now, actually, going into it, thank goodness. But I think in the days after, the months right after 9/11, I do believe that the people who lived and worked down there were kind of underserved.
1: Thanks, Michael. Dr. Michael Crane, Medical Director of the World Trade Center Health Program at Mount Sinai Hospital. 19 minutes now after the hour. On This Morning, America's First News, here's Nicole Murray.
3: And now, the three big things you need to know. Number one.
4: Vice President J.D. Vance headlined the second night of the Republican National Committee's first midterm convention, where he delivered a fiery speech that criticized Democrats and focused on what he envisions for America.
5: But I believe that our founders built this nation on a promise that echoes our Creator, that every American child is born an heir, is born with a birthright, born with the right to inherit the blessings of the greatest country on earth.
4: And many speculate that Vance will run for president in 2028.
3: Number two.
4: Today marks the 25th anniversary of the September 11th terror attacks that killed 2,977 people. Hijackers crashed three planes into the World Trade Center in New York City and the Pentagon in Virginia. A fourth hijacked plane crashed in a field in Pennsylvania after passengers fought back. Here's President Bush speaking on 9/11.
6: Today, our fellow citizens, our way of life, our very freedom came under attack in a series of deliberate and deadly terrorist acts.
4: Memorial services are taking place today at the three crash sites.
3: Number three.
4: President Trump says his administration will send $500 to nearly 1 million Americans who are enrolled in Obamacare health insurance plans, payments it described as refunds for overcharges.
7: Nearly 1 million hardworking Americans in 30 states will soon be getting refunds of $500 each with a check sent to their home address. In many cases, these refunds will cover the entire spike in your insurance caused by Democrats.
4: In other news, a woman wanted on murder charges in the fatal shooting of two Virginia Department of Transportation contractors in July has been arrested in North Carolina after about 7 weeks on the run. She is 37-year-old Danikia Boyce. A Florida man convicted in one of a series of suspected killings that became known as the Hog Trail murders in the 1990s has been put to death, becoming the state's 15th person executed this year. 72-year-old Daniel Conahan Jr. received a lethal injection. And its last call for first class, American Airlines has announced that it will be phasing out first class seating for transcontinental routes. The goal is to expand its business class cabin.
1: All that says to me is how much pricier will things get?
4: Probably more, because based on photos that I saw, it's like it's going to be pods, like not even seats.
1: Of course.
4: Bougie.
1: Yeah, more money. 22 minutes now after the hour on This Morning, America's First News.

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0: us. Lower Manhattan has experienced a resurgence 25 years after the September 11th terrorist attacks, with its population roughly tripling. Here's Peter Grant, reporter at the Wall Street Journal. Peter, what are we seeing?
1: Well, downtown has come back on so many different dimensions. Obviously, the wreckage, the devastation from September 11th has been cleaned up. They've rebuilt. But it's much more than that. Not only has the World Trade Center site been rebuilt with a memorial and a park and a museum and some very popular office buildings, the entire financial district has changed. It really has become much more 24/7. It has become much more a place where tenants of all types of media, of technology are locating there, not just Wall Street firms. So it's a whole different vibe, a whole different mood in downtown 25 years later.
0: And why, Peter?
1: Well, there's so many different reasons. I mean, when you look at the rebuilding effort itself, for all the fights and the contention and the battle that took place, they kind of got it right. They designed a new World Trade complex, which actually is much more integrated into the community than the old one was. That's number one. Number two, you can't underestimate the impact of what over $20 billion will do. A lot of that came from public money, the federal government. There are lots of incentives for people to convert buildings, for people to live in converted buildings, for tenants to relocate there. So that's another reason why downtown succeeded. Also, you had all this housing stock, which was sort of hidden in these older office buildings, which were converted. And so what you have right now is a lot of people living there. It's much more of a community feel than before. And with all these incentives, you were able to attract a lot of tenants down there. So it's sort of hit critical mass.
0: Wow. We're speaking with Peter Grant, reporter at the Wall Street Journal. He's got a good story that's called 25 Years After the September 11th Attacks, Lower Manhattan is Thriving. Having worked there, I mean, I can recall how that area was just a ghost town when the workday ended. But now that's not the case anymore, it seems.
1: It's really not. And when I walked around a lot to do the reporting for this story, and the vibe has completely changed. Standing just down from the New York Stock Exchange on Broad Street, you could see three or four people walking their dogs at the same time. You'd never see anything like that. After hours, it's not just happy hour workers going to bars. It's people coming to that area to have a good time. A new jazz club has just opened up. There are new music venues. So it's really been, it's so much different from the way it was before 9/11.
0: Are there lessons to be learned here for other cities on how to rebuild? Or is this too unique with, say, some of that public money that came in?
1: That's a really good question.

0: I mean, New York had a number of things going for it that other cities don't have, and that public money was a lot. It was the public money that provided the incentives for the tenants, the incentives for people to live there, and just went a long way towards just rebuilding the complex. Other cities can't match that. New York also has all these older office buildings, which lent themselves to conversions much more than other cities. So I would say this is pretty unique.
1: Thanks, Peter. Peter Grant, reporter at The Wall Street Journal. Hey, if you've missed anything from today's show, there's an easy way to catch up. Just tell your Alexa, Siri, or Google to play This Morning with Gordon Deal. 30 minutes now after the hour on This Morning, America's First News.

0: There's a special kind of comfort in the walls of a home. 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
1: 9/11, 25 years later, I'm Chuck Sievertson. A crowd assembling at what was Ground Zero in New York for an annual ceremony getting underway. Former Presidents Biden, Obama, George W. Bush, and Clinton are there, as well as Vice President J.D. Vance. President Trump is due at the Washington ceremony at the Pentagon, where ABC's Martha Raddatz is.
2: It's going to be a very rainy ceremony here today, and of course a very solemn ceremony. They will put the names of each of the victims up. Usually they put the pictures as well. I'm thinking this morning of Commander Patrick Dunn, whose wife was pregnant.
1: Despite increased efforts to combat them, threats remain, says ABC News Chief Justice Correspondent Pierre Thomas.
3: Just yesterday, the Department of Homeland Security told us that they're concerned that terrorists are using AI to try to build better explosives and biological weapons.
1: This is ABC News.
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4: Thanks for spending time with us. Welcome into Friday, September 11th. Gordon Deal with Nicole Murray. Some of our top stories and headlines. The first ever Republican midterm convention has closed with remarks from Vance and Trump. Houthis in Yemen are closer to control of the Bab el-Mandeb Strait. Diesel prices at another record high. Memorials today on this 25th anniversary of the 9/11 terror attacks. 16 former University of Michigan hockey players have filed a federal lawsuit alleging that ritualized sexual abuse and other torturous acts took place with the coach's knowledge from the mid-80s to 2001. And the flight attendant, remembered as a 9/11 hero. Her story in about 20 minutes. 25 years later, how much did 9/11 fundamentally change the way Americans think about politics and government? Analysis from Dr. Leonie Huddy, political science professor at Stony Brook University in New York, where she's also a public opinion expert. Leonie, how do you see it?
5: I do think 9/11 had a major effect on thinking about people coming into the country. So while we might focus on foreign policy, I think immigration is also a secondary and important issue that we're seeing play out to this day, concerns about immigration. So there's also other implications. I think we've seen expensive wars come and go. We're now involved in another war. That had, I think, also tremendous ramifications for people's reactions to these wars, their appetite for them. So a lot has happened. At the same time, we're experiencing all of this polarization. I don't think we can trace that back to 9/11 and the events of that day, but I think they contributed in interesting ways.
4: You know, it was interesting you said that because I remember all the unity we had in the days and weeks following 9/11 as a nation. What happened to that?
5: You know, that's such an interesting question. I think what we've seen, people have been tracing public opinion since then, have seen a lot of this sorting. People sorting into the two political parties, into different camps. And what I can see is some of the people who were particularly concerned, I think, about foreigners in the U.S., and some of that is fueled by concerns about Islam, Muslim immigrants, obviously many other types of immigrants, move progressively towards the Republican Party. And we've seen polarization increasingly along the lines of things like nationalism. So I've certainly documented, but back when I was doing research around before 9/11, there really wasn't much difference in Americans who supported nationalistic ideas. They were pretty distributed in both parties, but that's changed tremendously. And it's not just Donald Trump. What we see is that people who were supportive of sort of a more exclusive version of the United States have moved progressively to the Republican Party, and I think the party has responded. Who knows which started first, but there has been more rhetoric about maintaining a sort of, you know, a more pure ethnic nation that's more American in focus. And that rhetoric has been more common on the Republican side of politics. So these things have contributed to ways in which we're very polarized.
4: Yeah. We're speaking with Dr. Leonie Huddy, public opinion expert and political science professor at Stony Brook University in New York. How about our feelings regarding, say, surveillance and or government power?
5: I mean, that's an interesting one. When we did some research immediately after 9/11, there was more appetite for surveillance. There was always some misgivings about having your personal email and telephone monitored. People thought it was okay to monitor other people's telephones. There was a lot of support for that. So I think those misgivings persist. There's still some concern about that. But things like airport security, people don't really quibble with it. We've learned to live with it. Yeah. We go through it. It's annoying. But generally speaking, and I think recent polls are showing, that Americans think that that's been worth it.
4: Do we ebb and flow in terms of how we feel, say, about Muslims over the past 25 years?
5: I think that you know, those views probably have remained relatively constant, although 9/11 increased the salience of those concerns, made them more political, and I think that's where we're seeing some movement, some people moving into the Republican Party, others into the Democratic Party, if they have less concern about that. But the events certainly made that more salient, and I don't think the salience of that has decreased. We still hear taunts, and we're seeing criticism of New York Mayor Mamdani using sort of religious concerns about him, about his Islamic faith. So I think that those concerns were there. What we saw after 9/11 immediately is, if you were worried about terrorism, you were much more concerned about Muslim immigrants. You wanted more surveillance of them. So it seems to be tied to concerns about security in the country.
4: Thanks, Leonie. Dr. Leonie Huddy, political science professor at Stony Brook University in New York. 20 minutes now in front of the hour on This Morning, America's First News. Two quick questions. 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

0: Welcome into Friday. From TSA checkpoints to cockpit doors, many airport routines travelers take for granted trace back to the changes sparked by 9/11. 25 years of then and now from Nathan Diller, travel reporter at USA Today. Nathan, take us through it.
1: Travelers may remember that security was a lot more lax 25 years ago than it is today. Things that are commonplace now, like taking laptops out of bags or the really elaborate scanners that you see, even TSA officers were not really part of the equation then. A traveler I spoke to remembered visiting her dad in Texas. She would fly across the country as a child as part of the unaccompanied minors program through her airline. And she remembered, pretty light screening process, passing through a metal detector, putting your bag through an X-ray, that kind of thing. But the screening was a lot less elaborate, and airlines just generally were a little more relaxed about letting people come to the gate, things like that, maybe being a little more lax about IDs exactly matching names and some of those protocols.
0: So for the restrictions that have been in place roughly since September 11th, 2001, IDs, tracking of explosives, what's controversial perhaps still?
1: Sure. So there are definitely some controversies about facial recognition technology. Some reports have raised concerns that those could result in bias against certain passengers. There's also a debate about the push to privatize TSA. Some opponents of that push argue that it would make travelers more vulnerable to security risks. And so there are still some developments, things changing that have resulted in some controversy around the screening process.
0: We're speaking with Nathan Diller, travel reporter at USA Today, looking at 25 years of air travel since September 11, 2001. The shoe rule didn't materialize from this incident specifically, but it kind of give us a thumbnail history on that.
1: Sure. So, yeah, it's important to note that not every development or change to security screening at airports is the direct result of 9/11. Obviously, the Transportation Security Administration was created in the wake of 9/11, so that was a major change. And then over the course of the next 25 years, we've seen various rules, such as having to take your shoes off at security. And there was an incident where Richard Reid tried to ignite explosives in his shoes on a flight from Paris to Miami in 2001. And then in 2006, due to data that indicated continued risk, the TSA started requiring travelers to take their shoes off during security screening. That rule was lifted last year, so that's, again, no longer part of the security screening process. But that's something that wasn't a direct result of 9/11, but certainly the infrastructure that 9/11 created helped contribute to that.
0: Yeah. Also easing, it seems, is this rule where non-flyers can't travel past security, right? We're getting a little loosening of that rule.
1: Yes, so some airports have had programs in place that have allowed travelers to go to the gate, but TSA now has this TSA Gateside program for travelers that are enrolled in TSA PreCheck and other trusted traveler programs, and it allows you to get a visitor pass to go to the gate sort of the way that you would have in pre-9/11 days. And so you could potentially accompany family and friends, and you can apply online at TSA's website and see what the requirements are. It's only available at select airports for now, but TSA has said that they plan to roll it out on a broader basis in the coming months. So you may see it in more places across the country.
0: Thanks, Nathan. Nathan Diller, travel reporter at USA Today. 12 minutes now in front of the hour on This Morning, America's First News.

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1: Thanks for spending time with us. 9 minutes now in front of the hour on This Morning, America's First News. Once again, here's Nicole Murray.
0: And now, the three big things you need to know. Number one.
2: Vice President J.D. Vance delivered a fiery, future-looking speech on the second night of the GOP midterm convention in Dallas, criticizing Democrats while urging voters to keep Republicans in control of Congress.
3: In Michigan, one Democrat in particular, one candidate has said, and I quote, F the nuclear family. The nuclear family. What are you even talking about? These hateful words.
2: Many speculate that Vance will run for president in 2028.
0: Number two.
2: President Trump says the war with Iran will immediately end after the November midterm elections and that he has no regrets starting the conflict.
4: They can always get off missiles. They had plenty and they have some. They've been largely wiped out. It's hard for them to manufacture. Now, most of that's been knocked out, but they have missiles. They'll always have some missiles.
2: Iran also damaged U.S. fighter jets at a Jordanian military base earlier this week.
0: Number three.
2: Prime Minister Mark Carney says Canada has agreed to an aid package for Kyiv to acquire air defense interceptors after meeting with Ukrainian President Volodymyr Zelensky.
5: This $350 million equipment package will help protect Ukraine's people, its infrastructure, its skies.
2: Carney did not give details on when the aid would start flowing. Africa's top health officials say the fastest growing Ebola outbreak on record in eastern Congo is rapidly spreading beyond its epicenter. Just over 6,800 cases have been reported, including roughly 3,300 deaths. U.S. diesel prices hit $6 per gallon this morning for the first time ever as fuel supply disruptions triggered by the Ukraine and Iran wars raises transportation costs across the entire economy. Patrick DeHaan with Gas Buddy said diesel prices will be a silent killer of the U.S. economy if they stay at these levels. How much money do you think your partner should make? A new Keeper poll says 11% of women say their ideal partner could earn less than them. 61% of men said they are okay if their partner pulls in less money than they do.
1: So to take the opposite tack here, 89% of women prefer their ideal partner earn more than them.
2: Correct. Correct.
1: Wow. Are you in that boat?
2: Nah, I just want a partner that contributes. I don't know.
1: Has a job, period.
2: Well, maybe not. Maybe not that low of a bar.
1: Is that where your standards are right now?

0: But just someone who's, you know, bringing income into the household, mm-hmm. contributing. I don't know.
1: Has a pulse. Regularly showers. These are your standards these days.
0: Oh, man.
1: 6 minutes now in front of the hour. 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

being with us. 25 years later, Harry Ong still gets anxious around the anniversary of the September 11 terror attacks. He is the oldest brother of Betty Ong, who was a flight attendant on American Airlines Flight 11, the first plane hijacked by terrorists that day. ABC News says 20 minutes after Flight 11 left Boston Logan Airport, Betty called the American Airlines reservation desk to report someone was stabbed in business class and the cockpit was not answering. Betty stayed on the phone for 23 minutes, providing crucial information on where the terrorists were seated, which helped authorities identify the men. Her flight hit the North Tower of the World Trade Center. Betty Ong grew up in San Francisco's Chinatown. Every year around the anniversary of the attacks, her family goes on a retreat in her memory. They also created the Betty Ann Ong Foundation, which provides summer camps and free shoe programs for youth in Bakersfield, California. That'll do it for this hour. For Nicole Murray and Mike Gavin, I'm Gordon Deal. Thanks for listening to This Morning, America's First News.

0: Hi, I'm Janice, principal at Whatcom Academy, the kind of school that's for everybody. Walk down our hall and you'll find kids from every kind of family, every background, every faith, and no faith at all. The kid who asks 100 questions and the kid who'd rather watch a while first, the one who's reading chapter books and the one still working at it, all of them under one roof, and every single one of them belongs here. I think of a little boy who came to us so shy he could barely say good morning, and by spring he was leading the class garden project. I know a child can feel it, whether a place was really built for them in mind. And this one is. Preschool through fifth grade, small class sizes, right here in Bellingham. Tuition is $500 a month because a school that welcomes everyone ought to be within reach for everyone. So come see us, whoever your child is. There's a seat here with their name on it. Whatcom Academy.
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3: From ABC News, I'm Chuck Sievertson. A bell ringing to commemorate the first attack. Jetliner hitting the Twin Towers 25 years ago today in New York. This at the annual ceremony. In the crowd now, Vice President Vance and the living former presidents, Biden, Obama, George W. Bush, and Clinton, and the reading of the names of those 2,753 killed that day. There'll also be ceremonies in Shanksville, Pennsylvania, and in Washington at the Pentagon. President Trump will be on hand. So is ABC's Martha Raddatz.
4: One thing to remember about this place, and I watched it burning from the State Department, a huge cloud over the city of Washington. Of course, aircraft, fighter jets going down the Potomac River. But everybody here who had to continued to work. They worked overnight because they all knew they were going to war.
3: The streak of rain-free days in Dallas-Fort Worth has hit 57. Little relief in the forecast, making it tough battling a wildfire.
5: The lack of rain isn't the only issue. For several weeks,
6: we have not really seen a day below triple digits.
5: Adam Turner of the Texas A&M Forest Service, which has had tankers in the air.
6: Dropping the pink retardant from an airplane, almost exactly where you want it delivered.
5: The Forest Service is trying something new, replacing the water in fire trucks with the pink retardant dropped from the air. On the edge of the Ross wildfire, it appears to be working. Jim Ryan, ABC News in Dallas-Fort Worth.
3: The first ever Republican midterm convention in Dallas was a success, says President Trump. Headwinds ahead from ABC's Mary Bruce in Dallas.
7: Oil and gas prices continue to rise. Oil now hovering around $104 a barrel. Gas at $4.29 a gallon. That is up $1.35 since the war began. And diesel yesterday, for the first time ever, hit $6 a gallon.
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3: New data from the EU shows August was the hottest month on record. Weather strategic expert Samantha Burgess explains.
12: So when we look at the contribution of where the warmth has come from, where the extra heat has come from, by and large, the majority of that is the long-term trend that we see in our warming climate from the burning of fossil fuels primarily.
3: The effort of a surrogate mother in Texas to win custody of the child she carried hits another legal roadblock. ABC's Jim Ryan.
5: What would have been a standard surrogacy contract was complicated when Omar Ahmed and Nasheen Gilkar learned that the fetus McKenna West was carrying had a life-threatening heart condition. They opted to terminate the pregnancy, but West refused.
13: I didn't think that I could live with myself.
5: She left her home in Alaska and came to Texas to give birth. A judge has now reaffirmed the custody of the baby's biological parents. West's attorneys are asking the U.S. Supreme Court to step in. Jim Ryan, ABC News in Dallas-Fort Worth.
3: Severe storms heading for the upper Midwest today with a level 2 risk for damaging winds and flash flood risks in places like Minneapolis, Duluth, Minnesota, and Sioux City, Iowa. A heat advisory also remains in place for much of the West, including Los Angeles. Police in eastern Switzerland investigating the cause of a tour bus crash this morning that killed 5 people and wounded 40 others. Chuck Sievertson, ABC News.
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15: 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I'm Deanna Haralek.
16: And I'm Adam Smith.
15: We're going to see cooler temperatures today with cloud-covered skies basically sticking overhead for the time being. Full details on the forecast coming up in a few short moments. But first, fire danger has receded just a bit. Officials now relaxing some regulations. The Whatcom County Fire Marshal's Office is downgrading the Stage 2 burn ban for unincorporated Whatcom County down to a Stage 1 ban. That means that outdoor large fires are still banned, including land clearing fires and burning yard debris. Recreational fires will be allowed as of 8 o'clock this morning. The office is reminding folks, though, to keep fires small and away from flammable material with a water bucket nearby. They're adding for folks to still exercise caution when lighting campfires or grills. Now, as a reminder, Bellingham's total burn ban still in effect. Be sure to check whatever local municipality you're in for their rules before starting any fires.
16: And thousands of Washington residents will see another hefty rise in the cost of their health insurance next year. The State Office of Insurance Commissioner announced on Wednesday, that it's approved a roughly 22% average rate increase in health insurance premiums for 2027. That's slightly higher than the 21% increase that went into effect this year. The Insurance Commissioner attributes this latest increase to a rise in the basic cost of health care and more robust health care needs among recipients. The rate hike applies to nearly 250,000 residents who use the state's individual health insurance market and don't receive coverage through their employer. 3 insurance companies have been approved to offer individual coverage in Whatcom County next year, including Coordinated Care Corporation, Kaiser, and LifeWise. Open enrollment begins on November 1st.
15: Man from Acme's been charged with a felony. This after police say he jumped clean into the Nooksack River in an effort to avoid arrest. KGMI's Jason Upton with that story.
18: Court documents state 51-year-old Matthew Pruitt pleaded not guilty on September 1st to felony attempting to elude police along with several misdemeanors. It stems from an incident on August 31st when a Lummi Nation police officer attempted to stop a driver who nearly collided head-on with oncoming traffic near Slater and Ferndale Roads. According to the police report, a chase ensued and the driver stopped in the middle of the Nooksack River Bridge on Slater before leaving their van and jumping into the river. Whatcom County Sheriff's Office deputies found Pruitt on the west bank of the river near the dead end of Rayhorst Road and took him into custody. According to court documents, Pruitt told police he fled because he had outstanding warrants and because, quote, he hated going to jail. He's expected back in court on September 30th before his trial is tentatively scheduled to begin on October 26th. Jason Upton, KGMI News.
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15: Looking at a mostly cloudy day today. Cooler temperatures with a high of just 68. Tonight turning mostly cloudy with a low 51. Still have a good blanket of cloud coverage overhead for us tomorrow, though it's going to be a little warmer with a high 72. Right back down into the upper 60s for Sunday with a slight chance of rain in the morning. Mostly sunny skies beyond that and a high 69. Then on Monday, we've got partly sunny skies on deck with a high 68. As of right now, we've got 49 degrees in Everson, Linden checking in at 48, Blaine at 53, Ferndale coming in with 52 degrees, Bellingham at the moment, partly cloudy skies, 53 degrees at KGMI. That's where you hear the weather on the 8s. 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
20: 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We've all been there. At Crawford, we do things differently. 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
15: News Time, 6:10. The family of a man who died after sustaining self-inflicted injuries at the Whatcom County Jail has now filed a federal lawsuit. That suit was filed with the Western District of Washington on August 24th against Whatcom County, along with several current and former members of the Sheriff's Office and the jail. Plaintiff Elaine Barnes claims the death of her son, Robert Barnes Jr., could have been prevented while he was in custody. Court documents state that back in June of 2023, Barnes Jr. was arrested after being accused of assault while having a mental health crisis. Elaine said she spoke with a sheriff's deputy concerning her son's mental health, noting he had previously attempted suicide on multiple occasions. But instead of being evaluated by a designated crisis responder, Elaine alleges her son underwent a simpler medical screening before being housed in the jail's general population. Barnes Jr. was found unresponsive with a baseball-sized lump on his head in September of 2023. Hours after a corrections officer noted repeated banging and yelling from the door of his cell. He was then hospitalized and taken off of life support 2 days later. In her lawsuit, Elaine claims the sheriff's office and jail staff did not take appropriate action to ensure her son's safety was taken seriously. She also noted five separate incidents at the Whatcom County Jail where inmates took their own life without prompting any significant changes to staff training or protocol.
16: The Lummi Island Ferry will be running on limited service for the next few weeks. Whatcom Chief is leaving for its annual dry dock outage tomorrow. It's expected to return to service on Sunday, October 4th, but that could change depending on the scale of repairs needed. During that time, there will be pedestrian-only ferry service between Lummi Island and Gooseberry Point. Whatcom County Public Works says that today is the last day for Lummi Island residents to move their cars to the mainland. Service will be interrupted tomorrow morning during the dry dock switchover before the passenger ferry begins making trips around noon. The ferry will also be out of service on Sunday until mid-afternoon while gangways are installed at both terminals. in a dry dock outage usually takes place in the spring, but it was postponed earlier this year because the county's original contractor was not able to meet the project schedule.
15: And some upcoming changes could shorten the length of Whatcom County Council meetings for the rest of this year. Council voted last month to pilot some changes to their meeting day procedures and committee format. Beginning on Tuesday, the council's regular committee meetings will be reduced to just finance and administrative services, as well as the committee of the whole. The council will also take action on contracts, finance-related ordinances, and appointments during the morning finance committee instead of the evening council meeting. Council Chair Gayla Galloway tells KGMI changes came in response to a growing workload in recent years.
0: Some of our council meetings were turning into 14, upwards of 16-hour days, starting as early as like 8 or 8:30 in the morning and ending sometimes at midnight. And this was kind of an unsustainable workload for our staff.
15: The finance committee will now include half an hour for public comment at the start of each meeting. Items that would previously be discussed in other committees like criminal justice, public works, and natural resources, that'll now be brought up in the committee of the whole. Council will hold a public hearing December 8th to get feedback from community members before deciding whether to make those changes permanent. For more on these stories and others, you can head right on over to our website at mybellinghamnow.com. A look now at the results of our latest news poll. Apple recently unveiled its latest iPhone model, so with that in mind, we wanted to know what kind of phone are you using these days? Here is what you told us. 50% of you have an older model iPhone, while 24% of you are rocking an older model Galaxy. 7% of you have the latest version of the iPhone, 3% of you with the latest Galaxy, and 1% of you apiece have the latest Pixel or Motorola models. 2% of you, though, still rocking an older Pixel. 6% of you have an older Motorola. 4% of you, you've got a flip phone that just won't quit. Frankly, probably for the better. 1% of you still rocking a BlackBerry. That's certainly stood the test of time, while a different 1% of you, believe it or not, still say your Nokia 3310 still works perfectly fine. Today's question, it is a Friday. Normally, we keep things light on a Friday, but in light of the anniversary of the 9/11 terror attacks, this is today's polls question.
16: That's right. It is the 25th anniversary of the attacks on 9/11. So we'd like to know, should the date be declared a non-work day to allow for a day of remembrance? Head on over to mybellinghamnow.com. Scroll down, click that daily poll link, and let us know what you think. We'll have the results for you on Monday morning's newscast.
15: KGMI News Time, 6:14. We've got sports on the way next.
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15: Taking a look at top sports headlines right here on KGMI. Nice, big, beautiful win for the Mariners last night.
24: Julio scores this. Left field, take it, flight gone. Flip the script. Julio. 4-3 Mariners.
15: There we go. Jacob DeGrom retired his first 15 batters and struck out 12 for his highest total since 2022. But it was Julio Rodriguez who hit a go-ahead three-run homer that lifted the Mariners over the Texas Rangers 4-3. Logan Gilbert, he struck out 11 in 7 innings. He became Seattle's first pitcher with consecutive double-digit strikeout games ever since James Paxton did it back in 2018. M's are off to Sacramento today. They'll begin a three-game series against the Athletics. Coverage starts at 5:30, first pitch at 6:40. Catch all that action right here on KGMI.
16: And the big game in Melbourne turned out to be a lopsided affair on Thursday Night Football. Mike Evans, DeMarcus Robinson, and Deebo Samuel caught touchdown passes from Brock Purdy, and the San Francisco 49ers routed the Los Angeles Rams 27-7 in the first NFL regular season game in Australia. Purdy passed for 205 yards against the Rams' ineffective defense at the Melbourne Cricket Ground in front of over 100,000 fans. That's the seventh largest regular season crowd in NFL history.
15: Alas, Western's men's soccer team suffered their first loss of the season yesterday. The 14th nationally ranked Vikings fell to Westminster 3-1 out in Denver. Vikings began the season 4-0 for their best start in program history, including two wins against top five nationally ranked teams. But they're going to look to rebound Sunday. They're continuing a six-game road trip against Regis University.
16: And prep football continued last night with a big regional matchup. Anacortes cruised past Squalicum 49-0. We'll have two games for you on the radio today. Meadowdale will take on Blaine on KPUG 1170 AM and 97.9 FM. And Salton, they'll battle Bellingham.

0: Bellingham on KBay 98.9 FM. 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
0: Well, we'll see mostly cloudy skies in Bellingham today. High of 68 degrees. Overnight tonight, mostly cloudy with a low of 51. Then mostly cloudy once again tomorrow with a high near 72.
1: Here in Bellingham, we've got mostly cloud-covered skies, 53 degrees at KGMI. That's where you hear the weather on the 8th. We've got your lifestyle lookout on the way next.
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1: It's a Friday morning, which means it's time for your lifestyle lookout. We're taking a look at all the events happening this weekend you may or may not be aware of. Joining us now, self-proclaimed lifestyle expert and co-anchor Adam Smith with a look at all the fun happening this weekend. Adam, you actually, for the first time in a hot second, you've got a theme for this weekend's events. That theme, in all capital letters with about 5 exclamation points, is epic. Tell me why.
0: Yeah, we've seen some pretty epic weekends this summer throughout Whatcom County, and this weekend is no different. It all starts off with fans of Dungeons & Dragons. They're in for a really good one. Gaming, fans of gaming, improv, and just good old-fashioned fun as well are also in luck. The Upfront Theater and Aegis Gaming, they present Improv and Dragons. That's later tonight.
6: Dragon!
0: Attendees will follow a band of unlikely heroes as they embark on a quest armed with nothing but dice, bravery, and a sense of humor. 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Well, there's only one way to find out. Improv and Dragons, that runs from 9 p.m. to 10:30 tonight, so it is a late one, but should be a really, really fun event for fans of Dungeons & Dragons and improv and comedy. Should be a good one. For tickets, go to upfront.com or theupfront.com. That's their website. It sounds like a fun time.
1: It sounds like right up my alley. If you're a fan of like newer media, think Dropout TV or things like that, Dimension 20, Critical Role, this is going to be an event for you. Mixing improv, that's half the fun of Dungeons & Dragons, is trying to improvise on the spot with what you're all going to do next. Now, granted, yes, I know it's the month of September, but we're kicking off Oktoberfest in the very, very near future, right?
0: Yeah, Oktoberfest 2026 officially runs from September 19th until October 4th. It's never too early to get a start on the celebrations of all things German, though. So Oktoberfest down at Trackside, that kicks off this evening with live music, a Stein-holding contest, delicious food, and of course, Kölschen's lineup of classic German-style beers. $15 gets attendees a ceramic Stein, one free half-liter pour of beer, and discounted refills all night long. Weather should start to turn soon, so head on down to Trackside, enjoy Bellingham's waterfront while you still can. Oktoberfest at Trackside, that runs from 5 p.m. to 9 p.m. this evening. For all the details, go to kölschenbrewing.com or just head down there. Looks like the weather is going to be pretty nice. And again, it's going to start to turn fall pretty quick here. So trackside will not be open for that much longer.
1: Certainly. Go ahead and enjoy it while you still can. And now, the weather this weekend is supposed to be mostly on the drier side. And if you're looking for something fun to do outdoors with the whole family, Birch Bay is the place you want to be.
0: That's right. It's the 14th annual Run with the Chums event up in Birch Bay tomorrow. The free event features a scenic 5K running course, a kids' smoltz sprint, an obstacle course, and more. In-person check-in starts at 8:30 a.m. That includes a free t-shirt.

0: costs $35. 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For the non-drinkers, tickets are available for $17.50. That gets you access to the 5th Street Concert, Beer Garden area, and more. The Rewinders, that's a band that focuses on music from the 60s and 70s. They'll play, as will Seattle's new wave cover band, Nightwave. So some really cool music there. There'll also be live music as businesses across downtown Linden, vendors, a whole lot more going on. So get your tickets for that at lindenwhiskeyevent.com. It supports a great cause, and it's a really good time up there in Linden.
1: Absolutely. And I've got Bo Wild, our man about Linden, here in studio. Hey, come back here. I want you on the microphone. Bo Wild in studio is helping us bring the Linden Whiskey Event guys in studio a little bit later on this morning, 7:20 and 8:50. We're going to have the gentleman on from the Linden Whiskey Event. Is that correct, Bo?
2: That is correct. We got Scott and Eric coming in today, and they're the founders, and they're the ones that got this all going. And they're excited this year. They got some great events, and it just keeps getting bigger and bigger each year. So they'll come in with some enthusiasm and excitement. So hold on to your seat, KGMI.
1: There we go. 7:20 and 8:50 right here on KGMI. Thanks so much, Bo Wild, for the cameo appearance. Now, our featured live show this week, lest we forget, it is at the Shakedown tonight. Adam, I know you are stoked for this one. Let's talk about it, shall we?
0: You might see me down there. I doubt we'll see Bo Wild at this one. The Shakedown tonight, Arkansas doom metal legends Pallbearer. They'll bring their brand of progressive sound to the stage to celebrate the re-release of their 2014 album, Fountains of the Burden. If you love heavy, beautiful music, you don't want to miss this one. Check it out.

0: There you go. Surprisingly beautiful and reflective heavy metal music right there, right? Opening for Paul Bearer, that is Ord, and Bellingham, one of my favorite Bellingham bands, Melancholia. So for tickets to that, go to shakedownbellingham.com. Should be a great time. Plenty of great stuff going on this weekend to get out there and, you know, reflect on life and really take in the beauty of our area and all the fun stuff happening here, right?
1: You know, that's a great note to end on. Our self-proclaimed lifestyle expert and co-anchor, Adam Smith, with a look at this weekend's festivities. Adam, thank you so much.
0: Thank you, Deanna.
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3: I'm Nicole Murray with Your Money Now. A Texas judge has ruled that TikTok violated the state's consumer protection law by misleading users about how it filtered content from minors and whether its restricted mode feature shielded children from inappropriate material. Texas sued TikTok in January of 2025, alleging it marketed its platform as safe for children. China's industry ministry has unveiled a roadmap to strengthen its smart electric vehicle industry, targeting large-scale deployment of autonomous driving vehicles by 2030. Reuters reports that automated driving will be rolled out on highways, urban expressways, and selected city roads. CEO Oscar Maceras told Reuters that fast fashion giant Inditex is investing in the United States as a key growth market as the Zara owner opens new stores and revamps existing outlets. Zara store openings are planned in Denver, Phoenix, and Pittsburgh. Futures are sharply higher as traders weigh the CPI report. That's Your Money Now.
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4: 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I'm Deanna Haraluk.
5: And I'm Adam Smith. Well, this year's 9/11 ceremony at Ground Zero, New York, will include for the first time a seventh moment of silence. It's to honor the thousands of victims who've died from 9/11-related illnesses over the past 25 years. ABC's Aaron Katerski is in Lower Manhattan with more.
6: 9/11 is still killing. 23 members of the NYPD died on 9/11 in the last quarter century. 469 have died of 9/11-related illnesses. 343 members of the New York City Fire Department died on 9/11. And then in the last 25 years, 453 FDNY members have died of 9/11 illnesses, including 36 in just the last year.
4: Outside of Shanksville, Pennsylvania this morning, mourners are preparing to mark the 25th year since United Flight 93 crashed while its occupants worked to stop a hijacking effort during the 9/11 attacks. ABC's Stephanie Ramos.
7: The morning's observance will include wreath lanes near the visitor center, marking the times of each of the attacks in New York City, Arlington, and here in Shanksville. The 40 names of the passengers and crew will be read and bells will ring in remembrance. United Flight 93 left Newark bound for San Francisco with 40 people on board, 33 passengers and 7 crew members.
5: And the 25th anniversary of the 9/11 attacks on the Pentagon will be a rainy and somber occasion today. ABC's Martha Raddatz is at the Pentagon and recalls some of the victims who she knew personally.
8: Patrick Dunn was in the Navy Command Center. He was calling his wife to see if she was okay. And then a short time later, the plane plunged through the south side of the Pentagon. Others here today, I know of Steve Workman, who rescued Kevin Schaefer. Kevin Schaefer was in the Navy Command Center, badly, badly injured. I saw them at the last memorial, the 20th memorial.
4: And 25 years on, threats remain both here and abroad. More from ABC's Pierre Thomas.
9: Not only do you have the threat from ISIS and Al-Qaeda, which still have thousands of members worldwide, you're also seeing people being radicalized online and through social media. There's concern about technology, drones, and just yesterday, the Department of Homeland Security told us that they're concerned that terrorists are using AI to try to build better explosives and biological weapons.
5: And after the chilling warnings from former and current AI tech employees about how it could wipe out humanity a matter of years if gone unchecked, OpenAI is reportedly thinking about scaling it back. Bloomberg now reports on how the OpenAI is trying to recruit other AI companies to join them. More now from ABC's Matt Rivers.
10: The outlet reporting AI giant OpenAI is considering slowing down the development of cutting-edge AI models, potentially even in conjunction with several of the other big AI firms. Though CEO Sam Altman reportedly telling employees this week, he's not sure if those other labs would actually agree to that. Now, OpenAI not directly commenting on the report, and it's worth noting other calls to slow down development like this in the past have not really gone anywhere.
4: Growing concerns about inflation. New numbers show the cost of living is rising, and diesel fuel for the first time ever now hitting $6 a gallon nationally. ABC's Hannah Batah.
11: Oil prices now topping $100 a barrel. President Trump says prices will fall when the war ends.
12: I think it'll end very shortly after the election. The prices will go down to less than $2 a barrel, $2 a gallon for oil.
11: But it's not just gas prices. Wholesale prices overall are climbing, up 0.4% from July to August, after just a 0.1% increase the previous month.
5: Yeah, President Trump had the final word last night at the Republican midterm convention, but it was his vice president, J.D. Vance, who was technically the keynote speaker. ABC's Avery Harper, who's at the convention, says Vance gave a very presidential speech.
13: He weaved in sort of the cultural grievance and resentment that many in the Trump base feel. But he did something that was different than any of the other speakers that we saw take the stage over the past two nights. He made an explicit appeal to those who were undecided, folks who have not figured out who they were going to cast their ballots for, and also to folks who do not agree with the Trump administration on every single issue.
4: A California couple surrogate who refused their wishes to have an abortion has now asked the U.S. Supreme Court to intervene in the ever-widening legal dispute. ABC's Jim Ryan is in Dallas-Fort Worth. That's where the baby was born back on August 12th.
14: A provision in the surrogacy contract allowed biological parents Omar Ahmed and Nasheen Gilkar to terminate the pregnancy if the fetus McKenna West was carrying for them had a serious health issue. That's what happened at around 23 weeks, but West says,
15: when the decision to end his life was made, it was selfish.
14: West gave birth last month and wants custody, but the courts so far have sided with Ahmed and Gilkar. The baby remains hospitalized and facing several surgeries as West and her attorneys appeal to the U.S. Supreme Court. Jim Ryan, ABC News in Dallas-Fort Worth.
5: And the Coast Guard pilot who spotted the shivering 15-year-old on a capsized boat in the frigid Bering Sea is telling us how his remarkable rescue unfolded. The teenager was stranded for 3 days after setting out on Friday with his brother and cousin who did not make it. ABC's Faith Abube reports.
16: The crew dumped everything they had down to him, raft, flares, and supplies. But their plane was running out of gas, and the nearest boat to rescue him was still an hour away. So they flew toward the rescue boat and back three times, dropping a line of flares in the water to light a type of runway leading from the boat to the buoy. And the boat found him almost immediately.
4: A look now at the results of our latest news poll. Apple recently unveiled its latest iPhone model, so with that in mind, we wanted to know, what phone are you using these days? Here's what you told us. 7% of you have the latest iPhone, 1% of you with the latest Pixel, 3% of you have the latest Galaxy, while 1% of you are rocking the latest Motorola model. For the older folks, 50% of you have older model iPhones that are still working just fine, 2% of you with an older model Pixel, 24% of you have an older Galaxy, while 6% of you are using an older Motorola. As for the rest of you, 4% of you still rocking that flip phone that just won't quit, 1% of you with a BlackBerry that stood the test of time, while a different 1% of you, honestly, you're so brave, folks, you've got a Nokia 3310 that still works perfectly fine. I think that phone might be old enough to drink. Today's question, it is a Friday, and normally we do keep things light on a Friday, but it is the 25th anniversary of the 9/11 terror attack, so the following is our poll question.
5: That's right. We'd just like to know, should the date be declared a non-work day to allow for a day of remembrance? Head on over to MyBellinghamNow.com, scroll down, click that daily poll link, and let us know what you think. We'll have the results for you on Monday morning's newscast.
4: KGMI News Time, 6:37. That's the time. We've got the forecast on the way next.
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4: Mostly cloudy skies for us. We've got a high today, 68 degrees. Clouds stick around tonight, bringing that low to 51. Then, believe it or not, tomorrow, wow, it's going to be more clouds and a high 72. Slight chance of some rain for us Sunday morning. Beyond that, mostly sunny with a high 69. Right now, we've got 46 degrees in Everson and Linden. Blaine at 53, Ferndale with 52 degrees. Most

0: cloudy skies as we approach sunrise. 53 degrees at KGMI in Bellingham. That is where you hear the weather on the 8s.
1: KGMI, around the world in 60 seconds.
0: The Iran-backed Houthi rebel group has taken control of Yemen's strategic Red Sea port city of Mocha. Houthi and Yemeni officials confirmed that takeover. The move could bring them closer to controlling a critical waterway to the Red Sea. Mocha had been held by forces aligned with Yemen's internationally recognized government.
2: A fire swept through two schools in eastern Congo, killing at least 26 students and injuring dozens more. The fire began in a house and spread to the schools, trapping students inside. Medical staff are overwhelmed by the number of injured. The cause of that fire is unknown, but the area is densely populated with wooden houses.
0: Other firefighters have found burnt human remains inside a ferry that caught fire in Philippine waters, leaving 5 dead and 84 missing. Earlier, rescuers struggled to enter the burning vessel due to heat and smoke that halted efforts overnight. The ferry sailed from Manila on Wednesday. It caught fire near Coron in Palawan province. The cause remains unknown.
2: Algeria announced that it's severing diplomatic ties with the United Arab Emirates. The statement gave no single or specific reason for the decision, but cited alleged provocation and hostile actions by the Gulf state and regrettable and unjustified behavior. UAE's foreign ministry said that it hoped Algeria's decision ends up being temporary.
0: And a news anchor was named the next monarch of Uganda's Turo Kingdom following last month's death of a monarch once known as the Boy King due to his ascension to the throne as an infant. A selection committee announced the choice of Edward Rukidi Kijana Ngoma as crown prince. He's a cousin of the late king. Kijana Ngoma is a news anchor and editor with state broadcaster Uganda Broadcasting Corporation. That's a look around the world in 60 seconds. We'll take a look back at this day in history coming up next.
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0: Today's a Friday. It's September 11th, 2026. On this date, way back in 1789, let's start there. Alexander Hamilton, he was appointed the first U.S. Secretary of the Treasury.
2: Jumping ahead now, 1936, a Boulder Dam, later renamed the Hoover Dam, began operation as President Franklin Roosevelt pressed a button in Washington, D.C. to signal the startup of the dam's first hydroelectric generator.
0: Then a couple years later, 1941, groundbreaking took place for the Pentagon.
2: Now, the Miss America pageant made its network TV debut. That was on ABC.
0: 1973, Chilean President Salvador Allende died during a violent military coup that was led by General Augusto Pinochet.
10: Chow kicks and he fires. Rose swings.
11: There it is! There it is! Get out! Get out! All right!
10: Hit number 4192. A line drive single into left center field. A clean base hit.
2: That's right, 1985, on the muddy banks of the Ohio River, Pete Rose of the Cincinnati Reds broke Ty Cobb's MLB career hits record with his 4,192nd hit.
12: That could very well be smoke at this point, but there has been a giant either explosion or collapse of something in downtown Manhattan at 10 a.m. Eastern time on this Tuesday morning.
0: And of course, on this date in 2001, 25 years ago, nearly 3,000 people were killed as 19 Al-Qaeda hijackers seized control of four jetliners sending two of the planes into New York's World Trade Center, one into the Pentagon in Arlington, Virginia, the fourth into a field in western Pennsylvania, still remaining the deadliest terror attack in history. Before we go, just a few birthdays we need to get through today.
13: Forgive me, Gladys, but unfortunately, I need to speak with his parents.
14: Oh, well, I hate to say it, but his parents have been feeling unwell as of late, and I'm staying with them to help take care of Alex.
13: Oh, so that's serious.
14: Oh, no, it's not serious. Nothing terminal. It's just a touch of consumption.
2: If you saw the movie Weapons, you probably remember that scene. Actor Amy Madigan, she turned 76 years old today.
0: There we go. And musician and composer Moby celebrating a birthday. He turns 61. That's a look back at this day in history. Sports on the way next.
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2: That was a big win for the Mariners last night.
16: Julio scolds this. Left field, take it, flight, gone! Flip the script. Julio! 4-3 Mariners.
2: There you go. Jacob DeGrom retired his first 15 batters and struck out 12 for his highest total since 2022. But Julio Rodriguez hit a go-ahead three-run home run that lifted the Seattle Mariners over the Texas Rangers 4-3. Logan Gilbert struck out 11 in seven innings and became Seattle's first pitcher with consecutive double-digit strikeout games since James Paxton back in 2018. The Mariners, though, head to Sacramento today to start a three-game series against the Athletics. Coverage of that starts at 5:30 p.m. First pitch at 6:40. We'll have that for you right here on KGMI.
0: Meanwhile, the big game in Melbourne turned out to be a pretty lopsided affair on Thursday Night Football. Mike Evans, DeMarcus Robinson, and Deebo Samuel caught some touchdown passes from Brock Purdy as the 49ers routed the LA Rams 27-7. That was in the first NFL regular season game in Australia. Purdy passed for 205 yards against the Rams' ineffective defense at the Melbourne Cricket Ground. That was in front of over 100,000 fans. The seventh largest regular season crowd in NFL history.
2: And Western's men's soccer team suffered their first loss of the season yesterday. The 14th nationally ranked Vikings fell to Westminster 3-1 in Denver. Vikings began the season 4-0 for their best start in program history, including two wins against top five nationally ranked teams. They'll look to rebound on Sunday as they continue their six-game road trip against Regis University.
0: And prep football continued last night with a big regional matchup. Anacortes cruised past squad. Qualicum 49-0. We've got two games for you on the radio today. Meadowdale takes on Blaine. That's on KPUG 1170 AM and 97.9 FM. Then Sultan battles Bellingham over on K-Bay 98.9 FM. Both of those games kick off at 7 p.m. That is a look at sports right here on KGMI. 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
2: Be mostly cloudy in Bellingham today, a high of 68 degrees. Overnight tonight, mostly cloudy with a low around 51. Then for tomorrow, looks like it'll be more of the same. Mostly cloudy, 72 degrees for a high.
0: Here in Bellingham, we've got 53 degrees, mostly cloudy skies at KGMI, where you hear the weather on the 8th. Today marking the 25th anniversary of the terror attacks that occurred on 9/11/2001. We speak with Westy from Jaegers in just a moment about his experiences from from that date. Next.
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0: There we go. That is from Ground Zero this morning in New York City as folks are remembering the 25th anniversary of the attacks on September 11th. We certainly have not forgotten here at KGMI. And it's been inspiring to listen to folks across the board talk to us about their experiences on that day. I know that geographically, we're pretty widely separated from the great city of Manhattan, but we all came from different places at some point, to include John Westerfield, retired owner of Jaeger's Sporting Goods. Nope.
21: Not owner.
0: Oh,
21: manager.
0: Manager. There we go. Retired manager of Jaeger's Sporting Goods joining us this morning with his story of what 9/11 was like for him. John, again, thank you so much for taking the time to join us this morning.
21: It's good to be here.
0: Absolutely. So you had you had travel plans. You were in the greater New England area when the attacks occurred, correct?
21: Yes, I was with another instructor teaching a course to the North Attleboro Police Department. And that's just a few miles from where one of the planes took off. Anyway, while we were teaching, somebody ran up the stairs to the classroom, threw the door open, and said, "Turn on the TV. A plane just hit the World Trade Center." Well, our assumption was some small aircraft, some private pilot ran into it. A few minutes later, he came up and said, "Turn on the TV." It was a commercial airliner. We turned on the TV just as the second plane hit.
0: Oh, my goodness.
21: So there I was in a room full of cops. And a little while later, when the buildings fell down, I was in a room full of cops watching other cops die in real time. Jeez. It was pretty awful.
0: I can't even imagine what the vibes in that room were in that moment. What was it like in the moments afterwards? I'm sure there were a lot of emotions conflicting.
21: We were all in shock. We were all angry. We were all kind of afraid because, you know, one tower, then the second tower, then the Pentagon, then the flight in Pennsylvania. We didn't know if we were at war.
0: Right.
21: We didn't know what was going to happen next. And, we were trying to get through the day, and we did. And then the next morning, I was supposed to go. Well, the airlines were all shut down. The airports were all closed. So I called Avis, and I said, "You're not going to get your car back tomorrow at Providence, Rhode Island." And the lady said, "When and where will we see our car again?" And I said, "You may see it in Seattle in about 3 or 4 days." And she said, "Have a safe trip. Thanks for calling."
0: Wow.
21: Because I wasn't about to turn loose of that car, because then I'd be stuck there forever, because we had no idea when the airports would open again.
0: Of course.
21: So I hit I-90, and that first day I drove to Erie, Pennsylvania, which is 500 miles. The next day to Sioux City, which is 1,000 miles. The next day to Bozeman, which is about 700 miles, and then to Seattle and then home. Burned up a lot of pavement.
0: I believe it. Yeah. But going across the country during that period of time where the nation's trying to make sense of what all just went down, did you have conversations along the way when you were able to stop, in the moments when you weren't hauling it to get back here?
21: Well, everybody was talking about that, and that's all anybody wanted to talk about, of course. I guess the thing that stands out most in my mind is as I was coming across the country, I don't know how many overpasses I went under between Boston and Seattle, but every single one of them, no matter what the weather was like, no matter what time of day or night it was covered up with people waving flags and holding up signs. Most of it was God Bless America. But and then the music that was being played on the radio, you know, songs that you don't hear on the radio very often. And then that one song, One More Day With You. Oh, that was tough.
0: I can't even imagine.
21: Especially when they played that song blended in with that speech from George Bush. It was weird. The whole thing was weird.
0: I certainly believe it. Now, and you powered through across the country in the matter of, what, 3-4 days doing that, trying to process, you yourself trying to process what all you had just witnessed. What got you through it to get you back home safely here to Bellingham?
21: Well, once I got home and recognized that it seemed to be over for the moment, and I knew that my family was safe and I was safe and, you know, all that, it was just a question of trying to deal with it and figure out what's going to happen next and what are we going to do about it. And it's hard to believe that anybody can have that much hate. You know, we love ourselves. We love our country. It's hard to believe that anybody can hate us that much. And I was just hearing on the news this morning, there are got people still dying from that. 25 years later, people are dying from cancer, from breathing the stuff that was in that dust. So it's not over yet. They're still killing us.
0: Certainly it is. Now, 25 years beyond that date, I know it's such a long period of time to try and reflect back on, but it changes between then and now that you've noticed. Is there a noticeable difference in, you know, the American spirit that you might have noticed since then, or what are your takeaways?
21: Well, we're in more conflict right now than we've been since the Vietnam War. So it's hard sometimes to remember that we are a patriotic nation. We are a nation that has principles. We are a nation that sticks together and fights together and wins together and whatever. So the divisions that are in the country right now bother me, but at core, we're still who we are, always have been. And I believe that strongly, and I believe that's always going to be the case. So, yes, there is. I think there's more fear and more knowledge about those other people in the world that hate us, and especially lately, we're hearing an awful lot about that. And I think as we become aware of that, we just have to remember to be vigilant all the time. We have to recognize that there is that much hate in the world, that there are that many people in the world that hate us that much, and we have to be prepared to deal with that if it happens.
0: There we go. Spoken so eloquently, John Westerfield, the retired manager of Jaegers in Bellingham, talking about his cross-country journey in the days following 9/11. Westy, we really appreciate you taking the time to join us this morning with your anecdote. Thank you.
21: Thanks for having me.
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0: Mostly cloudy skies today. We're going to see a high 68 degrees. For tonight, mostly cloudy again, low 51. Clouds still hanging overhead for us tomorrow with a high 72. Then a slight chance of rain.

0: In the morning for us on Sunday, mostly sunny skies with a high 69. Here in Bellingham, good amount of cloud coverage to kick things off on this Friday. 53 degrees at KGMI, where you hear the weather on the 8th.
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3: Ceremonies have been underway on the 25th anniversary of the 9/11 attacks.
4: Nicholas Paul.
3: The reading of the names of over 2,700 people killed in the attack on New York's Twin Towers in the city's annual ceremony. Bells are rung, marking the times the jetliners crashed into the buildings. Vice President Vance is there, as are former Presidents Biden, Obama, George W. Bush, and Clinton. All the former First Ladies are there. At the Pentagon,
6: Petty Officer Third Class Melissa Rose Barnes, United States Navy.
3: The ceremony underway. President Trump and the First Lady Melania Trump, with the crowd Master hearing names Sergeant of those who perished in that attack. United Threats States remain, Army, says ABC United. News Chief Justice Correspondent Pierre Thomas.
7: Not only do you have the threat from ISIS and Al-Qaeda, which still have thousands of members worldwide, you're also seeing people being radicalized online and through social media. There's concern about technology, drones, and just yesterday, the Department of Homeland Security told us that they're concerned that terrorists are using AI to try to build better explosives and biological weapons.
3: The latest major inflation report is no surprise, says ABC's Jim Ryan.
8: From last August to this, the consumer price index rose 3.4%, mirroring the month before and matching analysts' expectations. Soaring gas prices continue to drive the surge. Strip out food and energy costs, and the CPI comes in at a tepid 2.5%. Fed policymakers will take today's report into account when they meet next week to consider the direction of interest rates.
3: British lawmakers in the House of Commons have voted down a bill to allow doctor-assisted dying for the terminally ill in England and Wales. Oil prices have eased somewhat today. 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
3: Lindsay Clancy's attorney is asking a judge to throw out her triple murder case, saying prosecutors failed to show enough evidence to support a conviction. Her lawyer argued that Clancy suffered from postpartum psychosis when she killed her three children. ABC's Aaron Katursky.
11: Nearly a week after Lindsay Clancy's trial ended with this:
12: I'm going to declare a mistrial.
11: Her attorney is asking the judge to step in and do what the deadlocked jury could not: find the Massachusetts mother not guilty of murdering her children by reason of insanity.
3: A jury in Ohio has convicted a former Traverse City attorney of attempted murder for the attempted shooting last year of his ex-wife inside a Toledo restaurant. ABC's Whit Johnson.
13: No!
14: A woman's terrifying cell phone video shown in court. The moment her ex-husband storms a packed restaurant, points a gun at her, and tries to pull the trigger. The gun's safety still on, likely saving her life. You see a waiter rushing in from behind, grabbing the gunman, patrons helping to tackle him to the ground. That waiter says he feared for his life.
15: The only thing I was thinking was, I'm going to die. The whole time I thought we were all going to be shot.
14: Police arresting 43-year-old Matthew Exton, who was an attorney at the time.
3: Exton will be sentenced September 21st. Nigeria's parliament said today that it's suspending official visits to South Africa indefinitely over anti-immigrant protests targeting other Africans. Chuck Sievertson, ABC News.
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1: 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I'm Deanna Haralek.
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1: We've got cloud coverage here in Whatcom County for the next couple of days. Full details coming up with the forecast in a few short moments. But first, fire dangers receded just a bit. Officials will soon be relaxing some regulations. The Whatcom County Fire Marshal's Office is downgrading the Stage 2 burn ban for unincorporated Whatcom to Stage 1 ban. It means outdoor large fires are still banned. That includes land clearing fires and burning yard debris. Recreational fires, though, will be allowed as of 8 o'clock this morning. The office is reminding folks to keep fires small and away from flammable material with a water bucket nearby. They're adding for folks to still exercise caution when lighting campfires or grills. Bellingham's total burn ban, that's still in effect. Be sure to check your local municipality's rules before starting any fires.
2: Yeah, thousands of Washington residents will see another hefty rise in the cost of their health insurance next year. The State Office of the Insurance Commissioner announced on Wednesday that it's approved a roughly 22% average rate increase in health insurance premiums for 2027. That's slightly higher than the 21% increase that went into effect this year. The Insurance Commissioner attributes his latest increase to a rise in the basic cost of health care and more robust health care needs among recipients. That rate hike applies to nearly 250,000 residents who use the state's individual health insurance market and don't receive coverage through their employer. Three insurance companies have been approved to offer individual coverage in Whatcom County next year, including Coordinated Care Corporation, Kaiser, and LifeWise. Open enrollment begins on November 1st.
1: An Acme man's been charged with a felony after police say he jumped into the Nooksack River in an effort to avoid arrest. KGMI's Jason Upton.
4: Court documents state 51-year-old Matthew Pruitt pleaded not guilty on September 1st to felony attempting to elude police along with several misdemeanors. It stems from an incident on August 31st when a Lummi Nation police officer attempted to stop a driver who nearly collided head-on with oncoming traffic near Slater and Ferndale Roads. According to the police report, a chase ensued and the driver stopped in the middle of the Nooksack River Bridge on Slater before leaving their van and jumping into the river. Whatcom County Sheriff's Office deputies found Pruitt on the west bank of the river near the dead end of Rayhorst Road and took him into custody. According to court documents, Pruitt told police he fled because he had outstanding warrants and because, quote, he hated going to jail. He's expected back in court on September 30th before his trial is tentatively scheduled to begin on October 26th. Jason Upton, KGMI News.
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1: Mostly cloudy skies today with a high of 68. Tonight stays pretty cloudy with a low 51. Full cloud cover expected for us tomorrow. We'll see a high 72. Slight chance of rain moving on into Sunday morning. Beyond that, we'll be mostly sunny with a high 69. Then a good amount of sunshine going into early next week. We see temperatures warm up from a high of 68 on Monday to a high 77 by Wednesday. Taking a look at temperatures right now, we've got 45 degrees in Everson, Linden at 46, Blaine checking in at 51, while Ferndale's at 52. Mostly cloud-covered skies for us here in Bellingham, 54 degrees at KGMI. That's where you hear the weather on the 8s. 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
9: And 10. The family of a man who died after sustaining self-inflicted injuries at the Whatcom County Jail has now filed a federal lawsuit. The suit was filed with the Western District of Washington back on August 24th against Whatcom County, along with several current and former members of the Sheriff's Office and jail. Plaintiff Elaine Barnes claims the death of her son, Robert Barnes Jr., could have been prevented while he was in custody. Court documents state back in June of 2023, Barnes Jr. was arrested after being accused of assault while he was having a mental health crisis. Elaine said she spoke with a sheriff's deputy concerning her son's mental health shortly afterwards, noting he had previously attempted suicide on multiple occasions. Instead of being evaluated by a designated crisis responder, though, Elaine alleges her son underwent a simpler medical screening before being housed in the jail's general population. Barnes Jr. was later found unresponsive with a baseball-sized lump on his head in September of 2023, hours after a corrections officer noted repeated banging and yelling from the door of his cell. He was later hospitalized, then taken off of life support 2 days later. In her lawsuit, Elaine claims the sheriff's office and the jail staff did not take appropriate action to ensure her son's safety was taken seriously. She also noted five separate incidents at the Whatcom County Jail where inmates took their own life without prompting any significant changes to staff training or protocol.
2: And the Lummi Island Ferry will be running on limited service for the next few weeks. The Whatcom Chief is leaving for its annual dry dock outage tomorrow. It's expected to return to service on Sunday, October 4th, but that could change depending on the scale of the repairs needed. During that time, there will be pedestrian-only ferry service between Lummi Island and Gooseberry Point. Whatcom County Public Works says that today is the last day for Lummi Island residents to move their cars to the mainland. Service will be interrupted tomorrow morning during the dry dock switchover as well, before the passenger ferry begins making trips at around noon. The ferry will also be out of service on Sunday until mid-afternoon, while gangways are installed at both terminals. Annual dry dock outage usually takes place in the spring, but was postponed earlier this year because the county's original contractor was not able to meet the project schedule.
9: And some upcoming changes could shorten the length of Whatcom County Council meetings through the rest of this year. County Council voted last month to pilot changes to their meeting day procedures and committee format. Beginning on Tuesday, the Council's regular committee meetings will be reduced to just Finance and Administrative Services Committee, as well as the Committee of the Whole. Council will also take action on contracts, finance-related ordinances, and appointments during the morning Finance Committee instead of the evening Council meeting. Council Chair Kaylee Galloway told KGMI changes came in response to a growing workload in recent years.
10: Some of our council meetings were turning into 14 upwards of 16 hour days, starting as early as like 8 or 8:30 in the morning and ending sometimes at midnight. And this was kind of an unsustainable workload for our staff.
9: The Finance Committee will now include half an hour for public comment at the start of each meeting. Items that would previously be discussed in other committees like Criminal Justice, Public Works, and Natural Resources, that'll now be brought up in the Committee of the Whole. Council will hold a public hearing December 8th to get feedback from community members before deciding whether to make those changes permanent. For more on these stories and others, you can head right on over to our website at mybellinghamnow.com. A look now at the results of our latest news poll. Apple recently unveiled its latest iPhone model, so we wanted to know, what kind of phone are you using these days? Here's what you told us. 6% of you have an older model Motorola, 24% of you rocking an older model Galaxy, 2% of you have an older version of the Pixel, while 50% of you have an older model iPhone. For those of you with the latest models, 7% of you have an iPhone, 1% of you with a Pixel, 3% of you with the newest Galaxy, and only 1% of you have the latest Motorola. As for the rest of you, you're taking it way back, with 4% of you hanging on to that flip phone that just won't quit. Different 1% of you have that BlackBerry that really has stood the test of time. And yet another 1% of you, believe it or not, still have a Nokia 3310 that works perfectly fine. Why replace it? Today's question.

0: 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Normally, we keep things lighter on a Friday, but in light of the 25th anniversary of the terror attacks on 9/11, this is today's poll question.
1: 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We'll have the results for you on Monday morning's newscast.
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0: Taking a look at top sports headlines right here on KGMI. Nice big win for the Mariners last night.
7: Julio scolds this. Left field, take it, flight, gone! Flip the script. Julio! 4-3 Mariners.
0: Jacob DeGrom retired his first 15 batters and struck out 12 for his highest total since 2022. But Julio Rodriguez had that go-ahead three-run homer that lifted the Mariners over the Texas Rangers 4-3. Logan Gilbert struck out 11 in 7 innings. He became Seattle's first pitcher with consecutive double-digit strikeout games since James Paxton did it in 2018. M's are off to Sacramento today. They'll begin a three-game series against the Athletics. Coverage of that starts at 5:30. First pitch at 6:40. Catch all the action right here on KGMI.
1: And the big game in Melbourne turned out to be a lopsided affair on Thursday night football last night. Mike Evans, DeMarcus Robinson, and Deebo Samuel caught touchdown passes from Brock Purdy, and the San Francisco 49ers routed the Los Angeles Rams 27-7. It was the first NFL regular season game in Australia. Purdy passed for 205 yards against the Rams' ineffective defense at the Melbourne Cricket Ground. It was in front of over 100,000 fans. It's the seventh largest regular season crowd in NFL history.
0: Well, Western's men's soccer team suffered their first loss of the season yesterday. The 14th nationally ranked Vikings fell to Westminster 3-1 in Denver. Vikings began the season 4-0 for their best start in program history, including two wins against top five nationally ranked teams. They will look to rebound Sunday as they continue their six-game road trip against Regis University.
1: And high school football continued last night with a big regional matchup. Anacortes, well, they crushed Qualicum 49-0, unfortunately. We'll have two games for you on the radio today. Meadowdale will take on Blaine on KPUG 1170 AM and 97.9 FM. Then Sultan, they'll battle Bellingham on KBay 98.9 FM. Both of those games kick off at 7 p.m.
0: And that's a look at sports right here on KGMI. 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
1: Well, see, mostly cloudy skies in Bellingham today, a high of 68 degrees, mostly cloudy overnight with a low of 51, then mostly cloudy once again tomorrow with a high of 72.
0: As for Bellingham right now, we've got mostly cloud-covered skies, 54 degrees at KGMI, where you hear the weather on the 8th. The

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0: All right, folks, despite all the darkness in the world, it is Whiskey O'Clock here on the KGMI Morning News, being joined now by Eric Vanderpoel and Scott Solem with the Linden Whiskey Event. Gentlemen, always great to have you on the show, especially with this event coming up tomorrow. How can that be already?
6: Hey, it goes by fast, I tell you. But thanks for having us back. Really, really appreciate it.
0: Absolutely.
6: Love talking about this event with you guys, and the station has been so kind to us and supportive, so we want to thank you.
0: Well, thank you for giving us the flowers. We certainly appreciate you guys and all the work that you've done to really make Linden a happening spot mid-September. Now, this whiskey event this year promises to be bigger and better than ever, and you've done a really good job really growing this event over the past couple of years. It's been awesome to see that evolution pop forward.
6: It keeps growing. We keep adding more and more distillers. We keep adding more and more musicians, and the music on the main stage just keeps getting better and better.
0: There we go. So, Scott, I'm going to turn it over to you so you can talk a little bit more about the Linden Whiskey Event. For those who might not be aware that this is a thing, despite the fact that we're having fun every single year talking about it.
7: Yeah, it's great. It's a great fundraiser for the Linden Music Festival. All the money goes to them. And, we have music scattered around downtown. We have different, we call it the Whiskey Event, but there's so much more than just whiskey. We have bourbon, obviously. We have gins. We have flavored liqueurs, flavored vodkas, rum company. Wine. So there's just so many different things to sample. It's not just on whiskey, but it's a fundraiser for the Linden Music Festival. It's just been a great time. Bringing the community together.
0: Certainly. And popping through and seeing all those little musical acts at every individual Linden business. I know our man about Linden, Bo Wilds, talked about them. The business is very often on our weekly Linden Hometown News segment. It's cooler to go in person and to really explore those businesses fully. I can imagine maybe businesses ticked up a little bit after each Linden Whiskey event, or is that something you don't really track after your event's over?
7: Certainly they do. Yeah, no, we get a lot of feedback from the businesses that are sampling out and saying, you know, people that didn't even know we were here. So they really appreciate that for sure.
0: Perfect. Now, in terms of who is vending this year, I'm imagining we're going to have a lot of regional favorites, but any sort of spoiler alerts for who we might see vending some delicious spirits, wines, and whiskeys at this year's event?
6: I'll run down the list real quick.
0: Let's
6: do it. Wolford, Puget Sound Round Company, Ula Distiller, James Bay Distiller, Bellwood Farms, Chuckin' Up Bay, Probably Shouldn't Distillery, Woodinville Whiskey Company, Whidbey Island Distillery, the Distillerum, Bad Dog Distillery, Sampson Estates Winery, and Doc Swinson's.
0: And we got through that whole list in one fell swoop. Honestly, that's impressive for this time of day in the morning. So let's talk tickets and pricing and whatnot. Folks who want to attend, they want to walk around, they want to sample the whiskey. What does a ticket price look like?
6: Tickets are about $37 a piece for the full whiskey event. That gets you access to the concert. It gets you tasting samples. It gets you a complimentary shot glass for the tastings, and if that's not your thing, we have

0: Concert only tickets for around $17.
1: Oh, fantastic. Good for anybody who's thinking about maybe being the designated driver this event. Talk about timing real quick. When does this event kick off? When should folks expect live music? Are there going to be food trucks on site? What are we doing here?
2: Yeah, so the event starts at 4. The tasting starts at 4, and it goes on till 8. And then the main stage, Nightwave, starts at 8:45.
0: 7:45.
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0: Traffic is so heavy throughout the afternoon tomorrow. That's why you might as well get a parking spot, grab a ticket, and just go out and enjoy. And again, you mentioned this is a fundraiser for the Linden Music Festival. Any details you want to divulge on that?
1: Well, I do want to share that this year, Linden Music Festival is bringing an ABBA tribute band Abracadabra.
0: Nice.
1: And they're ending the whole festival with that show. 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
0: Fantastic. Eric Vanderpoel and Scott Solon with the Linden Whiskey event again happening tomorrow. All the fun kicks off at 4 p.m. More details at mybellinghamnow.com if you want to buy tickets and do more cool stuff. Eric and Scott, thank you again so much.
1: Thank
0: you. I'm excited to see you guys tomorrow.
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3: I'm Nicole Murray with Your Money Now. OpenAI Chief Executive Sam Altman told employees at a company meeting this week that the firm was open to slowing development of its AI systems amid growing concern about the safety of artificial intelligence. Bloomberg News reports that Altman told workers that the ChatGPT maker could pace development alongside other AI labs. Economists say that President Trump's vow to send $5,000 to every U.S. adult if the Republican Party keeps control of Congress in the midterm elections would drive up the federal deficit, reignite inflation, and alarm investors. Vice President J.D. Vance told Fox News that the U.S. would fund the payment using tariff revenue collected by the Trump administration. Anthropic said Alibaba and Moonshot were among Chinese companies involved in what is described as unauthorized distillation of its cloud models. The company said the activity was aimed at extracting capabilities from cloud to help train and improve other AI models. Stocks have jumped this morning as oil prices fall. That's Your Money Now.
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2: 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I'm Deanna Haraluk.
3: And I'm Adam Smith. Well, this year's 9/11 ceremony at Ground Zero in New York City will include for the first time a seventh moment of silence. It's to honor the thousands of victims who've died from 9/11-related illnesses over the past 25 years. ABC's Aaron Katersky is in Lower Manhattan with more.
4: 9/11 is still killing. 23 members of the NYPD died on 9/11. In the last quarter century, 469 have died of 9/11-related illnesses. 343 members of the New York City Fire Department died on 9/11. And then in the last 25 years, 453 FDNY members have died of 9/11 illnesses, including 36 in just the last year.
2: Outside of Shanksville, Pennsylvania, mourners are preparing to mark the 25th year since United Flight 93 crashed while its occupants worked to stop a hijacking effort during those 9/11 attacks. ABC's Stephanie Ramos is in Shanksville.
5: The morning's observance will include wreath lanes near the visitor center, marking the times of each of the attacks in New York City, Arlington, and here in Shanksville. The 40 names of the passengers and crew will be read and bells will ring in remembrance. United Flight 93 left Newark bound for San Francisco with 40 people on board, 33 passengers and 7 crew members.
3: The 25th anniversary of the 9/11 attacks at the Pentagon will be a rainy and somber occasion today. ABC's Martha Raddatz is at the Pentagon and recalls some of the victims who she knew personally.
6: Patrick Dunn was in the Navy Command Center. He was calling his wife to see if she was okay. And then a short time later, the plane plunged through the south side of the Pentagon. Others here today, I know of Steve Workman, who rescued Kevin Schaefer. Kevin Schaefer was in the Navy Command Center, badly, badly injured. I saw them at the last memorial, the 20th memorial.
2: And 25 years on, threats both here and abroad remain intact. ABC's Pierre Thomas.
7: Not only do you have the threat from ISIS and Al-Qaeda, which still have thousands of members worldwide, you're also seeing people being radicalized online and through social media. There's concern about technology, drones, and just yesterday, the Department of Homeland Security told us that they're concerned that terrorists are using AI to try to build better explosives and biological weapons.
3: And after the chilling warnings from former and current AI tech employees about how it could wipe out humanity in a matter of years have gone unchecked, OpenAI is reportedly thinking about scaling it back. Bloomberg is now reporting on how the OpenAI is trying to recruit other AI companies to join them. More now from ABC's Matt Rivers.
8: The outlet reporting AI giant OpenAI is considering slowing down the development of cutting-edge AI models, potentially even in conjunction with several of the other big AI firms. Though CEO Sam Altman reportedly telling employees this week he's not sure if those other labs would actually agree to that. Now, OpenAI not directly commenting on the report, and it's worth noting other calls to slow down development like this in the past have not really gone anywhere.
2: Growing concerns about inflation as new numbers show the cost of living is rising. For the first time ever, diesel fuel now hitting $6 a gallon nationally. ABC's Hannah Batah.
9: Oil prices now topping $100 a barrel. President Trump says prices will fall when the war ends.
10: I think it'll end very shortly after the election. The prices will go down to less than $2 a barrel, $2 a gallon for oil.
9: But it's not just gas prices. Wholesale prices overall are climbing, up 0.4% from July to August, after just a 0.1% increase the previous month.
3: And President Trump had the final word last night at the Republican midterm convention, but it was his vice president, J.D. Vance, who was technically the keynote speaker. ABC's Avery Harper, who was at that convention, says Vance gave a presidential speech.
11: He weaved in sort of the cultural grievance and resentment that many in the Trump base feel. But he did something that was different than any of the other speakers that we saw take the stage over the past two nights. He made an explicit appeal to those who were undecided, folks who have not figured out who they were going to cast their ballots for, and also to folks who do not agree with the Trump administration on every single issue.
2: A California couple's surrogate who refused their wishes to have an abortion has now asked the U.S. Supreme Court to intervene in the ever-widening legal dispute. ABC's Jim Ryan's in Dallas-Fort Worth. That's where the baby was born nearly a month ago.
12: A provision in the surrogacy contract allowed biological parents Omar Ahmed and Nashin Gilkar to terminate the pregnancy if the fetus McKenna West was carrying for them had a serious health issue. That's what happened at around 23 weeks, but West says,
13: when the decision to end his life was made, it was selfish.
12: West gave birth last month and wants custody, but the courts so far have sided with Ahmed and Gilkar. The baby remains hospitalized and facing several surgeries as West and her attorneys appeal to the U.S. Supreme Court. Jim Ryan, ABC News in Dallas-Fort Worth.
3: And the Coast Guard pilot who spotted a shivering 15-year-old on a capsized boat in the frigid Bering Sea is telling us how his remarkable rescue unfolded. Teenager was stranded for 3 days after setting out Friday with his brother and cousin who did not survive. ABC's Faith Abube.
14: The crew dumped everything they had down to him, raft, flares, and supplies. But their plane was running out of gas, and the nearest boat to rescue him was still an hour away. So they flew toward the rescue boat and back 3 times, dropping a line of flares in the water to light a type of runway leading from the boat to the buoy. And the boat found him almost immediately.
2: A look now at the results of our latest news poll. Apple recently unveiled its latest iPhone model. So with that in mind, we wanted to know what kind of phone are you using these days? Here's what you said. 50% of you rocking an older iPhone, while 24% of you have an older Galaxy model that still runs just fine. 2% of you have an older Pixel, 6% of you with an older Motorola. For those of you with the latest models, 7% of you have the latest iPhone, 1% of you with the latest Pixel, 3% of you the latest Galaxy, while 1% of you have the latest Motorola model. As for everybody else, 4% of you still rocking that flip phone that just won't quit. 1% of you still have a functional BlackBerry. It has certainly stood the test of time. While yet another 1% of you, believe it or not, have a 30-plus-year-old Nokia 3310, yes, it still works perfectly fine. Today's question, it is a Friday. Normally, we keep things later on a Friday, but in light of the 25th anniversary of the attacks on 9/11, this is today's poll question.
3: That's right. Should this day be declared a non-work day to allow for a day of remembrance? Head on over to mybellinghamnow.com, scroll down, and let us know what you think. We'll have the results for you on Monday morning's newscast.
2: 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We've got the forecast on the way next.
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2: Mostly cloudy skies for us today with a high of 68 degrees. The clouds stick around tonight, bringing that low down to 51. For tomorrow, still pretty cloudy. The high 72. Very slight chance of rain coming through Sunday morning. Beyond that, mostly sunny skies with a high 69. Then drier weather and warmer temperatures start off the first half of next week. Around the region right now, that cloud coverage is keeping temperatures consistent. 47 degrees right now in Everson. Linden at 50, Blaine coming in at 54, Ferndale at 56, while here in Bellingham, we've got mostly cloudy skies, about 56 degrees right now at KGMI. That's where you hear the weather on the 8s.
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2: The Iran-backed Houthi rebel group has taken control of Yemen's strategic Red Sea port city of Mocha. Houthi and Yemeni officials confirmed that takeover. The move could bring them closer to controlling a critical waterway to the Red Sea. Mocha had been held by forces aligned with Yemen's internationally recognized government.
3: A fire swept through 2 schools in eastern Congo, killing at least 26 students and injuring dozens more. Fire began in a house and spread to the schools, trapping students inside. Medical staff are overwhelmed by the number of injured. Cause of that fire is unknown, but the area is densely populated with wooden houses.
2: Firefighters finding burnt human remains inside a ferry that caught fire in the waters off the Philippines, leaving five

0: dead and 84 missing. Rescuers had earlier struggled to enter the burning vessel due to the heat and the smoke. That halted efforts overnight. The ferry sailed from Manila Wednesday. It caught fire near Coron in Palawan province. That cause is still unknown.
1: Algeria announced that it's severing diplomatic ties with the United Arab Emirates. The statement gave no single or specific reason for the decision, but cited alleged provocation and hostile actions by the Gulf state and regrettable and unjustified behavior. UAE's foreign ministry said that it hopes that Algeria's decision ends up being temporary.
0: And a news anchor was named the next monarch of Uganda's Chuuro Kingdom following last month's death of a monarch once known as the Boy King because of his ascension to the throne as an infant. A selection committee announced the choice of Edward Rukidi Kijanangoma as the crown prince. He's a cousin of the late king. He's a news anchor and editor with state broadcaster Uganda Broadcasting Corporation. That is a look around the world in 60 seconds. Dr. Sanjay Gupta, coming up next.
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6: 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It helps to find a substitute. Replace your old habit with a new and healthier one. To make a habit, start small. Pick a small and achievable habit that you can easily integrate into your daily routine. And then build on top of that. Researchers at the University of South Australia says it takes more than 21 days. They cited the study that found habits can take anywhere from 18 to 254 days to form, with an average of about 66 days. Look, no surprise, the level of success in forming a habit and the length of time to form that habit appear to be very based on the type of goal. Also, the time of day appeared important. Habits cued earlier in the day become automatic more quickly than those later in the day. I'm Dr. Sanjay Gupta, helping you live a better life.
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0: We are off to the movies. It's about 7:43 on this Friday morning. Our self-proclaimed movie expert, Adam Smith, with a look at what's screening over at the Pickford on Bay and Grant this weekend. Adam, what have we got going on the movies?
1: All kinds of good stuff. We've got Practical Magic 2, much awaited sequel, I suppose, with Sandra Bullock and Nicole Kidman in that one. Of course, Coyote versus Acme. We've talked about that one on previous episodes of the KGMI Morning News. That looks like a fun one. One I would like to highlight this weekend, though, playing at the Pickford, is this film Late Fame, starring Willem Dafoe. It follows a 1970s post office worker who writes a book of poetry. Yada, yada, yada. It's a wistful yet unromantic look at the lost idea of downtown New York. This movie's set in Manhattan, filmed in Manhattan on location, so I can't imagine there's a better movie this weekend to go see, just to kind of sit in that space. And I believe this film is a rather understated, so it'd be a nice experience, a nice opportunity to reflect on life and community as well. Late Fame, Willem Dafoe, perhaps not underrated, but a little bit overlooked his acting skills over the years. I love Willem Dafoe so much. So go check out Late Fame. Plenty of tickets available for that one.
0: There we go. And if you want to catch a movie over at the Pickford, the ones we just mentioned, or something that is completely off our radar, cool news for you. It's a Friday morning, which means we're giving away tickets to the Pickford Film Center coming up at 8:10. Learn more on how you can win coming up as the morning news continues.
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1: It was a big win for the Mariners last night.
14: Julio scolds this. Left field, take it, flight, gone! Flip the script. Julio! 4-3 Mariners.
1: Jacob DeGrom retired his first 15 batters and struck out 12 for his highest total since 2022, but Julio Rodriguez hit a go-ahead three-run home run that lifted the Mariners over the Texas Rangers 4-3. Logan Gilbert struck out 11 in seven innings and became Seattle's first pitcher with consecutive double-digit strikeout games since James Paxton did it back in 2018. Mariners head to Sacramento today to start a three-game series against the Athletics. Coverage of that starts at 5:30 with first pitch at 6:40 p.m. right here on KGMI.
0: Meanwhile, the big game in Melbourne turned out to be a pretty lopsided affair on Thursday night. Football, Mike Evans, DeMarcus Robinson, and Deebo Samuel caught touchdown passes from Brock Purdy as the San Francisco 49ers routed the LA Rams 27-7. That was in the first NFL regular season game to be played down under in Australia. Purdy passed for 205 yards against the Rams' ineffective defense. That was at the Melbourne Cricket Ground in front of over 100,000 fans. That marks now the seventh largest regular season crowd in NFL history.
1: And Western's men's soccer team suffered their first loss of the season yesterday. 14th nationally ranked Vikings fell to Westminster 3-1 in Denver. The Vikings began the season 4-0 for their best start in program history, including two wins against top five nationally ranked teams. They'll look to rebound on Sunday as they continue their six-game road trip against Regis University.
0: And prep football continued last night with a big regional matchup. Anacortes cruising past Squalicum 49-0. And we'll have two more games for you on the radio today. Meadowdale takes on Blaine. That's on KPUG 1170 AM and 97.9 FM. Sultan then battles Bellingham on K-Bay 98.9 FM. Both games kick off at 7 p.m. sharp. That is a look at sports right here on KGMI. 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
1: We're expecting mostly cloudy skies throughout the day in Bellingham today. High of 68 degrees. Overnight tonight, mostly cloudy, low of 51. Tomorrow, mostly cloudy once again, 72 for a high. Then on Sunday, looks like we'll see a slight chance of rain in the morning. Otherwise, mostly sunny with a high of 69.
0: Here in Bellingham, we've got mostly cloudy skies, 56 degrees at KGMI, where you hear the weather on the 8th.
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1: It's a Friday morning, which means it's time for your lifestyle lookout. We're taking a look at all the events happening this weekend you may or may not be aware of. Joining us now, self-proclaimed lifestyle expert and co-anchor Adam Smith with a look at all the fun happening this weekend. Adam, you actually, for the first time in a hot second, you've got a theme for this weekend's events. That theme, in all capital letters with about 5 exclamation points, is epic. Tell me why.
2: Yeah, we've seen some pretty epic weekends this summer throughout Whatcom County, and this weekend is no different. 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
2: Attendees will follow a band of unlikely heroes as they embark on a quest armed with nothing but dice, bravery, and a sense of humor. 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Improv and Dragons, that runs from 9 p.m. to 10:30 tonight. So it is a late one, but should be a really, really fun event for fans of Dungeons and Dragons and improv and comedy. Should be a good one. For tickets, go to upfront.com or theupfront.com. That's their website. It sounds like a fun time.
1: It sounds like right up my alley. If you're a fan of like newer media, think Dropout TV or things like that, Dimension 20, Critical Role, this is going to be an event for you. Mixing improv, that's half the fun of Dungeons & Dragons, is trying to improvise on the spot with what you're all going to do next. Now, granted, yes, I know it's the month of September, but we're kicking off Oktoberfest in the very, very near future, right?
2: Yeah, Oktoberfest 2026 officially runs from September 19th until October 4th. It's never too early to get a start on the celebrations of all things German, though. So Oktoberfest down at Trackside, that kicks off this evening with live music, a Stein-holding contest, delicious food, and of course, Kölschen's lineup of classic German-style beers. $15 gets attendees a ceramic Stein, one free half-liter pour of beer, and discounted refills all night long. Weather should start to turn soon, so head on down to Trackside, enjoy Bellingham's waterfront while you still can. Oktoberfest at Trackside, that runs from 5 p.m. to 9 p.m. this evening. For all the details, go to kolschenbrewing.com or just head down there. Looks like the weather is going to be pretty nice, and again, it's going to start to turn fall pretty quick here, so Trackside will not be open for that much longer.
1: Certainly, go ahead and enjoy it while you still can. And now, the weather this weekend is supposed to be mostly on the drier side, and if you're looking for something fun to do outdoors with the whole family, Birch Bay is the place you want to be.
2: That's right, it's the 14th annual Run with the Chums event up in Birch Bay tomorrow. The free event features a scenic 5K running course, a kids' smolt sprint, an obstacle course, and more. In-person check-in starts at 8:30 a.m. That includes a free t-shirt. If you want to skip the line, though, attendees can also register online. Run with the Chums, that's held at the BP Highlands there at Point Whitehorn Road. For all the details and to register, go to whatcomcd.org, or you can just show up tomorrow morning and register for that. Have a good time. Get some exercise. Enjoy that beautiful weather while it lasts.
1: And run up with the Chums. Now, this event we're going to be talking about a little bit more in depth later on. We also mentioned it, I think, in the Linden Hometown News not too long ago. In fact, I think you actually brought it up, and our man about Linden, Bo Wild, is definitely going to be on the scene at that event. He joins us in studio right now, not to discuss it. He's just here for fun. But Linden, the place to be tomorrow.
2: Yeah, this is quickly becoming one of Whatcom County's favorite events, I think. A Linden Whiskey event runs from 4 p.m. to 10 p.m. tomorrow. Features a fun all along Front Street. 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That includes 5 drink tokens. For the non-drinkers, tickets are available for $17.50. That gets you access to the 5th Street Concert, Beer Garden area, and more. The Rewinders, that's a band that focuses on music from the 60s and 70s. They'll play as well Seattle's new wave cover band, Nightwave. So some really cool music there. There'll also be live music as businesses across downtown Linden, vendors, a whole lot more going on. So get your tickets for that at lindenwhiskeyevent.com. Supports a great cause, and it's a really good time up there in Linden.
1: Absolutely. And I've got Bo Wild, our man about Linden, here in studio. Hey, come back here. I want you on the microphone. Bo Wild in studio is helping us bring the Linden Whiskey event, guys, in studio a little bit later on this morning, 7:20 and 8:50. We're going to have the gentleman on from the Linden Whiskey event. Is that correct, Bo?
4: That is correct. We got Scott and Eric coming in today, and they're the founders, and they're the ones that got this all going. And they're excited this year. They got some great events, and it just keeps getting bigger and bigger each year. So they'll come in with some

0: 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So hold on to your seat, KGMI.
1: There we go. 720 and 850 right here on KGMI. Thanks so much, Beau Wilde, for the cameo appearance. Now, our featured live show this week, lest we forget, it is at the Shakedown tonight. Adam, I know you are stoked for this one. Let's talk about it, shall we?
2: You might see me down there. I doubt we'll see Beau Wilde at this one. Let's see. Yeah, the Shakedown tonight, Arkansas doom metal legends Pallbearer. They'll bring their brand of progressive sound to the stage to celebrate the re-release of their 2014 album, Fountains of the Burden. If you love heavy, beautiful music, you don't want to miss this one. Check it out.

0: There you go. Surprisingly beautiful and reflective heavy metal music right there, right? Opening for Paul Bearer, that is Ord, and Bellingham, one of my favorite Bellingham bands, Melancholia. So for tickets to that, go to shakedownbellingham.com. Should be a great time. Plenty of great stuff going on this weekend to get out there and, you know, reflect on life and really take in the beauty of our area and all the fun stuff happening here, right?
1: You know, that's a great note to end on. Our self-proclaimed lifestyle expert and co-anchor, Adam Smith, with a look at this weekend's festivities. Adam, thank you so much.
0: Thank you, Dion.
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3: I'm Nicole Murray with your money now. Prices for many goods and services continued to climb in August. The Bureau of Labor Statistics reports that the Consumer Price Index rose a seasonally adjusted 0.4% for the month, putting the 12-month increase at 3.4%. Both readings were in line with the Dow Jones consensus. Treasury Secretary Scott Bessent said that a large bank will be sanctioned by the U.S. next week as part of its Iran strategy. The announcement comes after Trump's administration sanctioned the Dubai branches of the second largest bank in Egypt, which is believed to have given Iranians $1.8 billion worth of funds. U.S. diesel prices hit $6 per gallon this morning for the first time ever, as fuel supply disruptions triggered by the Ukraine and Iran wars raises transportation costs across the entire economy. Patrick DeHaan with Gas Buddy said diesel prices will be a silent killer of the U.S. economy if they stay at these levels. Stocks are higher this morning as oil prices retreat. That's Your Money Now.
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1: Clouds today, tonight, and tomorrow. Today's high 68. Tonight's low 51. Right now, 56 degrees here at KGMI.
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0: Beer-filled annual New York City ceremony continues. The bell rung marking the time that United Airlines Flight 93 crashed into a field in Shanksville, Pennsylvania. Vice President Vance with Presidents Biden, Obama, George W. Bush, and Clinton are there. The reading of names of the over 2,700 killed from the attack on the Twin Towers.
1: Gerard P. Dewan.
2: Soleimani Qasemali Danani.
0: At the Pentagon, where President Trump and First Lady Melania are attending.
3: Here at the Pentagon, service members and civilians alike entered the smoke and fire to bring their teammates home to safety.
0: Chairman of the Joint Chiefs of Staff, General Dan Crane.
3: My fellow Americans, and most importantly, the survivors and the families of the fallen that are here with us today. Thank you for being here to mourn, to honor, and to most importantly, remember those we lost here today 25 years ago.
0: No surprise to analysts in the past hours when the latest inflation report came out. The consumer price index didn't go down or up from last month, says ABC's Jim Ryan.
4: The driving force behind the 3.4% increase in consumer prices in the past 13 months is the cost of energy, specifically gasoline and diesel fuel. The Fed's favorite throttle for stubborn inflation is to hike interest rates to slow consumer spending and borrowing. A majority on Wall Street expect that to happen next week.
0: Oil prices have eased today, but the price for Brent crude, the international standard, is still over $100 a barrel. Wall Street's major indexes are rebounding, recovering much of last week's losses. 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
5: 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I've been surfing here since I was a kid. Now, seeing my grandson out on the water, it means everything to me. Watching him and taking in the blue waves, the sea breeze, the blurry horizon.
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0: OpenAI, one of the companies driving the artificial intelligence revolution, is reported considering slowing down development. ABC's Karen Hua in Washington.
7: Anthropic says it blocked several attempts to use its AI to develop biological weapons. In one case, it says a lab outside the U.S. used the model to research a dangerous strain of bird flu and how it could spread to humans. The company says the users tried to hide what they were doing, and the company quickly moved to ban them. Lawmakers on Capitol Hill are calling for safety guardrails.
0: The pilot who spotted a shivering teen in a capsized boat in Alaska is speaking out. ABC's Hannah Batah.
8: The teenager was stranded for 3 days after setting out Friday with his brother and cousin from Savuna, Alaska, 40 miles from Russia. Their 18-foot skiff flipped over Saturday, leaving him clinging to the hull. His brother and cousin did not survive. When they failed to return Sunday, local officials alerted the Coast Guard. Help finally came from Lieutenant Commander Jonathan Resch and his crew.
0: A new study finds that what you watch on social media can directly impact your mood and self-image. ABC's Yuri Benajud.
9: In the study out of Canada, researchers looked at more than 300 young women and had them watch a mix of TikTok videos. Videos that idealized thinness were found to lead women to focus on their appearance and lead to more negative emotions. But on the flip side, ones about body positivity appeared to actually boost mood.
0: The study focused on adults. Chuck Sievertson, ABC News.
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0: Good Friday morning, KGMI News Time now, 8:05 on this Friday, September 11th. I'm Deanna Haralek.
2: And I'm Adam Smith.
0: Got some bright sunshine poking through those clouds this morning. Details on the forecast coming up in a few short moments. Plus, keep listening after the weather. We've got your Friday morning opportunity to score a pair of tickets to the Pickford Film Center for a movie of your choice. Details after the forecast. But first, fire dangers receded a little bit, and officials are relaxing some regulations. The Whatcom County Fire Marshal's Office has downgraded the Stage 2 burn ban for unincorporated Whatcom County. As of right now, it's a Stage 1 ban. That means outdoor large fires are still banned, including land clearing fires and burning yard debris. But recreational fires, those are A-OK. The office is reminding folks to keep fires small and away from flammable material with a water bucket nearby. They're adding that folks still need to exercise caution when lighting any campfires or grills. Now, as a reminder, Bellingham's total burn ban still in effect. Be sure to check your local municipality's rules before starting any fires.
2: Thousands of Washington residents will see another hefty rise in the cost of their health insurance next year. State Office of Insurance Commissioner announced on Wednesday that it approved a roughly 22% average rate increase in health insurance premiums for 2027. That's slightly higher than the 21% increase that went into effect this year. The Insurance Commissioner attributes the latest increase to a rise in the basic cost of health care and more robust health care needs among recipients. The rate hikes applies to nearly 250,000 residents who use the state's individual health insurance market and don't receive coverage through their employer. Three insurance companies have been approved to offer individual coverage in Whatcom County next year. That includes Coordinated Care Corporation, Kaiser, and LifeWise. Open enrollment begins on November 1st.
0: An Acme man's been charged with a felony. This after police say he jumped into the Nooksack River in an effort to avoid arrest. KGMI's Jason Upton.
3: Court documents state 51-year-old Matthew Pruitt pleaded not guilty on September 1st to felony attempting to elude police along with several misdemeanors. It stems from an incident on August 31st when a Lummi Nation police officer attempted to stop a driver who nearly collided head-on with oncoming traffic near Slater and Ferndale Roads. According to the police report, a chase ensued and the driver stopped in the middle of the Nooksack River Bridge on Slater before leaving their van and jumping into the river. Whatcom County Sheriff's Office deputies found Pruitt on the west bank of the river near the dead end of Rayhorst Road and took him into custody. According to court documents, Pruitt told police he fled because he had outstanding warrants and because, quote, he hated going to jail. He's expected back in court on September 30th before his trial is tentatively scheduled to begin on October 26th. Jason Upton, KGMI News.
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0: Mostly cloudy skies today. We'll see a high 68 degrees. Cloud cover sticks around for us through tonight with a low 51. Then surprise, tomorrow stays pretty cloudy with a high 72. Sunday rolls around with a very slight chance of rain in the morning. Beyond that, more sun and a high 69. Right now, we've got 49 degrees in Everson, Linden at 48, Blaine checking in at 54, while Ferndale's at 55. Here in Bellingham, got a bit of sun poking through those clouds, 57 degrees. At KGMI. That's where you hear the weather on the 8th. KGMI News Time is now 8:08. 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We've got your chance to score a pair of tickets to a movie of your choice at the Pickford Film Center right now. Here's what you need to do in order to score these tickets. Give us a call. Here's our phone number, 360-676-5464. And try to be caller number 8. It's the 8 o'clock news hour after all. So we're going to give this pair of tickets to caller number 8 for a movie. Whatever movie you want to go see over at the Pickford on Bay or Grand. KGMI News Time, 8:09.
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2: 810. The family of a man who died after sustaining self-inflicted injuries at the Whatcom County Jail has now filed a federal lawsuit. The suit was filed August 24th against Whatcom County, several current and former members of the sheriff's office, as well as the jail. Plaintiff Elaine Barnes claims the death of her son, Robert Barnes Jr., could have been prevented while he was in custody. Court documents state back in June of 2023, Barnes Jr. was arrested after being accused of assault while he was having a mental health crisis. Elaine said that she spoke with a sheriff's deputy following his arrest concerning her son's mental health, noting he had previously attempted suicide on multiple occasions. Instead of being evaluated by a designated crisis responder, Elaine alleges her son underwent a simpler medical screening before being housed in the jail's general population. Barnes Jr. was later found unresponsive with a baseball-sized lump on his head in September of 2023, hours after a corrections officer noted repeated banging and yelling from the door of his cell. He was later hospitalized, then taken off of life support 2 days later. In her lawsuit, Elaine claims the sheriff's office and jail staff did not take appropriate action to ensure her son's safety was taken seriously. She also noted five separate incidents at the Whatcom County Jail where inmates took their own life without it prompting any significant changes to staff training or protocol.
3: The Lummi Island Ferry will be running on limited service for the next few weeks. Whatcom Chief is leaving for its annual dry dock outage tomorrow. It's expected to return to service on Sunday, October 4th, but that could change depending on the scale of repairs. During that time, there will be pedestrian-only ferry service between Lummi Island and Gooseberry Point. Whatcom County Public Works says that today is the last day for Lummi Island residents to move a car to the mainland. Service will be interrupted tomorrow morning during the dry dock switchover before passenger ferry service begins making trips around noon. Then ferry will also be out of service on Sunday until mid-afternoon while gangways are installed at both terminals. The annual dry dock outage is usually takes place in the spring, but it was postponed earlier this year because the county's original contractor was not able to meet the project schedule.
2: And upcoming changes could shorten the length of Whatcom County Council meetings for the rest of the year. Council voted last month to pilot some changes to their meeting day procedures and committee format. Beginning on Tuesday, the council's regular committee meetings will be reduced to just finance and administrative services and the committee of the whole. The council will also take action on contracts, finance-related ordinances, and appointments during that morning finance committee instead of the evening council meeting. Council Chair Kaylee Galloway told KGMI those changes came in response to a growing workload in recent years.
4: Some of our council meetings were turning into 14, upwards of 16-hour days, starting as early as like 8 or 8:30 in the morning and ending sometimes at midnight. And this was kind of an unsustainable workload for our staff.
2: The Finance Committee will now include half an hour for public comment at the start of each meeting. Items that would previously be discussed in other committees like Criminal Justice, Public Works, and Natural Resources now will be brought up in the Committee of the Whole. The Council will hold a public hearing December 8th to get feedback from community members before deciding whether to make those changes permanent. For more on these stories and others, you can head right on over to our website at mybellinghamnow.com. Before we take a look at the results of our latest news poll, big shout outs to Max in Linden, who is the winner of our Pickford tickets this morning. A pair of tickets to go see a movie of his choice. Max, thanks so much for listening, and keep listening every Friday morning around 8:10-ish for your chance to score some tickets to the Pickford right here on KGMI. Now for those poll results, shall we? The Apple company recently unveiled its latest iPhone models, so we wanted to know, in light of that, what kind of phone are you sporting these days? Here's what you told us. 7% of you do try to get the latest iPhone, or you're sporting it right now. 1% of you have the latest Pixel, 3% of you rocking the latest Galaxy, while 1% of you have the latest Motorola model. For those of you with older models, 50% of you say it's an iPhone, 2% of you have the Pixel, 24% of you rocking a Galaxy, while 6% of you have an older model Motorola. And the rest of you, 4% of you, got that flip phone that just won't quit. 1% of you still working with a BlackBerry. That one certainly stood the test of time. Well, a different 1% of you, yes, you do in fact have that Nokia 3310, the brick, that works perfectly fine.

0: today's question. It's a Friday, but in light of the 25th anniversary of the attacks on September 11th, this is today's poll question.
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0: 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We've got sports on the way next.
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0: Taking a look at top sports headlines right here on KGMI. Big win for the Mariners last night.
7: Julio scolds this. Left field, take it, flight, gone! Flip the script! Julio! 4-3 Mariners!
0: Jacob DeGrom retired his first 15 batters, then struck out 12 for his highest total since 2022. But he's not the main story here. Julio Rodriguez got that go-ahead three-run homer, lifting the Mariners over the Texas Rangers 4-3. Logan Gilbert struck out 11 in seven innings. He became Seattle's first pitcher with consecutive double-digit strikeout games ever since James Paxton did it back in 2018. Mariners are off to Sacramento today. They'll begin a three-game series against the Athletics there. Coverage of that starts at 5:30, first pitch at 6:40 right here on KGMI.
1: The big game in Melbourne turned out to be a lopsided affair on Thursday Night Football last night. Mike Evans, DeMarcus Robinson, and Deebo Samuel caught touchdown passes from Brock Purdy, and the 49ers routed the Los Angeles Rams 27-7 in the first NFL regular season game in Australia. Purdy passed for 205 yards against the Rams' ineffective defense at the Melbourne Cricket Ground in front of over 100,000 fans. That's the seventh largest regular season crowd in NFL history.
0: Well, looks like Western's men's soccer team suffered their first loss of the season yesterday. The 14th nationally ranked Vikings fell to Westminster 3-1 over in Denver. Vikings began the season 4-0 for their best start in program history. That included two wins against top five nationally ranked teams. They're going to look to rebound Sunday as they continue a six-game road trip against Regis University.
1: Yeah, prep football continued last night with a big regional matchup. Anacortes cruised past Squalicum 49-0. We'll have two games for you on the radio today. Meadowdale, they take on Blaine on KPUG 1170 AM and 97.9 FM. And Sultan will battle Bellingham on K-Bay. That's 98.9 FM. Both of those games kick off at 7 p.m.
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1: We'll see mostly cloudy skies in the Bellingham area today. A high of 68 degrees. Overnight tonight, mostly cloudy with a low of 51. Then again tomorrow, mostly cloudy, 72 for a high.
0: Here in Bellingham, we've got partly sunny skies right now. 57 degrees at KGMI. That's where you hear the weather on the 8th, remembering the 25th anniversary.

0: of 9/11 on this date. A motorcade could soon be passing our way on I-5. Learning more from Jerry Drager coming up.
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0: Well, of course, today, Friday, September 11th, marks the 25th anniversary of those terror attacks in New York City, as well as Shanksville, Pennsylvania, and the Pentagon. And commemorating that locally, we're going to see somewhat of a motorcade popping up from Skagit all the way up to the border in Whatcom County. Helping to organize that will be Jerry Drager with Drager's in Burlington. Jerry, thank you so much for joining us this morning.
4: Oh, you're welcome.
0: Absolutely. So what inspired you to create this event, starting from your business and going up to the border?
4: Well, this will be the fourth year. Mike from the Fire and Iron Motorcycle Club, he contacted us about doing this. And so I said, sure. So they came, and every year they've come, and they've had more motorcycles every year. And for some reason this year, this is the 25th year. And it's kind of an important event, and I thought, let's try and get this thing, get more people involved, and get as many motorcycles to show up as we can. And that's the idea of it, and I've been doing emails out and all and talking to people and calling people and trying to get as many people to come see it, get involved in it. I mean, if you got a car and you want to go up there, you're more welcome to follow behind to go up to the Peace Arch up there and Blaine. It's not very far up to go, and it's I don't know how to explain it. It's a very much environmental. I don't know how to explain it.
0: That's fair. No worries.
4: I was in Sun Valley.
0: No worries. It's a unifying event, so to speak. It's pretty awe-inspiring to watch if you're on those overpasses or near the sides of the road where this is happening. So just for the folks at home, to give them a quick idea of what this will look like, the folks on the bikes are going to pop off in Burlington. I believe it's a 10 a.m. Kickstands up start time tomorrow on Friday. Is that correct?
4: They're going to start showing up at 8 a.m. in the morning to get ready for the ride. I'll have some goodies there for them and this and that. And the radio station will be live. And anyway, they'll get all together and Mike will give them directions on what's going to happen and everything else. And at 10 a.m. sharp, the first motorcycles will head out, and it'll just be a continuous flow of motorcycles heading north to Blaine.
0: Got it. And this is open to anybody who has a motorcycle license, has a bike, wants to join this convoy. It's open to all, correct?
4: Open to all, everybody. And the cars can follow along also. The more the better.
0: Okay, fantastic. Now, I'm guessing any overpass on I-5 from Burlington all the way up to Blaine is probably your ideal viewing point if you're a member of the public and you want to watch this motorcade happen, right?
4: Yeah, I would say you want to go past Cook Road. The next up is probably by the casino up there would be the next best place to see it, because they're going to go on up. They're going to leave my place and they're going to go up to Cook Road and go on to I-5 north at Cook Road.
0: Okay. Gotcha. And I understand that there is a larger event happening at the Peace Arch, I think sometime around 11 a.m. or so.

0: Is this bike motorcade, if you will, are they going to be part of those festivities, or they're just showing up in support? Yes.
1: No, they're just going to be part of that festivities. The Canadians are the ones that started this event at the Peace Arch, and so we're excited to try and have as many people attend as possible.
0: Absolutely. Now, for folks who might

0: increase, putting the year-over-year level at 3.4%. Those were in line with estimates, but core CPI, which strips out food and energy prices, rose 0.3 for the month and 2.4% year-over-year, and those are a bit hotter than expected. That news about the inflation rate has also upped the chances that the Fed will have to raise rates at its next meeting. Reports say that the increase in the CPI has raised the chances from about 70% to between 85 and 90% that we will see a rate hike. Not only did the CPI report increase the chances, but seeing oil up near $100 a barrel has had an impact. The markets are looking to break a streak of red ink the last 4 days. The Dow Industrial Average is up 450 points. The NASDAQ is up more than 250. Oil prices pulling back today. West Texas crude down 3% at $90 a barrel. That's Your Money Now.
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1: 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I'm Deanna Haraluk.
9: And I'm Adam Smith. Well, this year's 9/11 ceremony at Ground Zero in New York will include for the first time a seventh moment of silence. It's to honor the thousands of victims who've died from 9/11-related illnesses over the past 25 years. ABC's Aaron Kotersky is in Lower Manhattan with more.
10: 9/11 is still killing. 23 members of the NYPD died on 9/11 in the last quarter century. 406

0: 59 have died of 9/11 related illnesses. 343 members of the New York City Fire Department died on 9/11. And then in the last 25 years, 453 FDNY members have died of 9/11 illnesses, including 36 in just the last year.
1: Outside of Shanksville, Pennsylvania this morning, mourners are marking the 25th year since United Flight 93 crashed while its occupants worked to stop a hijacking effort during the 9/11 attacks. ABC's Stephanie Ramos is in Shanksville.
2: The morning's observance will include wreath lanes near the visitor center, marking the times of each of the attacks in New York City, Arlington, and here in Shanksville. The 40 names of the passengers and crew will be read and bells will ring in remembrance. United Flight 93 left Newark bound for San Francisco with 40 people on board, 33 passengers and 7 crew members.
3: Meanwhile, the 25th anniversary of the 9/11 attack on the Pentagon will be a rainy and somber occasion today. ABC's Martha Raddatz is at the Pentagon and recalls some of the victims who she knew personally.
4: Patrick Dunn was in the Navy Command Center. He was calling his wife to see if she was okay. And then a short time later, the plane plunged through the south side of the Pentagon. Others here today, I know of Steve Workman, who rescued Kevin Schaefer. Kevin Schaefer was in the Navy Command Center, badly, badly injured. I saw them at the last memorial, the 20th memorial.
1: And now 25 years on, some threats both here and abroad remain. ABC's Pierre Thomas explains.
5: Not only do you have the threat from ISIS and Al-Qaeda, which still have thousands of members worldwide, you're also seeing people being radicalized online and through social media. There's concern about technology, drones, and just yesterday, the Department of Homeland Security told us that they're concerned that terrorists are using AI to try to build better explosives and biological weapons.
3: And after chilling warnings from former and current AI tech employees about how it could wipe out humanity in a matter of years if gone unchecked, OpenAI is reportedly thinking about scaling it back. Bloomberg's now reporting on how OpenAI is trying to recruit other AI companies to join them. More now from ABC's Matt Rivers.
6: The outlet reporting AI giant OpenAI is considering slowing down the development of cutting-edge AI models, potentially even in conjunction with several of the other big AI firms. Though CEO Sam Altman reportedly telling employees this week he's not sure if those other labs would actually agree to that. Now, OpenAI not directly commenting on the report, and it's worth noting other calls to slow down development like this in the past have not really gone anywhere.
1: Growing concerns about inflation. New numbers show the cost of living is rising. Now, for the first time ever, diesel fuel's hitting a national average of $6 a gallon. ABC's Hannah Batah.
7: Oil prices now topping $100 a barrel. President Trump says prices will fall when the war ends.
8: I think it'll end very shortly after the election. The prices will go down to less than $2 a barrel, $2 a gallon for oil.
7: But it's not just gas prices. Wholesale prices overall are climbing, up 0.4% from July to August, after just a 0.1% increase the previous month.
3: Yeah, President Trump had the final word last night at the Republican midterm convention. It was his vice president, J.D. Vance, who was technically the keynote speaker, though. ABC's Avery Harper, who was at that convention, says Vance gave a very presidential speech.
9: He weaved in sort of the cultural grievance and resentment that many in the Trump base feel. But he did something that was different than any of the other speakers that we saw take the stage over the past two nights. He made an explicit appeal to those who were undecided, folks who have not figured out who they were going to cast their ballots for, and also to folks who do not agree with the Trump administration on every single issue.
1: A California couple surrogate who refused their wishes to have an abortion now asking the U.S. Supreme Court to intervene in an ever-widening legal dispute. ABC's Jim Ryan's in Dallas-Fort Worth. That's where the baby was born nearly a month ago.
10: A provision in the surrogacy contract allowed biological parents Omar Ahmed and Nashin Gilkar to terminate the pregnancy if the fetus McKenna West was carrying for them had a serious health issue. That's what happened at around 23 weeks, but West says,
11: when the decision to end his life was made, it was selfish.
10: West gave birth last month and wants custody, but the courts so far have sided with Ahmed and Gilkar. The baby remains hospitalized and facing several surgeries as West and her attorneys appeal to the U.S. Supreme Court. Jim Ryan, ABC News in Dallas-Fort Worth.
3: The Coast Guard pilot who spotted a shivering 15-year-old on a capsized boat in the frigid Bering Sea is telling us how his remarkable rescue unfolded. The teenager was stranded for 3 days after setting out Friday with his brother and cousin who did not survive. ABC's Faith Abube reports.
12: The crew dumped everything they had down to him, raft, flares, and supplies. But their plane was running out of gas, and the nearest boat to rescue him was still an hour away. So they flew toward the rescue boat and back three times, dropping a line of flares in the water to light a type of runway leading from the boat to the buoy. And the boat found him almost immediately.
1: A look now at the results of our latest news poll. Apple recently unveiled its latest models of the iPhone, including some folding models, if I remember correctly. So with that in mind, we wanted to know, what phone are you rocking right now? This is what you told us. 4% of you got that flip phone that just won't quit. You refuse to go the smart route and nothing's going to stop you, not even your old flip phone. 1% of you have got a BlackBerry. It has certainly stood the test of time. A different 1% of you essentially said, well, hold my beer, or my brick, as we used to call the Nokia 3310s back in the day, because you still have one and it works perfectly fine. For those of you with older model smartphones, here's how the numbers ran in. 2% of you have an older Pixel. 6% of you rock an older Motorola. 24% of you have an older model Galaxy, while 50% of you have an older model iPhone. And for the tech heads, here we go. 1% of you have the latest Motorola model. 1% of you with the latest Pixel model, like myself. 3% of you have the latest version of the Galaxy. And yes, 7% of you went all out for the latest iPhone. Today's question, it is a Friday, though, in light of the 25th anniversary of the attacks on 9/11. This is today's poll question.
3: 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We'll have the results for you on Monday morning's newscast.
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16: KGMI, dependable weather on the 8th.
1: We're looking at mostly cloudy skies today, tonight, and tomorrow, with a high today 68, tonight's low down 51, then tomorrow's high will head up to 72. Slight chance of showers makes its way Sunday morning. Beyond that, mostly sunny skies with a high 69. Then a partly sunny day expected for us on Monday, the high sticking around 68. As for right now, we're seeing a good amount of sun helping to warm things up through those clouds. 54 degrees in Everson, Linden at 52, Blaine at 57, Ferndale 58 degrees right now. Here in Bellingham, partly sunny skies, 58 degrees at KGMI. That's where you hear the weather on the 8s.
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1: The Iranian-backed Houthi rebel group has taken control of Yemen's strategic Red Sea port city of Mocha. Houthi and Yemeni officials confirmed that takeover. The move could bring them closer to controlling a critical waterway to the Red Sea. Now, Mocha had been held by forces aligned with Yemen's internationally recognized government.
3: A fire swept through two schools in eastern Congo, killing at least 26 students and injuring dozens more. Fire began in a house and spread to the schools, trapping students inside. Medical staff are overwhelmed by the number of injured. Cause of that fire is unknown, but the area is densely populated with wooden houses.
1: Firefighters have found burnt human remains inside a ferry that caught fire in the waters off the Philippines, leaving 5 dead, 84 missing. Earlier, rescuers had struggled to enter the burning vessel due to heat and smoke. That halted efforts overnight. The ferry sailed from Manila on Wednesday. It caught fire near Coron in Palawan province. Cause still unknown.
3: Algeria announced that it's severing diplomatic ties with the United Arab Emirates. Statement gave no single or specific reason for the decision, but cited alleged provocative and hostile actions by the Gulf state, regrettable and unjustifiable behavior. That's a quote. UAE's foreign ministry has said that it hoped that Algeria's decision ends up being temporary.
1: And a news anchor has been named the next monarch of Uganda's Turo Kingdom, following last month's death of a monarch once known as the Boy King due to his ascension to the throne as an infant. A selection committee has announced the choice of Edward Rukidi Kijana-Ngoma as the crown prince. He's a cousin of the late king. He serves currently as a news anchor and an editor with state broadcaster Uganda Broadcasting Corporation. That is a look around the world in 60 seconds. We'll talk on some other top stories in a moment.
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0: we go. This is from the Pentagon ceremony earlier this morning. Bugler playing Taps in memory of those who were killed at the Pentagon. 184 in total killed on this day 25 years ago when a plane slammed into the Pentagon. Nearly 3,000 others killed in New York City. 40 passengers and crew on United Airlines Flight 93 perished after the plane crashed in Shanksville, Pennsylvania. Now, we've been covering the 9/11 anniversary all morning long here on the morning news, speaking in conversation with Jerry Draeger from Draeger's down in Burlington. That motorcade's going to kick off a little bit later on this morning, as well as Westy, former retired manager of Jaeger's, about his experience driving across the country on that date. If you're a longtime listener, I suppose you've probably heard my experiences, my monologue that I usually give every year regarding my experiences living pretty close in comparison to the attacks in Manhattan, having to watch the folks in my neighborhood try and figure out if their dads are coming home from work that day or not. But it doesn't get easier every single year that the anniversary date comes around. There's parts of that day that have lingered on 25 years on that, frankly, I'm still not comfortable talking about on the air, on the radio. And hopefully someday I will get to do that. But this year is still not that year. It's still a time that we should reflect, remember those who perished or who bravely gave their lives to try and help those who were still inside. And thinking about it recently, right, I feel like I was the only person in this building, like on the East Coast, close enough to when that all went down. It definitely changed the trajectory of how my youth went. And almost, you know, in a sense, being a child when 9/11 happened, it kind of altered the course of your childhood in a way, right? Like you had the pre and the post. It's like, right, now we have to get a little bit serious and, you know, pay more attention from here on out. I don't think that's something that my folks could have prepared me for, you know, prior to that, because we really didn't know this was going to happen. Adam, you were a little bit older than I was when 9/11 occurred, and you were, I think, on this side of the country, correct?
1: Yeah, 21 years old, living in Bellingham. My experience was much like most Americans experiencing, watching it all go down on a television there. But I tell you what, I was living in Boston in 2013 when the Boston Marathon bombings occurred. I worked at Massachusetts General Hospital and just arrived at work when that happened. And in that moment, there's no time for shock and awe. It's all go, go, go. You have to work together to do whatever you can to help save lives. And for me, after those Boston Marathon bombings, a couple days later, when finally came out of that haze, then the shock and awe really set in. But not shock and awe of the carnage and terrible aspects of the bombing itself, but shock and awe at how amazing and resilient humanity is, and how amazing it is to watch people come together after something like that and do what needs to be done. Also a reminder that it should not take a terrorist attack or a national tragedy for us to come together as Americans and get things done. So yeah, those experiences are traumatic. They also reinforce how amazing humanity really is.
0: I can't agree more.
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1: That was a big win for the Mariners last night.
4: Julio scores this! Left field, take it, flight, gone! Flip the script! Julio! 4-3 Mariners!
5: incredible.
1: That's right. Julio Rodriguez hit a go-ahead three-run home run, and the Mariners beat the Texas Rangers 4-3. Logan Gilbert struck out 11 in 7 innings, became Seattle's first pitcher with consecutive double-digit strikeout games since James Paxton back in 2018. Mariners, they'll head to Sacramento today to start a three-game series against the Athletics. Cover starts at 5:30. We'll have first pitch at 6:40 p.m. That'll be right here on KGMI.
0: Meanwhile, the big game in Melbourne turned out to be a pretty lopsided affair on Thursday Night Football. Mike Evans, DeMarcus Robinson, and Deebo Samuel caught some touchdown passes from Brock Purdy as the San Francisco 49ers routed the LA Rams 27-7 in the very first NFL regular season game to be played down under in Australia. Purdy passed for 205 yards against the Rams' ineffective defense at the Melbourne Cricket Ground in front of well over 100,000 fans. That's now the seventh largest regular season crowd in NFL history.
1: Yeah, Western's men's soccer team suffered their first loss of the season yesterday. The 14th nationally ranked Vikings fell to Westminster 3-1 in Denver. Vikings began the season 4-0 for their best start in program history, including two wins against top five nationally ranked teams. They'll look to rebound on Sunday as they continue their six-game road trip against Regis University.
0: And prep football continued last night with a big regional matchup. Anacortes cruised past Squalicum in that one, 49-0. We've got two games for you on the radio tonight. Meadowdale takes on Blaine over on KPUG 1170 AM and 97.9 FM, while Sultan battles Bellingham over on K-Bay 98.9 FM. Both games kick off at 7. That's a look at sports right here on KGMI. 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
1: Mostly cloudy skies in Bellingham today, high of 68 degrees. Overnight tonight, mostly cloudy with a low of 51. Then we'll see mostly cloudy skies again tomorrow with a high of 72.
0: Right now in Bellingham, we've got mostly cloudy skies, 58 degrees at KGMI. That's where you hear the weather on the 8th. Let's end the show on a lighter note. The Linden Whiskey Event Boys are in town, coming up in a few moments.
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0: All right, folks, despite all the darkness in the world, it is Whiskey O'Clock here on the KGMI Morning News, being joined now by Eric Vanderpoel and Scott Solem with the Linden Whiskey Event. Gentlemen, always great to have you on the show, especially with this event coming up tomorrow. How can that be already?
8: Hey, it goes by fast, I tell you.
0: It.
8: But thanks for having us back. Really, really appreciate it.
0: Absolutely.
8: Love talking about this event with you guys, and the station has been so kind to us and supportive, so we want to thank you.
0: Well, thank you for giving us the flowers. We certainly appreciate you guys and all the work that you've done to really make Linden a happening spot mid-September. Now, this whiskey event this year promises to be bigger and better than ever, and you've done a really good job really growing this event over the past couple of years. It's been awesome to see that evolution pop forward.
8: It keeps growing. We keep adding more and more distillers. We keep adding more and more musicians, and the music on the main stage just keeps getting better and better.
0: There we go. So, Scott, I'm going to turn it over to you so you can talk a little bit more about the Linden Whiskey Event. For those who might not be aware that this is a thing, despite the fact that we're having fun every single year talking about it.
9: Yeah, it's great. It's a great fundraiser for the Linden Music Festival. All the money goes to them.
5: And yeah, we have music scattered around downtown. We have different, we call it the whiskey event, but there's so much more than just whiskey. We have bourbon, obviously. We have gins. We have flavored liqueurs, flavored vodkas, rum company, wine. So there's just so many different things to sample. It's not just on whiskey. But yeah, it's a fundraiser for the Linden Music Festival. And yeah, it's just been a great time. It's just been a great time bringing the community together.
0: Certainly. And popping through and seeing all those little musical acts at every individual Linden business. I know our man about Linden, Bo Wilds, talked about them. The business is very often on our weekly Linden right. Hometown News segment. It's cooler to go in person and to really explore those businesses fully. I can imagine maybe businesses ticked up a little bit after each Linden whiskey event, or is that something you don't really track after your event's over?
5: Certainly they do. Yeah, no, we get a lot of feedback from the businesses that are sampling out and saying, you know, people that didn't even know we were here. So yeah, wow. they really appreciate that for sure.
0: Perfect. Now, in terms of who is vending this year, I'm imagining we're going to have a lot of regional favorites, but any sort of spoiler alerts for who we might see vending some delicious spirits, wines, and whiskeys at this year's event?
8: I'll run down the list real quick.
0: Let's
8: do it. Wolford, Puget Sound Round Company, Ula Distiller, James Bay Distiller, Bellwood Farms, Chuckin' Up Bay, Probably Shouldn't Distillery, Woodinville Whiskey Company, Whidbey Island Distillery, the Distillerum, Bad Dog Distillery, Sampson Estates Winery, and Doc Swinson's.
0: And we got through that whole list in one fell swoop. Honestly, that's impressive for this time of day in the morning. So let's talk tickets and pricing and whatnot. Folks who want to attend, they want to walk around, they want to sample the whiskey. What does a ticket price look like?
8: Yeah, tickets are about $37 a piece for the full whiskey event. That gets you access to the concert. It gets you tasting samples. It gets you a complimentary shot glass for the tastings, and if that's not your thing, we have concert-only tickets for around $17.
0: Oh, fantastic. Good for anybody who's thinking about maybe being the designated driver this event. Talk about timing real quick. When does this event kick off? When should folks expect live music? Are there going to be food trucks on site? What are we doing here?
5: Yeah, so the event starts at 4. The tasting starts at 4, and it goes on till 8. And then the main stage, Nightwave, starts at 8.
8: 7:45
5: to 10. Yep. So sampling all the way to 8, and there are going to be food trucks. We have Mi Pueblito, which is a taco truck, and we have Queens of Fire, Wood Fire Pizza, great pizza. And then as well as all the normal restaurants that are open downtown, and they're all going to be open for it. So.
0: Fantastic. Now, one of the things I've noted in the past couple of years as you've done the whiskey event, you've sort of had a little separate little alcove, I suppose, for folks who want to have a cigar with their whiskey. Is that a thing that's happening this year?
8: Well, we moved it.
0: Okay.
8: This year it'll be at the Encore Lounge on the other end of the road, and but still available, and cigars will be for sale there too as well.
0: There we go. A Deadleaf Cigar Company, I imagine, right?
8: Yeah, correct.
0: Right. There you go.
8: All supplied from them.
0: Perfect. And that's one Linden business you can go ahead and patronize while you're walking out and about at the Linden Whiskey event, happening again tomorrow in downtown Linden. If you're wondering why traffic is so heavy throughout the afternoon tomorrow, that's why. You might as well get a parking spot, grab a ticket, and just go out and enjoy. And again, you mentioned this is a fundraiser for the Linden Music Festival. Any details you want to divulge on that?
8: Well, I do want to share that this year, Linden Music Festival is bringing an ABBA tribute band Abracadabra. Abra.
0: Nice.
8: And they're ending the whole festival with that show. So those tickets are available at LindenMusicFestival.com.
0: Fantastic. Eric Vanderpoel and Scott Solon with the Linden Whiskey event again happening tomorrow. All the fun kicks off at 4 p.m. More details at MyBellinghamNow.com if you want to buy tickets and do more cool stuff. Eric and Scott, thank you again so much.
5: Thank
0: you. I'm excited to see you guys tomorrow.
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9: I'm Dan Lody with Your Money Now. The Treasury Department has announced sanctions against Turkey's Golden Global Bank, which the U.S. says is facilitating funds for Iran. Treasury Secretary Scott Bessent hopes no more banks will need to be sanctioned, but added that it depends on the international community. Norway's Sovereign Wealth Fund is proposing a cut on the allocation of government bonds, mainly U.S. Treasuries. The goal is to diversify its risk exposure and boost returns. Nikolai Tangen, who is the CEO of Norge's Bank Investment Management, said in a letter that the government bonds holdings it should be having is closer to 50%.
0: There we go. Your Money Now, 25 and 55 every hour during the morning news. Having a bit of a technical issue this morning. Sorry, folks.
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0: And tomorrow, today's high 68, tonight's low down to 51, tomorrow's high 72, here in Bellingham, 58 degrees at KGMI.
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0: Thanks for joining us here on the Morning News on this Friday, September 11th. I'm Deanna Hickerlook.
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0: Along with Joe T and Jason Upton, Adam Rideout-Redeker, and Kathy O'Shea. ABC News coming up next. Have a great Friday.
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15: From ABC News. I'm Mike Dabusky. Tributes today across the country are marking those lost 25 years ago in the 9/11 attacks in New York City.
16: And my brother, Joseph Michael Giacconi. The pain is still there. The void in my family will never be completely healed.
15: Family members of the victims speaking at the World Trade Center Memorial. Right now, they're reading off the names of the victims, as they do every year at Ground Zero. ABC News Chief Justice Correspondent Pierre Thomas has more on

0: the threat environment the attacks left in their wake.
1: Not only do you have the threat from ISIS and Al-Qaeda, which still have thousands of members worldwide, you're also seeing people being radicalized online and through social media. There's concern about technology, drones, and just yesterday, the Department of Homeland Security told us that they're concerned that terrorists are using AI to try to build better explosives and biological weapons.
0: The first ever so-called Republican midterm convention wrapping up last night in Dallas. President Trump hoping to energize his base amid high oil prices fueled by the war in Iran. ABC News Chief White House Correspondent Mary Bruce has more on what Americans are paying at the pump.
2: Oil and gas prices continue to rise. Oil now hovering around $104 a barrel. Gas at $4.29 a gallon. That is up $1.35 since the war began. And diesel yesterday for the first time ever hit $6 a gallon.
0: Speaking of rising costs, gas prices are driving inflation up by 3.4% in August compared to a year ago. That's according to the latest government report. It's about what analysts had been expecting, but it is a key metric for the Federal Reserve, which meets next week to consider the direction of interest rates. And federal health officials have declared the parasitic outbreak tied to lettuce over. Two people had died in the nation's largest ever cyclosporiasis outbreak. You're listening to ABC News.
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0: OpenAI, one of the companies driving the artificial intelligence boom, is reportedly considering slowing down development as major AI firms face increased public concern and congressional scrutiny.
4: Anthropic says it blocked several attempts to use its AI to develop biological weapons. In one case, it says a lab outside the U.S. used the model to research a dangerous strain of bird flu and how it could spread to humans. The company says the users tried to hide what they were doing, and the company quickly moved to ban them. Lawmakers on Capitol Hill are calling for safety guardrails.
0: ABC's Karen Hua reporting. A surrogate mother's effort in Texas to win custody of the child she carried for a California couple has hit a legal roadblock.
5: What would have been a standard surrogacy contract was complicated when Omar Ahmed and Nasheen Gilkar learned that the fetus McKenna West was carrying had a life-threatening heart condition. They opted to terminate the pregnancy, but West refused.
6: I didn't think that I could live with myself.
5: She left her home in Alaska and came to Texas to give birth. A judge has now reaffirmed the custody of the baby's biological parents. West's attorneys are asking the U.S. Supreme Court to step in. Jim Ryan, ABC News in Dallas-Fort Worth.
0: Ben Shelton and Francis Tiafoe will make history when they face each other tonight in the men's semifinal at the U.S. Open. One of them will be the first Black American in the men's U.S. Open since Arthur Ashe was there more than 50 years ago. I'm Mike Dubusky, ABC News.
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8: The Lummi Island Ferry will be running on limited service for the next few weeks. The Whatcom Chief's leaving for its annual dry dock outage tomorrow. It's expected to return to service on Sunday, October 4th. In the meantime, there will be pedestrian-only ferry service between Lummi Island and Gooseberry Point. A Whatcom County Filipino food truck has announced it will be closing its window at the end of the month. Lumpia Love posted on social media they'll close on Sunday, September 27th, after 5 years in business. And fire danger has receded a bit, and a officials are relaxing some regulations. The Whatcom County Fire Marshal's Office is downgrading the Stage 2 burn ban for unincorporated Whatcom County to a Stage 1 ban. Look at a local sports now. Prep football continued last night with a big regional matchup. Anacortes cruised past Squalicum 49-0. In your local weather forecast, it'll be mostly cloudy in the Bellingham area today. A high of 68 degrees. Overnight tonight, mostly cloudy, a low around 51. For KGMI News, I'm Adam Smith.
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15: Yo, man. Been thinking about this for a while. The 25th anniversary of 9/11. And sure, we can play clips from what happened that day, but most of us all remember. The one question I have for both of you guys is, now that we're here, what is your gut reaction this day? Just everything that's going on in the country, to it could be tributes you saw, it could be stories about the heroes of that day, but what's your overall gut, David?
16: I mean, my overall gut is it's wild how much the country came together that day to realize that there is a big bad out there that really hates us and is willing to pull off the unthinkable to try to tear us down. And I think, you know, it's easy to become really, really cynical when you pay attention to the news, the hot take machine out there, and all of that. And I'm trying to, you know, when you're in the muck and mire of it all, I'm just sort of thinking out loud here.
15: Yeah.
16: It seems like, in some ways, how divided we are right now, whether it's in the name of political correctness, of not wanting to be Islamophobic and all of that, I feel icky saying it. It's almost like, in a roundabout way, terrorism won. I'm not, but the thing is, though, in my everyday life, I don't see that. So I have to keep contextualizing it, that, like, okay, what's happening online, what's happening on cable news, what's happening on YouTube, whatever, podcast, yada, yada, yada.
15: Yeah.
16: There is a sort of entertainment factor to all of it that is not reflective of real life. But at the same time, then, and I know Scott probably is going to have more to say on this, it is wild to me that you also have a guy like Zoran Mamdani, who was buddies with one of the unindicted co-conspirators of the 93 World Trade Center bombing, and then hired a guy as his chief counsel who defended Al-Qaeda, and then his buddies with that nut job Hassan Piker and all of that, is the mayor of New York City, this guy. Yeah. 25 years later, I would never have guessed that that's where we got.
15: I don't think anybody
16: that's where we
15: that.
16: Would wind up.
15: Yeah. Yeah, that's true. Well, and by the way, we didn't plan on doing this to open the show.
17: No.
15: I sprung this on you, like, what, 4 minutes ago?
17: Yeah.
15: Like, it just feels like different people have different reactions to today. And sometimes you're trying to figure out, all right, why is it I'm feeling the way that I'm feeling? Because I'm just ticked.
17: Well, see, that's
15: I'm trying not to say pissed. I'm just saying I was pissed.
17: Yeah, of course.
15: I'm trying to figure it out.
17: Yeah.
15: What was your gut today?
17: Well, I was
15: Scott?
17: Pissed, too. You've jumbled thoughts on this day, because I can clearly remember the togetherness it brought into this country, of which I don't know if we've ever seen again. The further we get away, the further we get away.
15: Mm-hmm.
17: Another thing we further get away from is, do you remember who did this to us? Do you have any memory of it?
15: Some people don't know.
17: Of the people who they were affiliated with and what the fringe part of Islam they were associated with. And we've got people who were, again, buddies with co-conspirators, or they themselves had said publicly some awful things concerning America and concerning the role that was played in what's going on. And this is another thing I go back to all the time. I think about this. You know, Trump's taking a lot of criticism for what's going on right now in the Middle East. and how he is he's trying to turn back the clock and make sure that they don't have the ability and the capability to blow us to hell.
9: Yeah.
17: That they don't have that. And again, this whole novice idea that, well, that, you know, we just don't understand the religion, and we just don't understand the people. We just don't. When you're committed to destroying a population of a country, which they were, flew those planes into those buildings, killing all those people, that all of a sudden now we've got them running for Senate and being mayors of cities and city councilmen and congresspersons. I mean, what are we doing here?
9: So that was your gut.
17: Yeah, and again, I don't want to be labeled the Islamophobe here.
9: Why?
17: But at the same time, it's like, we got to hold some people responsible for some of the things. Yes.
9: Well, so it's like I'm having all these different emotions. There's part of it that's humbling when you hear the stories of people going back into the building and they ended up losing their life, but they were saving lives as they did it. It's, it's, you know, miraculous. And then you have heard like the last phone call someone made to their loved ones, and it's just heart crushing. And you think about, well, sure, Al Qaeda, but you think then all the people that signed up for military service, like, we got to go fight this thing.
17: Yeah.
9: And I can remember at the time being 34, and I had one daughter and another one on the way. And you did feel like you just wanted to go fight this enemy. You didn't even know what it was the first day. They were trying to figure out who was responsible, all those things. And it was this feeling of, it was fear, man. Especially, you know, it was the two in the World Trade Center, and then it's the Pentagon, and another one goes down in Pennsylvania, and they're like, what is going on? And you're like, where's the next one going to happen? And no one knows what is happening. And then all of a sudden, you hear there's not going to be any gasoline. And you go, you're like, oh my gosh, I got less than a quarter tank. And now I'm waiting in line for like almost an hour to get gas. It was panic with people. And then the sacrifice so many made to sign up for military service. Some gave their life for it. Mm-hmm. All of that's humbling. The overwhelming feeling, though, as I'm watching the coverage, and I watch, you know, we watch legacy media to see what they're going to cover. And the whole open of Good Morning America covering this, the anniversary, Islam never mentioned. Al-Qaeda never mentioned.
17: Yeah.
11: Golly.
9: And I'm like, that's the freaking problem.
17: But see, right, and that's exactly where we are. Yeah.
9: But I thought, you know what? And I know Albert Mueller's not everybody's cup of tea, but I want to know, what's he going to say today? And part of what he said was, you know, as this took place, I'll paraphrase some of this, we were slow to understand it's a theological argument. And this was part of his briefing. There is a theological argument based on in Islam. And one of the things we see now is there is continuing confusion over that matter. Because behind all of it is the fact that Islam, classic Islam, Orthodox Islam, worldwide Islam divides the world into two different spheres. One of them is the world of Islam. That means under subjection of the Quran. That is where Islam has absolute supremacy. That's one part of the world. The other part is the world of war, the world of struggle, the world that Muslims have to bring into submission in order to complete their...
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13: Well, quick heads up for you out there. If you're traveling around Bellingham right now, we've got reports of a gas leak that's being investigated on Woburn Street, right there at Carolina Street. There are fire trucks. Looks like Bellingham Fire Department's on scene to investigate that. Again, that's the 2200 block of Woburn Street. So that stretch of Woburn between U Street and Alabama is currently blocked off while fire crews investigate what looks to be a gas leak there. Please do avoid that area if you're traveling around Bellingham right now. We'll keep you updated on that when more information comes in. Now back to Markley, Van Camp, and Robbins.
18: To the Islamic Center and trying to make sure that our Muslim American citizens knew that we didn't blame them for what had happened.
19: I also made it clear that Islam was a religion of peace, not a religion of war, and that these people subverted their religion.
9: No, they did not. No, they didn't. That's the thing. As far as individuals not responsible, no, they weren't responsible.
17: Yeah.
9: That's true.
15: And, you know, Mueller also said, that's not to say that every Muslim maybe believes that. But overall, classic Islam, I mean, that's what it is. And Osama bin Laden didn't come up with that. He held a very radical vision of Islam. But you could also make the argument that classical Islam is that.
16: What? That was that. This was in the New Yorker. Remember that? What was that? This was 2015, I think, maybe.
15: Oh, yeah. I remember we were both talking about it at the time.
16: Yeah, it was what ISIS really wants is what it was called. Yes. And it goes through, I think it was written by the same guy who did Kingdom of Fear, who was a BBC journalist who had studied ISIS, who had been embedded with them. And understood the history of it. And he says, you know, there's this talking point that they're not Islamic. They're very Islamic. They memorize the Quran. That's part of it. I mean,
15: yes.
16: And like you said, you can make the argument that, yeah, they have a very, very, very literal and strict view of their faith that, especially in America, most Muslims don't believe, don't follow in that way. But to say that they're just completely, you know, that they're completely freelancing all of it is also disingenuous or an outright lie.
15: Yes. Well, it also got enormous support, the attacks,
16: yeah,
15: with Muslims worldwide,
16: yeah,
15: including some in this country. You can't ignore that. You can't excuse it away. It is what it is. But that's the thing where I feel like we've failed. It's just trying to say, well, this is just this fringy sort of thing. No, for those that are truly faithful, that's the vision. And if what, remember at the time, it's like, well, what did we do to cause this? It's our fault. Yeah. What did we do? What do you think Scotland, what, was trying to take out Muslims worldwide, and that's why Muslims infiltrated into Scotland now and have taken over all over the place? Or the UK, they were just so mean to the Muslims? No, that's absolute freaking nonsense. So that's the part where I hope the country can wake up, because you look at what's happened now. I mean, the attack is coming from the inside, and it's just an inch at a time.
17: Well,
15: it's a neighborhood at a time. It's a city at a time.
17: Gaining power in our established structures.
15: Yes.
17: You know, and being able to actually implement ideas and laws.
15: 100%.
17: I mean, this is something 25 years ago was not even fathomable.
15: Yeah. Right.
16: You know, it's wild about it, how much things have changed. Remember, Bill Maher used to do a show on network television.
17: Yep.
16: Politically Incorrect.
15: Yes.
16: He lost that show because somebody had called the 9/11 hijackers cowards. And he goes, well, I don't think that's fair. They're not cowards. They're willing to die for their cause.
15: Right.
16: And he just made that point. Done. And he,
15: right.
16: And now you have a guy running for Senate in Michigan, an Abdul El-Sayed, who begged somebody who said America deserved 9/11.
15: Yep.
16: And he is a nominee for the United States Senate.
15: Yes. That's wild,
17: and
15: man.
17: And could win.
16: He campaigned with a guy who said that America deserved it. You think about that. I would love to know what Bill Maher thinks of that.
17: Well, his position has not changed.
15: No, he's been very
17: doubled
15: consistent.
17: Down, if anything. Yeah.
15: Well, yeah. I mean, we've had that clip with him and Charlie Rose. And Charlie Rose is another one in the media trying to, that's not so much. Yes, it is, Charlie.
17: Yeah. Oh, yeah.
15: Well, other religions. No, Christians don't do this.
17: Yeah.
15: Hindus, Buddhists? Yeah. No. It's just absolute nonsense, man.
16: You say Christians don't do this, and they're like, well, in 1500 and whatever. It's like, okay,
17: right.
16: We're talking about current day, right now.
15: Yeah. Oh, in 1500, when they were taking back the land that the Muslims had taken from them? That's what they're talking about? No, man.
16: I think it's more burning people at the stake in Europe, but yeah.
15: Man, oh, man.
17: Yeah, it might have something to do with it.
15: But that's the thing. And that whole... You know, we'll never forget. A lot of people forgot.
17: Yep. Or never knew.
15: Exactly. Yeah. More on that, your feedback, and the five stories we're watching today, straight ahead.

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0: The Markley Van Camp and Robbins Show. Jeremy Markley, David Van Camp, Scott Robbins, and now the five stories we're watching today.
1: All right, number five, the Senate Leadership Fund is finally spending money for the Texas Senate race. The Texas PAC just reserved $50 million for Ken Paxton. They're sending some reinforcements here because that weird little guy, James Tallarico, is, well, in some polls, he's leading by like 3 points. Now, I still don't believe it, but I think, you know, they need to take it seriously.
2: Yep.
0: I would say this, man. We had the clips of him trying to excuse everything he said in the past away.
1: Yeah.
0: He's slick at that.

0: He is. But how many times can you hear the guy say, yeah, look, I missed the mark? How many times can you hear that before people's BS detectors go off?
1: Most people will never hear it more than once because they're not in it like us, and they're easily fooled. We know that.
0: All right, number four, the Houthi rebels effectively completed their rapid push to take control of Yemen's Red Sea coastline, tightening their grip on the world's most important

0: rose at a 3.4% annualized rate last month. That's the same pace as July. However, this means, so it's not going up dramatically, but it means that the Federal Reserve might move to increase interest rates again. That red light is flashing, fellas.
1: Yeah, it is.
0: Yeah.
1: House
0: and then
1: on fire.
0: Number one, of course, is the 25th anniversary of September 11th, and victims at the name reading ceremony, family members of victims, they actually spoke out pretty stunning moments, saying, "Hey, we got to move to hold Saudi Arabia accountable for this."
2: Yeah, play the clip right here if you want it. Here you go.
3: But how can it be 25 years and still we have no justice for the role that Saudi Arabia played in your murder? Yes, we finally made it into a court and have proved that the Kingdom of Saudi Arabia fomented a rancid culture of anti-American terrorism around the globe and then sent its agents to support the radical Islamist hijackers so they could attack you and all of our loved ones. But for 25 years, administration after administration, including leaders in front of us here today, chose to protect the Saudis instead of standing with the 9/11 families.
2: Oh, yeah. I don't blame her for saying it.
0: Yeah. Well, and during these festivities, during these ceremonies, it's a somber event.
2: Yeah.
0: People crying, obviously, because they're remembering their loved ones who have been lost. And then you see a clip of AOC and Zoran Mamdani laughing with each other, having some fun.
2: Unbelievable.
0: Yeah. Those are the top five stories that we're watching today, Scott.
1: Okay. 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
2: Well, Saudi Arabia has got a lot of money.
0: Mm-hmm.
2: A lot of people believe that's what it comes down to.
0: Yeah.
2: More than anything else.
0: Yeah, and then global oil
2: is
0: a big part. That's why administrations of both parties have sort of said, we're not going to go down that road.
2: Yeah. Oh, one story we got to get to. The one holdout juror in the Clancy trial. Holy mackerel. The left's freaking out. We'll get to that. And what's your story straight ahead?

0: Meet Jill.
1: Hi.
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1: Johnny, shut the door. 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
2: ABC News, I'm Mike Dubusky. Today marks 25 years since the 9/11 attacks. At Ground Zero in New York, the ceremonial reading of the names of the victims is underway. Meanwhile, at the Pentagon, Chairman of the Joint Chiefs, Dan Kane, said this.
3: My fellow Americans, and most importantly, the survivors and the families of the fallen that are here with us today. Thank you for being here to mourn, to honor, and to most importantly, remember those we lost here today 25 years ago.
2: President Trump also in attendance at that Pentagon ceremony. Last night, he was in Dallas speaking at the first ever Republican midterm convention. Diesel prices have hit a new record in the U.S. according to Gas Buddy, now averaging $6.07 a gallon. It was $3.70 this time last year. And the cyclosporiasis outbreak tied to lettuce has now been declared over by federal health authorities. This is ABC News.
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0: All right. The Markley, Van Camp, and Robin Show. I'm Jamie Markley, the Gen Xer. David Van Camp, the millennial, the sexy boomer. That's Scott Robbins. Got a great clip of Gayle King with a juror from the Clancy trial coming up in a few. On this anniversary of 9/11, Abby Phillip doesn't know what Islamism is.
1: Yeah, she got really mad at Senator Ted Cruz because Ted Cruz warned about the dangers of Islamism, which is extremism. And so Abby brought in commentator Noah Rothman to defend that statement. How dare you?
0: Okay.
2: So there's commentary, obviously, about socialism, communism. We've been talking about that. But the real theme there was Islam as the enemy. Why? Why? Why is an entire religion an enemy?
3: Because his eyes are open. He's been paying attention. This is sharp elbow politics. It's tough rhetoric. I get it, why anybody's offended by it. But he's giving as good as he got. He's talking about Mamdani, as well as El Sayed, but mostly Mamdani.
2: Why is the religion in and of itself being described as the enemy of the United
3: You're putting
2: States.
3: Words in his mouth there.
2: Terrorists are terrorists. I'm asking why Ted Cruz and you seem to want to make an entire religion anti-American.
3: You're putting words in my mouth.

0: And I can't say it enough. The people who support radical Islamist violence are the people he's talking
1: about. He didn't say radical Islamist violence. He said Islamism. That's what
0: he said. He didn't say Islam.
1: What does that mean?
0: So he didn't say Islam.
2: Exactly.
0: You know the definitions.
1: So you're saying radical Islamic terrorism.
0: Islamism and Islam are the same thing. Just like Palestinianism and being pro-Palestine are not the same thing.
1: That is a ridiculous argument. No.
0: I'm surprised you've never encountered
1: that.
3: Yes. Yeah. You do this for a living?
4: Yeah. You don't know what Islamism is?
3: Wow.
4: I mean, dude. Cut two here. This is 2016. Hillary Clinton talking about that.
3: Okay.
5: And I have clearly said that we face terrorist enemies who use Islam to justify slaughtering innocent people. And, you know, whether you call it radical jihadism, radical Islamism, I think they mean the same thing. I'm happy to say either, which is so evil and is got to be denounced by everyone, regardless of religion.
3: Remember when Hillary Clinton sounded normal? Somewhat?
6: Oh, and that... Well, you can get a lot of
3: Comparatively speaking?
6: Well, that have been around for a while, sounding normal if you just go back.
3: Isn't that weird?
4: And that was 10 years ago.
3: I know. 10 years ago. Yeah, 10 years ago.
4: She was talking about that. And the reason she was talking about it, though, and maybe this is why Abby Phillip is offended that you would criticize Islamism. And the reason they were talking about it is because it became really controversial that the Obama administration was really avoiding using the term radical Islamic terrorism. That was an interview that was on the heels of the Pulse nightclub shooting. And so that's why it was now becoming a bigger deal that Obama's administration wasn't pointing out why the guy shot up a gay nightclub in Florida.
6: Yeah.
3: If Abby Phillip is offended by it, chances are you're right.
4: Right.
6: I saw a dude, Wade Miller, on X. What he said would really make Abby Phillip freak out. Because he wrote, after 9/11, I dropped out of college and joined the Marines. And I knew that radical Islam was responsible for the attack. I wanted to have a rifle in my hand and go after those who were responsible for and in league with those who attacked us. Obviously, in hindsight, our missions in Iraq and Afghanistan were poorly executed with no achievable objective ever clearly articulated, devolving into nonsensical nation-building exercises. In the 25 years since, all of my experiences, including multiple deployments and decades of research, have led me to a more important realization. It wasn't radical Islam that attacked the United States. It was just Islam. And more importantly, that virtually no society that has seen a large influx of Islam has remained intact and otherwise survived it. Islam is the problem. And I realize how uncomfortable it is for Americans to speak in absolutes. And there may be outliers, but at large scale, Islam has never resulted in a society that embraces and appreciates human liberty. In the wild, Islam at scale destroys liberty, and it doesn't foster and build it. It is a political ideology doctrinally dedicated to the conquering and subjugation of all non-Muslims. Mm-hmm. But people in America do not... Don't want to be Islamophobic.
3: Mm-hmm.
6: Oh, I totally understand what he's saying. You know? I guess it takes guts to say it. Mm-hmm. Some people are out there doing it. Abby Phillip, I just... we'll see what you say if sometime down the road you're forced to wear a head covering.
4: Right.
6: I mean, go somewhere where that's the rule. And see what happens.
4: Yeah.
6: I don't see women signing up to do that.
4: Well, no.
6: Yeah, anyway, more on that later. We got to get to the Gayle King audio.
4: Yeah. So the Lindsey Clancy juror, Paula Devlin, was on CBS Mornings and just completely blew Gayle King's mind.
6: If you haven't heard this yet, this is something.
7: I'm curious about the jurors themselves, because we know it was 9 women, 3 men. What was the age range? What was the racial makeup? I haven't heard any of that. What was it?
8: 70-ish to 22.
7: Mm-hmm.
8: And one person of color, and then everybody else was white. A lot of the jurors had children.
7: Uh-huh.
8: And
7: one person of color was a person of color, a woman or a man?
8: A man.
7: A man. Is a holdout juror a person of a black man?
8: Yes.
7: A black man is a holdout juror?
8: Yes.
7: Well, I have to sit with that for just a second. Was there...
3: Why?
7: Was there any specific evidence that swayed you?
6: That is... Instant replay! Let's go back to the game film.
7: Is a holdout juror a person of... a black man?
8: Yes.
7: What? A black man is a holdout juror?
8: Yes.
6: Is your hearing okay?
4: Yeah.
6: How's the... She already said it, yes.
7: Well, I have to sit with that for just a second.
6: Well, I guess you do.
3: Why? Why do you have to sit with that for a second?
6: She's shocked.
3: Why?
6: How could a black man be the lone? We thought it was Whitey.
4: Which, now that is hilarious enough that she's just shocked that, like, apparently black dudes would be, I mean... okay with
6: independently thinking. Thought it was a guy rooted in the patriarchy and white supremacy.
4: Yeah. And then the other thing is what's been pointed out is, remember that reporter, she got booted from the trial because she had known Lindsey Clancy. But and was supposed to be writing an article about that. And she got booted because she was videoed, you know, like smiling and laughing and mugging for the camera and all that.
6: Right.
4: She had recorded something on social media in which she was describing the breakdown of the jury by demographics, and she described that guy as a fabulous black man. And so people are wondering, were there 9 insufferable women, white women in Massachusetts, harping on a gay black man for not understanding the justice system for 7 days?
6: Oh, man.
4: If that gets confirmed, then I might die from a hilarity overdose. I mean, that's...
6: And either way, really, because I'm picturing this in my head, if it's your, you know, strong, traditional black man that's like, no, she killed those kids.
4: Yeah.
6: Heck no.
3: Right.
6: That's hilarious. Because you can tell, because some of the most racist people are the rich white liberals.
4: Yeah.
6: And I don't know what their, you know, their financial situation is. But it's like, let's explain it slower to this guy.
4: It's not that they don't want to help. It's they don't know, what to do.
3: I thought the same thing, David. Exactly. That great Joe Biden clip.
6: Yeah. Oh, that's incredible. Oh, my gosh. All right. More on that a little bit later. It's time. We do it a couple of times a day. Go around the table. It may not be the biggest story out there, but it caught your attention. You want to bring it in. David, today, what's your story?
4: Chris Cuomo was doing his show from the midterms convention. He got interrupted while he was interviewing James Carville.
6: Really?
4: Yeah, got interrupted by a cop.
6: No way.
3: James Carville was there?
4: No, he was, you know, he was Skyping in from his bed.
3: He was laying down on his bed, yeah.
6: Okay. All right, roll it.
2: The last thing I want in this entire world, if I'm Mike Rogers, is for Trump to be the central part of the campaign.
9: Jimmy,
2: that's the last
9: hold on
2: thing
9: one
2: I
9: second.
2: Want.
9: Hold on, and Jimmy. Jimmy, hold on one second. There. Jimmy, hold on one second. Can I help you?
10: The alarm is going off downstairs.
9: Okay.
10: So they called us because they thought someone was breaking in.
9: There's a police officer here. There's an alarm going off. She wanted to make sure we're not breaking in. Do I look like I'm bringing in, officer?
10: You do not.
9: Thank you for coming and doing the job.
10: You're welcome.
9: I'm not going to have you come on TV because you look better than I do. Keeping it real, Jimmy. Keeping it real.
2: That's it.
9: I thought it was the Trump goons coming to get me.
6: Hilarious.
4: Yeah.
6: I just love, too, this straight down the middle news guy. You know, journalist. Jimmy. James Carville. Does everyone call him Jimmy?
4: I guess.
3: No, just his close friends.
6: Yeah. Got it. Okay.
4: It is funny, too, because on the one hand, yeah, there's that, like, macho guy thing that he's trying to pull off.
6: Mm-hmm.
4: On the other hand, I did see some security at the convention. Pretty hot police officers there.
6: Yeah, they were attractive. There's no doubt about it. But the fact that he just slides in there. You look better than me. A little wink. You know I lift weights, right?
3: Yeah, that guy.
6: I work out a lot.
3: Yeah. Interviewing a man.
6: Next day he shows up in a tight t-shirt.
3: Oh, yeah.
6: For his broadcast.
3: Right. He's ripped.
6: All right, Scotty, what do you got for your story?
3: Kind of a crazy story here. Thousands of Michigan residents discovered their newly issued enhanced driver's license and state ID cards, bizarrely, featured a stranger's face when they opened the mail and looked at their license. Approximately 8,200 cards that were created on August the 26th were misprinted because of an error by the state's vendor, according to Michigan Secretary of State's office. One woman said, I opened it up, and I took a look at it, and in the corner, you got the little picture of yourself in the corner, too?
6: Yeah.
3: On those things? It was a black guy. What? That's not me. She said, then I looked at the other particulars, like date of birth and this, that was all wrong, too.
6: Wow.
3: So I'm like, what's going on? Apparently, this picture of this little black guy in the corner of this driver's license was like a test run where they just stuck it there, and instead somebody screwed it up, and so 8,200 people now have the IDs with the little black guy in the corner.
6: He was the lone juror. Yeah. They've outed him. You know that's what happened.
3: That would be quite startling, though. You wait all that time, you get in the mail, you look at it and go, wait a minute, that's
6: hey,
3: not me.
6: Who what's is going that? On? Yeah. For my story, it's kind of an update. It's more to the story that I mentioned yesterday. We were, you know, in a break, and I'm looking at different news, and it was like the third story at Fox News, and it was Aaron Rodgers talking about Danica Patrick. I'm like, you care about this? Both of you guys, yeah, I want to hear it. Oh, yeah. There's more to this that I did not know is he was doing this interview. Apparently, not only Danica Patrick, but another ex of his, Shailene Woodley.
3: Yep, remember that one.
6: He talked about her, too.
3: Mm-hmm.
6: And I'm saying her first name right.
3: I think
6: she's an actress. Yeah. Shailene?
3: Shailene, I think. Shailene, I don't know.
6: Well, she called it the darkest, hardest time of her life,
3: man.
6: Dating Aaron Rodgers. It was really awful, traumatic. She went on to say, like, lost her soul and her happiness. Aaron Rodgers is then in this interview saying, hey, listen, we got engaged December 2020, and she told me, hey, before we get married, I got to go bleep this guy, have sex with him. She told Aaron Rodgers that.
3: Wow. Well, that's honesty. That's right up front. You know, you want an honest relationship with the person you're going to marry.
6: So I don't think it was an open relationship.
3: No, I just say you got to be honest with them. Yeah.
6: She's got to go do that. What does that say to Aaron Rodgers?
3: I think that's a deal breaker.
6: I'm suffering in this area. It's right. Not enough.
3: Right. That's a deal breaker.
6: That's
4: like,
6: not
4: well, it's
6: good.
4: Hollywood. It's show business, you know?
6: Man, oh, man. But anyway, and I told you what he had said about Danica Patrick. She was not fun to be around, all of that. But he had a message for both of them where he said, the height of their fame is when they were with me. They get clicks when they say my name because I'm a lightning rod. People actually give a bleep. Stop talking about me. You're not relevant. Move on with your life.
3: Dang.
6: Wow.
3: That's scorching, too.
6: Holy smokes. That's something, huh?
3: Yep.
6: All right. I know we got to get to a news update for you and Nimrod's in the news coming up.

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3: News update, David Van Camp.
4: The DEA has seized over 2,000 pounds of meth that was poorly concealed in a shipment of cabbages. This was in the Rio Grande Valley coming across the border. And yeah, by poorly concealed, it means like just under like the leaves. They just wrapped cabbage leaves around bags of meth.
3: Wow.
4: Pretty easy to find, actually.
3: Holy smokes.
5: My meth tastes like cabbage.
3: More Nimrods right here.
6: When the going gets tough.
7: Damn it, this is too hard.
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7: I love the poorly educated.
3: All right. Nimrods the News. We go to Florida. You got three drunk dudes. Taylor Smith, 22. Yeldris Diaz, 21. And Alan Kustick, 19. They're only wearing underwear outside of a Waffle House.
5: Okay.
3: They're throwing beef sticks at the window. So cops are called. They're sitting outside a laundromat across the street. They were arrested. But court police records don't indicate why the beef sticks were employed. And that's Nimrods for the News.
9: Shh, here he comes.
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15: From ABC News. I'm Mike Dubusky. Underway right now across the U.S., remembrance ceremonies for the victims of the 9/11 terror attacks. Today marks 25 years since the attacks in New York City and on Washington, D.C. 184 people were killed at the Pentagon when American Airlines Flight 77 crashed into the building. Today, President Trump spoke at the site of the attack.
16: President Trump said this anniversary of the September 11th attacks is a time to remember the lives lost and cherish their memories, and also honor the heroes who saved lives that day through their bravery. In his remarks at the Pentagon, the president said September 11, 2001 reminded America of the, quote, terrible power of hate.
17: The 25 years since have shown us the even greater power of the American spirit to endure and prevail and to win.
16: Karen Travers, ABC News, the White House.
15: President Trump was in Dallas last night wrapping up the Republican midterm convention. ABC News chief White House correspondent Mary Bruce was there.
18: President Trump closing out the night here after rallying his supporters for 2 days, hoping to energize his base amid high gas prices and the ongoing war with Iran. The president painting a dark picture of what could happen if Democrats win big in November, and the president asking his supporters to raise their right hand and pledge to vote, or else.
15: The president also reiterated his promise to give $5,000 checks to every American adult if Republicans win in November, but even members of his own party have expressed skepticism about that plan. Some new numbers on the economy with a new consumer price index.
19: The driving force behind the 3.4% increase in consumer prices in the past 13 months is the cost of energy, specifically gasoline and diesel fuel. The Fed's favorite throttle for stubborn inflation is to hike interest rates to slow consumer spending and borrowing. A majority on Wall Street expect that to happen next week.
15: ABC's Jim Ryan, and according to Gas Buddy, diesel prices have hit a new record, $6.07 a gallon on average. 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
15: New body camera videos have been released and examined from an immigration raid at a factory in New York State.
21: The immigration arrests were a year ago at the Nutrition Bar Confectioners plant in Cato, New York, a town of 2,500 people east of Syracuse. The Associated Press analyzed the video, which was part of a lawsuit filed this week that says officers overstepped their search warrants. Officers made 57 arrests, ordering a manager to announce their presence over the PA system while they caught employees on the production line, in the warehouse, and a few in the bathroom.
15: ABC's Chuck Sievertson. The CDC has declared that lettuce outbreak that sickened thousands across the country is over.
22: Federal health officials have declared an end to that parasitic food outbreak with cases that were spanning back all the way to mid-July. A total of nearly 13,000 people had become infected after eating tainted lettuce supplied by Taylor Farms. Of those, nearly 600 were so sick they became hospitalized, and two people with underlying conditions died. The CDC says that the recalled lettuce products are no longer available in stores or restaurants. Yuri Benajad, ABC News, New York.
15: And the Metropolitan Nashville Airport Authority voted unanimously to begin the process of changing the airport's name in honor of Dolly Parton. In a statement, the airport says they haven't picked a final name yet, but they do say we are working closely with the appropriate parties to thoughtfully determine how Dolly Parton's name and legacy will be incorporated. Dolly Parton died last month at the age of 80 after a brief battle with cancer. Mike Dubosky, ABC News.
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2: The Lummi Island Ferry will be running on limited service for the next few weeks. The Whatcom Chief's leaving for its annual dry dock outage tomorrow. It's expected to return to service on Sunday, October 4th. In the meantime, there will be pedestrian-only ferry service between Lummi Island and Gooseberry Point. A Whatcom County Filipino food truck has announced it will be closing its window at the end of the month. Lumpia Love posted on social media they'll close on Sunday, September 27th after 5 years in business. And fire danger has receded a bit, and officials are relaxing some regulations. The Whatcom County Fire Marshal's office is downgrading the Stage 2 burn ban for unincorporated Whatcom County to a Stage 1 ban. Looking at local sports now, prep football continued last night with a big regional matchup. Anacortes cruised past Squalicum 49-0. In your local weather forecast, it'll be mostly cloudy in the Bellingham area today, a high of 68 degrees. Overnight tonight, mostly cloudy, a low around 51. For KGMI News, I'm Adam Smith.
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3: The Markley, Van Camp, and Robbins Show. Jamie Markley, David Van Camp, Scott Robbins. The video of Zoran Mamdani and AOC is being shared all over the place.
5: Oh, yeah, because while there are people crying as the victims of 9/11's names are being read at this Ground Zero ceremony, they're spotted just having a friendly little chat and sort of yucking it up, laughing, smiling, having a grand old time, catching up.
3: Man, oh, man. They don't understand optics. I thought they were both pros at this.
5: Yeah, well, they didn't think that the cameras would be on them. It is.
26: You have to assume the camera's always going to be on you if you're him.
3: Yeah, or her.
26: Yeah, well, I did. Yeah. And together, holy cow!
5: I did notice that the camera seemed, at least in the clips, in the clip that I've seen, camera pans away pretty quickly.
3: Yeah,
5: it's like somebody in the control room is like, "Uh-oh."
3: Yeah. Okay, you can go off of that. And again, the guy that's crying right before the shot goes to him, he's got his head down. It's like he's leaning against this small little wall, and his head is down on his arms, and you can tell he's just sobbing. And do you understand why? I mean, I just heard the audio again of this woman that called her husband to tell him that she loved him, that she was in the plane that hit the second tower. She knew something was wrong. And was, she was, it was weird. She's trying to, like, let him know it's okay, but please tell all of my family that I love them. It's like she knew that there was a good chance she wasn't going to make it, but at the same time didn't want to worry him too much. And she was saying, if you're there, pick up. But he wasn't there, and she just left a message. Heard a lot of those, man. It's gut-wrenching. And I do think it's good to remember exactly what happened that day. So many people don't. It's also good, obviously, if you have kids.
5: Yeah.
3: Depending on age, of course. But to let them know exactly what happened and why it happened.
26: Well, because they may not be taught it.
3: Exactly.
26: Anywhere else. I mean, you're kind of up to the parents to do that, yes.
3: Pretty much with everything.
26: Yeah. Well, yeah.
3: But that's one of those where you used to just think, well, that's going to be taught.
26: Yeah, well, yeah.
3: No.
5: What do you think is the appropriate age?
4: to start talking to them now that it's a historical event 25 years ago. And I'm actually honestly asking because I don't know if my daughter's going to hear about it. She's in first grade. I don't know if that's something that they tell the kids about in first grade.
3: I don't think so.
26: I doubt it. I'm trying to remember when I learned about, like, World War II. It was in school.
3: Yeah.
26: And my dad, because he had an uncle that was shot down in World War II as a pilot. But so I learned about it. But at the same time, I'm trying to remember when they introduced it as a subject in terms of school. I'm thinking it was like 5th, 6th grade.
3: That's what
26: maybe.
3: I was thinking, like 10 to 12 years
26: yeah,
3: old.
26: Yeah, I was right around that age, I think, if I remember correctly.
3: Yeah. That's what would seem appropriate.
26: Yeah, you know, Vietnam we were taught about. You know, Vietnam I remember. Because, you know, at the end of the war, I was, you know, old enough to absorb news. So, yeah.
3: Yeah.
26: But, yeah, I was...
3: Plus, you had to register for the draft.
26: I didn't. Mine was the first year where you didn't have to... Where you had to register, but you weren't... There was no selective service.
3: Right.
26: Yeah, okay.
3: You had to register.
26: Yeah, I did have to register, yeah.
3: I'm like, how did you not have to register?
26: No, no, no, I did.
4: I had to register.
26: Mine was the first group that there was no selective service.
3: Got it.
26: So, you know, you register just in case, you know, all hell breaks loose.
3: Yeah.
26: But if it doesn't, then it was all volunteer at that point. So.
3: Yeah. You know, I saw a few, you know, different either news services or websites giving, you know, tips on how to talk to kids.
26: Right.
3: About 9/11.
26: Yeah, that is interesting. I'm curious as to how you broached that subject.
3: Yeah. And I would say for the most part, it was advice that I wouldn't agree with, but that's usually the way it goes. With a lot of these
26: oh, really?
3: Types of places. Yes.
26: I'm not completely surprised at that.
3: Yeah. Because in this, all of it, it's like six different things. None of them mention to talk about who was responsible and why.
4: Golly.
3: That seems to be, you know, pretty important.
4: That is a big part of it, yes.
3: The story. David, you had a couple of clips from family. Go ahead. You're laughing.
4: Well, I'm sorry. It's so ridiculous. You can't talk about who did it and why.
26: Right.
4: It's like, yeah. And then a lot of Jews in Europe were mass murdered by people. We're not going to talk about what they believed. But just they just died. They were killed. Okay? That's it.
3: Dude, people are afraid to do it. It seems like so many in the country have been conditioned to almost not even bring it up because that'd be Islamophobic.
4: You, like, you would never do that. Like the genocide in Rwanda. You're like, yeah, a bunch of people just didn't kind of like each other and they just killed each other. I don't know. You're going to ask your mother. You know?
26: Like, right.
3: Right.
4: What is that?
3: Yes. You had a couple of clips of some people talking about the deep state on this one.
4: Oh, yeah. So during the 9/11 remembrance ceremony where they're reading the names of the victims, families of the victims are up there reading. And this guy lost his aunt and went kind of scorched earth on the government.
3: Okay.
7: For 25 years, the deep state has hidden the truth about what happened that day 25 years ago. President Trump, you're our last hope. Release the unredacted files that implicate Saudi Arabia while what's left of the victims' families are still alive to see it.
3: I think it's a valid point.
4: Yeah.
3: Mm-hmm. Saudi Arabia. By the way, side note, do you guys see anything about TMZ with their own documentary? Have you heard about this at all?
26: No.
3: About the fifth plane?
4: No, I haven't heard anything about that.
3: Okay, let me bring this up. Because if you're online at all, you'll see all the different conspiracy theories
26: oh,
3: out
26: gosh,
3: there.
26: Yeah, there are millions.
3: Oh, yeah. And some of them are batnuts crazy.
26: Oh, yeah.
3: And others at least have some sort of fact where you're like, oh, well, I wonder what that's really all about. This documentary, it's not coming up. Now I'm like, okay, we're going on limited amount of sleep after
26: we are
3: a flight being delayed multiple times.
26: Well, we got to get into that at some point today.
3: Was there a fever dream? No. Yeah, exclusive. TMZ, a fifth plane was targeted for mass destruction, something the government does not want you to know. So says the pilot, the flight attendants, the airline's dispatcher, and others. I think I've seen some stuff on this over the years, but now I forget what I've read.
4: Yeah.
3: Because it would have been like, I don't know, 17 years
26: so
3: ago.
26: So they're maintaining there was a secret flight that we missed.
3: Scheduled to take off from JFK at 9 a.m.
26: And what happened?
9: It didn't take off, but there's been interviews with the crew and different people, and they did not want people to know that there was actually another plane that was designated.
4: Like they were able to stop it before it took off.
9: Yes, and there's hard evidence people were hiding in the hatch of the plane, only to surface after the plane was evacuated and locked, presumably looking to recover incriminating evidence. And the FBI secretly interviewed the entire flight crew and even presented them with a lineup. Yet Flight 23 became a deep, dark secret. The government, the FBI, and the United Airlines have all been radio silent. Watch TMZ Investigates 9/11, the fifth plane on YouTube.
4: All right.
9: I haven't seen it, but I knew I saw something on that. But there's a bunch of them out there. And some have released other videos saying, see, here's the actual plane that's going into, you know, the second tower.
26: Yeah.
9: Some are like, there's no plane.
4: Yeah.
9: And then people saying there was no plane with the Pentagon. That's gone on for a long time.
4: Oh, yeah. And jet fuel can't melt steel beams or whatever.
26: Right.
4: It's like, well, it doesn't have to melt it. It just has to break the structural integrity of it, which happens at about 1,200 degrees, which is well within the range of burning jet fuel.
9: Yes. So.
26: And that started like 48 hours after.
4: I don't remember it that quickly.
26: It was
4: I thought it was a few months before that really started gaining traction. Now, if Twitter had been around then it would have happened within, like, 48 seconds.
9: Oh, yeah. Yeah, I hadn't heard any of that. Like, I don't remember it right away, but I remember it, you know, like, later on.
26: It was just the conspiracy theories you knew were going to start rolling.
9: Well, at first, it was, who's responsible?
4: Yeah.
9: Because you're watching it throughout the day, and they're like, well, it could be this Bin Laden guy. And then you were learning more about that. And then it was the apology of, well, what did we do to get them to hate us?
4: Yeah.
9: It's all of that.
26: It was really an FFA group in Billings, Montana.
9: No, of course not.
26: I mean, you see, you had all the crazy theories. It was just nuts there.
9: Well, you're friends with a lot of those people. I didn't run with them, so I didn't hear them.
26: I heard from a lot of them, yes. You know, you guys should look into this.
9: Because you had just been doing talk radio a short time.
26: Yeah, not long. No,
9: a year or two.
26: Yeah, a couple of years.
9: Yeah, I was still playing AC/DC.
26: Yeah.
9: So, yeah.
26: Well, because, I mean, the day you can never forget. But, I mean, because I was on the air when it happened. So.
9: Right.
26: Yeah.
9: And then you had to stay on for quite a long time.
26: Stayed on for a while and then hit the town and went and talked to a bunch of people, interviewed them, and it was quite time, man.
9: It was something, man.
26: You know, the thing, I'll mention this real quick because of the divisive times we live in, and we certainly do, but I can remember going to work, and I did the morning show, going to work the next morning, and it's like every street light, we were urged to turn on your street lights in honor of the victims. Or not street lights, but your porch lights. So every
9: it's like, how did you do that?
26: Yeah, every porch.
9: How did you turn on your street? What? They don't come on?
26: Then 90 minutes of sleep, we'll get to you. But so every porch light was on. On every street, I mean, that I went down on my way to work. It was like this totally unifying experience, you know, that I've never seen since, may never see again.
9: Well, it was for months, man.
26: Oh, yeah.
9: If you got on the elevator, you were passing someone that you didn't know. People were speaking to each other.
26: Oh, yeah.
9: Hey, what's going on? Hey, hello.
26: There was this America Together pride that was taking place. And like,
9: oh, you flags on mouth, your car.
26: We're coming for you now. Yeah.
9: Oh, yeah. Yep, no doubt.
26: Now it's like, well, you need to understand.
9: Right. Okay, the Clancy trial is still getting a lot of talk. Oprah was talking to somebody? I didn't know Oprah was still doing this gig.
4: Oh, well, she did like a town hall style show with a bunch of women, about like a lot, like dozens of women in this room. Talking about the Lindsey Clancy trial and you know, trying to say, hey, can you understand how hormones can do things to people? She brought up two women, one middle-aged and one younger, and the younger woman was like, yeah, she's a murderer. And Oprah just couldn't believe it.
9: Really?
4: Yeah.
10: Yeah, we have opposing views.
11: We do, and I think, you know, I say to her, I think so she hasn't gone through it. She's not a mother, so she doesn't know how it feels to have a child.
14: And you disagree?
10: I disagree. I feel like I'm not with the majority right now. I do believe she's a murderer.
14: All you've heard today, you still...
10: I'm an advocate for mental health.
14: Yeah.
10: It's just unfortunate, like, and she's so quick to say it. She's like, you've never had a baby. You don't understand what it's like to go through all the hormonal shifts. But I just feel as though these were not instant deaths. They weren't gunshots to the head. She was there strangling her kids three times. You're telling me, like, even after the first time, she couldn't snap out of it. You're watching the life leave your kids' eyes, you know? So, I know, I hear everybody's opinions, and God bless mothers, but at the same, I just don't understand how we can empathize with somebody that, they weren't strangers. They mm-hmm. were her kids.
8: Mm-hmm. Oh, my gosh.
9: Yeah. I mean,
26: I've heard this argument.
9: Postpartum is not a new thing.
4: Right. Well, I like, though, that she's just giving the common sense answer to that. And if you watch the video, there's so many just scowling people staring at her like, how dare you?
8: Oh, my gosh.
9: Yeah, we're in a spiritual battle.
4: Yep.
9: No doubt about that. Okay. More in the remembrance of 9/11 and the five stories we're watching today, straight ahead.

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0: 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Jamie Markley, David Van Camp, Scott Robbins, and the five stories we're watching today.
1: One, two, three, four,
2: right,
1: five.
2: Number five, the Senate Leadership Fund is finally spending money for the Texas Senate race. The Texas PAC just reserved $50 million for Republican Senate nominee Ken Paxton. Number four, the Houthi rebels have basically completed their push to take control of Yemen's Red Sea coastline, tightening their grip on one of the most important shipping routes and delivering a big boost for their backers in Iran. Saudi Arabia, as of now, is saying, yeah, that's Yemen's problem. Awesome.
0: Religion of peace.
2: Yes. Number three, U.S. diesel prices hit a new record of over $6 a gallon nationwide. That is going to hurt at Walmart. Well, what, November?
0: Maybe a little before.
2: Maybe a little before. Yeah, in about a month we're going to hit that. Yikes. Let's see. Number two, consumer prices did rise. This is just overall inflation at 3.4% last month, the same pace as July, meaning the Federal Reserve might move to increase interest rates again. And number one, families of 9/11 victims demanded accountability for Saudi Arabia during the victim name reading ceremony today. Pretty stunning and dramatic move on their part. And those are the top five stories.

0: I don't know, man.
1: Bring that up. I don't know.
0: Maybe if you'd have waited a week?
2: I don't know.
1: Maybe there's scheduling conflicts, and who knows?
0: You don't know. No. I mean, I think it's a fair question.
1: Or maybe that was on purpose.
0: How?
1: Maybe to emphasize what the president has done or doing or continues to do.
0: But again, you're competing for eyeballs.
2: Yeah.
0: And coverage.
1: Well, you know, it didn't spill over to the 11th, but you're right.
0: But I mean, today.
1: I know what you mean. Yeah.
0: If it's not the anniversary, there's more talk about what happened last night.
1: I thought it was a little curious. I mean, the one thing that did pop out about last night was Trump was like, you know, vote for Republicans or go to hell. I'm paraphrasing.
0: You're right. But, yeah, you got to vote.
1: Yeah.
0: Or you go to hell.
1: Yeah, you go to hell.
0: Yeah. That was a funny line.
1: Which, again, it's a troll job, but everybody freaked out.
0: Who freaked out?
1: All the left did. I saw it all over social media this morning.
0: Okay. All right.
3: Who is he to take me go to hell? He's the one that's going to go to hell.
0: Right, I'm sure. Okay. You said, David, NBC actually praised this convention?
2: I thought this was shocking to me. Yeah, as they were wrapping up the coverage last night, one of the commentators comes on.
0: Okay, we'll hear part of this.
4: Here, as we watch this whole thing play out and the balloons are starting to come down, I think there was a lot of skepticism, even amongst Republicans, about the utility of this. But they're, in terms of stagecraft, I think they pulled this off. It was really well done in terms of the optics.
0: Yeah.
4: These pictures are going to resonate with some voters across the country. It's going to be able to be used.
0: Okay. Yeah. There is that. But you just wonder.
1: I understand what you're saying, yeah.
0: Oh, yeah. I got a hilarious piece of audio with the Clancy trial and more 9/11 straight ahead.

0: Meet Jill.
1: Hi.
0: Jill likes to be in control, and this includes the heat in her home.
1: Johnny, shut the door. 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
2: ABC News, I'm Mike Dubosky. President Trump speaking at the Pentagon today, where exactly 25 years ago, American Airlines Flight 77 crashed into the building.
3: For 25 years, our best and bravest have kept America safe. And today we salute every member of the United States military who served in the war on terror. It is a war on sick, horrible terror.
2: 184 people were killed at the Pentagon that day. Almost 3,000 died in New York in the attacks on the World Trade Center. Remembrance ceremonies there today as well. Meanwhile, the latest consumer price index finds inflation surged 3.4% in August when compared to a year ago. It'll be a key data point for the Federal Reserve to consider when next week it meets to discuss interest rates. This is ABC News.
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0: The Markley, Van Camp, and Robbins Show. Jamie Markley, David Van Camp, Scott Robbins. I'm losing my voice. All right, we're all right.
1: Yeah, we're fine.
0: Yeah, I got back from Dallas. Good time there. A little problem with the flight, but it's all right. It's good.
1: Little problem.
0: I know you're going on very little sleep. We're going on a little sleep, but that's all right.
1: Yeah.
0: No problem.
1: Change
0: just makes the takes hotter.
1: Three times.
0: Yeah, that's all right.
1: You're in gate F. No, you're in gate G. No, you're in gate I. What is going on?
0: The good thing is, under that kind of annoyance,
1: yeah,
0: you're very cool about it. You don't lash out. You don't constantly...
1: I didn't lash out at anybody in particular.
2: Who did you make cry?
1: I didn't make anybody cry.
0: No. No, I'm just saying, it's not like he will roll with it and say, hey, you know, we're still going to get home. It's going to be okay. What?
1: I know, just... Well, you know, and here's the thing. I mean, you guys may not know this, but, you know, we're sitting there in the airplane, finally get on the plane, like, late.
0: Yeah.
1: Because we had another a woman who was the nose-pierced girl.
0: Oh, with the Harry Potter purse?
1: Harry Potter purse, who for some reason couldn't figure out how to get on the flight that she was supposed to get on.
0: Oh, with the 10 to 15 minute conversation with the one worker?
1: Yeah, and it just over and
0: because
1: over.
0: We're supposed to board, and all of a sudden the boarding stops for this conversation that's going on.
1: Yeah, that lasts at least 10 minutes, if not longer.
0: Yeah.
1: And it's like, what is going on here? So I'm thinking...
0: She looked very conservative, too.
1: Yeah.
3: Hello! Yeah.
1: She had the backpack on and the nose ring, and yeah, she was... anyway, that happened. So we get on the plane, right? We're on the plane.
0: Yeah.
1: So, okay, all right, we're going to be late, but not that bad, right?
0: Yeah, we're late.
1: So the captain comes on and goes, ladies and gentlemen, there is the VIP leaving the air.

0: airport, and so there will be about a 45-minute to an hour delay.
1: What?
2: Yeah, can't get to the runway.
0: 45 minutes to an hour. Well, the only thing I can think of is it's Trump.
1: Well, of course.
3: Could have been.
0: And so I asked one of the flight attendants, I said, by the way, is that Trump? She goes, yeah, I think it is. So we're coming off the plane, and I say to the pilot, so who was the VIP? And he said, it was Trump. I said, okay. They shut everything down. Well, no one was leaving. No one was coming in. Nothing was happening.
2: He's the president, Scott.
0: I understand that. But it's just like to be caught up in something like that.
1: Scott!
0: is really something.
3: That's what happens, though. They got to clear the runway. They got to get everybody on board. And they can't have the riffraff clogging up the airspace.
0: And then they were like, well, we're going to push off. And hopefully we'll be able to, you know, get this thing in the air. But, you know, we got a lot of flights going out right now. Because they all got backed up. A lot of guys coming in.
2: But you just rolled with it. You just took it as it come. No, you freaking didn't. Of course not.
0: Yeah.
2: You made it very pleasant for me.
0: I'm
4: sorry, women. Damn it.
0: You just put on headphones at some point and just stopped listening.
2: Yeah, and you were saying something, and I just kept pointing to the earbud.
0: I know you did.
2: I'm listening to Avenged Sevenfold. Anything? I need something louder. I can't take it anymore.
0: I'm just done talking to you.
3: I was listening to comedy albums in my truck.
0: Yeah.
3: Driving down 35. It was awesome.
0: Yeah. Well. Oh, yeah. I was like, God, we could have ridden with Van Camp and gotten home quicker.
2: All I kept saying was, you know what? Because I was looking at all this stuff for the remembrance of 9/11, and all I could think is these family members. So I would every once in a while just say, you know, yeah, this is a pain in the neck. However, we got it pretty good.
0: Oh, no question.
2: It's not so bad. But you didn't want to hear that at that time.
0: Well, it's not that I didn't want to hear it, now that I don't believe it. It's just like, what is going on? And you said to me, if it weren't for Harry Potter backpack and the nose ring girl, we would have left.
2: Because it would have been 10 minutes earlier, because the
0: we had a window.
2: Pilot
0: yeah.
2: said, he goes, we just missed it getting out there ahead of time.
3: Yeah. Oh, no.
2: Yeah.
0: But Harry Potter nose ring held everything up.
2: Yeah. So there you go.
0: She didn't understand it's how to fine. Get on a plane.
2: But we got on the plane. We got home safe. It's all good,
0: we did.
2: Man.
0: Yeah, it was. And they really did make up a lot of time in the air. So it wasn't nearly as bad as I thought it was going to be.
2: All right. Are you done complaining?
0: No, it was just weird. I can tell.
2: No, we're moving on. I'm telling you right now, we're moving on. We got other clips to get
0: to. Fine, you're running the control over there. You can do whatever you want.
2: No more bitching. My gosh.
0: I'm not. It's an observation.
2: Yeah.
0: And you know, some people were asked, did you see Air Force One? And no, we didn't.
2: Okay.
0: Would have been cooler if we did.
2: You ready to move on now?
0: Yeah, whenever you're ready.
2: Okay.
0: That's fine. Go ahead.
2: All right. Let's get to Abdul, since on the remembrance of 9/11, he is going to talk about how it was a terrible day, is he?
3: Yeah, this is the Michigan Democrat Senate candidate, Abdul El-Sayed. He spent the last couple of weeks explaining away past statements, kind of sort of justifying, he would say contextualizing 9/11, or saying that we should center the people affected by the ensuing war. He also has tried to distance himself from commentator Hassan Piker, who says America deserved 9/11. Well, then today, his team got on the old ChatGPT and wrote him a nice, robot, heartfelt tribute to the victims of this terror attack.
2: Okay.
5: They didn't just attack America that day. They attacked the idea of America, the notion of a nation brought together by ideals where it doesn't matter how you pray or if you pray at all, a place where freedom and commitment to justice bind us even if, at times, we struggle to fully realize it. Today, on 9/11... we honor the
2: lives. Oh, you mean the place that you want to tear apart?
3: Yeah.
0: Yeah.
2: That place? Mm-hmm. Okay.
5: We honor the lives that were taken from us in a terrible act of terrorism. Nothing can justify the murder of innocent civilians. Nothing.
2: I don't believe you.
5: And on this day, we mourn the victims, their families, and the destruction those terrorists caused. They tried to diminish America. They tried to make her smaller. They tried to turn us against each other. They failed.
2: Did they?
5: We honor today the memories
2: you're of here.
5: Who were lost by doing what her attackers and detractors could never do, by building. We build an America that is bigger.
2: No, you want to tear it apart.
5: More empowering, more just.
2: I don't know who's more full of than him or Tallarico.
3: I think it's him. I think he's more sinister than Tallarico, and I think Tallarico is very sinister. But
2: I'm just saying full of baloney.
3: Oh, him.
2: Of representing what they're really about. Probably him.
3: Well, and also, you know, people who are... getting pretty good at spotting AI text. The number of it's not this, it's that. That's like a crutch that ChatGPT has, and a lot of LLMs have. That was totally written, at least in part. You know, they may have massaged some of the language, but the structure of that was almost certainly AI.
2: Man, you know, hearing that, I don't think we have time for this right now. Okay, I'll just tell you. It was, I think it was called That Southern Girl on X, wrote this thing. I was just reminded of it as he was spewing forth this nonsense. It was like this little note that said, "Dear Muslims, my family and I have decided to move from the United States to a Muslim country. We haven't picked which one yet. We're still comparing which one offers the best benefits package. All my neighbors want to come too, and my neighbors' neighbors, and their friends' friends. Millions of us will show up with suitcases and a sense of entitlement. And as a large Christian community, we'll need a few small changes. Please start building churches immediately. Real churches with nice loud bells, the kind that can be heard in the town square." It goes on with different things. We will gather to pray to our Almighty God on your streets and your parks and on the lawns of your mosques. And we'll be an oppressed minority, so you'll have to be understanding and adapt to our ways of life. Every supermarket is going to have to stock real pork, ham, bacon. We're bringing our dogs, too.
0: Uh-oh.
2: Okay? So you'll need dog parks. And when the weather's nice, dudes go shirtless and ladies like to wear shorts and tank tops. You need to adapt. Okay? And while we're at it, some of your religious holidays are a bit too much. They could offend the Christian community, so we'd appreciate it if you discreetly just kind of get rid of them. And in schools and workplaces, our kids and employees must be able to wear large crosses, say prayers, eat ham sandwiches in the cafeteria. Yes. And learn Christian principles without anyone getting criticized. We also demand chapels or Christian prayer rooms in every building, plus translators, because we have no intention of learning Arabic. And if any of this is rejected, please send a list of police station addresses so we can report you for discrimination, Christianophobia, racism, and anything we don't like. So, yeah, we appreciate it, and thanks in advance for your tolerance and compassion. After all, diversity is our strength. Thank you. A very reasonable Christian. There you go. I thought that was fantastic.
3: I like that.
2: That's pretty good, man.
0: That's pretty good.
2: All right, with that, if we don't have time, that'll be my story.
0: All right.
2: But I have another one. But we do this a couple of times a day. Go around the table. May not be the biggest story out there, but it caught your attention. So, David, what's your story here?
3: My story is Secretary Mark Wayne Mullen, Secretary of the Department of Homeland Security, says the government knows Representative Ilhan Omar married her brother in an effort to bring him to the United States. He was talking to Benny Johnson. He said, "We know that she married her brother to try to bring him into the United States." And he said, "Something's going to happen. There's an investigation ongoing."
0: Oh, boy.
3: That's a pretty major claim. And, boy, if this turns out to be one of those, like, Pam Bondi, I have documents on my desk moments, he's going to be shown the boot.
2: Yeah, I don't think so. When people have investigated this,
3: yeah,
2: they had the goods. Oh, my gosh. Yeah, that'll be something.
6: Some people did something.
2: Yeah, they did.
0: Can't wait.
2: All right, Scotty, what do you got for your story?
0: We're talking about school curriculums right now and the teaching of 9/11 and if that's happening at all. One of the schools that was mentioned in this piece I wrote was Fairfax County. That's the border, many residents between that and the Pentagon, actually. It's very close. So one of the moms brought home this piece of curriculum floating around. Fairfax County's new 9/11 teaching guide devotes roughly half of its content to creating, quote, safe spaces for Muslim and Middle Eastern students, while mentioning military families three times and first responders one time. The guide also includes the do and don't list for teachers. Among the don'ts, don't associate the 9/11 attacks with Islam or Muslims.
2: That sounds like ABC News.
0: Right. Don't center the extremist or the acts of the extremists.
2: Unreal.
0: That's just a sampling of what's going on in Fairfax County as we were talking about whether it's going to be taught in schools or not.
2: Oh, man. Not even surprised.
0: Jeez.
2: For my story, happened to see this. There's been a little backlash toward Lindsay Clancy from some women out there that have learned more about her.
3: Oh, yeah?
2: including this particular black woman that posted on social media. She feels a little hoodwinked, actually, about what was sold to her. And I think I said it to Andres. He got all the bad words out.
0: Okay, David, just in case.
3: All right,
0: just in case. Thank you.
2: I had him take out all the B words. She says, bitch, a lot.
0: Okay.
2: And then there was a mofo, I think, in there, something like that. But anyway.
6: Okay. We were talking about some put yourself in Lindsay's shoes, you know what I mean? Like, he was rich. I'm finding out more and more about this every day. I didn't know this was a rich we were speaking on behalf of. I didn't know her husband made $40,000 a month and didn't have to work. I didn't know she had a maid. I didn't know she had a housekeeper. I didn't know she had a nanny. I didn't know her kids went to school 3 days out the week. I didn't know she had both sets of grandparents helping her. I didn't know her husband worked from home. I didn't know a lot of things about this privilege was a person. What did you own? Not gonna understand a poor mom.
2: If privilege was a person, this...
0: Yeah.
2: And then we get inside of the mindset a little bit, okay? Because it's like, wow, this doesn't seem to make sense to her. However, if you're poor, it would have been okay to strangle your kids, apparently. That's what I'm gathering.
0: Yeah, that was a weird thing to say.
2: Here you go. And go.
6: It's like, oh, my kids, we don't even have food. Like, even then, give them up. But a poor person, I can kind of see where they're coming from. This is balling out of control. Like, even then, I should have known they said she jumped from a second-story window. I'm like, got two stories in their house. Money.
2: If you got two stories, you got a lot of money.
0: Yeah.
2: She's not going to feel bad for her. Again, if it's a poor person, you can totally understand. Then you can see it. Then, hey, you strangle them, of course. But that rich, are you kidding me?
0: It's weird. It's like you're applauding. Then you get to that part, like, oh, no.
2: Okay. Got a news update, and we'll set you up with our Friday 5 in just a few.

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2: The 2026 Noisy Waters Mural Festival has announced the winners and selected the three artists who will go on to create Bellingham's next permanent large-scale murals. Artists came from all over the country and Canada to compete in the festival. They were selected through public vote. The winning recipients will return to Bellingham to create these murals, unveiling spring and summer 2027. The festival was put on by Paper Whale, a nonprofit organization that transforms underutilized spaces in Bellingham, and we thank them for this good news.
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1: News update. David Van Camp.
2: Well, U.S. officials confirming strikes on Saudi pumping stations with drones likely launched from Iraq. So that is creating a double choke point in the Middle East when it comes to exporting oil and gas.
1: Wow.
2: Jeez. So this is a bad idea. This bad thing that's happening right now.
1: No kidding. You know, we've heard so many different stories of different heroes from 9/11. I mean, this is just like one of many.
4: I was packing my bag, and I noticed Jim Berger walk past, and he had earlier heard me say that a bomb had gone off, and he came by to tell us that he had heard that it was actually a plane that had gone into the North Tower, Tower 1. So if you were at the 92nd floor or above, there was no escape. And what had started as a beautiful day was now turning brown. There was paper swirling outside our window. And at that point, it's when Jim said, time to go home. And we thought, this is great. It's not even 9 a.m. And we were headed home. As I headed to the elevators, Jim went down the corridor. He was doing another sweep of the floor. He wanted to make sure everybody knew there was time to go and there was nobody left. Jim did not make it out.
1: Hear so many stories like that, man. So as we're thinking about that, I'm like, what are we going to do for a Friday 5, 9/11?

0: could only really come up with just heroes.
1: Right.
0: Celebrate the heroes of that day. So we're doing songs with hero in the title. Rank it as we always do. And if you want to get in early, the number 1-888-485-MVCR. Again, 1-888-485-MVCR. Songs with hero in the title for the Friday Five. Next.

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8: From ABC News. I'm Mike Dabusky. It's been a quarter century since the 9/11 attacks, with remembrance ceremonies being held nationwide today. ABC's Sherry Preston has more from New York.
9: And my aunt, Maria Teresa Concepcion.
10: At the reflecting poles and around the footprint where the Twin Towers once stood, the names of those who lost their lives on 9/11 were, as they are every year, read aloud. There are always 6 moments of silence preceded by a bell. To commemorate when each plane was struck, when each one toppled, one for Shanksville, one for the Pentagon, and this year, a 7th moment of silence held for those who've died of 9/11-related illnesses. Sherry Preston, ABC News, New York.
8: Earlier this week, the city of New York committed to releasing documentation about what city officials knew about the dangerous air quality in the city after the 9/11 attacks. Meanwhile, in Shanksville, Pennsylvania, a ceremony commemorating the passengers and crew of Flight United 93, which fought back against the Al-Qaeda terrorists who had hijacked that plane. It was said to be en route to the U.S. Capitol before it crashed.
11: Their collective sacrifice saved an untold number of lives and preserved one of the most iconic symbols of our nation. As we remember their sacrifice, we also gather here today to honor the 2,977 innocent lives taken on September 11th, 2001.
8: Stephen Clark there, the National Park Superintendent in Western Pennsylvania. Gas prices on the rise again.
12: Diesel fuel for the first time ever now hitting $6 a gallon. Gas Buddy, which tracks fuel prices, says every truck, every delivery, every package, every grocery run just got more expensive. The price is partly driven by the war in Iran, which has squeezed global oil supplies. Oil prices now topping $100 a barrel.
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1: The ceremonies marking 25 years since the 9/11 attacks included commemorations at the Department of Homeland Security, created in 2003 as a direct result of the tragedies. Secretary Mark Wayne Mullen calling it a time of reflection and something else.
2: Another way, it's honestly a time that we look at the success of the Department of Homeland Security, because for 25 years, we prevented it from happening again.
1: Three activists in Hong Kong who organized annual vigils in remembrance of China's Tiananmen Square crackdown in 1989 have been convicted of inciting subversion under a new national security law in China. Their sentences are about 5 to 7 years. Critics of China say the case provides proofs that freedoms are eroding in the country as the government continues to crack down and suppress dissent. The streak of rain-free days in the Dallas-Fort Worth area in Texas has now hit 57, complicating efforts of crews battling the massive Ross wildfire.
3: The lack of rain isn't the only issue. For several weeks,
4: we have not really seen a day below triple digits.
3: Adam Turner of the Texas A&M Forest Service, which has had tankers in the air.
4: Dropping the pink retardant from an airplane, almost exactly where you want it delivered.
3: The Forest Service is trying something new, replacing the water in fire trucks with the pink retardant dropped from the air. On the edge of the Ross wildfire, it appears to be working. Jim Ryan, ABC News in Dallas-Fort Worth.
1: Mike Dubosky, ABC News.
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7: The Lummi Island Ferry will be running on limited service for the next few weeks. The Whatcom Chiefs leaving for its annual dry dock outage tomorrow. It's expected to return to service on Sunday, October 4th. In the meantime, there will be pedestrian-only ferry service between Lummi Island and Gooseberry Point. A Whatcom County Filipino food truck has announced it will be closing its window at the end of the month. Lumpia Love posted on social media they'll close on Sunday, September 27th, after 5 years in business. And fire danger has receded a bit, and officials are relaxing some regulations. The Whatcom County Fire Marshal's office is downgrading the Stage 2 burn ban for unincorporated Whatcom County to a Stage 1 ban. Looking at local sports now, prep football continued last night with a big regional matchup. Anacortes cruised past Squalicum 49-0. In your local weather forecast, it'll be mostly cloudy in the Bellingham area today, a high of 68 degrees. Overnight tonight, mostly cloudy, a low around 51. For KGMI News, I'm Adam Smith.
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14: 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We're still doing a countdown on Friday 5.
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14: All right, countdown today in honor of the heroes of 9/11. Yes, songs with hero in the title. And as always, we rank it by, okay, how big a song was it chart-wise, or how iconic is the song, 1 to 10? Does it stand the test of time, 1 to 10? How much do you personally like it, 1 to 10? Put it all together, and we have our list. Strong list.
15: Yeah. Oh, yeah.
14: But that wasn't very convincing, David.
15: Yeah. Yeah, I mean, it's all right. It's all right.
14: Yeah.
15: No, I think it's a good list. Yeah.
14: It is.
19: It's solid.
14: Yes. I mean, I think, as always, if you're ranking your favorite songs,
10: it's a little bit different because some of your favorite songs might be some that either weren't a hit or weren't that well known, whatever. But it's still fun to count them down. The number is 1-888-485-MVCR. And who's up first?
11: We got Mary in Delaware getting in first.
10: All right. Oh, yeah.
11: Hi, Mary.
12: Hey, guys. Hey, no technical difficulties today?
11: Doesn't sound like it, no.
12: Okay.
10: So far, so good.
11: What, here? No.
12: So, today I'm going to go with, on this Never Forget 911 Day, I'm going to go with Heroes by David Bowie.
11: Yep.
10: Good song.
13: Number four.

0: Did you play that at Top 40?
1: No.
0: Was that a hit at Top 40?
1: I don't think so.
0: Okay.
1: That's a classic. I mean, it's certainly a test of time. Everybody knows that song.
0: It's been used in a ton of commercials.
1: Oh, yeah.
2: Oh, yeah. Yeah. I like that song.
1: Me too.
0: Okay.
1: I wish I could swim like the dolphins. Swim. Yeah. Yes. Yeah. My favorite lines from the song. Yes.
0: That's hilarious.
1: David and I came up with the same one at the same time.
0: All right, David, who's next?
2: Well, yeah. Yeah, it was not a hit. All right. I was trying to defend David Bowie here, but I'm not going to be able to do it.
0: I didn't think it was.
1: No, yeah. Not a big hit. You played it at rock radio, though, right?
0: No.
1: Oh, really? I thought you guys played it there.
0: No. Yeah. It didn't test for crap, meaning, you know, you put it out there for people, and they're like, nah, I really don't like it.
1: A lot of rock bands cover it.
0: They do.
1: Yeah. So it must be popular in the musician circle.
0: Yes.
1: Yeah.
0: I would say that's true.
1: Mm-hmm.
0: All right. Who's next?
2: We got Woody in Vancouver. Hey, Woody.
3: Hey guys, love your show. Oh man, wait. I hate being interrupted. Honey, who is it?
4: The Trump goons.
2: The Trump goons. Oh no.
0: That's hilarious.
1: Yes. Yes, they're after you. The Trump goons.
0: A reference to the airport last night, yes.
1: Yeah.
0: Well played, Woody.
3: Thank you. My song, Foreigner, Jukebox Hero.
1: Oh, yeah.
0: Well, it's a walk-off for Woody.
5: Number one. Jukebox Hero. Let's dive in
0: here. Jukebox Hero. Okay, that was a huge hit. A test of timer.
1: Yeah.
0: And I think everybody likes it to some degree.
2: I like it, but I can't help but laugh because it is just really corny song. It is, like, absurdly.
0: He had one guitar.
2: Come on.
0: Yes.
1: Oh, yeah.
0: It's like every kid's dream, David. Why are you a dream killer?
1: It was the anthem, though.
2: I believe that song was written when the songwriter was 12.
0: Okay.
1: When my daughter was little, and I would have that song on in the car or whatever, she would say, she thought it was Juice Box Hero for a long time.
0: Really?
1: Like the little juice boxes the kids get in kindergarten.
0: Hilarious. I got to tell you, I mentioned I saw my buddy Damon and Lynyrd Skynyrd over the summer, and he told me, because they're doing the Double Trouble tour with Foreigner,
1: mm-hmm.
0: and he's like, seriously, dude, don't miss Foreigner. I'm buddies with their singer, Louis Maldonado. And I'm like, okay. He goes, here's the crazy thing. I've been friends with that dude for 25 years. And he goes, and I'm telling you, he will be the best guitar player at that place tonight. I'm like, okay. Dude, none of us knew he could sing. He was a backup guitarist in Foreigner. And when Kelly Hansen decided to retire, and they were looking, and he started singing, they're like, oh my gosh. And so we made sure to get there for Foreigner. That dude is amazing.
1: That's crazy.
0: As a vocalist. Yeah, he's great.
1: Yeah.
0: And it's cool because Lou Gramm comes out, at least the show I was at, and did this whole thing and thanking the guys that were on stage to keep like the spirit of Foreigner alive because there's no original members out there. It was a cool experience, man. Really enjoyed
1: it. Did Lou sing some songs?
0: He came out for the very last song.
1: How do you do?
0: I wasn't there for the, because we were doing the backstage thing with Skynyrd.
1: All right.
0: So anyway. Yeah, but I think it was really well done.
1: That's cool.
0: And now, on with the countdown, David.
2: All right, let's talk to Randy. Hey, Randy.
6: Yes, sir.
2: What you thinking,
0: Randy, for a hero song?
6: Well, first of all, happy Somber Friday for you guys. The song is not very popular, but it was Sammy Hagar's Remember the Heroes.
0: Dude, I love that song. Great call. Yes.
6: Me too.
0: Yep. Heroes.
2: Rock Radio did play that.
0: You know what album that on?
1: It's from the 80s.
0: Yes, you can tell.
1: And it's not the Hampton album, is it?
0: No.
1: Okay.
0: It's Three Live Box.
1: Oh, yeah, okay.
0: Yeah.
1: Yeah, with the keyboard.
0: Yes.
1: Flourishes in the background.
0: Yeah, it was like every producer and label was telling rock bands, you got to have a little keyboard in there to make it radio friendly.
1: Yeah.
0: Dio still hates Rainbow in the Dark for that.
1: Yeah. I think it adds to Rainbow in the Dark.
0: No.
1: Yeah, I just think I like it. I like that song.
0: Yeah. I like that song.
1: Yeah.
0: I think it would have been fine without that.
1: You're right now.
0: Yeah.
1: All right. Ronnie James Dio can sell it, man.
0: Oh, dude.
2: Well, he can sell anything.
0: No doubt.
1: Sing a cereal box that sound convincing.
0: Well, remember, he did that Budweiser ad.
1: Oh, yeah, that's right. That's right.
0: Singing "This One's for You."
1: Yeah.
0: Hilarious. All right. Songs with Hero in the title for the Friday Five. And who's next, David?
2: Let's talk to John in Deep Blue, Connecticut. Hey, John.
7: Hey, good afternoon, or good morning, gentlemen. Happy 9/11. Or,
1: yeah.
7: I don't know what the appropriate greeting is.
1: Yeah, I know.
0: Yeah, everybody just do.
2: Yeah, everybody just doesn't want to say the wrong thing, but we get
1: right. Yeah, we understand.
7: Well, I'm in my 25th year of injury time because I was supposed to be at that conference at Wood Windows on the World, but the early bird discount check didn't arrive in time, and so my company wouldn't pay full boat, and here I am.
0: Wow.
1: That's incredible, man. That's incredible. Yep. Wow.
7: I know.
1: You would have been there.
7: Home office in the Netherlands. Didn't get there in time. Yeah, I know that. I had several friends who unfortunately were.
1: Oh, gosh.
7: So, it's not an entirely bad day for me. Very bad day for a lot of people.
1: Yeah, no kidding.
0: No kidding, man. Well, thanks for sharing that story, dude.
7: I have an American. Oh, believe me, it's my pleasure.
0: Yeah.
7: So, since I'm here in the vicinity of Ground Zero, I thought we have to have an American artist today. So I'm going with Heroes and Villains by the most American band there is, Beach Boys.
1: Yeah.
0: Oh, yeah, man. Scott, you were saying Beach Boys fans love this song.
1: Oh, yeah. Couple of buddies of mine that are huge Beach Boy guys.
2: Wow. And Kiss ripped them off for "I Was Made for Loving You."
0: Hold on a second. Now I gotta hear it again.
2: For love. Kiss, Becker, you're on it. You ripped off the Beach Boys.
0: I've never heard that before.
1: Once the seed is planted in my head, I can't help but hear it now.
0: No kidding.
1: That's the first thing I heard.
0: Okay.
1: Wow.
0: After that, this is the perfect place to call timeout. It really is.
1: Mind blown right now.
0: Yes, no kidding. And, of course, Kiss from New York. Kind of wild. Anyway. All right. Songs with Hero in the title. The number 1-888-485-MVCR. And we'll kick it off next.

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0: The Markley Van Camp and Robbins Show. Jamie Markley, David Van Camp, Scott Robbins. Okay. We got the Robbins trifecta coming up. News update. The 9/11 remembrance, 25th anniversary. We're doing songs with Hero in the title. We've had some great ones, as number one was Foreigner's Jukebox Hero. Still looking for number two and number three. Heroes from David Bowie at four. Also looking for five. We've had some really good honorable mentions from the Beach Boys, Sammy Hagar, and the Beach Boys brought a different conversation.
1: Yeah.
0: Which was, I guess I should play it again.
1: Oh, David, I got a mashup.
0: Oh, you got the mashup. Yeah. All right, kill mine.
1: So, okay,
0: go for it.
1: So it's the song is Heroes and Villains by the Beach Boys. And as soon as I heard it, I said, I was made for loving you by Kiss.

0: the same sort of ascending thing. Now, a co-writer of the song and the producer of the song, Vinnie Poncia, said, yeah, we were heavily immersed in 1960s surf rock and pop sounds produced by groups like the Beach Boys during that era.
1: Wow.
0: So it may have been a subconscious thing, rather not like they're going to rip off this song, but they totally heard that song and it stuck in their minds.
1: That's crazy.
2: Mm-hmm. Isn't that something?
1: Yes.
2: Well, I mean, I've heard that before. I mean, guys do it and they rip something off. They don't even know they did. It just happened because they were listening to a lot of that particular type of music.
1: Dude, I don't want to spend too long on it, but there was one time I started humming. It was different lyrics, and I was just going, and I'm like, what is that? Yeah. Is that somewhere? Did I just come up with that? What was that? And you could, you're like, I've never heard it.
2: Mm-hmm.
1: Dave was like, dude, that's the Muppets.
2: Yeah, the Muppets.
1: That's phenomenal. I'm like, oh, yeah, that is that. I hadn't heard it in years.
2: But, so you, when you were going to publish a song the same way, people stopped you and said, no, that's phenomena.
1: I don't think I was going to publish that one.
2: It's not Markley's musing.
1: No.
2: Okay.
1: No. No, I don't think so. All right. Now, back to the countdown.
0: All right. Let's talk to Matthew calling in from San Antonio. Hey, Matthew.
3: Hey, guys. How's it going?
1: Good. Great, Matthew. How are you?
3: Well, a little under the weather today, but not too bad. Not too bad. Fighting some allergies.
0: It's going
1: you and Van Camp both.
2: No kid. Yep.
3: Yeah, I know how he feels. Of course, I don't have. I know Scott doesn't like the talk about loose bowels and stuff like that.
2: No, none of that. No. If that's ailing you, you keep it to yourself. Okay. Yeah.
3: Nah, I don't have any of that.
2: Okay, that's good. I'm glad to hear.
3: Yeah, no Hershey's quirks. Anyway,
2: okay, here we go. Okay.
3: All right, my choice for the day. My Hero by Foo Fighters.
2: Yeah.
1: Yes.
4: Number two. There goes
1: my hero. You just saw it live in concert.
2: The whole audience, 62,000 people singing the song along with the Foo Fighters. There
0: goes my hero. Matthew calling in as Andres, our producer's hero. He loves the Foo Fighters.
2: He does.
1: Oh, yeah, he's got the rock horns out in the whole bit. He's banging head.
2: Freaking right.
0: I think that's fine as number two. It's a huge song. I mean,
1: it is. Yeah, big.
0: Test of Time is there.
1: Yes. Totally
0: I don't
1: agree.
0: Hate the song at all. I don't even hate the Foo Fighters. It's just like, I don't understand.
1: It's all right.
0: I don't understand the hyper fandom is all.
1: I'm with you on that. Nothing wrong with it.
2: It was there.
1: But, I mean, it's not like I hear Foo Fighters go, oh, no.
0: Yeah.
1: It's not like some of the others. Yeah. All right, who's next?
0: Let's talk to Dave in Michigan. Hey, Dave.
5: Hey, happy Friday, guys, from the shore of Saginaw Bay. You know, I got to say, you guys are radio heroes, totally worthy of the noon to three slot from the sainted Rush Limbaugh.
1: I don't know about that, Dave, but, man, that's very nice. By the way, you live in one of the most beautiful areas in the country.
2: Definitely.
5: I'm looking at a very pretty scene out on Saginaw Bay right now. But, you know, what I was going to go with somehow did not make your list. Mark Knopfler, local hero. I don't know how that happened. But,
2: Camp.
5: You know, so let's go with I Need a Hero, Bonnie Tyler.
2: Oh, gosh.
1: Oh, yeah.
2: Holding up for a hero.
1: Yeah. I don't know the Mark Knopfler Hero song.
0: I don't either.
1: Do you know it, Scott? Okay. I have to look it up. Because there's a good chance it will annoy David. I just want to hear it. Bonnie Tyler. Now the late, great Bonnie Tyler.
2: Yeah.
1: You like Bonnie Tyler?
2: Well,
1: you played a lot of her songs?
2: Not a lot, but I played three. Well, two, actually. But Totally Eclipse of the Heart in that one.
1: Wait a second.
2: I didn't play It's a Heartache.
1: Okay.
2: That was before my time.
1: Got it. We played that at country.
2: I could hear that.
1: Yeah.
2: Yeah.
1: All right. What are we still looking for? Oh, three and five. Yeah. Okay. Who's next, David?
0: All right. We got Kyra in Nebraska. Hey, Kyra.
6: Hi. Happy Friday.
1: Happy Friday, Kyra.
6: Okay. I'm going to go with John Lennon, Working
2: Class

0: Andres a second payphone down in the lobby.
1: Yeah, no kidding.
2: Oh, that's great.
1: No kidding.
0: Oh, man. I'm sorry, man. It took so long to get through all of the good ones were gone, so I'm going to have to kick my own wrinkled old butt. Billy, don't be a hero. By the Haywards.
1: Oh, Donaldson and the Haywards.
2: Dude, yes.
0: Yeah, Bo Donaldson.
2: Yeah.
3: My sister had that on a 45.
2: Yeah.
3: You didn't play that one, did you?
1: No.
3: A little before your time?
1: A little before.
3: Just a little bit?
1: Like 6 minutes.
3: Okay, see, we're going to overtime again because we still got number 3 and number 5. And we have a news update to get to and the Scott Robbins trifecta all coming up.

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3: ABC News, I'm Mike Dabusky. President Trump was at the Pentagon earlier today, marking 25 years since the 9/11 attacks.
4: September 11th reminded us of the terrible power of hate. The 25 years since have shown us the even greater power of the American spirit to endure and prevail and to win. And today our country is stronger than it has ever been.
3: Nearly 3,000 people died that day in Washington, in New York City, in the attacks on the World Trade Center and aboard United 93. The plane said to be headed for the Capitol before passengers and crew overpowered the hijackers, crashing the plane. The Centers for Disease Control has declared the cyclosporiasis outbreak over. It comes after the disease, tied to contaminated lettuce from a Taylor Farms facility, sickened thousands, sending hundreds to the hospital and killing two people. This is ABC News.
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7: The 2026 Noisy Waters Mural Festival has announced the winners and selected the three artists who will go on to create Bellingham's next permanent large-scale murals. Artists came from all over the country and Canada to compete in the festival. They were selected through public vote. The winning recipients will return to Bellingham to create these murals, unveiling spring and summer 2027. The festival was put on by Paper Whale, a nonprofit organization that transforms underutilized spaces in Bellingham, and we thank them for this good news.
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5: The Markley, Van Camp, and Robin Show. I'm Jamie Markley, the Gen Xer, the Millennial, David Van Camp, the Sexy Boomer, Scott Robbins. We got the Robbins trifecta to get to. We also got to wrap up the Friday Five because we're still looking for number 3 and number 5 for hero songs. But first, news update, David Van Camp.
6: All right. Well, we played earlier in the show Gail King talking to one of the jurors in the Lindsey Clancy trial about the holdout. And, I mean, this
5: probably worth another play.
6: Yeah, I can play it here because I got an update to it.
7: Is a holdout juror a person, a black man?
8: Yes.
7: A black man is a holdout juror?
8: Yes.
7: Well, I have to sit with that for just a second. Was there, was there any specific evidence that swayed you?
6: I mean, why is that unimaginable that it would be a black guy?
5: Because it didn't fit what she was picturing.
6: Well, like, right, that it was this, like, angry white dude?
5: Yeah, it was like a MAGA dude, part of the patriarchy, part of white supremacy.
6: Like black men aren't allowed to say, yeah, she killed her kids. Find her guilty. I mean, really?
9: I know, that's
6: black
9: the thing.
6: Black men would be incapable of reaching that conclusion.
9: Yeah, that troubles me.
5: That tells you a lot, doesn't
9: because
5: it?
9: Because I want to know why she was so shocked.
5: Yeah.
9: Why are you so shocked about it? Why do you have to? Well, I got to sit on this a minute. Why?
5: I don't know. There's an update to the story?
6: Yeah, well, because at the very end of the interview, and I had not seen this, she had to circle back to that.
5: Okay.
6: With this interview.
7: All right. I'm very fascinated by the holdout juror, learning that he's a black man today. Can you just tell me his age? I'm very curious.
8: I would guess in his 30s.
7: No, younger. All right, Paula Devlin, thank you. Thank you very much.
8: You're
7: really
8: welcome.
7: Really appreciate you coming today.
8: You're welcome.
6: I like that they're also just trying to dox this guy.
9: Exactly.
6: Like, what are you doing, man?
9: I mean, well, what does age have anything to do with it?
5: Some people also think what? That there was a reference to him possibly being gay?
6: Yeah, so that lady who got kicked out of the courtroom, well, got fired, she was supposed to be writing an essay, I think, for Vanity Fair.
9: Yeah.
6: Because she had known Lindsey Clancy growing up. And but she got booted because she was like smiling and winking and mugging for the camera in the courtroom, not completely not taking the whole thing seriously as a reporter. And she had been on, I don't know if it was Instagram, TikTok, one of those, talking about how he was a fabulous black man. And the speculation is that you wouldn't say fabulous unless you're, like, so woke you're racist. Like, he's black, so he's fabulous. Or fabulous meaning he appeared to be gay or gave that.

0: vibe. And I swear, if it turns out to be true that you had a handful of in this house we believe white liberal women haranguing a gay black dude for a week because he thought it was bad that somebody strangled her three children.
1: Yes.
0: That will be an all-time classic moment in court history.
1: And I'm thinking, honestly, even if he's not gay, just that it's a black man, period.
0: Right.
1: Is hilarious. Yeah. Well, because how are you going to go after this guy without being, by your own rule book, racist?
0: Right.
2: Good question, because, yeah, I mean, I would just love to know why Gayle King would have thought that. That somebody could have a differing viewpoint and be black? What?
0: Well,
2: it's a weird thing to say.
0: Most of the people I've seen that have been talking about, you know, defending Lindsey Clancy have not been a person of color. It's been mostly white women. I think
2: of
0: I've seen
2: course.
0: A couple, but...
2: Yes.
0: It's very odd.
2: Yeah.
1: Well, when you look at the progressives and their worldview, all these people that they want, you know, on their boat, there are so many differing viewpoints. It doesn't mesh together at all.
0: Yeah.
1: And it's only a matter of time before they go after one another.
2: Oh, yeah.
1: You just wait and watch it play out. We've seen it many times.
0: Yeah. Kayleigh McEnany from Fox News has put out the call. Hey, we can keep you anonymous. I just want to talk to you. DMs are open.
1: That would be hilarious. Yeah. Well, you know, today, for our Friday Five, in remembrance of 9/11, we were doing songs with Hero in the title. It's been all these stories of people sacrificing their life to try to save people.
2: Yeah.
1: It is. It's the whole thing is so humbling. And, you know, we'll see what reaction has been today. Because I know the one video that's getting shared is AOC and Zoran Mamdani having a laugh after the video was on this man, I mean, crying hard.
0: Yeah.
1: Like with his head in his arms at the memorial. And then the shot goes to them two laughing.
0: Yeah.
2: I would expect nothing less.
0: Well, it's no secret why the families didn't want him there.
2: Yes.
1: Yes. And again, I figured it would be this way. But still watching it unfold, watching ABC's coverage this morning of, you know, remembering 9/11, no mention of Muslim terrorists, Islam, nothing.
2: No.
1: And it's one of the reasons we're seeing what we're seeing in the country right now.
2: Mm-hmm.
1: So, all right, as far as the countdown before your trifecta, Scott, we had Foreigner Jukebox Hero at 1, Foo Fighters My Hero at 2, we're looking for 3 and 5. David Bowie Heroes at 4. And we should just go ahead and play these, right?
0: Yeah. Okay. I think so, yeah.
1: Okay. Number 3.
3: Number 3. I can be your hero, baby.
1: Okay, that was a huge hit.
2: Yeah.
1: I don't think it's on anybody's playlist.
2: No.
1: As far as I know. But what do you give that for test of time?
2: I have no idea. I that was a stumper because no station I would bother with or anything, music service, would play this.
1: Yeah. Because you're more of an oldies kind of dude.
2: Not oldies as much as...
1: Well, you listen to a lot of oldies.
2: Or classic rock, and I throw some oldies on occasionally, yeah.
1: Yeah, because I'll say, how about this song?
2: Classic rock is oldies.
1: And you're like, oldies play that. I'm like, okay, I don't know.
2: Well, I spent some time with them.
1: Like AC, it seems like you'd hear that at the dentist's office.
0: Yeah, I think so. Like some, like a station that's branded as Sunny, you know, 102.3 or whatever.
2: Right. Right. Or when I'm shopping in the grocery store, I would hear it.
0: Well, I don't know, man. That's not a grocery shopping song.
2: It depends on what... They day-parted, though.
0: Is
2: what
0: that
2: do you
0: like,
2: mean? Grocery store playlists are day-parted.
0: Is that like 9:30 p.m. played exclusively in the Meals for One Frozen section?
2: I was thinking more like 9 o'clock in the morning or whatever. But
0: that's
2: maybe.
0: Just depressing.
2: I don't know.
1: The two grocery stores I go to most... I'm surprised. I heard I Like to Rock from April Wine.
2: Oh, you'll hear that kind of stuff, yeah.
1: I was like, whoa.
2: Yeah, you will.
1: But I don't hear that.
2: I don't know who's programming that thing, the grocery store playlist, but yeah. I like it.
0: Why? And to me, I don't know how... I mean, it's like the context of that song for me is September 11th. And yeah. remember the remix where there were the calls, there were the, I mean, just, it's heartbreaking stuff. And that's yeah. why, like, I don't even know if it's all that depressing of a song. I really don't. But
1: yeah,
0: it is depressing because of the context in which I first right. heard it.
1: Got it. And then, oh, number five.
4: Number five. They're off to find the hero
1: on the day. Metallica. That was from Load. It was a huge departure because the other hero song Metallica fans will mention is Disposable Heroes from Master of Puppets, which makes me think of what's going on with Russia and Ukraine. Yeah. You know, back to the front, who cares if you die?
0: Yeah.
1: Yeah, it's departure. What I say when I say back to the front. That's a great song, man. Is that at your grocery store, Scott?
5: No.
1: No?
5: It's a banger. It's a banger.
1: Oh, you know what else? That was a huge song, dude.
5: Oh, wow. I know this song. I didn't know I knew it.
1: You know who it is, right?
5: Yeah. Chad Carter's band, whatever that is.
1: It's not the Nick.
5: No, it's... Oh, is it him solo?
1: It was him and Josie Scott. From Saliva. That was a soundtrack song.
0: That was for Spider-Man, right?
5: Mm-hmm. Oh, okay. Didn't know that.
1: That was a multi-format smash. And then there was another song that you mentioned you liked a lot, but it wasn't a huge hit.

0: like all kinds of music.
1: Yes. And there's nothing wrong with it.
0: This has got a sweet little lyric to it.
1: Yes.
0: Never wondered what was right or wrong. He just knew.
1: Yes. Did you play this song?
0: Yeah.
1: Mariah Carey?
0: Yeah. One of the 73 songs I play for Mariah Carey.
1: David, I demand you not put Scott in a light rock box.
0: I played on the radio. It's not on my playlist. I did see her live in concert.
1: Yes. And how was it?
0: My daughter wanted to go. She was in that age.
2: I had your boyfriend in the show.
0: see, that's uncalled for, David.
1: Dang, man.
0: Everybody knows, you know. That I took my daughter to the show.
1: You ready now?
0: Yes.
1: For your big three?
0: Yes.
1: I'm sure you're ready. Okay, here we go.
3: Are you ready?
4: One, two.
3: It's the three most important news stories of the day.
5: I hit the trifecta.
3: Well, at least according to Scott Robbins. It's the trifecta on the Markley, Van Camp, and Robbins Show.
1: Every day about this time, Scott Robbins, top three stories with his hero.
6: I'm Casey Kasem.
0: Hey, Casey.
1: Oh, he's on
6: time. I'm ready.
0: He wanted to chose a song today.
6: Three.
0: Okay, fine. Jeez.
2: What you got for number three?
0: LeSean Johnson, the former NFL running back whose career included just one season with the Giants, was handed a five-year federal prison sentence after being convicted last year in his role in a dogfighting ring. He will serve the prison sentence along with 3 years of suspended release and face a $30,000 fine.
7: He was a little dog named Snuggles.
0: Yeah.
1: Snuggles couldn't fight very good.
0: He had 180 dogs in the kennels. And he was found guilty, of course, of this violation.
7: I got to talk about a f***ing dog, Doc.
0: I know. Nobody's asking you to talk about it, by the way. I find it amazing that the justice system in this country, guys fighting dogs, is going to prison for 5 years.
1: Yes.
0: Push somebody in front of a subway train, hey, get 6 months probation.
1: Yeah. Strangle your kids?
0: Right. Yeah. Strangle your kids, yeah.
1: Yeah. I don't know.
6: Now, on with the countdown.
1: Scott Robbins, trifecta, top three of the day, up to number
6: two.
0: Indiana Fever guard Sophie Cunningham has returned to podcasting. She was gone for a while. She's got a brand new co-host, though, after the previous one publicly scolded her for her take on dongs in girls' sports. She had had enough of that and decided to move on. That person will no longer be with her on any of the podcasts. She's got a new partner, and the podcast will resume. She said, look, man, I don't hate anybody.
1: Yeah, she's handling
0: it very
1: well.
0: Here's what I'm doing, okay?
1: Yeah.
0: But when you throw me under the bus for my stance on this, and this guy was like, no, it's because it never really happened. Such a small percentage, and we didn't make it a big deal about it, blah, blah, blah.
8: She's like, she's really a terrific lady.
0: Nobody's tuning in to hear you, dork. So we will move on.
1: I agree, Casey. She's really good at what she does. Yes.
8: And the countdown continues.
1: Scott Robbins, trifecta, top three of the day.
8: And finally,
6: one.
0: New York Governor Kathy Hochul dipped out of the reading of the 9/11 victims' names today at Ground Zero. She left early, just before 11 o'clock, by the way, as a list of names of the victims that were killed were starting to be read. She ducked out so she could get to Wolf Blitzer and being interviewed on CNN. And people are very critical of that. It's like, how's the governor of New York just stepping out so she could do a TV shot with Wolf Blitzer and then disappear?
1: Wow.
0: And then, of course, her fans on that side said, well, J.D. Vance did the same thing. He came and then he did his little thing and then he left. J.D. Vance isn't the governor of New York.
8: And there you have it.
1: Yes, Scott Robbins, trifecta, top three of the day. Well done, as always.
6: It's really been an honor for me.
0: See you, Casey.
8: Scott thinks I still care.
0: I know you don't. Jackass.
8: Give it up.
1: Dang. Everybody just, can't we all get along?
0: Man.
1: All right. What did a guy do at Home Goods? Oh, you got to hear this. Nimrod's in the news.

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2: This is going to be my favorite genre of, hey, remember when you said ever after it's been revealed that it was a black man who was the holdout for the Lindsey Clancy trial. 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
3: Just know that one juror is the most annoying person you've ever met. 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Rage.
0: What is wrong with you, man?
2: Well, he's racist.
0: Jeez.
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0: Okay.
4: You get a better Nimrod than I have for my Nimrod.
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4: Beating Nimrods. 43-year-old Billy Thomas in Florida arrested. He goes inside Home Goods, walks up in front of this woman and says, sorry, I got to do this, and just goes full nude.
0: Oh, well.
4: Officers got there, and, I mean, his pants are still on the ground.
0: Oh.
4: He's like, well, my clothes were smoking, and so is my bike. There was no bike. He was arrested, and that's...

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6: From ABC News, I'm Mike Dubusky. At the Pentagon today, 25 years after the attacks of September 11th, 2001.
7: Today is not just a story of loss. It is also a story of great American courage, selfless service, and those who've made the choice to carry those memories forward.
6: Chairman of the Joint Chiefs, Dan Kane, speaking. Those in attendance also hearing from President Trump. It's one of hundreds of remembrances also happening across the country today, like this one in Shanksville, Pennsylvania, where United 93 went down.
8: It is our duty to remember the heroism and bravery of the 40 American heroes aboard Flight 93. And to pause and reflect on the American spirit that they embodied and on our nation's collective response to that unspeakable tragedy.
6: That's Pennsylvania Governor Josh Shapiro. Nearly 3,000 people were killed on 9/11. Amid increasing warnings from those in the artificial intelligence industry, one major player is reportedly considering slowing down development of the controversial technology. Bloomberg says OpenAI is trying to get other companies to commit to this slowdown.
9: The outlet reporting AI giant OpenAI is considering slowing down the development of cutting-edge AI models, potentially even in conjunction with several of the other big AI firms. Though CEO Sam Altman reportedly telling employees this week he's not sure if those other labs would actually agree to that. Now, OpenAI not directly commenting on the report, and it's worth noting other calls to slow down development like this in the past have not really gone anywhere.
6: ABC's Matt Rivers. OpenAI is expected to go public in the coming months. In a court filing today, prosecutors say a CIA officer who was found with more than $40 million worth of gold bars in his home has reached a tentative plea deal with the DOJ. 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
10: 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I've been surfing here since I was a kid. Now, seeing my grandson out on the water, it means everything to me. 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
6: For the first time, this year's 9/11 ceremony at Ground Zero in New York included a seventh moment of silence in honor of the victims who've died from 9/11-related illnesses over the past 25 years. ABC's Aaron Katursky is in Lower Manhattan with more.
12: 9/11 is still killing. 23 members of the NYPD died on 9/11 in the last quarter century. 469 have died of 9/11-related illnesses. 343 members of the New York City Fire Department died on 9/11. And then in the last 25 years, 453 FDNY members have died of 9/11 illnesses, including 36 in just the last year.
6: California has been dealing

0: with an extreme heat wave, now some fire departments are using a new technique to treat those suffering from heat-related illnesses. ABC's Alex Stone has more from Los Angeles.
1: In San Marino, near Pasadena, heat stroke patients are being put into large bags and covered with ice to rapidly bring down their body temperature. Medics carry the tarp-like bags and can put someone in one and fill it with ice, the goal being to reduce a patient's body temperature as quickly as possible.
0: Some good news for the region: an area of low pressure moving into the Pacific Northwest will help bring down significant cooling to Southern California this weekend and into next week. It's been 57 days since Dallas, Texas has had any rain. The dry conditions are hampering efforts for crews battling wildfires there. Mike Dubusky, ABC News.
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4: The Lummi Island Ferry will be running on limited service for the next few weeks. The Whatcom Chief's leaving for its annual dry dock outage tomorrow. It's expected to return to service on Sunday, October 4th. In the meantime, there will be pedestrian-only ferry service between Lummi Island and Gooseberry Point. A Whatcom County Filipino food truck has announced it will be closing its window at the end of the month. Lumpia Love posted on social media they'll close on Sunday, September 27th, after 5 years in business. And fire danger has receded a bit, and officials are relaxing some regulations. The Whatcom County Fire Marshal's office is downgrading the Stage 2 burn ban for unincorporated Whatcom County to a Stage 1 ban. Looking at local sports now, prep football continued last night with a big regional matchup. Anacortes cruised past Squalicum 49-0. In your local weather forecast, it'll be mostly cloudy in the Bellingham area today, a high of 68 degrees. Overnight tonight, mostly cloudy, a low around 51. For KGMI News, I'm Adam Smith.
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18: I'm on a plane. 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
19: I just wanted to tell you I love you. 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
20: I just want you to know it. Absolutely fuck you. Same to my parents and everybody.
21: I just wanted to say I love you. I hope I can talk to you soon. Bye.
22: Those are some of the last calls from the murder victims on 9/11/2001. And today, of course, we mark the 25th anniversary of the terrorist attacks on America. And I'm not going to hesitate to call them terrorist attacks, although I know that there are plenty of politicians and even some in the press and the media who don't want to call this terrorism, who don't want to connect it to Islam, or they would call it radicals only. I'm not going to do that. But welcome to the Lars Larson Show, and welcome to First Amendment Friday. Glad to have you with me, and if you want to join the conversation, I would imagine that today we're going to get a number of people who are going to talk about what they remember about that day 25 years ago, when nearly 3,000 Americans were murdered by Islamic terrorists. And of course, things have changed since then, but maybe in not so much for the better. There are, in New York City, people chanting about Palestinians, people chanting about Allahu Akbar. There is a mayor of New York City who doesn't necessarily even think that America didn't bring on the 9/11 terrorist attacks on itself, including his close ally to Zohran Mamdani, Hassan Piker. So consider all of that. But I want to reflect a little bit on what happened on that day 25 years ago, and I'll invite your calls as well. If you want to join in on the First Amendment Friday edition of the best conversation in talk journalism, it's right here at 866-HEY-LARS. And if you're a naysayer, we're going to put your naysayer calls right to the head of the line at 866-439-5277. Send your emails to talk@LarsLarson.com, and consider our X poll question today. Should we require by law that the schools teach American kids the truth about 9/11. And if you say, wasn't that already the law? Nope. Out of 50 states, 58 if you're an Obama voter, out of 50 states, only two by law require that children be taught about 9/11. And unbelievably enough, it's not Washington, D.C. It's not New York. Those aren't the states that require it. It's Arizona and Florida that legally require public schools to teach about the September 11th attacks. 10 states have laws on the books that only say, we encourage you to give some kind of 9/11 instruction. And then, of course, there are a number of states that have followed a kind of curriculum that, number one, does not tell you about the real cause of 9/11, about the terrorist attacks, and in fact suggests broadly that America brought it on herself. So consider that, and then I want you to consider what was happening on that day 25 years ago today. The words of John Hinderaker. Listen to this.
7: So there was a time when every few seconds you'd hear there'd be a thud. And that was a body hitting the ground.
22: Yeah, that's exactly what was happening, and that's well documented. The firefighters who had rushed into the direction of the danger, to the direction of the explosions, the direction of the fire, and they were at the World Trade Center towers, and they would hear those bodies hitting the ground, and estimated 200 people who ended up jumping to their deaths rather than being burned alive. And that's what John Hinderaker talked about, the reason those victims jumped.
7: And there were more than 200 people who jumped from the upper stories of the World Trade Center. Imagine this. You are on, say, the 104th story of this office building, and the fire is getting closer and closer to you, and more than 200 people decided that it was better to crash through the glass of an office building on the 104th story and plunge to your death below than to be burned alive.
22: Now, consider that in light of the fact that most American schools are not required to teach kids about 9/11. And in fact, most American schools don't teach about 9/11. And one of the things conservatives do, and we've been doing it a lot lately, is you go to some public place and you begin to ask younger people, what do you know about 9/11? And they say, well, it had something to do with some buildings that blew up. And they have absolutely no idea what was beyond it. Well, according to the North American Values Institute, quoted by PJ Media, an education watchdog group says that left-wing activists backed by George Soros have produced 9/11 lesson plans that are used in schools around America, including in New York City. They are called Teaching Beyond September 11th. They spend one paragraph on the actual attacks. And they never once call the hijackers terrorists, just as you notice a lot of major media does not call them terrorists. Take a listen to Mayor Zohran Mamdani when he talked not too long ago about who he thinks the real victims of 9/11 are.
14: I want to use this moment to speak to the Muslims of New York City.
22: Very emotional.
14: I want to speak to the memory of my aunt. Who stopped taking the subway after September 11th because she did not feel safe in her hijab.
22: Now, imagine this. Almost 3,000 people are murdered on that day. Damage to this country that went into the trillions of dollars. New York City attacked, the Pentagon attacked, and people on board a plane forced to try to take the plane back with their bare hands against armed terrorists. And Zohran Mamdani's worried about his auntie because she can't wear her hijab on the subway because it makes her uncomfortable. And then what was going on right outside New York City Hall today? Take a listen to the sounds of this.
16: Allahu Akbar! America first, that is real first! Allahu Akbar! Allahu Akbar! Allahu Akbar! Allahu Akbar!
22: Unbelievable. Chanting Allahu Akbar. Now, I got to tell you something. I know there are people saying, well, that's just the extremist Islamic. No. No, the fact is that this was set up by people who believed in Islam. This was set up by people who believed that attacking America was the right thing to do. And I know there are blame America folks out there who want to say, well, we brought it on ourselves because we're the ones who caused that to happen. Well, I don't buy that, not one little bit. And about those people jumping from the buildings on 9/11 25 years ago today, John Hinderaker spoke to the fact that network news decided to self-censor when it came to that.
7: After about the first, I don't know, 48 hours or so after the attacks, the television networks appeared to all get together and decide we're not going to show the video

0: any video of the jumpers ever again, because when people see that, they get angry. Well, people should see it, and they should get angry.
1: We should still be angry today. The fact is that we should have a law in every state in America that requires that students be taught about 9/11. And if you said, well, what about Pearl Harbor and what about other significant events, I'd be in favor of that as well. The fact that America's education system fails to tell young people about this, so we arrive only 25 years after the terrorist attacks on America and almost 3,000 people murdered on that day, and we arrive there with an awful lot of people, about one-third of the population, 100 million Americans, who are too young to remember it themselves, and they aren't being taught about it in school. Glad to be with you, and glad to take your calls on a First Amendment Friday. 866-HEY-LARS. That's 866-439-5277. 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

0: Hey there, it's Lars. 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
7: So, how are the kids?
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23: How much longer do we have to sit for this nonsense?
20: Pumped by River City Environmental. 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
0: On this, the 25th anniversary of 9/11, remember that more than a quarter, not quite a third of all Americans are too young to have any real memory of the terror attacks that murdered nearly 3,000. Worse, many, if not most, American public schools choose not to teach children about the terrorism and about the religion that inspired it. And make no mistake, Islam drove it. I'll quote Osama bin Laden, the dead terrorist. The vast majority of sons of the Islamic world were happy about these strikes because they believe the strikes were in reaction to the huge criminality practiced by the United States. Today, some of America's top politicians will tell you America brought the attacks on herself and even deserved it. What's even worse, some Americans will vote for them and reelect them. Of course, I remember where I was that morning getting ready for what promised to be a routine day of talk radio. And then I heard our flagship station, KXL News, tell me about the first plane hitting the first of the World Trade Center towers. I ran upstairs to tell my wife, and together we heard word of the second plane hitting. It happened about 15 minutes later, and we knew for certain at that point it was terrorism. We should remember the terrorists who did this and what inspired them. We should remember the innocent victims, too. And we should remember the heroes who ran to the sounds of danger and in too many cases died. And we should reject the deniers who still live among us. God bless America. Glad to get to your phone calls and emails in a moment at 866-HEY-LARS. Send emails to talk@LarsLarson.com. 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No pills, no shots, no surgery. Fix what's really causing the problem at Multnomah Medical Clinic. Chad writes in, Lars, on the eve of the closure of Interstate 5 near the Moda Center, I'm thinking this will be a chance to see what the Columbia Crossing bridge replacement might look like. Somehow, there is not a lot of information about how long that bridge will be closed in order to replace it in the current location. We can also look at the Abernathy Bridge to have an example of how a scheduled closure and cost overruns could go. Truly, we need a new I-5 bridge that's wider and newer, but wider is important and the costs expected are crazy, perhaps because of the light rail track. It makes me wonder that if they do have a gradual incline bridge because of light rail, why are they putting it at the same location as the existing bridge? It's going to be raised on supports with long drops to Jansen Beach. Why not move it half a mile up or down the river and keep the existing bridge? Chad, I think the answer to that question is, because it has to connect to I-5 and you can't move I-5. And now today's Daily Grill.
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0: I want to give today's Daily Grill to the mayor of New York City, Zohran Mamdani, and to Alexandria Ocasio-Cortez, member of the United States Congress. They showed up at the 9/11 memorial today on the 25th anniversary, and they were seen on camera laughing and joking and having a good time at the 9/11 memorial. Can you believe that? My favorite post on X today, the CIA did a post today for 9/11 plus 25 and mentions nothing about Islam, nothing about Al-Qaeda, and only cites generic extremism and terrorists. This man writes, as a fan of the CIA, I am incredulous. Nothing about Islam, no mention of Al-Qaeda, nothing about the specific ideology that drove those 19 bastards and the other 40,000 attacks that their comrades have perpetrated since then. Whoever's in charge of the CIA's social media ought to be fired today and, if possible, legally prohibited from ever going on social media again. I believe that person or team is doing a grave disservice to the CIA's reputation and our ability to have confidence in it. To your calls on this First Amendment Friday, let me go first to Scott. Hey, Scott, welcome to the program. What's on your mind?
25: Hey, I was just wanted to share my experience of the attacks.
0: Please do.
25: I was living in Colorado at the time, a now very liberal state that I've heard. But I was woken up by my mother screaming to look at the TV. And what I saw was just frightening. I was a seventh grade at the time. I didn't understand what was going on. And I had to go to school right after. And I remember standing in the football field, you know, where all the kids just hung out before school, before the first bell rang. And my friend ran across the field and said, first tower has fell, the first tower has fell. And the fear and just kind of overwhelmed me, and going through the day, we were all sitting in the library. Everybody was watching it. All school was pretty much canceled.
0: No doubt.
25: I think people forget that what we went through as a society, not knowing, and we need to remember. Sorry, I'm getting a little emotional.
0: No worries. I understand, Scott. Hey, Scott, you live in Washington State now. If Washington or Oregon had a vote and said, let's have a law that requires that school kids be taught about the origins of and the facts involving 9/11, would you be in favor of that?
25: I would. We all went through this with the Holocaust before. We all had to learn about that. A lot of people had to,
0: learn about
25: the Holocaust.
0: It was before my time and it was before your time, but you had to learn what happened. And you didn't have people saying, let's not teach the kids what really happened. Let's go to Mickey. Hey, Mickey, welcome to the program. What's on your mind?
26: Hi, Lars. Good to talk to you again.
0: Thanks.
26: So I was just curious about CNN today.

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I'm driving truck. 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
4: And commemorations are taking place across the country today, marking 25 years since the September 11th attacks. In New York, the annual reading of the names of the victims happened this morning, while at the Pentagon in Washington, D.C., attendees heard from President Trump, among others, including former Secretary of State Condoleezza Rice.
5: We remember the thousands of innocent lives that were tragically taken 25 years ago. And here at the Pentagon, we feel the presence of 184 souls who are lost. Behind every name that we recite, there is a story.
4: The federal government released new inflation data today, finding inflation up 3.4% over last August, about what analysts had been expecting. After thousands were sickened and two died, the CDC announced today the cyclosporiasis outbreak is over. This is ABC News.
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7: I'm Mike Gavin with Your Money Now. With the last of school kids heading back this week, we can take a closer look at the back-to-school shopping season. The cost of school supplies has risen nearly 8% since last year, according to a report cited by the Washington Post, which pointed out that the makers of school supplies, like Elmer's Glue, Mead and Five Star Notebooks, and Logitech headphones, have all spoken publicly about raising their prices because of tariffs. In a Good Morning America Ipsos poll, two-thirds of parents said back-to-school shopping is more expensive this year. They said they'd spend an average of $118 per child on school supplies and more than $800 on sports gear, clothes, books, technology, and other back-to-school shopping. The AI investment craze pushed the ranks of the richest world's billionaires population up to nearly 3,800 people and $15.1 trillion in combined wealth last year, according to a recent report by Altrata. The AI boom is also widening the wealth gap in the three-comma club, with billionaires 50 billion commanding more than a quarter of all billionaires. Your money now.
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4: Hey, welcome back to the Lars Larson Show. It is the anniversary of 9/11, and of course we'll be taking your calls on that as well. But I wanted to bring this in front of you because it's kind of a thorny issue. So a mother brings the pills that her son has overdosed on to the hospital. Now that kind of makes sense. And Idaho has now charged him as a trafficker, not the mom, but the young man who is overdosing. Is the law saving lives, or does it have the potential to cost lives? I thought we'd talk to Robin McPherson, who's an Idaho criminal defense attorney at McPherson Law. Robin, welcome to the program.
5: Hi, thanks for having me.
4: So tell me about this. Have I characterized this appropriately? The young man overdosed. He goes to the hospital, needs to go to the hospital and help the doctors identify what it is that's inside of him that he's overdosing on. And she brings what was apparently a fairly big bottle of pills, about 200 pills, to the hospital, hands it to the hospital staff. But then her son ends up charged as a trafficker. What should we make of that?
5: Yeah, that's accurate. The father brought Isaac, who was my client before he passed away, brought him to the hospital because he didn't know for sure he had overdosed, but he just didn't seem right. And the hospital gave him 2 rounds of Narcan.
4: Yep.
5: And the mom brought whatever he had been potentially taking to the hospital to aid their treatment. And they took the bottle and said, thanks, okay, you don't need these, do you? And, of course, the mom's like, no, get rid of them. And you know, I think she told them, I suspect that it's fentanyl. And the mom said, yeah, get rid of them. And then they went off to be with their son. And instead of, you know, worrying about his care, the nurse called the police. And the police came, and Idaho's laws, you know, the officer had some options, but unfortunately, Idaho law kind of also ties their hands. That yeah.
4: Well, what
5: now
4: were
5: it doesn't
4: the
5: matter
4: options
5: what
4: the
5: you're
4: officer
5: doing
4: could
5: with
4: have? What were the options the officer could have exercised in this case?
5: Yeah, so the officer could have just taken them as and obviously confiscated them, booked them as evidence, and then he could have just submitted a report to the prosecutor and asked for a different charging mechanism called a summons. So, like, let's just pretend that Isaac was unconscious that whole time and he slipped into a coma. They still would have charged him. They just wouldn't have arrested him. They would have done a summons, and they could have done that night as well.
4: Why did they go the other direction, and what bad effect did it have by going the other route with those charges?
5: So I feel that the amount of pills, essentially, it's like, you know, it's a big bust. And I think that played into the officer's decision. I don't know that, but that's what I feel, that is part of the reason. And you know, and sorry, what was the second part of your question?
4: Well, I mean, in this case, there's no dispute that mom brought a bottle that had 200 pills in it. They apparently identified them as fentanyl. Idaho says anything more than 4 grams, well, there are 28 grams in an ounce, so mm-hmm. It's a very small amount. Maybe 4 sugar packets makes you a drug trafficker, and you could face a minimum of 3 to 10 years in prison. So was it inappropriate to charge Isaac with being a trafficker if he had 200 of these fentanyl pills?
5: I think our legislature doesn't let anyone decide if it's appropriate or not. That's just how it is. So the word trafficker has nothing to do with what you're doing with the pills. It only has to do with the weight. So if you have 3.5 ounces of if you have over a certain amount of marijuana and you're using it for personal possession, you're a trafficker. So it's the weight. It doesn't mean it has nothing to do with what you're doing with it.
4: Well, but is that because, I mean, if people realize there are heavier penalties for being a drug dealer than just having possession of drugs, then when you catch somebody with a large quantity of drugs, they'd say, oh, this is just for my personal use, whether it is or not, because they don't want to be charged as a trafficker. What's the best way to distinguish between somebody who possesses drugs that are there for their own use and somebody who possesses a quantity that clearly suggests that they're selling those drugs, which is a more serious crime?
5: Yeah, there's no way. So if he would have had 5 pills and he was out selling them at a high school, he would have got a possession charge. But because he had that many pills, 200 pills, he's charged as a trafficker no matter what he's doing with it. So Idaho law doesn't care what you're doing with it. They just care how much you have.
4: Well, they care what you're doing with it, but they're trying to make a distinction. If we catch you with a small amount of drugs, we'll assume that you're only, possessing them for your own use. But if you're caught with a large quantity of drugs, we're going to assume that you had them to be able to sell them.
5: Sure. I mean, we have to change our laws. I mean, I don't know what else to,
4: though, Robin? How would you distinguish then between the person who's a drug seller and a drug user? How would you do that?
5: I would just allow the law to have a distinction. I mean, there has to be, you can add another element that you have 200 fentanyl pills plus there's evidence that you were distributing them, but there is no plus.
4: But that means you'd only be able to charge a drug trafficker if you could actually prove beyond a reasonable doubt to a jury that the person was engaged in selling them. And no drug dealer is going to admit to being a drug dealer, are they?
5: Well, I mean, I'm sure some do.
4: You think?
5: I mean, I see where you're coming from, but the issue is, like I said, the laws dealing with fentanyl, and then I'm not sure how much research you've done into that, but it's pills or weight. So you realize that those pills could have had, like, barely any fentanyl. They don't care how much fentanyl is in each pill. So when you're mixing these pills with, like, it could be like 99.9% hydrocodone and a little tiny bit of fentanyl, and you'd still be charged the same.
4: Yeah. But in this case, and your client, and I'm sorry to hear you, but your client died of what they called fentanyl poisoning, meaning that he recovered from one overdose and then just simply overdosed again?
5: We don't know that for sure. I mean, whether it was an overdose or whether it was his body just shut down, but fentanyl was in his system when he died. So we know that it was consumed, but I guess your definition of, I don't know if it was accidental. I don't know if it was on purpose. I don't know if he thought he was taking a hydrocodone, but he was actually taking a fentanyl pill. I don't know.
4: It could be any of those. That's Robin McPherson, who's an Idaho criminal defense attorney and the owner of McPherson Law Office. It's First Amendment Friday on 9/11, 2026. 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
11: Hey, welcome back to the Lars Larson Show. It's a pleasure to be with you. I'm glad to get to your calls on a First Amendment Friday as we mark the 25th anniversary. A quarter of a century has passed since the terrorist attacks of 9/11, and we do call them terrorist attacks on this program, and we know what inspired them. Islamic terrorists. I know there are other people afraid to say that. I'm not afraid to say that. I think it's perfectly appropriate to label it for what it is. Your calls are welcome. 866-439-5277. Naysayers always go first. You can send emails to talk at LarsLarson.com. And our X poll question today, should we require schools by law to teach the truth about 9/11? Two American states have laws that require that. The other 48 do not. Should we change that? I think there's an easy answer to that. On that note, let's go to Britt, calling in from the Dalles. Hey, Britt, welcome to the Lars Larson Show on First Amendment Friday. What's on your mind?
12: Yes, thank you. We know that the politicians get a percentage of what we pay for power and water, utilities like that. Do you know what that percentage is?
11: I'm not aware of that deal. Okay, tell me about the deal. Because I'm not aware.
12: The deal
11: of
12: is, according to Dan Meek, in terms of campaign contributions, we can give or anybody can give money to public utilities. Let's put it that way. Can give money indirectly to a politician through a third party, and that's not illegal. But they can't give it directly. It's illegal to give it directly. So theoretically, the utilities can give 90% of what we pay in power and water to the politician, and we'll never know.
11: How would you fix that? Well, 90% of what we pay,
12: disclosure.
11: Britt, the average, and look, most utilities that are not owned by the government, most water utilities are owned by the government, but power, so electricity and natural gas are owned usually by private utility companies, privately owned companies, or by public utility districts. But when you say 90% of what we pay, those utilities that are regulated monopolies usually make a return, if they're an investor-owned utility, of about 10%. So if I pay $100 to the power company makes 10 bucks. They can't give a portion of the $100 to the politicians because they're only making a profit of 10%. But I'm not sure what
12: how
11: you'd
12: do you
11: like
12: know
11: to
12: that?
11: Change about them. How do I know that? Because they have Public Utility Commission meetings at which the power company has to make its case. This is how much it costs to serve these customers, and then they get a set amount of return based on their regulated utility status. That's how I know that. But thanks for the call. Let's go to Neary in Seattle, listening on KVI, our great Seattle affiliate. Neary, welcome to the program. What's on your mind? Hey, Neary. Okay, let's go to OC. Hey, OC, welcome to First Amendment Friday on the 9/11 anniversary.
13: Hi, Lars. First time I ever got through.
11: Thank you, sir. What's on your mind?
13: Well, I'll cut the compliments. So you want to know where I was on when I heard the news?
11: I think it'd be interesting. Sure. Why?
13: I was a place where you could not get radio reception. I was in a valley, and at the confluence of the Deadwood Creek and the Siaslaw River, and
11: so how did you come to find out about it if you were in a place that had no radio? That means I assume they didn't have any television either, and probably not much in the way of cell service. How did you hear about it then on 9/11/2001?
13: Cell service in that part. So that's what I'm telling you, is when I woke up, I put my shoes on, I put my pants on, and I walked down a path because the cabin was built. Every log was hauled in by horse.
11: You're not answering my question. How did you find out?
13: Well, about I walked down the path, and when I got to the meadow, everyone had come down from their cabins and was talking about it. Now, they came down. They had, I don't know how they found out about it. But, oh, everybody was waking up and walking to the roads to get to where you could park a car. And everyone was talking about it. Now, I heard it from them, and when I started up the truck, I was taking a wrecked walk-in freezer, you know, like with glass doors.
11: But see, we're going way down a bunch of rabbit holes.
13: Listen,
11: is there a point you wanted to make? Is there a point that you wanted to make?
13: Yeah, I got to the gas station where the radio came in, and there was no TV up there either. So they had a TV on, and we all walked. I watched the second plane go in, but I heard about it walking out of the woods.
11: Hold on. How long did it take you to get from the meadow to the gas station? Because the first plane and the second plane hit about 17 minutes apart.
13: About 17 minutes.
11: Okay. Now, I kind of think that OC is trying to pull my leg, and on a day like today, I think that's no more appropriate than, say, Zohran Mamdani and Alexandria Ocasio-Cortez yucking it up while the names of the nearly 3,000 people who were murdered on that day 25 years ago are being read. And if you haven't heard about that already, Alexandria Ocasio-Cortez, not exactly the sharpest tool for the Democrat Party in the House of Representatives, but she and her buddy Zohran Mamdani, mayor of New York City, and a guy who seems to think that one of the biggest offenses of 9/11, 2001, is that his aunt could no longer wear her hijab while riding the subway. Although, in point of fact, she could have. An awful lot of the mythology that was built up after 9/11, where there were politicians, including, sad to say, some conservative politicians, who insisted, well, Muslims are being discriminated against because of 9/11. I'm not going to say it didn't happen occasionally, but I think it happened a lot less than the politicians would have you believe. By the way, Oregon just agreed to spend over $1 million on an emergency basis to buy more ballot boxes. And if you say, well, Lars, what's significant about that? Here's what's significant about that. The politicians in charge of Oregon, all of them Democrats, the governor, the legislature, the top elected officials, would tell you that Oregon's system of vote by mail is absolutely rock solid, that there is no reason to question the results in a vote by mail election. Now, they do tend to work out very, very nicely for the Democrat Party, but they will tell you the system is absolutely rock solid, and yet they are now buying, on an emergency basis, 20 more ballot drop boxes. I guess they're going to be placed around the state, and telling you, you can trust vote by mail, but don't mail your ballot. Take it to a ballot drop box. Well, do those two messages actually work together? If it's a trustworthy system, then why, on an emergency basis, are they spending more than $1 million to buy more ballot drop boxes to help fix up a system that's already trustworthy? Doesn't make sense to me. It's First Amendment Friday on 9/11, 2026.
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7: From ABC News, I'm Mike Dubusky. Ceremonies in New York and Washington, D.C., and a field in Pennsylvania today. ABC's Sherry Preston has more on the September 11th commemoration in Shanksville.
8: Just like at the World Trade Center site and at the Pentagon, there was a commemoration in Shanksville, Pennsylvania, to mark the 9/11 attacks and to honor the 40 people who were killed there. That plane, we now know, was bound for the Capitol building, but never made it there.
9: Never forget.
8: Singer-songwriter Josh Gallagher performed for the crowd in honor of those who took down that plane to protect those they would never know. Sherry Preston, ABC News.
7: President Trump, meanwhile, attending the 9/11 ceremonies at the Pentagon. It comes as he continues to claim that he'll give out $5,000 checks to every American adult if Republicans win big in the midterms. ABC's Stephen Portnoy says the plan would add to the national deficit.
10: The cost of this proposal is estimated to be about $1 trillion, and that would represent about a fifth of the amount of money the government is set to collect this year in taxes and in tariffs. The president, defending this idea, has talked about growth as a way to pay for it, but he has not explained that, nor have his allies in Congress explained it, and it appears that they weren't consulted on the idea before the president announced it the other night.
7: Diesel prices in the U.S. have hit a new record, with Gas Buddy now estimating the national average is at $6.07 a gallon. Paul Mitchell, a professor of agricultural and applied economics at the University of Madison, Wisconsin, says those prices also take a toll on farmers who need diesel for their machinery.
11: Those prices hurt, and that it's not just the harvesting, it's the hauling of everything, moving the grain or the silage from the field to the farm, and then from the farm to the wherever they're selling it, someone's going to pay those hauling costs. And so those have all going to increase the diesel prices.
7: And Dallas, Texas has been without rain for 57 days. 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
7: Body camera videos have been released from an immigration raid at a factory in New York State.
1: Immigration arrests were a year ago at the Nutrition Bar Confectioners plant in Cato, New York, a town of 2,500 people east of Syracuse. The Associated Press analyzed the video, which was part of a lawsuit filed this week that says officers overstepped their search warrants. Officers made 57 arrests, ordering a manager to announce their presence over the PA system while they caught employees on the production line, in the warehouse, and a few in the bathroom.
7: ABC's Chuck Sievertson. A California couple's surrogate who refused their wishes to have an abortion has now asked the Supreme Court to intervene in the ever-widening legal dispute.
13: A provision in the surrogacy contract allowed biological parents Omar Ahmed and Nasheen Gilkar to terminate the pregnancy if the fetus McKenna West was carrying for them had a serious health issue. That's what happened at around 23 weeks, but West says,
14: when the decision to end his life was made, it was selfish.
13: West gave birth last month and wants custody, but the courts so far have sided with Ahmed and Gilkar. The baby remains hospitalized and facing several surgeries as West and her attorneys appeal to the U.S. Supreme Court. Jim Ryan, ABC News in Dallas-Fort Worth.
7: And in the U.K., a push to legalize assisted death has failed to pass. Lawmakers voted down legislation to allow terminally ill adults in England and Wales to choose to end their lives. I'm Mike Dubusky, ABC News.
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15: The Lummi Island Ferry will be running on limited service for the next few weeks. The Whatcom Chiefs leaving for its annual dry dock outage tomorrow. It's expected to return to service on Sunday, October 4th. In the meantime, there will be pedestrian-only ferry service between Lummi Island and Gooseberry Point. A Whatcom County Filipino food truck has announced it will be closing its window at the end of the month. Lumpia Love posted on social media they'll close on Sunday, September 27th after 5 years in business. And fire danger has receded a bit, and officials are relaxing some regulations. The Whatcom County Fire Marshal's office is downgrading the Stage 2 burn ban for unincorporated Whatcom County to a Stage 1 ban. Looking at local sports now, prep football continued last night with a big regional matchup. Anacortes cruised past Squalicum 49-0. In your local weather forecast, it'll be mostly cloudy in the Bellingham area today, a high of 68 degrees. Overnight tonight, mostly cloudy, a low around 51. For KGMI News, I'm Adam Smith.

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6: Welcome back to the Lars Larson Show. And this day, First Amendment Friday, coincides with the 25th anniversary of the terrorist attacks on 9/11/2001. We're taking a lot of calls about that as well, as you might expect on a First Amendment Friday. So glad to have you with me on the Radio Northwest Network. We'll get back to your calls here in just a moment. But there's an issue I want to talk about. We aren't making this all about 9/11 today, as we almost never do that kind of thing. Although in the days right after the terrorist attacks, I think we did two full weeks where there wasn't a single other subject on the agenda except what had been done to us those 25 years ago. But Salem residents are finally getting a say months after City Hall kept a deal secret behind an NDA, a non-disclosure agreement. Are these town halls really input or just damage control, especially when it comes to the question of these big data centers? I thought we'd talk about that with Mickey Varney, who's a Salem City Council member representing Ward 8. Mickey, welcome to the program.
7: Thank you so much. I'm happy to be here today.
6: Can you help me understand why anything done by a city hall or a county commission or any other government in the Northwest should be covered by an NDA at all, ever?
7: Well, that is something we are in the middle of developing policy on right now as a result of the motions I brought forward. So the way this all came about was early in 2025, a company called Verus started talking with our local economic development agency, SEDCOR, about a data center. And the city was asked to sign a non-disclosure agreement to be in regards to those conversations. That NDA lasted 16 months. And then shortly after it was lifted this past early July, that's when the public and our city council learned about the details of this proposal. And that was wrong. NDAs, especially with a public entity, should not be held from the public like that. But in terms of details and when they can be implemented and how they should be implemented, and who should be informed originally and going forward, that is what we're working on right now, is the policy. And I do have a motion coming forward Monday night directly in regards to that.
6: Okay, so tell my audience, would you just outlaw NDAs of that nature?
7: Associated with data centers?
6: Yeah, or any of them?
7: Not necessarily. There's a definite reason that confidentiality needs to be retained. However, I think it's a discussion. How do I explain this? It depends on what the community wants in terms of policy, and that's why I have brought this forward into a public process. My motion on Monday is to implement something the city manager has implemented within the last couple of months, and that is part of the process. She will advise the council that she's received an NDA. She will provide the council details about the NDA and ask council members to respond. As council members and representatives of our community, I think we should be able to make the choices guided by whatever policy we are setting during this process right now. But we should be able to address that. Does that make sense?
6: It does make sense. And I guess what I'd wonder about is, now that it's been lifted, what was it that they were holding back that they didn't want you to share with the public? Maybe that would help us understand why they wanted to cover it with an NDA.
7: To be honest with you, that still has not come out. That's part of the reason behind the task force, is to ask some of those questions.
6: Hold on. Even though there's no NDA, you still can't tell the public what it was they were holding back?
7: Well, okay. I'm challenged a bit here, and the reason is because now that Verus has submitted a land use application, I have to be very cautious about talking about that application itself, if that makes sense.
6: It does, because I think doesn't the city council become quasi-judicial when it comes to land use permits?
7: Yes, that is correct.
6: Yeah, I thought so. I guess what I wonder, I'm talking to Mickey Varney, who's a Salem City Council member representing Ward 8. You're one of the few elected officials willing to actually come on this show. I mean, we have a very small group of elected officials in the state of Oregon or Washington that will even come on and answer questions like this. So I have to tell you thanks for that. But I guess I've always felt if you're doing the public's business, shouldn't virtually all of that be done in public unless there is some really, really great reason for holding information back? I guess I could see that, let's say you were talking about hiring a new police chief and you want to talk to some people who are currently working as a police chief somewhere else. I guess I could see, okay, hold that back, because obviously if somebody has applied for the job, and let's say it's the police chief of, I don't know, pick a town somewhere, Prescott, Arizona, and they don't want their current employer to know that they're talking to somebody else about taking a job somewhere else. That might be a reason. But when you're saying, we'd like to come in, get land use permission to develop 75 acres, build a giant $5 billion data center, but don't tell the public what you're doing until it's already a done deal, that sounds like it stinks, doesn't it?
7: It does. It does. I mean, transparency has to come before the deal, not after. To me, that's not just a data center policy position. It's a basic principle that we should hold as a government entity. You know, if a company wants confidentiality on trade secrets or pricing, I mean, that's fine.
6: Fair.
7: But the fact
6: yeah,
7: that a proposal, yeah.
6: But tell me this, when these companies like Verus come to the city of Salem and say, we need privacy, do they have to explain to you why they need the privacy? I just gave you an example of one where you might say, well, don't go and tell everybody that Joe Schmo, the current police chief of New Orleans, is talking to Salem about coming to work as our police chief. Okay, I understand that. He doesn't want his current employer to know he's looking around. Fine. That's something worth guarding. But what did Verus say about why they need this kind of privacy? Did they even offer? Or did they just say, here's the NDA, sign it?
7: That was, to my understanding, and I have read through the NDA, that is what it looked like. Just here's the NDA, go forward with it. Now, SEDCOR originally brought this to the city, and then all those discussions that went on, I don't know what all was going on back then. They just said to sign it, and the city signed it. And that is part of the procedure and process that we are changing.
6: Boy, can you imagine? If anybody was doing any kind of business anywhere, if a friend of yours said, hey, I went to my bank and they said, we can't make a loan to you to buy a house or buy a car or whatever, unless you sign this agreement that you'll never tell anybody what was going on. Wouldn't most people just say, if you're telling me I got to sign that thing or you won't do business with me, then fine. I won't do business with you. Goodbye. I think that's what I would do. And especially if you're doing it representing the public. So good for you. For standing up for the public's right to know what's going on. That's Mickey Varney, Salem City Council member representing Ward 8. I'll get to your phone calls and emails on this anniversary of 9/11 coming up next. And Oregon now says it's going to run its Medicaid system into the financial ditch because of illegal aliens and deadbeats. That's next. Hey there, it's Lars. 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
9: It took me a long time to be able to say Chandler has cancer, because that is such a scary word. 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
1: Hey, welcome back to the Lars Larson Show on 9/11/2026, the 25th anniversary of the terrorist attacks on the United States at 866-HEY-LARS. That's 866-439-5277. On a First Amendment Friday, every subject is fair game. And, of course, we're glad to take your calls. If you want to be, and if you are, say, a naysayer, you want to be at the head of the line, if you disagree with me, we're glad to put you first in line. Our ex-poll question today, should we require schools by law students the truth about 9/11? There are only two states in the United States that require that students be instructed about the events of the 9/11 terrorist attacks, and the other 48 do not. 10 states have a law that suggests broadly that they might be have to be taught about 9/11, and there are some states that use a curriculum that suggests it was actually America's fault that we got attacked on 9/11/2001. To your calls on this First Amendment Friday, let's start with a naysayer, and that's HR. HR, welcome to the program. What do you and I disagree about today?
2: Well, sir, thank you for your work that you do. You're excellent.
1: And I'm glad to do it. Just tell my audience what we disagree about that makes you a naysayer.
2: I'm a naysayer with the censorship. I don't believe the story is getting out. We are under attack right now. We are in an urgent, dire, extremely serious situation right now. No one's talking about it.
1: What is this serious situation you're referring to?
2: We will probably, potentially, lose the Senate. We will potentially lose
1: that true every election cycle? There's a chance for either conservatives or liberals to lose the House of the Senate?
2: Not at all. I guess that's where we're in disagreement. I think we're in an urgent, extremely urgent situation right now. We have to, if the church doesn't get their act together and start talking about the situation we're in as far as the dire, extreme attack. You know, there's people bandy about the World War III.
1: And it's a possibility. Thank you, HR. Let's go to Neary in Seattle. Hey, Neary, welcome to the Lars Larson Show. What's on your mind? Neary? Neary not there? Okay, put him back on hold. Let's go to Rudy. Hey, Rudy, welcome to First Amendment Friday on the 9/11 anniversary. What's on your mind?
3: Hey, we had an incident happen Saturday. My wife's identity was totally stolen. Her driver's license, her social security, bank account, everything. When the bank called, it was the number that we always use for the bank number. And since it was a holiday, they stripped our checking account out.
1: Hold on, Rudy. Where did they? Did you give up your information to the scammers? Is that what happened?
3: Nope. They had it. And what was so bad about it was they had cloned the phone number, and my wife was checking to see if it was a U.S. bank number, and it's the same bank number that we always use.
1: Well, no, but I'm not understanding something, Rudy. How did they take money out of your account?
3: That part, we do not know how, but they did.
1: But they called you on the phone. What did they ask for when they called you on the phone?
3: That part I do not know because my wife.
1: Well, then what happened to you? Tell my audience what happened to you.
3: Okay, so Tuesday when the banks were open, we went in there and told them what happened. There was a release of all our funds to Western Union, and while we was in the office, the person called again on a U.S. number. And we were showing, they were looking at, and they were just out in the world, do they have our number?
1: Yeah, and I don't know how they, you're not telling me how they got to your money. But Rudy, if you send me an email, I'll be glad to take a look at it. It's talk@LarsLarson.com. Let's go to Mike. Hey, Mike, thanks for the call from Oregon City, and thanks for listening on the Radio Northwest Network. What's on your mind today?
4: Lars, can you hear me?
1: Yeah, I hear you just fine. Go ahead. Yes, I can hear you just fine. Go ahead, Mike.
4: Okay. So I want to tell you where I was. I was in downtown Portland at the streetcar loft. I'm a construction worker. We're installing windows. And we had a crew of about 15. When the first plane hit, we heard on the radio, one of our friends has a van with a TV in it, and he arrived within 5 minutes, and then that second plane hit. We all got to see it live. And it was just a horrible, horrible situation. We have probably 200 construction workers, and everyone is just somber. It was a terrible day. But the issue I'm calling for is we all left the job site around 12 o'clock. Everybody went home. I live out towards Malala. And so I go home. I want to get my head right. I'm in my garden, and I'm gardening. And it's about 3 o'clock in the day. And I hear this sound. It's rumbling in the sky. And I look up, and it's Air Force One. I'm not exaggerating this. It's Air Force One at about 5,000 or 6,000 feet with 13 fighter jets surrounded by it within 50 to 100 feet. I will never forget it because
1: no,
4: it went
1: on,
4: right over
1: on.
4: The house.
1: Mike,
4: and
1: Mike,
4: I don't know.
1: You're in the state of Oregon, but you're seeing
4: yep.
1: Air Force One, even though we know to a fair certainty where President Bush was on 9/11 25 years ago, and Air Force One was nowhere near Oregon.
4: Lars, I'm just telling you what I saw. I'm yelling at my wife and my daughter, and they're in the house. I'm saying, you got to come see this. You got to come see this. By the time, it was so loud. I'll never forget how loud it was. And they came out. All they saw was the back of a plane heading east and the fighter jets surrounded. That's all they saw. And I will tell you, I know it's the craziest story over here, but I was standing in my garden, and I watched it happen. And I'll never forget it because you could clearly see the blue Air Force One and all those fighter jets around it.
1: And you could see
4: it doesn't make
1: from
4: no sense.
1: 6,000 feet, and you think it was at 6,000 feet of altitude. That's very, very low, even for a commercial plane. But I appreciate the call. Let's go to Bill in Bend. Hey, Bill, we're going to have to do it quick. We're up against the clock. What's on your mind?
5: Hi, Lars. I'm a longtime trucker, listened to you for years, first-time caller.
1: Thank you.
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1: President Trump speaking at the Pentagon today, marking 25 years since the 9/11 attacks and alluding to the war in Iran.
2: We salute our first responders and law enforcement, and we love them. And we salute the service members working right now to ensure the world's number one sponsor of terror, the Islamic Republic of Iran, will never, ever have a nuclear weapon.
1: Nearly 3,000 people died in the terror attacks in New York, Washington, D.C., and aboard Flight United 93 on September 11th, 2001. The CDC has declared that lettuce outbreak that sickened thousands across the country to be over. Two people died in what was the largest cyclosporiasis outbreak ever. And inflation is up 3.4% over last year, according to the latest government data. This is ABC News.
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3: Hey, welcome back to the Lars Larson Show. It's a pleasure to be with you on this 9/11 anniversary in 2026, 25 years since the terrorist attacks. But there are some other issues I want to talk about. One of them involves water, and there's a brand new documentary out, and I wanted to talk to the people who put it together. Philip Guitar is a Texas filmmaker and producer of a new documentary called Water Wars that he is lucky enough to have narrated by Dennis Quaid. Mr. Guitar, welcome to the program.
4: Hello, Lars. I'm glad to be here.
3: Well, I hope I haven't murdered your last name. It is pronounced Guitar, isn't it?
4: No, you got it. You got it. That's right. 100%. Guitar. Instrument.
3: I have never heard that last name, and you have a unique one, although I'm one to talk about unique names. But tell me about Water Wars. Tell me about the documentary.
4: Sure. Well, Water Wars, the biggest thing about water is that it's the prime elixir of life. You know, we can't live without it, right? We got to have it as all humans to survive. So this story is about water. It's about a war that goes on between a group of farmers and ranchers, and it has a lot of implications, statewide implications and nationwide implications, and it culminates into a Supreme Court case, Texas Supreme Court case. So it has a lot to do with, a battle between water and property ownership.
3: Well, and in fact, water wars have been going off in this country for hundreds of years. Isn't it fair to say?
4: Definitely, 100%. It's nothing new. I mean, these water wars have been going on, like you said, for centuries.
3: Yeah, and the fact is they don't seem to be getting any closer to resolution. And you're right about water. I mean, I'd like to remind people one of the little statistics I fell in love with a long time ago. Only 2% of the water on Earth at any given time is fresh water. And, of course, salt water isn't much good for anything except maybe boats. Well, there are certain fish that live in salt water as well. But for the most part, it's not good for irrigation. It's not good for drinking. It's not good for anything else. So all of us humans have to get by on less than 2% of the water while it's fresh. And it's only fresh for a period of time before it goes right back to being salt.
4: That's a great point, Lars. That's a great point it is. And even though we have this abundance of water, like you just said, that 2% as humans, I mean, that's all we can consume. So the rest of it doesn't do us any good.
3: Would you mind telling my audience, though, in the documentary on Water Wars, you characterize this fight that goes on in Dell City, where you've got ranchers, farmers, billionaires, and then growing demands from the city of El Paso. How in the world did this all work out? Or did it work out? Has it worked out yet?
4: Yeah. So that's exactly right. You had this huge aquifer out there that's plentiful. It gets water from the Sacramento Mountains, and it replenishes itself every year, you know, as long as it's not overproduced. So you have this beautiful aquifer out there below the surface, and you're right. Like, the farmers were using the water to irrigate. You had ranchers that were using the water for their cattle. And then eventually El Paso, which shares their water with the Rio Grande and Juarez, Mexico, are running dry just with climate, with, you know, all the people moving in, just a number of situations going on there that's really taxing their water system. So they reach out, they start looking for alternative source of water close by that they could tap into, and Dell City being 90 miles away with this beautiful aquifer is one area that they looked into, and that's what attracted them over here to this really desolate little town to try to get their water needs. And then you mentioned billionaires. There were some billionaires in the background there in the dark.

0: What were they doing that brought them into this fight over water?
1: Well, I think they could see the dollar signs, Lars. I think they could see that, hey, there was a potential here to monopolize this water, to be able to sell this water to the city, and to make a lot of money off of it. So I think they saw the power of what this water could be worth.
0: What was then the question that they had to take to the Texas Supreme Court to settle out?
1: The question was basically the use of the water, and are you going to let one group, a small group of people, monopolize the water and be able to sell the water anywhere in the world, El Paso, other places like that, or are you going to allow, you know, everybody that has a right to this water? Who has a right to it and who does not have a right to it? And some people in this thing, you know, they just actually got their water rights taken away from them. There was nothing left. Like, they didn't get compensated. They didn't get anything. And so it's kind of like, that's what we're, you know, that you ask about Supreme Court, that's what it's about. It's about who actually has the right to this water.
0: And usually water rights go based on when you got them. If you have older water rights, they tend to be superior to newer water rights. Is that the way they decided it in this case?
1: That's 100%, Lars. Generally, you know, if you own the land, if you own the surface, and then you own the minerals, and then they call it the right to capture in Texas. It's, you know, if you got it and you can capture it and you own your land and you own the minerals, then that water is yours to do with whatever you choose to do with it. So wow. That's been the law for like 100 years.
0: So tell me this. I'm talking to Philip Guitar. He's a Texas filmmaker and producer of this new documentary called Water Wars. How'd you talk Dennis Quaid, a really recognizable voice? I don't know the man, but I admire him from a distance. I think he's a decent guy. How'd you get him as the narrator for your documentary? That's kind of a find, isn't it?
1: Oh, I'll tell you, it was a huge find, and we were just so thrilled to connect with Dennis. And I had worked with a producer that knew him, that had connected with him, and he got this story to Dennis, and Dennis seemed to fall in love with it, and he just immediately got on board with it, and we're so grateful that he did. And he's the perfect man. You know, this is a Texas story. It has nationwide implications, but you know, there's nobody any more Texan than Dennis Quaid to tell this story.
0: Well, and isn't it nice that he falls in love with the story? Because I'm sure he gets lots and lots of offers to come and do voice work for commercials or for films or anything else. But if he says, oh, I want to do this one, because, you know, documentaries, I used to make documentaries, but documentaries are not exactly the highest paid form of movies that you could find around. And yet you were able to get some top talent in the form of Dennis Quaid. Philip Guitar, thank you very much. He is a Texas filmmaker, producer most recently of the new documentary called Water Wars, narrated by Dennis Quaid. Mr. Guitar, thank you very much. We appreciate the time. It's First Amendment Friday. Your phone calls and your emails are welcome at 866-HEY-LARS. That's 866-439-5277. Send your emails to talk@LarsLarson.com. And you're listening to the Radio Northwest Network. We provide honestly provocative thought to the Pacific Northwest states of Oregon, Washington, and Idaho.

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12: Hey, welcome back to the Lars Larson Show. It's a pleasure to be with you on First Amendment Friday, even as we marked this 25th anniversary since the terrorist attacks on 9/11/2001. My email of the day, and you can send more to talk@LarsLarson.com, is brought to you by Multnomah Medical Clinic. 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Fix what's actually causing the problem at Multnomah Medical Clinic. I'm going to read an email from a guest that we have on from time to time, Josh Marquis, the former district attorney. He said, I was trying a murder trial in Astoria when 9/11 happened, and even though I was supposed to be in the running a media law conference at the University of South Carolina Law School, well, I called to tell Josh about this about 5:45 in the morning to tell him to turn on the network. His wife then recorded 12 hours of the video there, the coverage. The second chair defense lawyer was distraught because her brother worked at the World Trade Center, even though later on they found out it was WTC 8, not the first two towers. The judge wanted the trial to go forward that day. I refused, saying everybody was too distracted, so she agreed to a one-day break. The defendant eventually was convicted of aggravated murder. My scores of prosecutor friends were stuck in South Carolina with no flights out and formed car daisy chains that took days to get everybody home. Josh, thanks very much for that. To your calls on this 9/11 anniversary, let's go first to David, who's a naysayer. Hey, David, welcome to the program. What's on your mind, and what do you and I disagree about that makes you a naysayer?
13: Well, I disagree a lot because I live in Longview. I'm 82 years old. I've seen all these industries disappear. International Paper, Reynolds Metal. I mean, the list goes on, as you well know. And about 2 weeks ago, you said that Nippon should be thrown out of the state of Washington.
12: I don't think they should be able to. If they knowingly used faulty plant equipment that led to the deaths of 11 people, and they were warned by their own, the company they hired to come in and examine that tank, and it was examined almost a year before the tank finally failed and took the lives of 11 people, and they went ahead and used the tank anyway. What should we do to a company that operates like that?
13: Well, they should be pounded hard.
12: Well, what do you mean by pounded hard? Does somebody go to jail?
13: Somebody should go to jail.
12: Okay, who should go to jail?
13: This is unacceptable to have them warned twice that we know of.
12: Yep.
13: And continue to do the same thing. And I wish these people would quit saying that tank imploded, because they should look up the definition.
12: Yeah, they should, because the tank had fluid in it. But in some ways, it might, if it wasn't full to the top, is it possible that some of the tank actually started to cave in rather than explode out?
13: With the pressures inside, I doubt. Because because look what happened to those vehicles that were parked close to where that happened. They just destroyed them.
12: It did. Let me ask you this. Should there be criminal charges brought against some of the plant officials who looked at those estimates that were done by their, you know, the company that they brought in to examine the tank and tell them, is this tank safe or not? And the company told them, it's not safe to use today. It is not suitable for what you're doing with it right now. And they said it's failed. I mean, to me, David, I compared it to taking your car in. Every once in a while, you'll have the guys at the auto shop say, hey, these tires need replacement within the next 5,000 miles, or these brakes need to be replaced within the next 2,000 miles. But very rarely, I mean, I don't know that it ever happens, but occasionally you might have somebody say, hey, your brakes are so bad, we don't even want you to drive away from the repair shop. You need to get them fixed now. That's what this company was told about that tank, and they apparently ignored the warning.
13: Yeah, it seems obvious. It's not just apparently, it's a fact.
12: And I think they should be. And in that case, I don't want a company like that operating in the state of Washington. Thanks for the call, David. Good news here. Let's go to Wes. Hey, Wes, what's on your mind?
14: Hey, Lars. Absolutely a solemn day today.
12: Yes, it is.
14: That's a tough one.
12: Although, don't ask Zohran Mamdani or Alexandria Ocasio-Cortez about that. Apparently, they were yucking it up at the memorial ceremony today.
14: I heard about that. That made me sick.
12: Yep.
14: But, you know, the reason I called is, it seems like we've reached a point where we can't even have, like, an honest conversation with anybody anymore without them becoming offended, right? Everybody's like addicted to offense. It's like, oh, you're Islamophobic, or you're homophobic, you're this phobic, you're that phobic. It's like, what, you know, I just want to have a conversation with you and speak plainly. And you can't do that anymore. And it's like I should just change my last name to Phobe. You know,
12: well, why don't we just insist we will be having this conversation? And if you want not to be part of it, then don't be part of it. Then leave.
14: Yeah, I totally agree with you. And it irritates me that, you know, the people that just like they throw these names at people. And the reason they do it is because they can't debate it. They can't debate their points. And so they're just going to name call and whatnot. Right.
12: It's pretty sad, isn't it? Well,
14: it is.
12: And the fact is then we can't speak truths about what we know. I mean, for example, who was it that launched the terrorist attacks? It was, you know, Islamic terrorists. And so you say, we can't say that. Well, why not?
14: Exactly.
12: It was.
14: And to go further, they're starting to erase that from school books. Like they don't even mention that part.
12: Well, in fact, I pointed out at the very beginning of the show today, there are just two states in the entire country, two out of 50 states, actually require teaching about 9/11. And there are 10 states where it is suggested that kids ought to be taught about 9/11, but it is not required. And then you've got this Soros group out there that has come up with curriculum that is now being used in a huge number of places, including in Oregon, including in Washington, that says, effectively, America is responsible for all these atrocities around the world, and that's why we were attacked on 9/11. It was curriculum put together by the Blame America crowd.
14: I'm just afraid that it's going to be erased from our memories, and the way that schools are moving, that kids aren't, I mean, they already don't know, many of them.
12: There's a way for all of us to remind every young person in our orbit. And I did it with my granddaughter. I reminded her what happened on 9/11. The terrorists attacked the United States and murdered almost 3,000 3,000 people in this country, some Americans and some not.
11: The Lars Larson Show.

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5: From ABC News, I'm Mike Dubusky. At the 9/11 Memorial in New York City today, where the names of the victims were read, the last person to speak had this to say.
6: I've had to grow up and spend the past 25 years seeing people use it to hate on our Muslim brothers and sisters, to hate on people who don't look like them. And that's wrong, and that does no honor to the victims here. And I want to use the little platform I have to ask for that to please stop. I want to thank everyone who's come. I want to thank all the dignitaries that are here and the families that have stayed till the end, because every one of these names matters.
5: New York City Mayor Zoran Mamdani and Vice President J.D. Vance were in attendance at Ground Zero, though the vice president did leave before the end of the ceremony. Meanwhile, President Trump was marking the day at the Pentagon.
7: On days like 9/11, we learn what a country is truly made of. We're learning right now what we're made of. And we have to be strong, and we have to be smart.
5: New inflation numbers show the cost of living is on the rise, with today's CPI index finding inflation for the month of August was 3.4% higher than a year ago. ABC's Karen Hua has more.
8: Diesel fuel, for the first time ever, now hitting $6 a gallon. The prices, partly driven by the war in Iran, has squeezed global oil supplies. President Trump says prices will fall when the war ends.
9: I think it'll end very shortly after the election.
8: Oil prices now topping $100 a barrel.
5: The TSA says it found a homemade explosive device hidden in a man's bag this week at an airport. The man's family says it was a firecracker and that the man actually had no idea it was in a bag of gifts that was given to him. A judge has ruled to release that man. The ATF is now investigating. And that cyclosporiasis outbreak is now over, according to the Centers for Disease Control. The disease, which has been linked to contaminated lettuce from Taylor Farms, sickened thousands across the country. This is ABC News.
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5: Canadian Prime Minister Mark Carney honored the lives lost on 9/11 today and remarked on how Canadians opened their homes and hearts to the Americans whose flights were rerouted to Canada when U.S. airspace shut down on that day.
2: In Canada, our government, without hesitation, welcomed 224 planes, 17 of our airports. In Gander, the population almost doubled with strangers who were given a bed, a hot meal, phone call home.
5: 24 Canadians died on 9/11. The man suspected of starting a devastating wildfire last month in Washington State has now been indicted.
12: The Old Trails fire destroyed hundreds of homes as flames went racing through neighborhoods in high wind and low humidity. Now federal prosecutors in Spokane say a grand jury has indicted Aaron Farinacci for arson. He's a man who's already facing state charges accused of plotting the best time to start the fire and setting it to do maximum damage. He allegedly told investigators fire is beautiful and like rebirth. At a hearing on the state charges, proceedings were put on hold so his mental health could be evaluated. Alex Stone, ABC News.
5: And Ben Shelton and Francis Tiafo face each other tonight in the men's semifinal of the U.S. Open in New York City. Whoever wins, they'll make history as the first black American in the men's U.S. Open final since Arthur Ashe in 1972. I'm Mike Dubusky, ABC News.
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14: Nighttime closures have been planned in the near future for some road work up in Linden. WashDOT says they're going to close both directions of East Badger Road in different sections beginning on Sunday night. Crews are going to grind and repave a 4.5-mile section of the road from Sunday all the way through Thursday morning. Local traffic will still be allowed through. Linden, meanwhile, temporarily bringing in a new leader of its fire department. City Administrator John Williams says they've appointed Brian Bryce as interim fire chief. He's taking the place of current fire chief Mike Noonan, who is now on long-term medical leave. And Bellingham residents who recently applied for permits, they're being warned about an uptick in scammers. KGMI previously reported on the city's initial recognition of these AI-generated scams back in April. But now some impacted applicants are receiving emails demanding payment in order for their permits to move forward. Those emails do contain personal details taken directly from the permit applications. Your forecast for tonight: clouds and a low 51. Tomorrow, late afternoon showers with a high 71. For KGMI News, I'm Deanna Haraluk.
15: 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Friday! 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
23: We have a breaking news story to tell you about. Apparently, a plane has just crashed into the World Trade Center here in New York City. It happened just a few moments ago, apparently. We have very little information available at this point in time.
0: That is, of course, the broadcast coverage on this day 25 years ago, 9/11/2001, the original from NBC News in that case, and covering what was breaking news that day. And today we are marking the 25th anniversary since the terrorist attacks on 9/11. 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And if you're a naysayer, we'll put naysayers right to the head of the line. Now, I want to go to our friend and my friend, my personal friend, Chuck Weiss, who's a meteorologist by training. He's also a commercial airline pilot, and he happened to be in a rather unusual spot on that day, 9/11/2001, 25 years ago. Chuck, welcome back to the show, and tell my audience where you were at that time.
1: Well, Lars, it brings back vivid memories for me. I was right in the middle of it all in New York City, not downtown in Manhattan, but at the airport at JFK, because we had done an overnight the night before on the 10th. And we had to leave JFK Airport the next morning of the attacks at 9 o'clock in the morning. 8:55, I think, is when our flight left. So, yeah, we were right in the middle of that. But at the time we were going to the airport and got there, everything was normal. It was a beautiful day. The sun was out. The route that we were going to fly back to Minneapolis that morning was clear. There was no weather problems at all. So we managed to get the aircraft boarded with our flight plan. We pushed out of the gate right on time at 8:55, and apparently, if my memory of this is correct, that first plane hit the tower like 8:45 or so.
0: It was 8:45, and the second one about 17 minutes later, just after 9 o'clock in the morning, East Coast time.
1: Yeah, that's right. And so we'd pushed out of the gate, and one of the gate agents had mentioned that she just saw on TV that a plane hit one of the towers downtown, and we thought, oh, that's interesting. But everybody was thinking, well, it must be a small plane or something, because no commercial jetliner is going to crash into the World Trade Center. So we were a little concerned, but nothing to be overly concerned about. And when we pushed out of the gate and started taxiing, nobody was saying anything. But one of the first things we ran into once we got onto the taxiway and were given a clearance to line up to runway 31 left that morning was that there was a stack of airplanes waiting to use that runway to leave that were going nowhere. And that can be normal on a normal day, just depending on traffic and other possible situations that can slow things down. So we didn't get overly concerned immediately when we saw the stack up. But after about 10 or 15 minutes, people were getting concerned, and other air crews were calling that were ahead of us saying, what's the delay? They were asking ground control if they knew why nobody was being issued takeoff clearances. And the only response they got from ground was, stand by. And so we were all waiting to find out what the deal was with this, and I had heard nothing more about it since the report by the gate agent when we left. But then at about 9:20, the ground controller came on frequency and said that the FAA and FBI had determined the country was under an air attack and that they were closing all the United States airspace everywhere in the country. And they had told us, they were also told by the FAA, they had to evacuate the JFK Tower, the tower itself. So they said, all aircraft on frequency, you have to return to your gates, and you're going to have to do so under your own recognizance and communication with each other on ground frequency. So we thought, oh, my word. You know,
0: okay,
1: we,
0: because, Chuck, just for my audience who are not pilots, I'm not a pilot either, ordinarily you'd be under some control from the tower. They'd say, okay, you're cleared to cross this taxiway or to cross this runway to get back to the gates where you're going. This was all going to be on the say-so only of the pilots like you in charge of their planes.
1: Yeah, that's right. So it was a cooperative event, and there wasn't any real problem with it. We all talked to each other, we cooperated with each other, and we all got back to our gates. But the first thing that came to mind was, what in the heck is going on here? And so I decided, well, let's see if we can get anything from local news. And so I tuned a navigation radio, which can pick up AM stations in the cockpit, tuned it and ended up picking up 770 AM, which I think was WABC radio.
0: Yep.
1: And they weren't doing normal programming. They had an announcer on from the street who was doing a live report of what was happening in downtown Manhattan. And it was just a total shocker, because by that time we learned the second tower had been hit. Two of them had been hit. There was papers, debris, just total chaos in downtown Manhattan by the time we turned the radio on. And we were trying to figure out, okay, what do we tell the passengers? We're not going anywhere. They've shut the airspace system down. So we figured out a briefing for them and told them what was happening. They were all going to deplane, and it was going to be up to everybody on their own recognizance once left to go where they're going to go. But nobody
0: Chuck,
1: is.
0: What did you tell the passengers on board your aircraft? Did you say this is a terrorist attack?
1: Yeah, we told them that we were told by the FAA and the FBI that the nation was under attack, and that's why we couldn't go anywhere. The whole airspace system was shut down, and that people were going to have to, on their own recognizance, go their own way. But the most memorable thing of that whole morning, Lars, was listening on that radio. We got back to the gate, we deplaned, we had briefed our passengers on why they couldn't go anywhere. But this reporter was doing a live broadcast when the South Tower collapsed. And I'll never forget the blood-curdling cry that announcer made when he saw the tower come down. It was, oh my God, the tower has fallen, the tower has fallen. He was crying this out. And we knew at that very instant that there was probably a whole ton of people that just perished and died in that thing.
0: Yep.
1: And so we had to get out of the airport as fast as we could, too, because they were ordered to evacuate, and we didn't know whether the airport itself was going to be attacked. Nobody did. We didn't have enough information. And the cell phones were jammed. We couldn't call the hotel. We couldn't get anybody to help us at that time when we secured the aircraft. And then I saw a payphone in the not too far away from where the passengers are seated at the gate. And I thought, well, it's worth a shot. We can't talk to anybody on the cell phone. So I picked up the phone and put some change in there. And by God, it worked. We got a hold of the hotel, and they were able to come out and pick us up and bring us back. We had to wait an extra hour.
0: Before we run out of time, Chuck, what did that airport look like?
1: Oh, it was a ghost. It was a ghost airport. The power was shut off. The elevators and escalator didn't work. Everybody just kind of ran. It was like, I don't think the passengers that deplaned even had time to get their bags because they were all scared of what might happen, because we told them the tower was told to evacuate the airport, and so we didn't even know whether we were going to be attacked by anything. It was just panic, but it was an organized panic at the airport. We were in Terminal 2, and that's not a big terminal compared to some of the others, so people were able to get out of there fairly quickly.
0: Unbelievable. That is Chuck Weiss. He's a commercial airline pilot, and he was sitting at the controls of a commercial jet that was about to take off, but that takeoff was interrupted by the terrorist attack on 9/11/2001, 25 years ago. Chuck, thank you very much. Back in a moment. You got the Lars.

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5: Hey, welcome back to the Lars Larson Show. It's a pleasure to be with you. I'm glad to get your phone calls and emails. It's a First Amendment Friday as we mark the 25th anniversary since the terrorist attacks of 9/11. And the X poll today, should we require by law that states teach the kids the truth about what happened on 9/11? About the murders of nearly 3,000 people, not just Americans, but others, about the Islamic terrorists behind the attacks and everything else. And, of course, I've heard all the conspiracy theories. Great. You're welcome to and entitled to your conspiracy theories. I don't buy them unless they're backed up by the facts, and we've had 25 years to talk about that. To your calls now at 866-HEY-LARS. That's 866-439-5277. Send your emails to talk@LarsLarson.com. Let's go first to Neil. Neil, welcome to the program. I understand you have kind of a familial connection to what happened 25 years ago today, don't you?
6: I do, yes, sir. I was actually in Oregon when it happened. Lived there for 30 years. And I don't know if you're familiar with the event called Cycle Oregon.
5: I am. You were on that
6: ride when that happened, but and that was very, very unique to be in the middle of nowhere. But the unique piece is my brother is a retired Army general and was working in the Pentagon at the time when it happened. But our luck to the physician was he said it was the best argument he ever got with his in his marriage with his wife, and it made him late for work, but he was in the parking lot and watched the whole thing go down and unfortunately lost a handful of soldiers in his unit from the impact of the airplane.
5: Now, would he have been in the part of the Pentagon that was hit by the plane that day if he had been a little bit on more on time that day?
6: Actually, that day, he says no. He would have been in a meeting in another wing, but that was a direct hit on their location. He was working actually for the JAG at that time. But short of the story, he would not have been impacted himself because they had a meeting that was he would have been in attendance of. It's pretty wild. And the big fear factor for us, of course, at that time was not being able to get a hold of him or his wife or family for close to a day or two.
5: Wow.
6: Because, you know, everything was shut down. But we were in Diamond on the ride and, you know, zero communication or anything. The only way we had communication was from your favorite friend, the Daily Dead Fish Wrap. The Oregonian was brought
5: Oregon
6: to us
5: Live.
6: Every day.
5: Yeah.
6: Well, not Oregon Live, because, you know what?
5: That's right. It wasn't Oregon Live yet at that point. So did they tell you what was going on?
6: Yes, sir. And they were taking papers and taping them to the sides of the trucks so, you know, you could see it. But it was super, super unique.

0: And I'll tip my hat to Jonathan Nicholas. He did an amazing job on communicating to the crowd is what was happening. And some people that were impacted the most, they actually got helicopters came in and picked them up. But no, very, very somber situation. About a month or two later, we went from Portland to D.C. to see my brother and visit. And I've been there a bunch, and it's actually a reflective piece as to.
1: Well, I'm glad that your brother served our country in that way. Neil, thank you very much. I appreciate the call. Let's go to Phil. Hey, Phil, welcome to First Amendment Friday on the 9/11 anniversary. What's on your mind?
2: Hi, Lars. You brought up earlier in the program about the drop boxes, and those two interviews, it seems like my topic is a little minuscule, but anyway, over $1 million for 200 drop boxes, and nobody has said where they're going to go.
1: Not for 200, for 20 drop boxes, but they're also funding a bunch of money for the elections officials because they expect to have more voters using the drop boxes, and there are other costs associated. But they're spending, it's $1.25 million to increase the number of drop boxes and provide some, I guess, monitoring of the drop boxes. But does it make sense when people like Tobias Reid, the Secretary of State, are saying this is an absolutely secure system of voting by mail, but don't drop your ballot in a mailbox. Drop it in the drop box. Do those two messages mesh?
2: No, they don't. And I think we can all agree that the mail system is going to tighten up their process. And I think the Democrats have found another way to cheat, because I think if they put those drop boxes in red areas, those drop boxes are going to disappear. And mark my words, if Drazen is ahead the night before, those boxes are going to disappear.
1: Isn't it sad that the folks who actually vote in the system, and I'm now a Washington State voter, but I still have to use the vote-by-mail system that Washington State adopted. I think it's a system that is fraught with opportunities for fraud. But isn't it crazy that all these people who are in the system, they're all Democrats, all insist the system is absolutely rock solid, and then turn around and take an action like this? I don't think it makes any sense. But, Phil, I appreciate the call. Let's go to Bill in Cottage Grove. Hey, Bill, welcome to First Amendment Friday. What's on your mind?
3: Well, Lars, I'm 63 years old. I've lived in Cottage Grove over 50 years. Uh-huh. I actually went to kindergarten in the Bronx, New York, when I was little, and my mom was born and raised in the Bronx.
1: Uh-huh.
3: And I remember I was living in Oregon. I was living out by Green Lake. My mom and I were sitting there watching the towers get hit. Mm-hmm. And I got to thinking about it. My cousin Gary Sharkey was worked for the fire department. He's my age at the time, which was about 38, I think. And he happened to be on vacation in Florida when it happened. And I never got an opportunity to talk to him, but my mom was telling me she thought that his entire department was lost.
1: Wow.
3: During the attacks. And it hits home for me. And I reflect on my time living in Cottage Grove. I was 16 years old when the Bhagwan Tree Rajneesh was up Cerro Gordo, right by where I lived.
1: Yep.
3: And, you know, and I'm just following all this, you know, the stuff with terrorists and with Islam and with 9/11 and, you know, and just everything that's going on right now is...
1: It's a pretty crazy time. Bill, thank you very much. It's First Amendment Friday on the 25th anniversary of the terrorist attacks on America, 9/11.
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0: evil in the face and fight back. 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
1: Diesel prices have hit a new record, $6.12 a gallon on average, according to Gas Buddy. Diesel impacts large trucks, which can have knock-on effects at the grocery store and at other retailers. Prosecutors now say a CIA officer found with more than $40 million worth of gold bars has reached a tentative plea deal with the DOJ. This is ABC News.
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14: Hey, welcome back to the Lars Larson Show. It's First Amendment Friday, also the anniversary, 25th anniversary of the 9/11 terrorist attacks. But I wanted to talk about something the United

0: United States Supreme Court will consider when it starts its new term, and that'll be the first Monday in October as usual. The Supreme Court will decide whether or not cities can use bureaucratic red tape to shut down religious gatherings in the privacy of your own home. Now, should they be able to do that? Should red tape be allowed to kill your faith? I wanted to talk about it with Nathan Moelker, who is a senior associate counsel lawyer at the American Center for Law and Justice, the ACLJ, which is the, I call them the conservative side of the ACLU. Nathan, welcome to the program. How are you?
1: I'm doing great. Thank you so much for having me, especially on this special day today.
0: Absolutely right. Tell me about what's going on in the state of Ohio. What is this case all about? And explain it to my my audience, if you wouldn't mind.
1: This city is just a really a real reminder of how crazy some local. So this is city of University Heights near Cleveland, and Daniel Grand sought to have what's called a Jewish Bible study, a minyan, and he sought to have that in his home, just with a small group of other Jewish believers, about 10 people, and the city decided that to do that, he had to go through an entire zoning process to gather 10 other believers in his home. They put him through arduous letters, fines, zoning meetings, all the rest, just to gather 10 other Jewish believers in his home to talk about the Bible.
0: Hey, Nathan, if you wouldn't mind, take one step back. How did the city even become aware of this? Because, I mean, my wife and I are in the Bible every night, almost every night. There are some nights we miss, but most nights we're in the book. And if we have friends over, we can do that as well. But we don't go to the city and say, may I have permission to do this? Is that the way they became aware, the city of University Heights became aware of Mr. Grand's plans?
1: Well, what happened here was it's really a sad case of religious discrimination. He sent out an email to about a dozen friends, and then an unfriendly neighbor got a hold of it and forwarded to the mayor of the city and quite literally, quote, asked him to put a stop to this. He got a hold of a private invitation to a small Bible study, contacted the mayor, and asked the mayor to stop Mr. Grand's private Bible study.
0: By the way, is there any evidence of what the motivation of the neighbor was? I mean, was he anti-Jewish or just anti-religious, or what was it? Did any of your discovery turn up why he was objecting to this?
1: Well, I can't speak to the motivation of that particular individual, but what I can say from everything I've read of this case, just the record reflects just a lot of people showing religious animus to the idea of having any kind of Jewish gathering in the home. Just a lot of people showing hostility towards, in this case, Judaism. But you mentioned gathering in the home, right? And I think,
0: yeah,
1: I myself am a Christian. So many of us do that, right? So this is not in any way limited to Jewish religious believers. This is something that affects all of us.
0: Well, Nathan, I'm a Protestant Christian, so I have to care about all the religions because, you know, based on what was it Bishop Niemöller had to say, you know, if you don't speak up for the people, they're coming for it. At some point, they're going to come for you, and there's going to be nobody left to speak up, maybe not even attorneys. So, I mean, because if they're going to object to this, does University Heights tell people you can't have a Super Bowl party or a birthday party or any of the other things that would cause a gathering of people for a private purpose in a private home?
1: Oh, it doesn't. No, it's because it's a religious gathering. There's even one letter in the record that someone said, I don't want to have our neighborhood labeled as Jewish. That's how bad it got here in Ohio. I got to tell you, I live in Fairfax County, Virginia. Here in Fairfax County, we had a similar thing a few years ago that we at the ACLJ were the ones to fight against. And again, they were trying to limit the ability of people just to gather in their homes to worship.
0: Now, this really doesn't make any sense. Now, hold on. How would you count the Supreme Court on this? Because usually I look at the Supreme Court and you say, okay, roughly we've got six conservatives, although some of that includes John Roberts. I'm not sure I count him as necessarily conservative all the time, but at least a 5-4. But on this one, does this one kind of go outside of the usual conservative and liberal split?
1: I would hope so. I would hope that this is the kind of case where the facts are really just so egregious that more than the typical split sees what's going on. So if I can just back up for a second.
0: Yeah.
1: To give you the kind of the overall framework.

0: framework of where the case is at now. Mr. Grand was put through this whole process of zoning, and eventually he gave up on what they were trying to make him to do and just filed a federal lawsuit. And sadly, what the federal court ruled is that because he didn't go through all the zoning procedures and processes and forms, well, he didn't have standing to sue yet. So it's kind of, we're not even going to let you into federal court because you didn't go through their ridiculous zoning processes. So that really is a particularly concerning ruling. Then I think a lot of people saw that and said, no, that needs to be fixed. So the Supreme Court, of course, only takes a little over 50 cases a year.
1: Yep.
0: So the fact that they took this case is in and of itself, that's a very good sign, right? Shows that there's at least hopefully four people over there interested in fixing this, correcting what happened. But I would hope that this case would not be a 5-4, 6-3 case. It really should be a 9-0 case.
1: It should be a 9-0. I'm talking to Nathan Molker, who's senior associate counsel at the American Center for Law and Justice, the ACLJ. And I guess to some extent, Nathan, I'm not a lawyer, but I understand the idea of saying, well, if you haven't gone through and exhausted all your remedies, then you have no business filing a suit. In maybe in other cases, that's the case where you didn't go all the way through. But in this case, they're asking him to go through something that on its face is a prima facie case of a city saying, because you're having this gathering for a religious purpose and not for a Super Bowl party or a birthday party or whatever, that therefore we're going to run you through the ringer. You would think a first year law school student would be able to tell that's unconstitutional.
0: You would really think so, and I'll tell you, I'm encouraged. So we filed an amicus brief in this case, but so did a number of members of Congress, states, the United States itself, the Justice Department actually filed an amicus brief in support of Mr. Grand, as well as organizations all across the spectrum, all sorts of different organizations trying to defend people's rights, because it really is, as you say, not complicated. When someone's rights are violated in this way, they shouldn't have to keep having their rights violated. In order to eventually someday go to court. I think it gets to, especially, you talked a lot about the First Amendment, right? When someone's First Amendment rights, the legal word we like to use is chilled, when there's silence. And that's exactly what's going on in a case like this one.
1: You know what, Nathan? Those are near and dear to my heart because I haven't been a journalist for 50 years. And if you had police raids of newsrooms, it would have a chilling effect. They don't have to actually prohibit you. But that's Nathan Molker, senior associate counsel at the ACLJ. They're going to the U.S. Supreme Court, which is going to consider whether or not you can use bureaucratic red tape to

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14: Hey, welcome back to the Lars Larson Show. It's First Amendment Friday on the anniversary of the 9/11 terrorist attacks 25 years ago today, the terrorist who attacked America. I do want to mention this, although I'm sure we'll talk more about it next week. But this news just broke in the last 5 minutes. The Seattle Times, so the Seattle Daily Dead Fish Wrappers, I'd call them, because I don't think much of their reporting most of the time. They just announced that Amazon is planning to shed yet another of its Seattle offices. Amazon reportedly dropping another office in South Lake Union as the company continues to trim its physical footprint. Guess what? The state of Washington, just like the state of Oregon, has made itself toxic to business, and businesses are now fleeing, even the businesses that were born and raised in places like Seattle and Portland. To your calls now at 866-HEY-LARS. That's 866-439-5277. Send your emails to talk@LarsLarson.com. We always put naysayers first, even when the naysayer's name is Theodore. Theodore, welcome to First Amendment Friday,
15: Larson,
14: on this anniversary.
15: Larson, you want the idiots in the school districts to teach your version of 9/11. But you don't know how to think. And if you knew how to think, which the first question you would ask is, qui bono? Who benefits? Let me name them. There's three or four groups. The Israelis, the American Defense Establishment, that's the Bush and Cheney family too, and probably the Saudi royal family. Those are the groups that did it. The FBI was involved.
14: So
15: in the
14: you're saying it wasn't
15: 92.
14: Muslim terrorists at all?
15: Are
14: you're
15: you
14: going full in 9/11 conspiracy,
15: to,
14: aren't you?
15: Do I even get to do the thesis?
14: No, unless you take a breath. I'm
15: so,
14: just asking you.
15: So no,
14: are you saying that this was not
15: Larson
14: done
15: show.
14: By Muslim terrorists?
15: Excuse me.
14: Are you saying this was done not by Muslim terrorists but a Jewish cabal?
15: I'm not saying it was a complete Jewish cabal. I think it was part of the four or five groups that I just named. Because if you ask yourself, like you went to law school, which you didn't, you ask yourself, who benefits?
14: I didn't go to nursing and school either, Theodore.
15: Well, I was in the top. I heard you talking contracts the other day, and I was laughing my head off.
14: You're but not a lawyer anyway, either, are you?
15: Well,
14: I know the nursing profession would not let you stay in nursing because you're too crazy.
15: Can I get a word in?
14: Go ahead.
15: The accredited law school I went to, I was in the top 10% of the contract.
14: Did you finish?
15: How?
14: Did you finish?
15: I won't talk to you about that.
14: Did you pass the bar?
15: I want to talk about 9/11.
14: Boy, you know, your dad paid for an awful lot of expensive education. Theodore, thank you very much. I always appreciate your calls. Let's go to Lisa in Everett, listening on KVI out of Seattle. Hey, Lisa, welcome to the program. What's on your mind today?
16: Hi. Yeah, I just wanted to relay a family story about 9/11.
14: Yeah.
16: Related to that, my son was in third grade at that time, and a month after 9/11, he was diagnosed with leukemia.
14: Wow.
16: He was saying to me, Mom, why do I have to be here? Why did this happen to me? And why is the doctor giving me all this medication? And I said, Andrew, because as a third grader, they were all talking about the news and everything. And they said, you know, President Bush is saying, we don't want to be in this fight, but we're going to fight till the end. And we're going to send every soldier into every cave and get every last bad guy. And I said, just like how the president said that about this attack on our country, the doctors are going to send all their medication into your body until they get every last cancer cell. And he understood that. Years later, I sent President Bush a recount of this story. And he actually sent me a handwritten letter back from him and his wife saying, thank you so much for that perspective.
14: How's your son doing today?
16: Oh, he's doing great. He's 33. He had cancer twice, you know. But anyway, it was like that story, he understood it as a third grader. It's like how we fight a battle that we don't want to fight.
14: Now, tell me this, Lisa. Are you confident the schools are educating kids today so that they understand 9/11 the way your child understands 9/11?
16: No, I don't think so. That's why my husband and I are having discussions about, do we want to help fund our grandchildren if their parents choose to go to a private school so they actually get the truth?
14: Private school or homeschool, one or the other. The government schools
16: these days
14: are failed and toxic.
16: Right.
14: And it's a choice. They don't have to be failed and toxic, but they are failed and toxic right now. I appreciate the call, Lisa. Good for you. You're a good mom. Let's go to Jeremy. Hey, Jeremy, what's on your mind today?
17: Hey, I just listening to your radio station on KBND here in Bend, and enjoying listening every day. First time caller. Got to tell my own story about 9/11. It's been a while.
14: Go ahead.
17: I was working at a gas station, very young, college age. This gas station expected that to be nobody working. It was a quiet, I don't remember what day it was of the week, but they only scheduled one guy outside for all of the pumps and one guy inside who can't leave the counter.
14: Yeah.
17: And about an hour into my shift, the guy inside pushes the door open and says, "Hey, come here, come here, come here." I run inside, and the little 5-inch TV screen behind the counter shows right in time to see the second plane hit the tower.
14: Wow.
17: Pretty amazing. I go back outside feeling shocked and not sure what to do. And within 20 minutes, every one of those lanes coming into the gas station is filled with a line around the block of cars, and every single car has 4 or 5 gas cans in it.
14: Because everybody was anticipating that perhaps that could have an effect on America's energy supplies, right?
17: We all thought it was the end of the world.
14: Yeah.
17: So the only guy at the pumps were trying to get a hold of the owner saying, "Send help, send help, send help," and we were abandoned. I spent the whole rest of my shift running from one car to the next, and every single person shouting, "Give me my gas now, I got to get out of here." And at the end of the day, I was proud that I had only lost $100 of gas that drove off, but I still got fired for it.
14: Ouch. Jeremy, thank you very much for that great story. It is the anniversary of 9/11, 25 years ago today, and you're listening to the Lars Larson Show and the Radio Northwest Network.
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7: From ABC News, I'm Mike Dubusky. A ceremony at the 9/11 Memorial in New York City today, where the World Trade Center once stood. The last person to speak at that remembrance ceremony, which included the reading of the nearly 3,000 names of those lost that day, told the crowd that the best way to honor the victims is to stop spreading hate.
8: I think the one parting thing I want to leave everyone with is that you do my dad's legacy and the legacy of all these victims no honor by using this tragedy to spread hate.
7: Meanwhile, President Trump was at the Pentagon marking 25 years since the attacks. ABC News White House correspondent Karen Travers.
9: At the Pentagon today, President Trump honored U.S. service members who fought in the war on terror following the September 11th attacks, saying they kept America safe. He connected their service to those who are currently fighting the war against Iran.
10: And we salute the service members working right now to ensure the world's number one sponsor of terror, the Islamic Republic of Iran, will never, ever have a nuclear weapon.
9: Karen Travers, ABC News, the White House.
7: Diesel prices in the U.S. have hit a new record, now sitting at $6.12 a gallon on average, according to Gas Buddy. Diesel's especially important to people like Jason Kurtz, a corn and soybean farmer near Forest City, Missouri. He says even before this record high, he was paying twice as much for diesel in his farm equipment.
11: We have to harvest. We have to run the machines. We have to use the diesel. So bottom line is it cuts into our bottom line. Things are already tight with input prices on the front end when we plant, and everything is going way up. Chemical, fertilizer.
7: And in Dallas, Texas, that city's been without rain for 57 days now, as drought there ties up efforts to stop the spread of the fast-moving Ross wildfire. 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
7: Severe weather is headed for the Midwest. ABC meteorologist Leslie Lopez has more.
13: We're talking about severe weather threats, and unfortunately, this is what we're going to be dealing with this afternoon into the evening for parts of, it looks like, not only areas of Minneapolis, Minnesota, but moving all the way up into areas closer towards Duluth. Damaging wind, large hail, also brief tornadoes as a possibility in these areas. So this is a 2 out of 5 threat level. Again, this afternoon into tonight.
7: 3 people are being charged in Southern California, accused of paying homeless residents in Los Angeles to forge signatures for a ballot proposition.
14: 47-year-old James Brass, who goes by Lord, is charged with conspiracy to commit identity fraud. He and 2 employees allegedly coordinated a team of signature collectors who would use LA's homeless population living on Skid Row to forge signatures to help get propositions on the ballot. First Assistant U.S. Attorney Bill Assaley.
15: Obviously, you have a very vulnerable group there, and they're willing to do basically anything for a few bucks. And so he's using them to commit fraud.
14: Brass allegedly used real voters' names that he could see on an app, having homeless sign in those voters' names. All 3 are now charged. Alex Stone, ABC News, Los Angeles.
7: And the Metropolitan Nashville Airport Authority has voted unanimously to begin the process of changing that airport's name to honor the late Dolly Parton. Airport officials say they haven't picked out an exact name just yet. Parton died last month at the age of 80. I'm Mike Dubusky, ABC News.
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16: Nighttime closures have been planned in the near future for some road work up in Linden. WashDOT says they're going to close both directions of East Badger Road in different sections beginning on Sunday night. Crews are going to grind and repave a 4.5-mile section of the road from Sunday all the way through Thursday morning. Local traffic will still be allowed through. Linden, meanwhile, temporarily bringing in a new leader of its fire department. City Administrator John Williams says they've appointed Brian Bryce as interim fire chief. He's taking the place of current fire chief Mike Noonan, who is now on long-term medical leave. And Bellingham residents who recently applied for permits, they're being warned about an uptick in scammers. KGMI previously reported on the city's initial recognition of these AI-generated scams back in April, but now some impacted applicants are receiving emails demanding payment in order for their permits to move forward. Those emails do contain personal details taken directly from the permit applications. Your forecast for tonight: clouds and a low 51. Tomorrow, late afternoon showers with a high 71. For KGMI News, I'm Deanna Haraluk.
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20: 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I am out on vacation with the family, but Carl Jackson is here, so you're going to have a high-energy, exciting show. And if you need to hear more from me, and maybe you do, head over to any of my podcast feeds, and I've got fresh episodes up each and every day of my vacation, talking to friends of Charlie Kirk, top senators, congressmen, etc. There's a lot of fun stuff over there, so please check it out. 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
21: 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Thank you, Alex. It's an honor and privilege to be sitting behind this microphone here. Thank you. Lou's got my back right here at AM 950, The Answer, Orlando.com. Sean McConnell is in my ear. Rick Lowkey in studio in L.A. Greg helping to produce the program. And you and the listening audience. Okay, guys, it is the 25th. I don't know what word I should replace anniversary with. I hate saying anniversary, but 25 years ago, Islamic terrorists attacked the United States of America, attacked the Twin Towers in New York City. And I want to do something a little differently today. Obviously, the show is going to focus on 9/11, but I'm going to talk about America's enemies, in a sense, foreign and domestic alike. And there's a few ways in which I want to break this program down. I'm going to get into some conspiracy theory. Carl, why are you messing with the conspiracy theory nonsense on 9/11? So many people grieving and remembering what happened on this day. Why would you disrupt that with a bunch of foolishness? I think it is extremely important, and I'll explain why. I also want to talk about who our enemies are and getting rid of political correctness and why it's so important to identify who our enemies are. And when I say our, I do mean the United States of America. Whether you happen to be Democrat, Republican, Libertarian, Conservative, a lefty, loony, whatever it may be, and when the enemies, our enemies, come for us, they're not going to stop and ask questions. Who do you vote for? What is your worldview? There is one worldview that, particularly when it comes to our foreign enemies, that they believe in, and that is Islamic terror. Yes, you do have the communists inside of China. Yes, you do have the dictator. You do have the dictator in Vladimir Putin in Russia. But I believe that a more immediate threat. Thank God for President Trump, because I think he's putting China and Russia on their heels. But I think an immediate threat in which we don't think about here in the United States, or we haven't enough since 9/11 or post 9/11, is the threat of Islamic terrorism. Let me get to this. This was in National Review. Roger Waters, the headline, 9/11 conspiracy conference in New York City. All right, so Pink Floyd, the co-founder Roger Waters, and comedian Jimmy Dore set to headline a four-day 9/11 conspiracy theory conference in New York City during the 25th anniversary attack. The event is hosted by the International Center for 9/11 Justice, quote, turning the tide 9/11 25 years later, close quote, will take place in East Harlem's El Museo del Barrio. The museum is publicly subsidized by the city of New York. It appears to be renting space, the event does, to the group, not sponsoring the event. The event includes a smattering of speakers, many of whom have alleged the U.S. and Israel, surprise, surprise, profited from and were involved in orchestrating the 9/11 attacks. Organizers with 9/11 Justice have described their mission as creating a, quote, post 9/11 world in which the U.S. is no longer, quote, shaped by false official accounts of 9/11, close quote. In a recent interview, with Tucker Carlson, Roger Waters, again co-founder of Pink Floyd, addressed allegedly, quote unquote, false accounts of how the Twin Towers fell, claiming their collapse was due to, quote, controlled demolitions, close quote. He goes on. It fell down because it was demolished. And the question is, who placed the explosives in it? Who pressed the button? Close quote. This is what Waters asked Tucker Carlson. Now, the conspiracy theories have been debunked. Theories about the bombs bringing down the towers are just absolutely false, have been debunked. They have been for, honestly, 2.5 decades, pretty early on. Congress led an investigation looking into the aftermath of the attack and how the World Trade Centers collapsed. You have a gentleman by the name S. Chaim Sunder. He was the civil engineer who led the investigation. He found that the airplane impacts damaged the building's exterior and interior columns, as well as portions of the floors. And as a result, those impacts dislodged some of the fireproofing. You'll hear a lot of conspiracy theorists out there. Oh man, there's no way those buildings can fall. There's no way that steel can bend like that. There's no way that steel can melt like that. It just doesn't happen like that, as if they were civil engineers themselves. But because of the dislodged fireproofing, exposing the structural steel framing to the fires caused some damage. As the steel and floors heated, they lost their strength, according to S. Chaim Sunder. And stiffness, the floors began to sag, pulling the exterior columns inward until they ultimately failed. The towers weren't designed, he says, to accommodate the failure of such a large upward section. So it, quote, essentially came down in free fall, close quote. Now, Saunders said this in 2006. But Tucker Carlson and Waters aren't satisfied with that. You've got to blame the Jews, of course. At another point in his interview, Carlson referenced the detention of five Israelis who were later cleared of any involvement or knowledge of the attacks. Waters said, again, a Peak Floyd co-founder, they were dancing around, sort of congratulating themselves, quote unquote. The men were reportedly taking photos of themselves with the World Trade Center burning in the background, as if no one else did that day. A New Jersey resident saw their behavior, reported it to the police. The five men were arrested at gunpoint that afternoon and later deported for immigration violations. In the weeks following 9/11, the FBI concluded that none of the five who were detained, quote, had any information or on prior knowledge regarding the bombing of the World Trade Center, close quote, nor were they engaged in, quote, clandestine intelligence activities in the United States, close quote. But if the United States is the big Satan, Israel's the little Satan. If you're a Tucker Carlson conspiracy theorist, you might not buy into that. Other speakers invited to Turning the Tide have expressed similar conspiracy theories about the 9/11. The director of 9/11 Trillions Follow the Money, a guy by the name of James Corbett, the author of Loose Change, and then also Jason Bermas, the author of The Call for Help, 9/11, The Other Side, and 39 others are also scheduled to speak. Corbett's 2015 documentary claims that a spike in put options, close quote, quote unquote, on United and American Airlines leading up to 9/11 proves that certain traders had prior knowledge and profited from the attacks. The U.S. Securities and Exchange Commission began investigating that matter on 9/12/2001 and concluded there was no evidence that anyone who had advanced knowledge on the attacks traded on the basis of that information. Another speaker, a guy by the name of James Lee, recently branched out of 9/11 theories. His most recent documentaries on YouTube are titled, quote, "They aren't building AI data centers. It's way worse. TPUSA 2.0, this is another one of his documentaries, Why Charlie Kirk Had to Die, Allegedly. All right. And then another one, Is Jared Kushner Mossad? The goals listed on the International Center for 9/11's Justice website include organizing, preserving, and presenting the best empirical research. Isn't that funny? Isn't that funny? When people talk about conspiracy theories, these people are talking about the best empirical research, yet there's never any research. It's just conspiracy theories. It's weird. It's funny how that works. Raising mass public awareness and sparking broad-based demand for justice for the millions of people affected by 9/11 and the aftermath, because you see, the conspiracy theorists want to get to the bottom of this. Tickets for all 4 days of the conference are listed at only 160 buckaroonies. Carl, why did you just waste my time? I didn't waste your time. I want to explain to you, there's a lesson to be learned here with these conspiracy theory nut jobs. And they're very dangerous. It's easier to believe conspiracy theories than it is to believe that evil people exist and they hate America. This is extremely dangerous. We'll be back.
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29: The midterms are almost here, and Republicans could be in deep trouble. Polls show Democrats leading in key races. Tonight, Rob Finnerty on Newsmax reveals the growing threat from the DSA and the radical left. With less than 60 days to go, Finnerty says it's time for the GOP to hit the panic button. The House may go, and control of the Senate is up for grabs. Gas prices, mortgage rates, health care, and out-of-control national debt. Americans are angry, and the progressive left wants total control of Congress. Tallarico, El Sayed, AOC, Bernie Sanders. Finnerty reveals President Trump's secret plan to fight back and what you can do to help him. Don't miss Finnerty tonight at 8 p.m. Eastern on Newsmax. 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

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I am your guest host, Carl Jackson, sitting in. 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All right, so we're talking about 9/11, and thank you, Pete Paquette, the commemoration of 9/11, 25 years as we set today. And during the first segment, we talked about conspiracy theory, and you were wondering why I was going on with the nonsense of conspiracy theory and the conspiracy theorists out there. I think a lot of people want to feel some type of purpose and meaning in life, so they will take to these conspiracy theories. And I think it's a sense of moral superiority too. It's the weirdest thing ever to me. And honestly, I'm skeptical when it comes to the government, but some things, they happen right in front of your face. They're common sense. There's an enemy out there. My concern is that we don't recognize who the true enemies of the United States are. And that is extremely dangerous to our way of life, given that we are an experiment that has worked for 250 years. And we want to make sure that it keeps working for our own posterity going forth. This is extremely important. Let me ask you a question. And I've asked this before on air. You're walking onto a plane. You're sitting in a chair, and then an Orthodox Jew walks in and says shalom. A Christian person, a pastor walks in. Maybe he's got a cross necklace or something. Walks past you. God bless you. And then you get a Muslim that comes in. And listen, I want to make it emphatically clear. I don't believe that all Muslims are bad people. I'm not a bigot. Islamophobia is a very stupid saying. The left has been able to use that in order to advance their agenda, or Islamists have been able to use that to advance their agenda. Not here. But then you get a Muslim that walks onto a plane, and then he or she says, Allahu Akbar. If you're being honest, which one are you more concerned about? Nobody's around. Nobody knows your thoughts. You don't have to feel like a bigot. You don't have to kowtow to the left that will tell you that there is no difference between a Jew and a Christian and an Islamist. No, there's a huge difference. There's a huge difference. All you have to do is look at Iran. All you have to do is look at Hamas, Hezbollah. All you have to do is look at these terrorists, these people that are bloodthirsty. These people that will kill your children, decapitate your babies, that will rape your women. There's a huge difference. This group of people that don't believe in free speech, that don't believe in Second Amendment rights, I bet the people in Iran, the Persians of Iran, wish they had Second Amendment rights. There's a huge difference. Islam is not compatible with Western civilization. So we have to recognize the real enemies. You know, I talked to the other day

0: now New York City Mayor Mamdani. He's participating or at least going to all of these events across New York City in honor or in remembrance of 9/11. And you had the family members, I spoke about this the other day, that asked them, that begged them, that pleaded with them, don't come, don't come, don't come. But I told you, he has to come. By the way, I did a podcast on this. Make sure you check out The Carl Jackson Show on YouTube. At Carl Jackson Show, at The Carl, you'll find me. The Carl Jackson Show on YouTube. He has to go. He has to go. Of course their words were going to fall flat. What do you expect? He's not just a socialist. He's an Islamist. And there's a big difference. He has to go. See, he has to show his Islamic homies that there's conquest that's occurring in the United States of America. How could we allow this after 9/11? How could we allow this? Could we go to cut number two, Mr. McConnell? This is Andy Carr telling George W. Bush at the time that a second plane has hit a second tower. Cut number two.
1: Open your book up to lesson 60 on page 153. Thank you. Fingers under the title of the story.
0: The president had to do everything possible to stay calm in that moment. And by the way, that was in our neck of the woods. He was somewhere in Florida, I believe in Central Florida at the time. I remember seeing that live at the time. Absolutely amazing. Whatever you think about George W. Bush, I don't care what anybody says. At that moment, in that hour, he was the right man for such a time as this. We'll continue on the other side. My name is Carl Jackson. I'm in for Alex Marlowe. We'll be right back.
2: What have I done to deserve this? What have I? What have I? What have I done to deserve this? What have I? What have I?
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7: News, I'm Mike Dabusky. Ceremonies took place across the country today to mark 25 years since the 9/11 attacks. 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
1: To mark the moment a plane crashed into the Pentagon 25 years ago, the tolling of the bell and a reminder from Joint Chiefs Chairman General Dan Kane.
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to the Alex Marlowe Show. A couple of things to bring you up to speed here. Thank you, Mr. McConnell. The lone holdout, the juror that was the lone holdout in the Lindsey Clancy trial, happens to be a brother. Now, happens to be a black dude. That is not the narrative the left was expecting to have to take on. Good for him. Good for him. We've had leftists. We've had what's the name of the Planned Parenthood? Margaret Sanger using abortion to kill blacks. This guy saw three babies that were allegedly murdered. And he stood up and he stood strong and he did his job. Amazing. In another bit of news, this is very important and relevant for today. Zohran Mamdani and AOC were spotted giggling as people wept during the annual reading of the names during the 9/11 attack by Islamic terrorists. Guys, political correctness, listen, you don't, it is okay. I give you permission. It is okay to call out an ideology that is extremely dangerous like none other. Besides communism, frankly, I don't think people, Islamism is a little easier to grasp, quite frankly. It's okay to call it out. I'm sorry that there are a group of people that are associated with that. Guys, I'm sorry. Sorry. That's not our fault. You got to reform your religion. That is not our fault. All right. But at least you don't have to worry about going to college and university campuses and, you know, being, you know, pushed around and scared for your life and hallways and doorways blocked so you can't get into classrooms like Jews or the ones that are committing genocide in Gaza. Except that your population in Gaza, I don't know. It looks like you guys have been reproducing like jackrabbits. Absolutely insane. But this is the nonsense that conspiracy theorists believe. This is where political correctness will get you. I live in Orlando, Florida, Mickey Mouse Town. You guys may have heard of, I'm sure you know about the Pulse nightclub attack. And even this year, they're still, after all of these years, it's a sore spot for people in Central Florida, obviously. But even after all of these years, they refuse to tell the truth when it comes

0: comes to the Pulse nightclub massacre. They want you to believe that some man looked up a gay nightclub and said, I'm going after the LGBTQ community. That is my sole purpose in life. Except that isn't the case. It is a lie. And even now, leaders in Orlando, Florida, continue to lie about the situation because of political correctness and because they want more Americans, more Central Floridians to feel sympathetic to the LGBTQ community so that they can continue to use the LGBTQ community or the Islamic community as cudgels against us. But I just gave away the bag. It was an Islamic terrorist attack. It had nothing to do with homosexuality. Absolutely nothing. The Islamic terrorists that murdered, I believe it was nearly 50, I believe 49, forgive me if I'm wrong on that number, innocent people, or people out just during their, I don't agree with the lifestyle, whatever. They don't deserve to die and be shot like a bunch of sitting ducks. It was an Islamic terrorist attack. First, the Islamic terrorist looked at one venue. They got security guards. He went to what we then called downtown Disney. I think it's now called Disney Springs. Went there, but he discovered, oh my goodness, there's armed security here. Armed security here. So I can't cause a lot of collateral damage here without getting shot. So I'm going to Google what clubs are open now, see what's close to me, see what's open right now, and I'm going to go there. And I'm going to look and see if this is a place where people are sitting ducks, so I can commit an Islamic terrorist attack here on the United States of America yet again. And that's exactly what happened. He found the Pulse nightclub. This religion of peace that so many people want to claim, oh, you're just Islamic, Islamophobic. I guarantee you, you won't find these numbers in a Jewish community. You won't find these numbers in a Christian community. Islamic terrorists have carried out more than 49,970 deadly terror attacks since 9/11. It's 9/11. Between August 31st of this year and September 6th, that's a one-week period. Attacks, 15. How many people killed? 27. How many people injured? 5. How many countries did that happen in or across? 11. In August 26th, for the month of August, 107 attacks, 522 killed, 457 injured across 33 countries in the name of Allah. Jews are committing genocide. You're an idiot if you think that. Frankly, I don't think the Jews commit enough genocide when it comes to the Gaza Strip. Absolutely insane. Like you would take rockets and do nothing. These people gave up their territory so a bunch of terrorists could go there and breed and launch rockets at them. And these are the people that we're dealing with here in the United States of America. This is what they're dealing with in Europe. And yet we have the audacity to forget 9/11. Because we got to be kind. We got to be compassionate. What about the compassion of the 3,000 Americans that died that day? That had to, some of them, jump for their lives out of a building. What about the compassion for them? What about those they left behind? What about the compassion for them? It's amazing how there's never any real compassion for the true victims. Just astonishing to me. I want to get back to one of these clips here. If I could, let me look at these real quick. Sorry. Let's go to, this is cut number 3. Flight 175, passenger Brian Sweeney's voicemail to his wife. Cut number 3, please.
1: Jules is a scientist, lives on an airplane that's been hijacked, and things don't go well, and it's not looking good. I just want you to know, I absolutely love you. I want you to do it. So happy this time. Same to my parents and everybody. And I just totally love you, and I will see you later. Yes, sir. Hi, babe. What I call you?
0: Oh, my God. Oh, my Lord. Right here, my formerly fingerprinted fingertips. Pew Research, five facts about the Muslim population in Europe. Carl, why are you talking about Europe now? It's 9/11. Have you heard of Dearborn, Michigan? Have you heard of Paterson, New Jersey? Hat tip, Pew Research. French and Germany have the largest Muslim populations in Europe, defined as the 28 current European Union member countries plus Norway and Switzerland. As of mid-2026, there are 5.7 million Muslims in France, 8.8% of the population, 5 million Muslims in Germany, 6.1. The EU country in which Muslims make up the largest share of the population is Cyprus. The island nation's 300,000 Muslims make up about one quarter or 25% of its population are mostly Turkish Cypriots with deep roots in Cyprus, and not recent migrants. But I just lied to you. These numbers are 10 years old. These numbers have basically doubled. The mayoral ships in UK have been taken over by not just Muslims, by Islamists that are changing the culture. 250,000 gang rapes at least recorded in the last 5 decades with asylum seekers coming to the EU. And now this is what we're battling in the United States of America. I even consider the DSA and the useful idiots of the DSA and the socialist movement. I was going to play some clips for you of some of the nonsense that went on last weekend in the socialist convention. But these people are just useful idiots. We talked about them briefly yesterday. Carl, how does this connect? Because these stooges are being used by the Mamdanis of the world. Are being used by the El Sayyids of the world. What the Islamists are going to do are co-opt the idiots, the useful idiots, and the DSA in order to usher in Islamism. Did I already mention? I can't even remember. Did I mention that Zohran Mamdani and AOC were caught laughing, giggling? I think I did. While the people wept at the 9/11 memorials. DSA people, one DSA, one Islamist. Or two DSA, one has the added bona fides as an Islamist, in my opinion. Getting back to this, the Muslim share of Europe's total population has been increasing steadily and will continue to grow in the coming decades. And yes, they have. Again, these numbers have basically doubled because they are 10 years old. From mid-2010 to mid-2016 alone, the share of Muslims in Europe rose more than 1 percentage point. Oh, it's just a few people. It's just a few people. The problem is they hate Western civilization. You think that they just... Why do you think there's such anti-Semitism? Because they're easy targets. They're easy targets. We have a Judeo-Christian worldview in the United States of America. Yes, a secular government, but Judeo-Christian principles. So what do? Oh, Jews are running the world. You silence Christians in the name of compassion. In the name of political correctness. So Christians are silent. Jews are getting their butts beat. Getting attacked. Oh, they brought it on themselves. Because they're committing genocide in the Middle East. And then we stay silent. Meanwhile, Islamists take over. They're doing it in Europe. Do not let them do it here. We'll be back.
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the loss of thousands of our citizens. I can hear you. I can hear you. The rest of the world hears you. And the people... And the people who knocked these buildings down will hear all of us soon.

I'll never forget that moment. I will never forget that moment. Whatever you may feel about George W. Bush and what happened after post 9/11, that's fine. That's understandable. That's up for debate. That's completely fine. At that moment, he was the right man. He was the right man for the job. I really respect the way he handled things then, and now hindsight 2020, we can look back on the mistakes that we made post 9/11 and tighten them up and make sure we do things differently. I think President Trump is doing that now. We have a B-roll of Mam Dani and AOC giggling at the 9/11 memorial, the 9/11 commemoration. It's if we could get that up when you guys are ready. My buddy, John Holmes. Oh, here we go. Are you kidding me? Are you kidding me? You know, and listen, this could be as innocent as all get out. I get that. But I'm sorry, you go to a 9/11 memorial event. You're very popular. Big social media numbers. Everybody knows your name. Both of these are the two leading figures in the Democrat Party. And you don't know enough, or you don't understand enough to respect the moment. Be somber. Fake it. Fake it till you make it. Absolutely unreal to me. My buddy John Holmes texted me. Excuse me. Makes a great point about people that want to reform Islam. Now, you may be able to do it in the United States of America, although, who knows, you try to do that in the Middle East, you're going to get killed. It's a good point. It's a good point. So, you almost hope that there are carnal Muslims, people that are just, they kind of know the faith, don't really follow it. That's what you hope and pray for. That's what you hope and pray for. I read a column. I don't even know where this is from. I read it this morning, and I don't know. It must have been a great title. I don't know why it grabbed my attention. It's in Chronicles Magazine. I just want to read a bit of this to you. Stories of migrant murderers have become common in America. Consider, I can't even pronounce the name, T-S-E-G-A-A-B, Banusa, a 30-year-old Ethiopian migrant accused of murdering three people in the offices of a St. Paul, Minnesota apartment complex. He wanted to get out of his $65 a month parking contract. And when he couldn't cancel it, he allegedly went on a shooting rampage. It's not just the violence that's a familiar story, however, but also the way Banusa tried to justify it. He told police his murderous frame of mind was the result of a, quote, prolonged immigration process, close quote, that had left him unable to bring his wife and children to the United States, an ordeal that led to the end of his marriage and separation from his children. Banusa's life had been stripped of meaning, and he decided to sell his car, enlist in the U.S. Navy, but he couldn't get out of the parking contract. So according to local authorities, he shot and killed three people, execution style. Naturally, Banusa was also a victim of racism, he says. Banusa, quote, believes he was treated unfairly because he is black and an immigrant, close quote. There's another story of a Muslim that was pulled over, Wally. He was pulled over by a cop, I guess, for speeding improper documents and said, listen, he was frustrated because he was basically an illegal. He couldn't get the documentation that he need. He blamed America. He got in a shootout with the cops. He ended up being killed. So basically, the point that I'm making, we're bringing in migrants, we're bringing in asylum seekers. They can't get the proper documentation, and some of them are snapping and killing Americans. Why don't we just make sure that that's done the legal way, that these people come in legally, so it's better for everyone, so it's safer for everyone? We don't have time for the clip of George W. Bush throwing out the pitch at the 9/11 Yankees game. But let's pray to God we get back to that moment of unity and recognize our real enemies. They aren't fellow Americans.

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1: 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Witness the true story behind the legend of Robin Hood. 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With an all-star cast, breathtaking visuals, and visceral action, The Uprising is a must-see cinematic epic that really demands to be seen on the biggest screen possible. It's an amazing story of courage, sacrifice, rebellion. One man becomes the symbol of a people fighting for freedom. The Uprising from Focus Features and acclaimed director of Captain Phillips and Jason Bourne, starring Andrew Garfield. Rated R, under 17 is not admitted without a parent. Witness the rise of Robin Hood. Only in theaters now playing. You do not want to miss The Uprising. 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
2: From ABC News, I'm Dave Packer. The country is marking 25 years since the September 11th attacks, a day that killed nearly 3,000 people. At Ground Zero, family members read the names of those killed in the attacks one by one. And when it was her turn, Terry Strada admonished the past president seated right before her for failing to hold the Saudi government accountable for its alleged role in the attacks.
3: And my husband, Tom Strada, you are missed more with each year that passes. But how can it be 25 years and still we have no justice for the role that Saudi Arabia played in your murder?
2: ABC's Aaron Kutursky.
4: The Saudis maintained they had no role in facilitating the attacks and downplayed the new evidence in court as a document that appears to be a high school math assignment and a tourist video. Bayoumi later told investigators he was not a spy, only helped two fellow Saudis he had no reason to suspect of wrongdoing.
2: Some confirmation that several U.S. warplanes were damaged in Iran's attack on an airbase in Jordan this week. ABC senior Pentagon reporter Louis Martinez.
5: And so what we had is official confirmation from Hong Kao, the acting Navy Secretary, that yes, that though that level of significant attacks had happened, but it really has suffered a lot of damage significantly because of incoming Iranian missile attacks. Now, it raises questions about what happens in the future. This is a pretty exposed position in the Persian Gulf for the U.S. Navy, but at the same time, very vital.
2: Diesel prices in the U.S. have hit a new record, soaring past $6 a gallon on average. Jason Kurtz, a corn and soybean farmer in Missouri, said even before the record high, he was paying twice as much for diesel this year.
6: I try not to worry about it too much. We cut corners where we can, and other places we just, you can't do it.
2: A report today showing on Friday, the price is about 3.4% higher last month than a year earlier. And a 6.6 magnitude earthquake off the coast of Jakarta this past hour. 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
2: Federal health officials have officially declared the cyclospora food poisoning outbreak over. Nearly 13,000 cases linked to tainted iceberg lettuce were reported. One of the artificial intelligence leaders is heeding concerns about their work.
8: The CEO of OpenAI reportedly told his employees this week that the company is open to slowing down. Bloomberg reports Sam Altman said OpenAI could pace its development alongside other AI labs. His rival Anthropic is reportedly interested in having the conversation. This comes after a week of warnings from inside both companies, including a researcher who quit his job at Anthropic, saying the company is gambling with their lives.
2: ABC's Karen Hua. A California couple's surrogate who refused their wishes to have an abortion has asked the U.S. Supreme Court to intervene.
9: A provision in the surrogacy contract allowed biological parents Omar Ahmed and Nasheen Gilkar to terminate the pregnancy if the fetus McKenna West was carrying for them had a serious health issue. That's what happened at around 23 weeks, but West says,
10: when the decision to end his life was made, it was selfish.
9: West gave birth last month and wants custody, but the courts so far have sided with Ahmed and Gilkar. The baby remains hospitalized and facing several surgeries as West and her attorneys appeal to the U.S. Supreme Court. Jim Ryan, ABC News in Dallas-Fort Worth.
2: Late last week, Prince Harry will make his first, next week, he'll make his first public appearances in the United Kingdom since moving back with his family. Dave Packer, ABC News.
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11: Nighttime closures have been planned in the near future for some road work up in Linden. WashDOT says they're going to close both directions of East Badger Road in different sections beginning on Sunday night. Crews are going to grind and repave a 4.5-mile section of the road from Sunday all the way through Thursday morning. Local traffic will still be allowed through. Linden, meanwhile, temporarily bringing in a new leader of its fire department. City Administrator John Williams says they've appointed Brian Bryce as interim fire chief. He's taking the place of current fire chief Mike Noonan, who is now on long-term medical leave. And Bellingham residents who recently applied for permits, they're being warned about an uptick in scammers. KGMI previously reported on the city's initial recognition of these AI-generated scams back in April. But now some impacted applicants are receiving emails demanding payment in order for their permits to move forward. Those emails do contain personal details taken directly from the permit applications. Your forecast for tonight, clouds at a low 51. Tomorrow, late afternoon showers with a high 71. For KGMI News, I'm Deanna Haraluk.
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12: It is about what's happening in the world, and today something awful happened in the world 25 years ago, and it's the focus of our show today. I mean, if you have something else that you really want to talk about and want to discuss, you're more than welcome to call us, 360-676-5464. But 9/11 is, especially on this 25th anniversary, is top of mind for most of us. And joining me here in the studio is, well, Westy. I just know you as Westy. As John Westerfield?
13: Yeah.
12: I was listening to Deanna with on the morning news today, and you were on with her and talking about your experience on 9/11, the 9/11, and the days after. And I was like, oh, yeah, it's Westerfield. But Westy's been a friend of our stations and our major part of our community for so long, a former manager of Jaeger Sporting Goods for a long, long time, right?
13: Yeah.
12: And, you know, like I said, you have even a more personal experience from the actual 9/11 and beyond than many of us. We were in far-flung places when we saw what happened. Of course, we were all touched to one great degree or another personally, but you were almost, right in the Boston vicinity, correct, on the day?
13: Yes, I was. A gentleman by the name of Manny Kaplison and myself were co-teaching a course for the North Attleboro Police Department just a ways outside of Boston.
12: What kind of course were you teaching?
13: It was an armorer's course. I was in the firearms business in those days, and one of the companies I was working for, I was director of the training program, among other things. And we were teaching an armorer's course to this group of members of the North Attleboro Police Department.
12: Okay.
13: Now, this was Tuesday, second day of the course. And it's a little after 8. We're just kind of getting started. And this is an upstairs classroom. Mm-hmm. We heard somebody come running up the stairs and throw the door open. He said, turn on the TV. An airplane just hit the World Trade Center. And back down the stairs he went. Well, we assumed it had to be some small aircraft.
12: Right.
13: A private pilot. Well, a few minutes later, he came roaring up the stairs again. He says, turn on the TV. It was a commercial aircraft, a passenger aircraft, a second one that hit, and we turned on the TV just in time to see the second one hit.
12: Uh-huh. Oh, goodness.
13: And, you know, that was, the first one hit at 8:46, the second one hit at 9:03. So we're just sitting there in absolute total shock.
12: Mm-hmm.
13: And then very shortly thereafter, one tower fell, and then the other. Joe, I'm sitting in a room full of cops, and I have a lot of room in my heart for cops because I worked in that industry for 30 years. I was a reserve officer for myself for 15 years.
12: Mm-hmm.
13: To sit in a room with a bunch of cops and watch cops dying in real time right in front of our eyes on TV and not being able to do anything about it.
12: Yeah.
13: It was heartbreaking.
12: Yeah, that feeling of powerlessness, I mean, must have been overwhelming in that environment. I mean, because I think we all felt that to one degree or another, regardless of where we were. As you said, this was the first plane hit, and all the world's attention went to the World Trade Center. And then in real time, we saw that second airliner hit the second tower, and then just watched as the fires burned. And eventually, like you say, the tower's falling, and it was hard to even comprehend that such a thing could happen.
13: We couldn't even swallow that or comprehend that. And then the other plane hit the Pentagon,
12: mm-hmm.
13: and
12: mm-hmm.
13: shortly after that, that other one crashed in Pennsylvania.
12: Yeah, yeah.
13: At this point in time, we think we're at war.
12: Right, right.
13: We don't know who we're at war with.
12: What next is going
13: to
12: happen?
13: To do about it?
12: Yeah,
13: it was frightening. It was really frightening.
12: It was. It was incredible. And then, so you were here with these officers, and I guess what did they do at that point?
13: Well, we got through the rest of the day, but we didn't get much accomplished. Really, we finished the course, and mm-hmm. then everybody went to their own homes and or back on duty and just began to wrap themselves around what had happened and understand it. And guys were on the phone calling back and forth to other people they know in other cities to see, well, are you okay? Are they okay? All that sort of thing.
12: Mm-hmm.
13: And, of course, the airlines were shut down and the airports were shut down. And I'm going to take just a moment to call out some people that don't get much credit. The head of the FAA called for an immediate ground stop, which means nothing takes off. Mm-hmm. Not another plane leaves the ground in this country.
12: Mm-hmm.
13: At the same time, he said that any aircraft coming from international flights had to divert and could not land in the U.S.
12: Mm-hmm.
13: There were over 4,000 airplanes in the air.
12: Wow.
13: And they got them all on the ground. Those air traffic controllers and those pilots worked a miracle to get over 4,000 airplanes on the ground without any two of them running into each other.
12: Yeah, yeah.
13: They landed all over the place. 38 of them landed up in Gander, Canada.
12: Right, right.
13: It was crazy. And those folks deserve some credit.
12: Yeah,
13: but the real focus of it all has been on the tragedy of what happened in New York City and the lives that were lost there and what's come afterwards.
12: Mm-hmm. Yeah.
13: In fact, Joe, they're still killing us. 25 years later, people are still dying of the cancers they got from breathing that dust.
12: Right, right.
13: So they killed 2,000, almost 3,000 people that day. But they've killed several thousand more since then.
12: Mm-hmm. Yeah, yeah, absolutely. But what could they have done? I mean, the responders, the people that went to work on the pile, as they called it, and were breathing that stuff and you know, working to collect the remains that they could find and to, you know, at just that grim, grim task. But because you just wonder, you know, could anything more have been done to protect them?
13: Not initially, because nobody knew what was really going to happen.
12: Mm-hmm.
13: So on those scenes on the TV when everybody's running from those towers and the police and fire people and EMTs are running to it, that's what they do. That is mm-hmm. their job, to run to it and try to fix it. Nobody knew how bad it was going to get.
12: Yeah. One of the images that has stuck with me, it was shocking to see it that day and then stuck with me forever, was just the scene of fire trucks lined up that had just been crushed by the debris and the dust and everything that came down from the towers. And you just knew that the firefighters that were on those vehicles very likely weren't alive at that point.
13: No, a lot of them died that day, and again, a lot of them died later. Eventually, they figured out that they need to put these people in masks, but by that time, it was too late. Hundreds of them had already breathed that stuff, mm-hmm. and it was all over the place. It was everywhere. That dust was everywhere in that part of New York, so there's no way to get away from it.
12: Mm-hmm. So what you were stranded, in essence. You were one of the, I guess, many people around the country who were stranded, and people who were, like you say, were traveling internationally, hoping to get home, or stranded, but what did you do at that point?
13: Well, Joe, I had already spent over 20 years as a road warrior, and I knew some tricks about getting around the country.
12: Uh-huh.
13: And I knew that the airports were going to stay closed for who knows how long. And I knew that the one thing I was not going to do was return that Avis car to the Providence, Rhode Island airport. In fact, I called Avis the next morning and I said, John Westerfield, gave her my contract number, and I said, I just wanted you to know that you're not going to get your car back at the Providence, Rhode Island airport tomorrow.
12: Uh-huh.
13: She said, when and where might we see our car again? I said, I'm thinking Seattle in about 3 or 4 days.
12: Okay.
13: She said, have a safe trip. Thanks for calling.
12: Oh,
13: and they were kind enough to waive the drop-off fee.
12: Well, nice. Yeah. Just another example of how people came together to one degree or another during that time.
13: Yeah, that was a long trip home.
12: Yeah, I can imagine.
13: I didn't leave the Boston area until almost noon on that day, on the Tuesday the 12th. And so I drove 550 miles that day to Erie, Pennsylvania.
12: Mm-hmm.
13: The next day was a real bear. I drove 1,000 miles to Sioux Falls.
12: Oh, okay.
13: And then the next day I drove another 800 miles to Bozeman. And the next day I drove 670-some miles to Seattle. And when I got to Seattle, of course, I had never rented a car in Seattle. My car was there somewhere.
12: Oh, yeah.
13: So I pulled into the Avis lot, and the gal came out, and his car scattered everywhere.
12: Mm-hmm.
13: And she says, she looked at that Rhode Island plate, and she says, well, you win the prize.
12: It came the furthest, huh?
13: And the great good news is, if there is any, was that on that trip, because of my status with Avis, I had a loaded Chevrolet Impala.
12: Mm-hmm.
13: And I want to apologize to all the states whose speed limits I bent covering 3,100 miles in 3 days.
12: Yeah, I can imagine. Yeah, yeah. A thousand mile day. That's a lot. That's a sore butt day, as they say.
13: That was 16 hours.
12: Yeah, yeah. But and what did you experience, I guess, on that trip across America at that time?
13: It was kind of frightening to be that far from home and trying to get home. And there was, you know, I had the radio on all the time. Everywhere I went, every hour of the day or night, I had the radio on. Some parts of the country, all I could get was the NPR.
12: Uh-huh.
13: But I was keeping up on the news of all of it. And fortunately, I had a cell phone, and people were calling me and making sure I'm okay and keeping me awake and all that kind of thing. But the thing that hit me the hardest, or the best, or the most, I should say, is I don't know how many overpasses there are over I-90.
12: Mm.
13: But every single one of them, Joe, every single one of them, no matter the hour of the day or the night or the weather, including one time it was pouring rain, every one of those overpasses was covered with people.
12: Hmm.
13: Waving flags, waving the American flag, of course, obviously, holding up signs. Of course, the most common sign was God Bless America.
12: Mm-hmm.
13: And the radio kept playing on different channels in different areas. We're playing that song by Diamond Rio, One More Day With You.
12: Okay.
13: And someone had taken that song and spliced in part of President Bush's speech.
12: Okay.
13: I was in tears every time I heard it.
12: Which was probably quite a few times those several days.
13: Yeah, you get in some places, here's the Country Western Station playing the national anthem. You get to a rock and roll station somewhere else, they're playing the national anthem, they're playing God Bless America, America the Beautiful. Those channels, I'm surprised they even knew how to find those records.
12: yeah, exactly. Well, yeah, it was an incredible time. And every anniversary we see the video and whatnot, it seems like there's been more of it this time with 25 years now since it happened. But for you and for so many of us, it seemed just, it's hard to fathom it was that long ago.
13: I relive it every time it happens. And it bothers me a little bit now that, Joe, there's 80 million people in this country that weren't even born yet.
12: Yeah, yeah.
13: And I don't know how good a job we're doing at making sure they understand all of this, what it means.
12: Mm-hmm.
13: You know, my generation grew up knowing that Pearl Harbor had happened. And by the way, more people were killed in New York that day than were killed at Pearl Harbor.
12: Mm-hmm.
13: But it was behind us. It was history. Today, we have all these millions of people who were born after that. Do they understand? Do they understand that somebody in the world could hate us that much and want to continue to harm us?
12: Mm-hmm.
13: You know, we're Americans. We love ourselves. We love our country. at least most of us do, it's hard for us to believe that anybody would do something like that to us, and yet we have to know they want to do it again.
12: Yeah, that's true. Yeah. I mean, I was home. I was working part-time at the time, and I was home with our son, who was 2 years old at that time, and he's 27 now, so he doesn't remember that day.
13: No.
12: But he had a pretty good sense of it as he grew up, and it was still so fresh, and the effects were still, so new to us as far as air travel and in politics and all of a sudden we're at war and that sort of thing. My daughter hadn't been born yet, and like you say, so many of the people the majority of those serving in our military now weren't born at that time.
13: True.
12: Or were very, very young. So, yeah.
13: You know, it took me a lot of years to get comfortable getting on an airplane again.
12: Yeah.
13: You know, I talked about I kept the car because I wanted to be sure I could get home. I also kept the car because I did not want to get on any airplane anywhere, anytime.
12: Uh-huh. Yeah, I believe that. Well, we'll take a very quick break. If you have thoughts about 9/11 or anything else you want to talk about, we'll take your call here on KGMI Connects. My guest here in the studio is Westy, John Westerfield. You know him from Jaegers and from always sports reports here on outdoor sporting reports, I should say, here on our radio stations. And he's, of course, ubiquitous in the community. We'll continue here on KGMI Connects, 360-676-5464.
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12: It's 9/11, the anniversary of the terrible attacks of 25 years ago, and my guest here in the studio, or maybe my co-host, I don't know, Westy is here, and let's go to Rich in Ferndale. Hi, Rich.
19: How's it going, guys?
12: Very well.
19: First, I want to thank Westy for all his efforts with local government and going to the county council meetings and his comment. He's a very faithful attender and very engaged in local politics, and it's just very wonderful to have someone like you around to participate in our system of government.
13: Thank you. You're very kind.
19: Anyway, on 9/11, everyone knows what they were doing, right? It's something you just aren't going to forget. So I thought I would share my little thing. Just, I was driving to work early in the morning. I was getting up around, 10 to 6, hit the road about a few minutes after 6. I had to be at work at 6:30. In those days, I worked at a fabrication shop in the Iron Gate neighborhood. So, of course, driving, you're listening to the radio. And I was listening to a Canadian station, and they were saying some odd things about airplanes hitting buildings. And I couldn't, it was a rock station, 101, out of Vancouver. I couldn't tell if they were joking or, you know, that can't be, that's just stupid, you know, there's no way. So then you start changing the stations. And then you're like, okay, this station says it too. Well, this isn't good. I think I went through KGMI and other FM, just, you know, you're just kind of, and then you're starting to think, oh, this isn't good, we're under attack. I get to my job, and of course there's the television on, and so that would be a little after 6:15:20, so that was right when the second plane hit.
12: Uh-huh.
19: And I worked with a lot of Vietnam vets in our shop. And, of course, in those days, they were in their early 50s. And so a lot of these guys had seen war, and they were pretty shook up. They were not, people were not themselves. And

0: everyone's thinking, you know, we're going to go to war. This is going to happen, and it's, you're thinking about previous wars, and you're thinking about there going to be a draft, you know.
1: Mm-hmm.
0: Yeah, crazy times.
1: Yeah.
0: Like, not a lot of work got done that day because everyone was kind of not their self, you know.
1: I was just thinking that when you said you got to work. Yeah, it was probably a down day for a lot of business around the whole country.
0: It carried on a little bit, but you sure weren't thinking about your job. Mm-hmm. It was thinking what's next, and, you know, for like Westy said, too, no airplanes. We're staying away from the airplanes. I don't want to get on no flight. Just stay on the ground. And, you know, it's interesting because I think it was only 2 years before we had that pipeline explosion in Bellingham. Was that 1999?
1: 99, yeah. Uh-huh.
0: And that was, you know, that I remember seeing that happen. I was in the same place, not far. It was in the afternoon, but no one thought. That was before the war on terror, so no one even thought of anything like that at that mm-hmm. time. And if that would have happened after 9/11, it would have been the first thing you would think is, oh, this is terrorist.
1: Right, right.
0: And just the paradigm shift, and the you see everything different. It was a completely different world.
1: Yeah.
0: After that day,
1: because there was the plane crash. I think there was a flight out of LaGuardia. I don't remember exactly the date, but several months or months after 9/11. And that was a mechanical failure, I believe. But you know, that was the first thing that came to everyone's mind: is this another one? And then we had the anthrax thing, and all this stuff seemed to pop up. And
0: everyone's looking over their shoulder and second-guessing everything. And, I mean, that's just human nature. After something that cataclysmic and just something you would never think of, like, who would think to fly a plane into a building? And that's just, I guess the eyes were opened for a lot of people what evil is capable of. I think before the Twin Towers getting hit and the Pentagon, we just didn't, oh, that could never happen. Oh, that's, you know, that you just didn't think that way.
1: Right.
0: And it changed everyone's thinking. And I also remember thinking, I was so glad that George W. Bush was president, because he seemed like a level-headed guy from a good family. And he was going to do what it took to bring the terrorists to justice, or bring justice to the terrorists. That was my favorite line. It's like, we'll catch you and, you know, take you to court, or we'll bring justice to you. And it was just a necessary thing after something that crazy happened.
1: Well, there was, you know, there was this the sense and the spirit that we were more united than we had been at any time, you know, in our lifetimes anyway, that we were all Americans. At that point, our politics and all that kind of evaporated,
0: right,
1: at least for a time.
0: For a couple of years, we were pretty united, and politics and petty differences kind of didn't matter because you were looking at becoming extinct. You know, all the events on that day made you think that it could happen the second, the third day. You know, this could just only be the first phase. We don't know what's going to happen. And you start to have the proper perspective for some things, like pettiness and bickering with your family or your mm-hmm. neighbors. Like, who cares?
1: Right, right.
0: We could get fried by terrorists, so let's not worry about the trivial stuff. And then after, I don't know, 5, 6, 8 years, we sort of went back to our petty politics. And today it's so bad. It is so divisive and horrible, and social media and the lies, and I don't know.
1: Well, maybe on this anniversary we can get a little bit of that unifying sense back, hopefully.
0: And remembering, the unity. I mean, people were. It was American flags everywhere, and the president's approval rating was great, and people, they just didn't, the petty differences were, you know, put in the where they should be, kind of in the back burner, and not a big deal.
1: Yeah. Well, and think about the people that were lost that day, and how they'd want us to be, how they would want our nation to be, and they sacrificed everything for us, you know, for us and for our country, and for their fellow people, whether in the building or in an airplane. And think about what kind of a country would they want to have left behind, you know, and to make them proud, I guess. But thanks, Rich.
0: Yeah, exactly.
1: Appreciate it.
0: All right, have a good day.
1: You too. And our guest Westy here in the studio. We'll take a very quick break. We got others calling in. We'll hear from them.

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9: Great to have you with us here on this 9/11, Friday 9/11, and here in the studio with me, Westy, John Westerfield, probably know him better known as Westy from his many years at Jaegers and here in the community. As Rich was saying, you know, being part of our, I couldn't call you a political gadfly, but a guy who's been invested in our community in so many ways for so long.
10: Well, one of my hobbies is annoying the county council every chance I get.
9: That's all right.
10: Rich mentioned President Bush, and President Bush got some criticism because he didn't jump in his plane and fly right back to Washington. That's exactly what he wanted to do, but he was convinced by his staff that he needed to be safe as commander-in-chief. The safest place for him was in the sky somewhere in that airplane. So they flew to Louisiana for a few hours, then to another place for a few hours, and then when they recognized it was probably safe to go back to Washington, D.C., he went right back and took charge, because he was in charge all the time. He was commanding everything from the airplane. He even gave the command. Now think about this. Commander-in-chief, president, he gave the command to the Air Force that if any aircraft from outside the country tried to enter and refused to divert, they would be taken out of the sky.
9: Mm-hmm. Yeah.
10: It takes a pretty powerful, strong man to do that.
9: Absolutely. Yeah. I mean, it made sense to, because we didn't know. I mean, and, you know, the concerns were that the Capitol, that the White House itself was like a likely target of, the fourth plane. And then there was supposedly a plan for a fifth plane to be taken over and used as a missile?
10: Yeah, I think so, but I think the ground stop prevented that, but I'm not sure how that all worked out. But anyway, whether you like Bush or not, he was the right president at the right time in the right place.
9: All right, let's go back to the phones, 360-676-5464, and Michelle joins us. Hi, Michelle.
11: Hi, Joe. My heartfelt thanks to Westy for a great contribution today, a very meaningful contribution. And

0: I just want to say that I was headed out on one of my many, many media road trips. I think it was going to start September 13th. And of course, you know, I took nothing for granted. When the attack came, I was shocked, stunned, and sad, and every emotion you can imagine. I'll never forget that day. And especially coming from the military family that I come from. And what happened was, on my trip, I had heard that the firefighters in various parts of the U.S. would have a boot out and would be asking for contributions to the boot. So I went and got, I think it was $51 bills. I didn't have a huge amount of money, but I there's no way I could ever say no to any firefighter with a boot. So I had always had dollar bills available to throw one in the boot. And by the time the trip was over, they were all gone. But anyway, just want to say, I have never, ever, I'm old lady, I have never, ever seen the United States as unified and as patriotic and as horrendous as the attack was. And nobody outside of some idiot extreme lefty would ever say it was a good thing. But as horrendous as that attack was, it did bring the country incredibly close together for a time. And I will never forget that time because I'm very patriotic. And it was just, in a sense, it was wonderful, given what had happened, to see the country come together like that. And everywhere I went, I saw amazing displays of patriotism. And that particular trip lasted a month. I went through, I believe, 24 states and over 8,000 miles. And that trip lasted a long time. But I learned more about this country than I could have ever learned in all of my work and trips. And I also want to say that my dad, who is one of the past presidents of the Pearl Harbor Survivors Association and had won numerous decorations for valor at Pearl, although he never talked about them, he warned me in 1979 on the day that the Islamic terrorists captured our embassy in Tehran and, you know, and held our over 50 people captive until Reagan took office in January of 81. And they did not want to do anything to help Carter in any way. And especially after his failures of trying to rescue the hostages. But what I was going to say is my dad said to me way back in 79, he said, honey, the Japanese and the Nazis were horrible threats. We defeated them. But now those two countries are strong allies of ours. My dad said this. He was not bigoted at all. He said, I do believe the majority of Muslims, and he'd met a ton, and he'd gone all over the world during World War II, and he said, I do believe the majority of Muslims do not hate us, do not want to kill us, do not want to have war with us. But he said there are a fairly substantial number of people there who hate the entire Western world, and they especially hate Jews and Christians. And he said, we have to destroy those people. We have to destroy their ability to create the death cult they are. And he was totally correct. He passed away a few years before 9/11. Never saw it. I was kind of glad of that. But it was one of those things. Yeah, he would have tried to rejoin the Navy at his age.
1: Okay.
0: But anyway,
1: all right.
0: No, I guarantee you he would have.
1: All right.
0: But the thing is, you know, all I'm saying, Joe, is that even now, you know, whether we agree with Trump on anything or not, we need to take on those people any way we can to get rid of them, because they will never, ever not hate the Western world.
1: But let's focus on those that don't want to kill us, Michelle. Thanks for your call. I appreciate it. Let's go to Keith at Sandy Point Heights. Hi, Keith.
2: Yes, good afternoon, Joe. Thanks for taking my call.
1: Uh-huh.
2: Kathy asked me, your screener, she asked, what are you talking about, 9/11? I said, well, remembrance.
1: Okay.
2: So I remember my first grade. I'm an old guy, so I'll just start with that.
1: Mm-hmm.
2: Oh, and I appreciate your guest. My partner and I graded the Yeager family's driveway for paving out on Haxton Way. Very nice, nice property, very nice people. Mm-hmm. Anyways, so I remember when I lost my virginity. I remember when JFK got shot. I was third grade, Meridian Elementary. That was a very, very sad time for our country. I remember the Vietnam War, and I was stationed in the service in Germany. And I remember when Syria and Egypt attacked Israel, and the United States backed Israel, and OPEC says, okay, we're going to cut your oil off. And the lines in the U.S. we've seen on our TVs in Germany were like four blocks long, went from 50 cents a gallon to like $1.10 or something.
1: Mm-hmm.
2: I remember that. I remember Mount St. Helens. Woke up Sunday morning. Yep, the mountain blew. Did you hear about it? Oh, my goodness. And I remembered 9/11. We were doing a job early in the morning, and somebody, the boss, called out and says, take a time out, guys. Sit down. I got some news to tell you. And so I remember. It's a remembrance mm-hmm. of a lot of things. And that's about all I got to say about it. It's just a lot of stuff that happens in our country, and in many countries probably, but I guess it's good to remember those things. It's kind of sad to remember those things. 9/11 was really eye-opening, and I'm really proud of the first responders. I still am to this very day, and anybody in the military, but that's about it, Joe. I don't know what else to talk about. I'm kind of getting choked up here, so I'm going to quit.
1: All right, Keith. Well, thanks for your call. Yeah, and I think
2: thank you.
1: You point out something important, I think, to remember that, you know, we do have all our country. We've been through a lot, even in our lifetimes. We keep thinking it's never been this bad or this divided or what have you. But there have been times in our country when it's been, I suspect, even worse. Obviously with there was a time when our nation was at war with itself. And, you know, this was 9/11, I guess, was something different in that we were attacked on our own soil. We're used to, I guess, more or less having, you know, wars being fought far away, and we lost people in other conflicts, obviously, but not on the streets of our cities and or, you know, in the buildings or in, you know, our you know, civilian aircraft, that sort of thing. So it was a different event in that respect, but we remember those points in our lives. I guess the things you rattled off are by and large negative, but there are a few good ones in there, some positives. So thanks, Keith. And we'll take another quick break. Be back in just a moment with your thoughts here on this 25th anniversary of 9/11. It's KGMI Connects, 360-676-5464.
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5: Back in the studio here with Westy as we talk about our recollections of 9/11 here on this 25th anniversary of that awful day. And we'll take your calls, whatever's on your mind. And Jim's been hanging on. Hi, Jim.
6: Au contraire.
5: Au contraire.
6: Yes, I was going to talk about Michael Prentice's chapter in his book called Dirty Truth, is the name of the book.
5: Okay.
6: There's a chapter in the book called Free Speech at a Price.
5: Okay.
6: And I mentioned before there's a good video on the internet you can watch. It's called Deep Politics.
5: Right.
6: By Michael Parenti. And be okay. Careful if you're on the internet, because you got people monitoring and all that kind of stuff.
5: So, yeah.
6: But toward the end, there's a kid that in one of his classes in college, and he comes up to Michael Parenti and he goes, "Well, that's the difference between you and I, Dr. Parenti, is I trust the president. You know, I trust Mr. Bush." And Michael Parenti goes, "No, son, democracy is not about trust. It's about mistrust. It's about investigation. It's about learning the truth. It's about not trusting people when they betray you time after time after time after time." And Donald Trump doesn't care. And some of these people like Marty out in Linden likes to use that same old saw. He says, "Well, you have freedom of speech. You're using it. So what does that mean? Is that this is a great country because I get to call in once every day for 5 minutes on a talk show and speak my mind."
5: Yeah.
6: And the founding fathers didn't give us the Bill of Rights. It was battered out by protest and agitation and rebellion. That's what led them to give us the Bill of Rights, not that they wanted to do it in the first place.
5: Okay.
6: And so I'm taking advantage of it, but it costs money to get a lot of speech out into a lot of people. And
5: all
6: that's
5: right.
6: What we're battling. And so thanks for letting me on.
5: All right, Jim. Thanks for your call. Well, and Jim, makes a point that I think many of us echo, that freedom isn't free, and the rights we enjoy, we need to protect, and that's part of what we're talking about here. What do you think, Westy?
7: Well, rights are like muscles. If you don't use them, they atrophy. If you don't exercise them, they go away.
5: There you go.
7: Which is why we should cling to our rights and use them and not be afraid to use them. It doesn't happen to us often, but when it does happen, we should stand up for it. One of the things you asked me about earlier, my trip across the country, one of the things that was comforting was seeing how much of the country was functioning again. People were going to work, people were going from work, trucks were on the road, a lot of great things were happening. It gave me time to reflect on all these things. I remember it pulled into the Harris, Montana small town looking for gas one night, drove by the high school, and the girls' basketball team was playing, and the parking lot was full. So going back to the subject at hand, rights, the right to travel. I was able to get 3,000 change miles. I didn't have to show an ID card to anybody. I didn't have to show papers to anybody. I had the right to make that trip.
5: And a car you didn't own.
7: I hated giving it back, to be honest with you. But yeah, rights, as I said, are like muscles. You got to exercise them. You have to.
5: Yeah. Well, you know, I mean, that was an awful, awful day. And so many people paid the ultimate price and continue to. And families that are still affected, you know, I've been reading essays written by people who lost loved ones on the airplanes and in the towers and the Pentagon and but at the same time, there were like you've related, there were stories of unity and triumph. And, you know, there's and I've never seen it, but I've been hearing a lot, and I've got friends who have seen this musical, Hear From Away, I think is the title of it. And it's about those planes that were diverted to that small town in Canada.
7: Yeah.
5: And I mean, this town of like 10,000 people, and all of a sudden there were 38
7: airplanes and 7,000 people.
5: Yeah, that descended on their little burg.
7: Yeah, Gander was the airport. There's other small communities around, but
5: yeah,
7: those people opened their hearts and opened their homes and took all these strange Americans and
5: took care of them for days.
7: And actually, not just all Americans, people from all over the world.
5: Right. And it's prompted, of all things, a musical that I understand is just really heartwarming and touching. And,
7: I'll look for that.
5: Yeah. It's, I believe there's a movie version of it that's on some of the streaming services. Mm-hmm. So, yeah, I think it's titled Hear From Away. And it's supposed to be pretty spectacular. So maybe that would be something good to take part and check out tonight. But I was sitting at home when I first learned about this. I was Mr. Mom and taking care of our 2-year-old. And my wife was at work. She was doing a morning show in Denver at the time, and a morning show on a music station. And she called me and said, "Honey, a plane just hit the World Trade Center." And I said, like, a Cessna, a private plane that maybe got off course or something. But she said, no, it was an airliner. And I was, holy heck. Because, and immediately you think about, because there was the earlier bombing attempt at the World Trade Center back in the 90s. And oh my gosh, is that what this could be? And then all of a sudden, I immediately turned on the TV and was watching the CNN because all the world's eyes were trained on the Twin Towers at that point. And then we saw live this second plane hit the other tower, and it's just like, this is just incredible. And then I had been preparing to take my son to daycare, and I was teaching part-time in public schools there in the Denver area. And I just said, I'm going to protect my kid. I want my wife to get home as soon as she can. And, I just wanted to hunker down for the day and just kind of pretend the rest of the world wasn't out there. And we didn't know what, we had ideas of what might be behind this, who might have done such a thing, but we didn't even know at that point. And, like you said, then we're hearing about a plane hitting the Pentagon, and then another plane that's missing, and it was just so overwhelming.
7: Yeah, it's quite amazing. There were 4,000 airplanes in the sky, as I mentioned. Four of them were used for something terrible, but it might have been 40. It might have been any number. We have no idea how many there might have been, but in this case, it didn't happen.
5: Yeah.
7: Thank God.
5: Yeah, absolutely. Well, Westy, and I know you've served in the military, and obviously have served our community for a long time. It's like Rich said, we all thank you for everything you've done for all of us, and how you've dedicated your life to those around you. I think that's pretty, it's a great example for the rest of us.
7: I stopped at the recruiter a while back to ask them if they needed an 80-year-old first lieutenant field artillery officer. They said they had all they needed.
5: That's probably good. I don't know if they make you go through basic training. Well, I hope you take some time to reflect and have a peaceful rest of your day here on this Friday and a good weekend. And once again, Westy, thanks for joining us today and telling us your story and bringing all these feelings to
7: Joe. Thank you for having me. I gave you a copy of the story I wrote about this years ago, and it's been in my heart for a long time to want to do this, and I'm glad you gave me the opportunity. I really appreciate it. Thank you.
5: All right. Well, everybody take care. We'll be back on Monday.
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14: From ABC News, I'm Dave Packer. He was president on 9/11. And ahead of today's remembrances, former President George W. Bush visited FDNY Letter Company No. 3.
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16: At the reflecting pools and around the footprint where the Twin Towers once stood, the names of those who lost their lives on 9/11 were, as they are every year, read aloud.
17: Gerard P. Dewan.
16: There are always 6 moments of silence preceded by a bell to commemorate when each tower was struck, when each one toppled, one for Shanksville, one for the Pentagon, and this year a 7th moment of silence held for the thousands of people who have died of 9/11-related illnesses since. Sherry Preston, ABC News, New York.
14: An arrest today in the death of Taysa Fortune, the black woman found hanging from a tree last month. Jackson, Mississippi Police Chief Rochelle Brackney not sharing any details of how Fortune was killed.
18: This is, again, would be best answered by the medical examiner or a coroner's office, but we do know that there was a various states of decomposition of her body.
14: Brackney says her suspect, Jacques Ratcliffe, has an association with Fortune but did not offer more details on that relationship. Inflation showing no signs of easing.
19: The driving force behind the 3.4% increase in consumer prices in the past 13 months is the cost of energy, specifically gasoline and diesel fuel. The Fed's favorite throttle for stubborn inflation is to hike interest rates to slow consumer spending and borrowing. A majority on Wall Street expect that to happen next week.
14: ABC's Jim Ryan. North Korea launching more ballistic missiles toward the sea. This a day after the U.S., South Korea, and Japan ended their trilateral military drill that North Korea views as a security threat. 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
20: Man, I love this place. I've been surfing here since I was a kid. Now, seeing my grandson out on the water, it means everything to me. Watching him and taking in the blue waves, the sea breeze, the blurry horizon...
0: If you have geographic atrophy or GA, subtle changes in vision could mean